0: I was just sitting there in my seat by alone, thinking about all these things, and realizing I just turned 16. I was getting old. And I'm like, oh, wow. I wish I felt like if I would have known then, like, what it's like to be 54.
1: Yeah.
0: So I was just sitting there, and the weight of it all was so heavy on me that I just started crying on the bus. And my coach noticed that. He talked to me for a few minutes and tried to encourage me. But that was like the beginning of the real longing that I had for something deeper and more than what I had experienced up to that point.
1: Yeah, yeah. Now that makes sense. Again, as you said, it's a common experience at that time. It's sort of, you know, one of the questions I think in a young person's mind, right, is that, again, you said you had a desire for God, right? But the sort of the question is like, I maybe I'm not seeing it around the people around me. And the question is like, is this, how do I, like, I'd certainly experienced this growing up, you know, hearing, you know, conversion stories like my father's, right? As a former preacher, right? He loved Jesus. But oftentimes, even with the Catholics around me, it's sort of like, I'm seeing in them that this is sort of the way, the relationship with God is just sort of the system. It's just sort of the stuff. And what I want is that kind of personal relationship. And so the question is the church really teach that? Is that really what it's proposing to me? And sometimes we just don't get that because that's a few levels deep. Maybe we don't kind of just see the externals. And so it's just a common thing, right? And what happened next?
0: That's so true. Cause I like the Catholic faith that I grew up around, it was more like a culture than something that I would have considered like these people were really into. Like, I didn't know anybody that really read the Bible,
1: right?
0: Or it seemed like the lives, like, even though when I would see things related to in the Holy Bible, it didn't line up with some of the people's lives that I saw that were Catholic, and it caused confusion.
1: Yeah.
0: And it kind of felt like it was sort of like hypocritical in a way to me at that time.
1: Yeah.
0: And so it caused a lot of doubts about my faith, and because I didn't understand it. And looking back, you know, the catechesis I received, like, I realized that now that I just really didn't understand the faith. Mm-hmm. You know, I had a perception of it, but it's not really what the church teaches.
1: Right.
0: And so I kind of fell into that trap. So I became easy to be lured out of the church, mm-hmm. because of that.
1: Yeah. So what did you encounter that precipitated that?
0: Well, okay, it wasn't long after that encounter I had on the bus that moment I had that I met someone that invited me to their church. And it was a Protestant church, Assembly of God Church. Mm-hmm. And so I went, and I went to their youth group meetings, and then like some of their church services, their main services, and it was obviously way different, you know, like in the way they did things. And I mean, the first thing that was shocking to me was like before the service started, like people were just walking around talking right there and just laughing and having a good time, where I was used to. In the Catholic Church that we were reverent before church. Not that one way is wrong or right or wrong. It's just was different, right?
1: Right.
0: So that was like the first thing. I know before the service even started, I'm like, wow, everybody's just talking to each other here. But they were all happy, you know. It's like a big family atmosphere. Mm-hmm. And it was interesting. And so church started and was a lot different, but we would sing. And I was watching people. I wasn't singing yet, but just kind of observing. And people seemed to be so excited to be at church. And whereas, you know, me and my friends, we were like, oh, we have to go to Mass, you know. Yeah. But then they wanted to be there. They were excited, and they had a youth group, and they were all encouraging each other. And they would sing, like, with all these emotions and, like, with all their heart. And then they would preach from the Bible in ways I had never experienced, because in the church, our homilies, they were shorter. Well, in the Pentecostal church that I was, the Assembly of God Church, I mean, they would preach for 30 minutes, sometimes an hour, you know, and, And I was just soaking it in. I'm like, these are Bible stories I should know, but I don't know these Bible stories. Mm-hmm. So I was learning and taking it all in. So that was my impressions of it, was that these people, I thought, these people are either crazy or they just found the best thing in the world. And not that either one of them is true, but that's just like my thought process at the time.
1: Yeah.
0: And so I remember going to catechism, and they were talking about some Bible stories, and in normal circumstances, I wouldn't have known anything about what they were asking about, talking about. But I knew all the answers. So the teacher was asking us some questions. I knew them all because I'd been started reading the Bible, and I was hearing these things taught in church. And I was thinking to myself, wow, I didn't know these things as a Catholic. Excuse me. But the Protestants, they know so much more about the Bible than the Catholics do. So I had that impression.
1: Right.
0: So that kind of was a luring point of I wanted to follow the Bible.
1: Yeah.
0: Right. So that's where I was.
1: Yeah. In fact, we can almost put it in the terms of there was a meeting, a need there. Like at that point in a young person's life, again, like you're searching, and we're real sensitive to authenticity at that point in our lives too. You know, and so to find people who were excited about their faith and were digging deeply into the Word, that was just something that there's all kinds of reasons why sometimes this gets missed in the church, right? And we have to sift between what the church actually teaches and just sometimes the bad examples or experiences we have. But, you know, we can praise God that you were able to have the opportunity to get deep into Scripture and to find a community that that drew you closer to Jesus.
0: It was a great community. They still are. Like, these people are still my friends. Mm-hmm. I still have family that are in that church or that movement. And I just want to say that I have much respect for them, and I love them.
1: Yeah.
0: And I've learned so much from my Pentecostal background that I've had. Yeah. I've learned to love for Scripture. Mm-hmm. I've learned to love to feel the presence of God.
1: Yeah.
0: I learned a lot from them, and all the people that have invested in my life from that background, I still consider them dear friends.
1: Yeah.
0: And I love them. I love my family and friends that are still in it. And I'm so thankful for being part of it.
1: Yeah. Praise God. All right. Well, did you continue then at that point in your life to continue with that community?
0: I did. Yes. Yeah. I continued to go to church. But now, My parents weren't thrilled about this development, right? Mm-hmm. So they told me that, my dad told me, until you're 18 years old, you have to do what we want you to do. But when you turn 18, you're a man, you can do what you want to do. So I said, okay. So I continued to go to Mass on Sunday mornings with my mom. And then at that point, my dad started going to Mass regularly. And I looked at him like, well, that's kind of hypocritical, because he just going because of my situation. But looking back, really, it was because it was a loving father that realized he wasn't doing something they should be doing and corrected it.
1: Yeah.
0: But in my teenage mind, I thought, oh, yeah, he's just a hypocrite. So I went to Mass on Sunday mornings, and youth group at the other church was on Sunday evenings before their Sunday evening service. And then it would have something on Wednesday nights. So I went to everything I could at that church, but I went on Sunday mornings, I went to Mass. So I did that until I turned 18. And so during that course of time, I was really struggling with things. And I was hearing about how you could have a personal relationship with God. And I didn't really feel like in the Catholic Church I did, which I don't think I did at the time. And it seemed to me like the Catholic Church wasn't made for that. Like, I know differently now, but at the time, I'm like, wow, like, I could pray to God directly. Like, I don't have to confess to my priest. I could just say, God, I'm sorry, or you know, directly to God. And so all that seems like it made so much sense in my mind. And so, and they would talk about how, you know, just by faith, you believe and you ask Jesus into your heart and you're born again. And that sounded so good to me. So one night, as I laid in my bed, I think it was after one of the church services, and I was just tossing and turning. And in my own words, I asked God to become real to me. basically come into my heart. Like almost like what we would know now as the act of contrition. So it's just in my own words, but it was the same thing as the act of contrition. Right. So if whoever's watching doesn't know what that is, you know, it's a prayer we say like a sinner's prayer.
1: Yeah.
0: It says, "Oh my God, I'm heartfully sorry for having offended thee, and I detest all my sins because of thy just punishment. But most of all, because I have offended thee, my God, who is all good and deserving of all my love, I firmly resolve with the help of thy grace to sin no more and to avoid the near occasion of sin."
1: Yeah.
0: Which is basically the sinner's prayer.
1: Yeah.
0: But in a beautiful way, you know, like I can't say it in my own words as beautifully as that.
1: Well, you kind of draw attention to an important point there that, like, you know, for a Catholic, you know, the journey of prayer, we learn these beautiful prayers that the church passes on to us. But we do need to encourage our young people that, hey, you need to make that your own and make that your sinner's prayer, right? Like you have to get into those words and recognize, you know, you really are asking God to be near to you. You're asking to draw close to him. You're repenting of your sins. You can't just stick with the words that are, you have to make them your own. And so, like, you found that in sort of an indirect way, but that is
0: absolutely
1: how things are supposed to go.
0: Yeah. One of the OCIA teachers that I work with, I help with the OCIA team now at my parish. And she said, did you say your prayers today or did you pray? And that's so rich because we could just say the words and not really make it our own.
1: Right.
0: But when we make those words our own, it is so profound and so deep. And so it's not enough just to recite a prayer. I mean, that's, you might as well not even do it.
1: You have to engage your will.
0: You have to engage your mind, your will, everything. You got to put yourself into those prayers and make them personal and actually pray the prayer, not just say the words.
1: Yeah.
0: And that makes all the difference.
1: Yeah, that's really good. But you had this moment, though, where you prayed and maybe for the first time in a real, authentic way.
0: I did. I think it was the first time I ever, like, said the words. Now, back in the school bus, whenever I had the moment of crisis, like, I was thinking these thoughts. Maybe I was praying, but just not in an intelligible way, right? Like, God, where are you?
1: Yeah.
0: What is the meaning of life? You know, who are you? But this time, like, I actually prayed to God, really Jesus. I prayed to Jesus, which is God. So I prayed in my own words that I was sorry for my sins. And if he would live in my heart, I would live for him. And my life changed. It radically changed. I became very zealous and radical in my pursuit of God. Mm-hmm. And so all my relationships changed, everything. I woke up the next morning and it was like the birds were singing more beautifully than the grass was greener. I just was so peaceful and happy that I felt at peace with God.
1: Yeah.
0: Yes. So.
1: Praise God.
0: Yep.
1: Yeah. All right. Well, what happened next?
0: So I continued to go to church. I felt a call, I felt a compelling, we call it a call, or I felt compelled to share the faith. So I thought, maybe I should be a preacher. And so I went to Bible college. I went there.
1: Where at?
0: I went to Central Bible College in Springfield, Missouri.
1: Okay.
0: Yes. And so my parents had saved money for college for me, but it was an expensive school. I could have finished a 4-year degree at the state college near my home, but I was only able to go 1 year with that money to this Bible college because it was so expensive. But that's where I met a lot of people, a lot of friends there. But that's where I got really immersed in the culture of the ministry of the church. And I went to Bible college and lots of experiences and friends there. And
1: were you continuing to study kind of in a Pentecostal sort of tradition? Is that the trajectory still at that time?
0: Yeah. The Assemblies of God is Pentecostal. Right. So, we were studying under the Pentecostal tradition. Now, there, an interesting thing is that we would talk about church history, but we would mostly talk about church history from the Reformation forward.
1: Ah, right.
0: Right? So when we talked about old ancient church history, it was like, we looked at it like, okay, so the first Christians, we read about the book of Acts. That's the history of the early church in the book of Acts. And then the writings of the epistles, you know, we see some of their practices and beliefs. And the belief was that we can gain everything that we need from that. And that's what they were like. But we didn't know much really about the early church other than that. Right. So that was our focus.
1: Yeah.
0: And it's not a bad thing to focus on. It's a great thing to focus on.
1: Right.
0: However, we didn't, the way I was taught in college was that you have this early church in the book of Acts church. And then they kind of went on for a few hundred years like that, and they were persecuted. We know that there's some of them were killed in the Roman Colosseum, and there were some were killed, and they were heavily persecuted. We know that's how Christianity spread. Persecution forced them to spread because of the persecution that caused the gospel to spread. So, but what we were taught was is that when Constantine in the 300s. Had his religious conversion, which they are suspect whether he was really converted or not. They're suspicious of that, I should say. And they think that, I was taught that Constantine, when he made the Christianity the favored religion of the empire, that brought in bad things. Like,
1: right.
0: So you had people, because they wanted to be in favor with Constantine or the government, they would come into the church, but they didn't really have conversions. Like, they weren't really truly Christians. And they brought in these pagan beliefs and practices from their pagan religions into their Christian religion. And so I was taught that was the birth of the Roman Catholic Church.
1: Right.
0: That it was Christianity tainted with paganism. And that's how we viewed it. And so from that point on, up until the 1500s, it was this like pagan type Christianity until it was brought back to the original, which was the point of I guess Protestantism, that they wanted to go back to the original faith.
1: Yeah, I think it's a pretty common sort of like simplified view of history, which I think the bubble bursts a little bit when we actually dig into the early church fathers. What did they write? What did they say? Oh, that doesn't, so the history that I've learned doesn't quite match at all what really happened in terms of the continuity of belief. But again, I think that is a pretty common sort of simplification of history.
0: And that's part of my story too.
1: Yeah.
0: We're going to get there.
1: Yeah. Okay. So that was the kind of the picture of history that you were given there.
0: Yeah. That was my picture of history that the Catholic Church was just a man-made religion based off of pagan practices. And like there was some Christianity in it, but it was a lot of paganism in it. And so our distinct Catholic practices and beliefs look strange to someone looking for those eyes, because they see it as, well, these were pagan additions later, paganism that's been Christianized, I guess. And so, that was my view of Catholicism at the time. And because I grew up in the Catholic Church, I thought I knew, oh yeah, I know all about the Catholic Church. I know what they believe. And I left it because of that reason,
1: right,
0: that they're tainted. They're not, I read the Bible and I don't see the Catholic Church in it.
1: Yeah.
0: Then, but now it depends on what your lens you're reading through, whether you see the church or not.
1: That's a good.
0: I was reading through a whole different lens.
1: Yeah. Yeah. It's easy to think, yeah, okay, I had a lens and now I'm just looking at it with clear eyes, just straight. But you still have a lens. Right, there's a different set of presumptions I'm now bringing to this text.
0: Right,
1: and so
0: I think it's different between exegesis and eisegesis.
1: Right.
0: Whether we're reading our beliefs into the text or we're letting the text speak for itself in context of not only the rest of Scripture but the culture that it was written in, the language that it was written in,
1: yeah,
0: and the and the history of the church at the time, what they were facing, Gnosticism, Arianism. I mean, there a lot of the, there was a response to that.
1: Yeah, a lot of again implied questions there in the background about history, about in the lens you bring to Scripture, and even about kind of the Christian's relationship with Scripture. Because again, even there, there's sort of this baked-in presumption that, well, if I get the lens right or I come at it real clean, that I'll be able to drive all the truth from Scripture. But there's still that underlying question: is that how the early church saw Scripture? Right? Is that how Christians read the Bible and they just kind of found their beliefs in it?
0: Example of that is I was told that the Catholic Church chained the Bible in their churches so nobody could have the Bible. Mm-hmm. But yes, they did chain them, but it was because Bibles were so rare and expensive that it was chained to protect it.
1: Right.
0: But the Bible is read. People didn't have Bibles like we have them today.
1: Right.
0: I mean, they weren't as readily available. We all have a Bible, maybe more than one. Yeah. But in those days, they were written on scrolls, and they were kept in the churches and protected there. So they were chained to protect the Bible, not to keep it from people. As a matter of fact, the Catechism of the Church says that that the church strongly encourages people to read the Scriptures, mm-hmm. because ignorance of the Scriptures is ignorance of Christ.
1: Right.
0: So the Catholic Church does not try to encourage people not to read Scripture.
1: Yeah.
0: The Mass is full of Scripture.
1: Yeah.
0: And the Bible in a Year by Father Mike Schmitz is one of the biggest podcasts in the world. And so people will say Catholics, they don't read the Bible. They don't make the Bible important. Well, look at that podcast, how popular it is.
1: A lot of misconceptions.
0: Yes.
1: And then they're tough and they're often made, without malice, but just because, people don't know.
0: Yeah.
1: Let's take a quick break, Chad, and we'll come back, return to that moment as you're studying to be a preacher, and we'll see what happens next. All right. So stay tuned. We'll be back in just a minute to hear the rest of Chad's story. In the meantime, I want to invite you to go to chnetwork.org. We've got a whole bunch of resources for you, whatever stage of the journey that you are on, whether you're a lifelong Catholic learning about your faith, a convert to the faith, or someone who's thinking about becoming Catholic. 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We'll be right back.

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1: Our Lady of Mount Carmel Novena. Glorious Virgin Mary, Queen of Carmel, Mother of God and of poor sinners, special protectress of all who wear thy holy scapular, I ask thee to obtain for me the pardon of my sins, amendment of my life, salvation of my soul, and particularly the grace I now seek through your motherly intercession. Amen.

0: Welcome back to the Journey Home program. We're entering the second half of our hour tonight, speaking with Chad Nelson. He's a former Pentecostal preacher, sharing a story with us tonight about how he came home to the Catholic Church. Chad, thank you for being here, for sharing your story. Shared a lot of great stuff so far. I grew up in the church, but didn't quite find that relationship with Jesus for whatever reason. It just didn't quite click. But you found the Lord and you found a love for Scripture in the Assemblies of God, the Pentecostals. And when we left off, you were kind of in the thick of it, studying to be a preacher at Bible college. So let's pick it up there.
1: Yeah, so I went to Bible college and I ended up becoming an ordained minister in the church. And through all that, I became a youth pastor. So I was a full-time youth pastor in Colorado at the time. And great people. My pastor, great man, great family. I love these people and I've learned so much from them. And yes, like how you said it, I actually found a relationship with Jesus in the Pentecostal world. Mm-hmm. And that was something to definitely fall back on and build on. Mm-hmm. And so, yeah, I became a minister there and, I did that for a few years. Then we had some unexpected things that happened. Well, for one, I was expecting triplets. Hmm. And about 6 months into the pregnancy, we lost them.
0: Oh.
1: And they actually died in our arms, as we held them. And the way that affected us was so deep.
0: Yeah.
1: And there was a lot of emotional healing that had to come from that.
0: Yeah.
1: And I was continuing to work in the ministry. And but during a time where I was thinking about, we're going to have triplets. How am I going to pay for that? what kind of car am I going to drive that we can fit all these in?
0: Yeah.
1: So I was thinking about all these things. And in the course of that, I decided that we should move back to Louisiana, where I'm from. And get a job where I could get established and make a little money, and then eventually we would return to the ministry. Mm-hmm. And but while there, that just never materialized because life got really hard while we were in Louisiana.
0: Yeah.
1: I had a lot on my plate, very busy in the church. Now while I was living in Colorado, the church I attended had a really difficult church split back in Louisiana, my home church.
0: Mm-hmm.
1: And so when I got back, the church split was fresh in everybody's minds there. It just happened. So I had a decision to make. Am I going to go to the Assembly of God church, or am I going to go to the church that when the pastor left, he started a church in the same town, basically believing the same thing? They weren't Assembly of God anymore. They were non-denominational, but they believed the same things. So I made a choice of which one I was going to go to, and I went. And so... But it was difficult because the family atmosphere that I had before I left to go to college and ended up in Colorado wasn't there when I came back because it was fractured. My church family was fractured. People were avoiding talking to each other. There were a lot of gossip back and forth going on about that. There was a lot of hurt amongst them. But I wasn't there for it, so I was a part of any of that, but it affected people I cared about, and then just trying to do the work of the Lord in that town was difficult because not only was it difficult not to to have relationships with some certain people I used to that were very close to me, but now it was like you had to make a choice. You're going to be with one or the other, but you couldn't have both. Not that it was that way, but that's definitely how it felt.
0: Sure.
1: And not only that, but the reputation of the church and the community really took a hit because, even the people that weren't part of those congregations, they looked at it like, oh, I see they're not so perfect after all, that they had their own problems.
0: Yeah.
1: And, So I was dealing with that, but eventually that kind of settled down. But that was a notable thing that happened when I returned to Louisiana. There was a fracture. There was brokenness in my home church.
0: Right.
1: So, I was very involved. I I taught Sunday school, had to prepare for it, teach it. I was on a church visitation team, like where once a week, one evening we go out and visit people that had visited our church. I was part of the church cleaning team. I would vacuum part of the church every week. Then I would, I was sound man for some services. So I had to be there for that. Not only there for that, but I also had to be there like really early to balance people for their songs and their microphones and to be there for all that. And

0: You know, it's tough. Tough stuff.
1: So whenever I went into the Pentecostal church,
0: yeah,
1: I had this feeling when I said that sinner's prayer
0: yeah.
1: in my bed that night that I felt free, like I was free of religion, if that makes sense. Mm-hmm. Like the rules and that bound me, that now I'm just free from it. And it was a great freeing feeling. But then all these years later, as I have all this on my plate, I'm still in the same church or the same belief system. And I feel bound again.
0: Yeah.
1: I feel like I'm bound by a religious system that I thought that I was freeing me from another one. So like, it was the same feeling I had whenever, I felt bound by the Catholic Church. Mm-hmm. So I remember like we used to have a service called a testimony service, and we'd have cardboards, and we would all come up one by one, and on one side it would say on the cardboard like something about your life, and then the other side was like the answer that God gave. And I remember I wrote mine, I said, was bound by religion. And then on the other side I said, set free by relationship. And it was true. I truly believe that. And it is true. Because I developed a relationship with God in the Pentecostal church that I didn't have in the Catholic church. But all these years later, it's like it was back. I was bound again. I felt bound by certain rules and things in the church that, or so many things to do that I didn't feel free anymore. I felt weighed down.
0: Yeah. Yeah. It's almost the question of like you're going to end up with those one way or the other, right? Because eventually humans are always going to come back to tradition and rules and decisions. And so the real question isn't, can I get away from these? It's which ones are true? And then how do I find, you know, how do those lead me to that true relationship, which is what we believe the church is there for, that the reason we have the rules and the laws and is that God uses those to lead us to him. But we can't really get away from him ultimately, right? We give up one lens, we're picking up another lens. We give up one tradition, we're picking up somebody else's tradition.
1: Yeah, in the Pentecost church, they have their own traditions, but right. Like altar calls, yeah. The sinner's prayer, a worship leader,
0: yeah.
1: Like the way the service is done, or just like having Wednesday night church mm-hmm. or Sunday night church. That's their traditions yeah. that yeah. they're not found in the Bible,
0: right?
1: But there's nothing wrong with those traditions. They're good for them.
0: Right.
1: They're good traditions, but nonetheless, they are traditions.
0: Yeah. How do we decide? And when there is a crisis, when there's a scandal, or when there's a disagreement, how do we know what's true? Who has the authority to decide? That's
1: right.
0: The question.
1: So yeah. So I was feeling that way where I was just really bound by religion again. Mm-hmm. So all over again. Here I am yeah. back in the same boat. The same feelings I felt whenever I left the Catholic Church and joined the Pentecostal Church.
0: Yeah. What did you do with all that? What happened next?
1: Well, I at that point, really, my life began to fall apart. Relationships that were very important were damaged and broken, and a lot of brokenness. And I didn't react in a great way. And a lot of that was on my own doing. So, sad to say, but it was. And I have to take responsibility for that. But that kind of caused a downward spiral. And so I kind of quit going to church. Things are really tight financially. Like I could barely pay my bills, you know. But yet I was tithing. I was giving 10% of my income. Like this kind of requirement, like, especially if you're a minister, like you're expected to do that, because if you don't do it, you're robbing from God. So, I mean, well, that's the belief, right? That's taught there. And so I paused that, and then I just kind of quit. I started going to church sporadically. I gave up my ministries. I resigned my credentials, and the next thing I know, I'm just spiraling way down, and it entered a very dark time in my life. I was laid off from the job I had. I worked there for 18 years. I was laid

0: it off. I didn't know what to do, so I got a job where I work now, and but it's like an hour away from where I was living. So I ended up moving. Well, God began to really deal with me, speak to me, but in ways it was difficult for me to hear God. I don't like to say way God spoke to me. Like, well, how did he speak to you? Because, yeah. You know, people throw that term around. God sure. spoke to me. Well, okay, well, did he speak to you in an audible voice? Or did he visit you in a dream or vision? But it was more just like he was talking to me through events and circumstances.
1: Right.
0: So that was the first thing, laid off from my job. And it was devastating. And I had to find a new job, and it wasn't easy. So I found this job, and one morning I was driving to work when I was commuting before I moved, and I had to leave early in the morning before daylight. And that night it had rained a little bit, so the roads were wet, and there's this curve in the road that you have to slow down for because it's really steep. They actually have a nickname for it called Dead Man's Curve.
1: Oh.
0: And it almost became true because I was going really fast that morning, and my tires weren't that great, worse than I thought. Yeah. I needed new tires. So I'm fiddling with my radio, and I look up, and next thing I'm in that curve. I haven't slowed down yet. So I tried to correct. And when I did that, my car started spinning. Went right off the road towards these trees, and bam, I hit these trees. I was going at least 70 miles an hour, probably more than that. Miraculously, I walked away from that. And
1: wow.
0: My car was destroyed, but I walked away from it. Yeah, I was bruised up. I had a little cut on my head, but it was like God was trying to get my attention still. And so went to the emergency room. And when I did, they did a scan of my body, and the doctor came in and said, well, the good news is you don't have any internal injuries, but did you know you have a brain tumor?
1: Oh boy.
0: I'm like, no, I had no idea that I had a brain tumor. Well, looking back, I think there were some symptoms, but I was chalking it up to, I'm just getting older. That, thank God it wasn't cancer, but nonetheless, it was a tumor and it had to come out. So I had brain surgery. And so they cut my head open. Well, they cut my scalp open, went in there, got the tumor out. It was way down there in my brain. That was a very, very difficult surgery to overcome. Like, I almost had to learn how to walk again initially.
1: Wow.
0: Just, it's so difficult. I can't explain and begin to explain the suffering that went along with
1: yeah,
0: that
1: I
0: surgery.
1: Can imagine.
0: So that was like the first way that God was like saying, hey, yeah. You know, I'm here. You better give me some attention. So that happened. I recovered from that. And so a couple years went by, 2 years, and I was feeling healthy again. And then something's wrong again. Like, my back hurts all the time. Why is my back hurt? And the doctors couldn't figure it out until finally figured out that I had cancer. I had lymphoma. And blood cancer, and all my lymph nodes were so swollen that it was pushing into my internal organs, causing my back to hurt and my throat. I couldn't swallow much anymore because my lymph nodes were pressing against my esophagus. So I went to chemotherapy, and they put it in remission. And yeah, I went through all that, my hair falling out, all the things that go along with chemotherapy.
1: Right.
0: And that was another way God was trying to get my attention. But I guess, apparently I'm pretty hard-headed. Because about 2 years later, the lymphoma came back. And so they put me back in remission, and then I had to have a stem cell transplant. And so they basically wiped out my immune system completely and then put stem cells in, and they would engraft and built a brand new immune system. So all like my childhood vaccines got wiped out. I had to get them all over again. And so I've been through a lot physically since 2017. But all that was part of God bringing me back to a place of relationship with him again.
1: Yeah.
0: Not necessarily, and you could think of it in different ways, like bring me to the Catholic Church or wherever. I look at God bringing me back to a relationship with him.
1: Right.
0: And where that landed, how that worked out is part of the story. But that's what God was doing. I had to deal with, like, why am I suffering so much? And so I would hear things like, well, maybe you're paying for your sins. Maybe I was, mm-hmm. Maybe it was penance, But then I would hear later about, hey, offer it up. Like, what does that mean? Offer it up. And I didn't know anything about redemptive suffering. Mm-hmm. But once I started looking into what does that mean to offer it up and redemptive suffering, it made sense of all the terrible things I had to go through, or I did go through. They all redeemed me in some kind of way.
1: Yeah.
0: They brought me closer to God.
1: Right.
0: They brought me to God, back to God. I think they made me a better person.
1: Yeah.
0: It also made me see the goodness in other people, because I was getting really cynical for a little while there. Mm-hmm. Like, everybody's jerks.
1: Yeah.
0: But no, not everybody's a jerk. There's some really, really good people in this world.
1: Yeah.
0: And I was able to see that through there. So,
1: yeah.
0: So during that time, I thought, well, I think I need to go to church. I was feeling a compelling to,
1: yeah.
0: I need some spirituality in my life.
1: Yeah.
0: So around town, I visited a couple of Pentecostal churches, and it just did not feel right. And so I remembered that my family, when the Nelsons came to America, it was just a colony back then. They came to Yorktown, and they were Episcopalians or Anglican. And actually, my family were some of the founding fathers. One of my cousins signed the Declaration of Independence.
1: Wow.
0: Like, if my first cousin six times removed. So I claim it. But so anyway, I thought, well, I wonder what that's like. And they have an Episcopal church there in town. So I went to it, and I was shocked, because I almost felt like I was in a Catholic mass. I'm like, why? Mm-hmm. Why is it like this? I was very confused. I thought it was just like a Protestant church like I was used to. But that's when I learned that there's different kinds. There's high Protestants and low Protestants, high church Protestants and low church Protestants. And so your Anglicans, Presbyterians, Methodists, they're the high church Protestants. They worship with a certain form of liturgy worship. And they have very strong similarities to the Catholic Church. Where your low church Protestants are your ones that you're like your Pentecostals, Baptists, non-denominationals, all those people. And they just have a whole different form of worship. And not that it means high is better or low is worse. That's not what it means. It just means high church and low church, meaning liturgy and probably non-liturgical, I think. But so I was shocked by that. Well, COVID came around and we couldn't go to church at all. And so when it ended, I wanted to go back to church. And so I went to go back to the Episcopal church. And everywhere else they had lifted masks and all that, but not there. Like, they still wanted me to wear a mask to go into the church. I'm like, I'm not going to do it. So I left, and I was just kind of going nowhere again. Mm-hmm. And I'd heard that the Catholic church in town has really beautiful Christmas decorations every year. The Catholic church in my town is beautiful. It's a big basilica church. Yeah. And so I was feeling kind of lost, and I wanted to, I was thinking about my grandmother, actually. She was a very good Catholic woman. So I went there. So I kind of want to think about her, feel her, you know. So I went to Mass. I sat in the back, observing, and it all felt so familiar. And I was just amazed at that, of how beautiful things looked again.
1: Yeah.
0: And so we sang the song before you take communion. We sang at this church, the Lord, Lamb of God, have mercy on us. Lamb of God, have mercy on us. Lamb of God, grant us peace. And when they sang that line, the tears started flowing because I didn't have peace.
2: Right.
0: No peace. So something just kept me bringing me back. So I just kept going.
2: Yeah.
0: And I started sitting closer and closer to the front. And next thing you know, I am getting sort of involved. Mm-hmm. And so Christmas time came around. I'm like, you know what? I'm going to take communion. Although it's just a symbol. I don't believe it's really the body and blood of Christ. So I took it. When my cousin came to visit about a week or two later, I told him about it. He says, oh, really? So he sends me a book in the mail called Jesus and the Jewish Roots of the Eucharist,
2: yeah,
0: by Brant Petrie.
2: Yeah.
0: Yes. So I didn't want to read the book, but I respect my cousin, so I did. So I was reading it, and I'm like, oh, this is just opinion. If you look at the book I have, I wrote the sidelines, opinion. He always says that. There's no proof of that. Until I got to this point to where in the book he mentions a person I've never heard of before, Ignatius of Antioch. And Ignatius, he's talking about the Gnostics of the time, and he says they abstain from the Eucharist because they hold that it's not the body, the flesh of our Lord Jesus Christ, who was raised from the dead.
2: Mm-hmm.
0: And I'm like, what? Who is that?
2: Mm-hmm.
0: Ignatius of Antioch. Never heard of him. And he said that?
2: Yeah, in the early church, right? Yeah.
0: Yes. And so I looked up, that was around year 107.
2: Right.
0: Ignatius was a disciple of the Apostle John, who wrote John chapter 6, where he says that, hey, my body, John chapter 6, where he talks about eating his flesh.
2: Right.
0: And I was told that in John chapter 6, when he talks about that, the explanation is a few verses later, where he says, oh, my words are spirit in their life.
2: Yeah.
0: So he's not talking about that. He says, the flesh is no avail. Well, if the logical conclusion to that is, if the flesh is of no avail, does that mean that Jesus' flesh was of no avail? So, so I learned about the church fathers.
2: Yeah.
0: And that opened the door to more of them, not only Ignatius of Antioch, but Clement of Rome, Polycarp of Smyrna, mm-hmm, Justin Martyr.
2: Yeah.
0: In reading these people, like, these are way before Constantine.
2: Mm-hmm.
0: And I read them, it changed everything because I realized that the Catholic Church has been here all along. It didn't start in the 300s. If you read Justin Martyr, what he wrote in about 150, 155,
2: yeah,
0: it sounds just like the Catholic Mass.
2: Right. Yeah, that simplified view of history just doesn't hold up when you dig into the early church.
0: No. So the church fathers brought me home, basically.
2: Yeah. Well, we're running out of time here, Chad. We have just a few minutes left. So again, that I'm sure that was a big eye-opener. What happened as a result of that?
0: Well, as a result of that, I thought, well, if the Catholic Church is right about the Eucharist,
2: mm-hmm,
0: then what else are they right about?
2: Right.
0: And one by one, every objection that I had to the church, I realized was a straw man that I had in my head, a straw man argument, meaning that it's not really what I thought the church believed. They don't even believe that. They believe something different. And once I really began to learn what the church actually believes,
2: mm-hmm,
0: then it actually follows the Bible.
2: Mm-hmm.
0: And the church tradition that we have is passed on from those apostles and early church fathers.
2: Yeah.
0: And so then I began just to really get more involved. And at that point, I went ahead and received my confirmation, which I didn't receive in high school because I left the church.
2: Right.
0: Actually, when I left the church, we had to write a letter to the bishop telling him why we wanted to be confirmed. I wrote him a letter saying why I did not want to be confirmed. And here it is, way over 40 years later, that I'm being confirmed. And it was a beautiful thing.
2: That's wonderful. Well, Chad, again, we have just a couple minutes left. And so let's conclude here. Again, if there's a Pentecostal Assemblies of God person out there hearing this, I know a particular emphasis of yours is that it's not that you came back to the Catholic Church and rejected all that Pentecostal stuff. you know, what would you say to them about your journey?
0: Oh, I think that there's so many similarities between Catholics and Pentecostals that people don't even realize. Yeah. As a matter of fact, you can be a Catholic. You don't have to give any of that Spirit-led life. Mm-hmm. I mean, Catholics are not cessationists. We don't believe that the gifts of the Spirit ended at the time of the end of the apostles. Mm-hmm. We believe they still are today in function today. As a matter of fact, we have the charismatic renewal movement. Mm-hmm. And all these things that Pentecostals and charismatics do in their worship, you can do right in a Catholic setting. Yeah. So it's there. But there's so many similarities we could talk about, yeah, that I would say that, you know, Catholics and Pentecostals, we believe in like bodily work, like embodied worship, right?
2: Yeah, yeah.
0: We use our bodies. We raise our hands, or we kneel. We believe in holy places. Mm-hmm. And this is holy ground. You know, we believe that whenever we worship, that God is there in a tangible, real way. Mm-hmm. And it's like that. Maybe some of the nuances are different, but the basic belief is the same or very similar in all these things. We believe in so many same things that are similar that I think it's like an easy road to go from being Pentecostal to Catholic, so that's the road I went on.
2: Yeah, and I think what we'd propose is that, you know, all the things that you were searching for and that you found are found in the church, but we also, that God wants to give us the gift of a church where we know that there is authority to that is guided by the Holy Spirit to lead us continually into all truth, so that when there's division or scandal, that we know where to go for that authority.
0: Yeah.
2: Chad, thank you so much for sharing your story tonight and all the great experience you're able to share with us. You know, I appreciate that. Yeah. I appreciate you being here for this episode of the Journey Home program. I pray that Chad's story is an inspiration to you. Again, as he said, there's so many similarities there, but our proposal is that God wants to give you more. He wants to give you the fullness. And so I invite you to continue the journey. Check out chnetwork.org to find others who are on the journey to help you explore the Catholic Church and get your questions answered. But in the meantime, we'll be back again next week with another story. God bless.

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4: Good evening. You're tuned to the Station of the Cross, and this is the Family Rosary for Peace. The Family Rosary for Peace was begun in 1950 by Monsignor Joseph Cerenconi to invite people near and far to pray the rosary together for peace in our world and within our families. And now, from the Station of the Cross in Rochester, New York, the Family Rosary for Peace.

0: Good evening, dear friends. 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
1: In the name of the Father, and of the Son, and of the Holy Spirit, amen. I believe in God, the Father Almighty, creator of heaven and earth, and in Jesus Christ, his only Son, our Lord, who was conceived by the Holy Spirit, born of the Virgin Mary, suffered under Pontius Pilate, was crucified, died, and was buried. He descended into hell. The third day he arose again from the dead. He ascended into heaven, sits at the right hand of God, the Father Almighty. From thence he shall come to judge the living and the dead.
2: I believe in the Holy Spirit, the Holy Catholic Church, the communion of saints, the forgiveness of sins, the resurrection of the body, and life everlasting. Amen.
1: Our Father, who art in heaven, hallowed be thy name. Thy kingdom come. Thy will be done on earth as it is in heaven.
2: Give us this day our daily bread, and forgive us our trespasses, as we forgive those who trespass against us. And lead us not into temptation, but deliver us from evil. Amen.
1: Hail Mary, full of grace, the Lord is with thee. Blessed art thou among women, and blessed is the fruit of thy womb, Jesus.
2: Holy Mary, Mother of God, pray for us sinners now and at the hour of our death. Amen.
1: Hail Mary, full of grace, the Lord is with thee. Blessed art thou among women, and blessed is the fruit of thy womb, Jesus.
2: Holy Mary, Mother of God, pray for us sinners now and at the hour of our death. Amen.
1: Hail Mary, full of grace, the Lord is with thee. Blessed art thou among women, and blessed is the fruit of thy womb, Jesus.
2: Holy Mary, Mother of God, pray for us sinners now and at the hour of our death. Amen.
1: Glory be to the Father, and to the Son, and to the Holy Spirit.
2: As it was in the beginning, is now, and ever shall be, world without end. Amen.
1: The five joyful mysteries of the Most Holy Rosary. The first joyful mystery, the Annunciation. Mary said, Behold the handmaid of the Lord, be it done to me according to thy word. Our Father who art in heaven, hallowed be thy name. Thy kingdom come, thy will be done on earth as it is in heaven.
2: Give us this day our daily bread, and forgive us our trespasses, as we forgive those who trespass against us. And lead us not into temptation, but deliver us from evil. Amen.
1: Hail Mary, full of grace, the Lord is with thee. Blessed art thou among women, and blessed is the fruit of thy womb, Jesus.
2: Holy Mary, Mother of God, pray for us sinners now and at the hour of our death. Amen.
1: Hail Mary, full of grace, the Lord is with thee. Blessed art thou among women, and blessed is the fruit of thy womb, Jesus.
2: Holy Mary, Mother of God, pray for us sinners now and at the hour of our death. Amen.
1: Hail Mary, full of grace, the Lord is with thee. Blessed art thou among women, and blessed is the fruit of thy womb, Jesus.
2: Holy Mary, Mother of God, pray for us sinners now and at the hour of our death. Amen.
1: Hail Mary, full of grace, the Lord is with thee. Blessed art thou among women, and blessed is the fruit of thy womb, Jesus.
2: Holy Mary, Mother of God, pray for us sinners now and at the hour of our death. Amen.
1: Hail Mary, full of grace, the Lord is with thee. Blessed art thou among women, and blessed is the fruit of thy womb, Jesus.
2: Holy Mary, Mother of God, pray for us sinners now and at the hour of our death. Amen.
1: Hail Mary, full of grace, the Lord is with thee. Blessed art thou among women, and blessed is the fruit of thy womb, Jesus.
2: Holy Mary, Mother of God, pray for us sinners now and at the hour of our death. Amen.
1: Hail Mary, full of grace, the Lord is with thee. Blessed art thou among women, and blessed is the fruit of thy womb, Jesus.
2: Holy Mary, Mother of God, pray for us sinners now and at the hour of our death. Amen.
1: Hail Mary, full of grace, the Lord is with thee. Blessed art thou among women, and blessed is the fruit of thy womb, Jesus.
2: Holy Mary, Mother of God, pray for us sinners now and at the hour of our death. Amen.
1: Hail Mary, full of grace, the Lord is with thee. Blessed art thou among women, and blessed is the fruit of thy womb, Jesus.
2: Holy Mary, Mother of God, pray for us sinners now and at the hour of our death. Amen.
1: Hail Mary, full of grace, the Lord is with thee. Blessed art thou among women, and blessed is the fruit of thy womb, Jesus.
2: Holy Mary, Mother of God, pray for us sinners now and at the hour of our death. Amen.
1: Glory be to the Father, and to the Son, and to the Holy Spirit.
2: As it was in the beginning, is now, and ever shall be, world without end. Amen.
1: O my Jesus,
2: forgive us our sins, save us from the fire of hell, and lead all souls to heaven, especially those most in need of thy mercy.
1: The second joyful mystery, the Visitation. And Mary said, My soul magnifies the Lord, and my spirit rejoices in God my Savior, because he has regarded the lowliness of his handmaid. For behold, henceforth all generations shall call me blessed. Our Father who art in heaven, hallowed be thy name. Thy kingdom come, thy will be done on earth as it is in heaven.
2: Give us this day our daily bread, and forgive us our trespasses, as we forgive those who trespass against us. And lead us not into temptation, but deliver us from evil. Amen.
1: Hail Mary, full of grace, the Lord is with thee. Blessed art thou among women, and blessed is the fruit of thy womb, Jesus.
2: Holy Mary, Mother of God, pray for us sinners now and at the hour of our death. Amen.
1: Hail Mary, full of grace, the Lord is with thee. Blessed art thou among women, and blessed is the fruit of thy womb, Jesus.
2: Holy Mary, Mother of God, pray for us sinners now and at the hour of our death. Amen.
1: Hail Mary, full of grace, the Lord is with thee. Blessed art thou among women, and blessed is the fruit of thy womb, Jesus.
2: Holy Mary, Mother of God, pray for us sinners now and at the hour of our death. Amen.
1: Hail Mary, full of grace, the Lord is with thee. Blessed art thou among women, and blessed is the fruit of thy womb, Jesus.
2: Holy Mary, Mother of God, pray for us sinners now and at the hour of our death. Amen.
1: Hail Mary, full of grace, the Lord is with thee. Blessed art thou among women, and blessed is the fruit of thy womb, Jesus.
2: Holy Mary, Mother of God, pray for us sinners now and at the hour of our death. Amen.
1: Hail Mary, full of grace, the Lord is with thee. Blessed art thou among women, and blessed is the fruit of thy womb, Jesus.
2: Holy Mary, Mother of God, pray for us sinners now and at the hour of our death. Amen.
1: Hail Mary, full of grace, the Lord is with thee. Blessed art thou among women, and blessed is the fruit of thy womb, Jesus.
2: Holy Mary, Mother of God, pray for us sinners now and at the hour of our death. Amen.
1: Hail Mary, full of grace, the Lord is with thee. Blessed art thou among women, and blessed is the fruit of thy womb, Jesus.
2: Holy Mary, Mother of God, pray for us sinners now and at the hour of our death. Amen.
1: Hail Mary, full of grace, the Lord is with thee. Blessed art thou among women, and blessed is the fruit of thy womb, Jesus.
2: Holy Mary, Mother of God, pray for us sinners now and at the hour of our death. Amen.
1: Hail Mary, full of grace, the Lord is with thee. Blessed art thou among women, and blessed is the fruit of thy womb, Jesus.
2: Holy Mary, Mother of God, pray for us sinners now and at the hour of our death. Amen.
1: Glory be to the Father, and to the Son, and to the Holy Spirit.
2: As it was in the beginning, is now, and ever shall be, world without end. Amen.
1: O my Jesus,
2: forgive us our sins, save us from the fire of hell, and lead all souls to heaven, especially those most in need of thy mercy.
1: The third joyful mystery, the Nativity. And suddenly there was with the angel a multitude of the heavenly host, praising God and saying, Glory to God in the highest, and peace on earth among men of good will. Our Father who art in heaven, hallowed be thy name. Thy kingdom come, thy will be done on earth as it is in heaven.
2: Give us this day our daily bread, and forgive us our trespasses, as we forgive those who trespass against us. And lead us not into temptation, but deliver us from evil. Amen.
1: Hail Mary, full of grace, the Lord is with thee. Blessed art thou among women, and blessed is the fruit of thy womb, Jesus.
2: Holy Mary, Mother of God, pray for us sinners now and at the hour of our death. Amen.
1: Hail Mary, full of grace, the Lord is with thee. Blessed art thou among women, and blessed is the fruit of thy womb, Jesus.
2: Holy Mary, Mother of God, pray for us sinners now and at the hour of our death. Amen.
1: Hail Mary, full of grace, the Lord is with thee. Blessed art thou among women, and blessed is the fruit of thy womb, Jesus.
2: Holy Mary, Mother of God, pray for us sinners now and at the hour of our death. Amen.
1: Hail Mary, full of grace, the Lord is with thee. Blessed art thou among women, and blessed is the fruit of thy womb, Jesus.
2: Holy Mary, Mother of God, pray for us sinners now and at the hour of our death. Amen.
1: Hail Mary, full of grace, the Lord is with thee. Blessed art thou among women, and blessed is the fruit of thy womb, Jesus.
2: Holy Mary, Mother of God, pray for us sinners now and at the hour of our death. Amen.
1: Hail Mary, full of grace, the Lord is with thee. Blessed art thou among women, and blessed is the fruit of thy womb, Jesus.
2: Holy Mary, Mother of God, pray for us sinners now and at the hour of our death. Amen.
1: Hail Mary, full of grace, the Lord is with thee. Blessed art thou among women, and blessed is the fruit of thy womb, Jesus.
2: Holy Mary, Mother of God, pray for us sinners now and at the hour of our death. Amen.
1: Hail Mary, full of grace, the Lord is with thee. Blessed art thou among women, and blessed is the fruit of thy womb, Jesus.
2: Holy Mary, Mother of God, pray for us sinners now and at the hour of our death. Amen.
1: Hail Mary, full of grace, the Lord is with thee. Blessed art thou among women, and blessed is the fruit of thy womb, Jesus.
2: Holy Mary, Mother of God, pray for us sinners now and at the hour of our death. Amen.
1: Hail Mary, full of grace, the Lord is with thee. Blessed art thou among women, and blessed is the fruit of thy womb, Jesus.
2: Holy Mary, Mother of God, pray for us sinners now and at the hour of our death. Amen.
1: Glory be to the Father, and to the Son, and to the Holy Spirit.
2: As it was in the beginning, is now, and ever shall be, world without end. Amen.
1: O my Jesus,
2: forgive us our sins, save us from the fire of hell, and lead all souls to heaven, especially those most in need of thy mercy.
1: The fourth joyful mystery, the presentation. And Simeon said to Mary his mother, and thy own soul a sword shall pierce, that the thoughts of many hearts may be revealed. Our Father who art in heaven, hallowed be thy name. Thy kingdom come, thy will be done on earth as it is in heaven.
2: Give us this day our daily bread, and forgive us our trespasses, as we forgive those who trespass against us. And lead us not into temptation, but deliver us from evil. Amen.
1: Hail Mary, full of grace, the Lord is with thee. Blessed art thou among women, and blessed is the fruit of thy womb, Jesus.
2: Holy Mary, Mother of God, pray for us sinners now and at the hour of our death. Amen.
1: Hail Mary, full of grace, the Lord is with thee. Blessed art thou among women, and blessed is the fruit of thy womb, Jesus.
2: Holy Mary, Mother of God, pray for us sinners now and at the hour of our death. Amen.
1: Hail Mary, full of grace, the Lord is with thee. Blessed art thou among women, and blessed is the fruit of thy womb, Jesus.
2: Holy Mary, Mother of God, pray for us sinners now and at the hour of our death. Amen.
1: Hail Mary, full of grace, the Lord is with thee. Blessed art thou among women, and blessed is the fruit of thy womb, Jesus.
2: Holy Mary, Mother of God, pray for us sinners now and at the hour of our death. Amen.
1: Hail Mary, full of grace, the Lord is with thee. Blessed art thou among women, and blessed is the fruit of thy womb, Jesus.
2: Holy Mary, Mother of God, pray for us sinners now and at the hour of our death. Amen.
1: Hail Mary, full of grace, the Lord is with thee. Blessed art thou among women, and blessed is the fruit of thy womb, Jesus.
2: Holy Mary, Mother of God, pray for us sinners now and at the hour of our death. Amen.
1: Hail Mary, full of grace, the Lord is with thee. Blessed art thou among women, and blessed is the fruit of thy womb, Jesus.
2: Holy Mary, Mother of God, pray for us sinners now and at the hour of our death. Amen.
1: Hail Mary, full of grace, the Lord is with thee. Blessed art thou among women, and blessed is the fruit of thy womb, Jesus.
2: Holy Mary, Mother of God, pray for us sinners now and at the hour of our death. Amen.
1: Hail Mary, full of grace, the Lord is with thee. Blessed art thou among women, and blessed is the fruit of thy womb, Jesus.
2: Holy Mary, Mother of God, pray for us sinners now and at the hour of our death. Amen.
1: Hail Mary, full of grace, the Lord is with thee. Blessed art thou among women, and blessed is the fruit of thy womb, Jesus.
2: Holy Mary, Mother of God, pray for us sinners, now and at the hour of our death. Amen.
1: Glory be to the Father, and to the Son, and to the Holy Spirit.
2: As it was in the beginning, is now, and ever shall be, world without end. Amen.
1: O my Jesus,
2: forgive us our sins, save us from the fire of hell, and lead all souls to heaven, especially those most in need of thy mercy.
1: The fifth joyful mystery, the finding of the child Jesus in the temple. And he went down with them and came to Nazareth and was subject to them. And his mother kept all these things carefully in her heart. Our Father who art in heaven, hallowed be thy name, thy kingdom come, thy will be done on earth as it is in heaven.
2: Give us this day our daily bread, and forgive us our trespasses, as we forgive those who trespass against us. And lead us not into temptation, but deliver us from evil. Amen.
1: Hail Mary, full of grace, the Lord is with thee. Blessed art thou among women, and blessed is the fruit of thy womb, Jesus.
2: Holy Mary, Mother of God, pray for us sinners, now and at the hour of our death. Amen.
1: Hail Mary, full of grace, the Lord is with thee. Blessed art thou among women, and blessed is the fruit of thy womb, Jesus.
2: Holy Mary, Mother of God, pray for us sinners, now and at the hour of our death. Amen.
1: Hail Mary, full of grace, the Lord is with thee. Blessed art thou among women, and blessed is the fruit of thy womb, Jesus.
2: Holy Mary, Mother of God, pray for us sinners, now and at the hour of our death. Amen.
1: Hail Mary, full of grace, the Lord is with thee. Blessed art thou among women, and blessed is the fruit of thy womb, Jesus.
2: Holy Mary, Mother of God, pray for us sinners, now and at the hour of our death. Amen.
1: Hail Mary, full of grace, the Lord is with thee. Blessed art thou among women, and blessed is the fruit of thy womb, Jesus.
2: Holy Mary, Mother of God, pray for us sinners, now and at the hour of our death. Amen.
1: Hail Mary, full of grace, the Lord is with thee. Blessed art thou among women, and blessed is the fruit of thy womb, Jesus.
2: Holy Mary, Mother of God, pray for us sinners, now and at the hour of our death. Amen.
1: Hail Mary, full of grace, the Lord is with thee. Blessed art thou among women, and blessed is the fruit of thy womb, Jesus.
2: Holy Mary, Mother of God, pray for us sinners, now and at the hour of our death. Amen.
1: Hail Mary, full of grace, the Lord is with thee. Blessed art thou among women, and blessed is the fruit of thy womb, Jesus.
2: Holy Mary, Mother of God, pray for us sinners, now and at the hour of our death. Amen.
1: Hail Mary, full of grace, the Lord is with thee. Blessed art thou among women, and blessed is the fruit of thy womb, Jesus.
2: Holy Mary, Mother of God, pray for us sinners, now and at the hour of our death. Amen.
1: Hail Mary, full of grace, the Lord is with thee. Blessed art thou among women, and blessed is the fruit of thy womb, Jesus.
2: Holy Mary, Mother of God, pray for us sinners, now and at the hour of our death. Amen.
1: Glory be to the Father, and to the Son, and to the Holy Spirit.
2: As it was in the beginning, is now, and ever shall be, world without end. Amen.
1: O my Jesus,
2: forgive us our sins, save us from the fire of hell, and lead all souls to heaven, especially those most in need of thy mercy.
1: Hail, Holy Queen, Mother of Mercy, our life, our sweetness, and our hope. To thee do we cry, poor banished children of Eve. To thee do we send up our sighs, mourning and weeping in this valley of tears. Turn then, most gracious Advocate, thine eyes of mercy toward us, and after this our exile, show unto us the blessed fruit of thy womb, Jesus. O clement, O loving, O sweet Virgin Mary, pray for us, the Holy Mother of God,
2: that we may be made worthy of the promises of Christ.
1: Let us pray. O God, whose only begotten Son, by his life, death, and resurrection, has purchased for us the rewards of eternal life, grant, we beseech thee, that while meditating on these mysteries in the most holy rosary of the Blessed Virgin Mary, we may both imitate what they contain and obtain what they promise, through the same Christ our Lord.
2: Amen.
1: And now, dear friends, let us say three Hail Marys for the special intentions that have been sent in to us by members of the listening audience. Hail Mary, full of grace, the Lord is with thee. Blessed art thou among women, and blessed is the fruit of thy womb, Jesus.
2: Holy Mary, Mother of God, pray for us sinners, now and at the hour of our death. Amen.
1: Hail Mary, full of grace, the Lord is with thee. Blessed art thou among women, and blessed is the fruit of thy womb, Jesus.
2: Holy Mary, Mother of God, pray for us sinners, now and at the hour of our death. Amen.
1: Hail Mary, full of grace, the Lord is with thee. Blessed art thou among women, and blessed is the fruit of thy womb, Jesus.
2: Holy Mary, Mother of God, pray for us sinners, now and at the hour of our death. Amen.
1: Mary, help of Christians,
2: pray for us.
1: Dear friends, if you have a special intention for which you would like to have the thousands of people in our listening audience pray, just send it to the Family Rosary for Peace, Box 7, Rochester, New York, 14611. The Angelus. The angel of the Lord declared unto Mary, and she conceived of the Holy Spirit. Hail Mary, full of grace, the Lord is with thee. Blessed art thou among women, and blessed is the fruit of thy womb, Jesus. Holy Mary, Mother of God, pray for us sinners, now and at the hour of our death. Amen. Behold the handmaid of the Lord. Be it done unto me according to thy word. Hail Mary, full of grace, the Lord is with thee. Blessed art thou among women, and blessed is the fruit of thy womb, Jesus. Holy Mary, Mother of God, pray for us sinners, now and at the hour of our death. Amen. And the Word was made flesh and dwelt among us. Hail Mary, full of grace, the Lord is with thee. Blessed art thou among women, and blessed is the fruit of thy womb, Jesus. Holy Mary, Mother of God, pray for us sinners, now and at the hour of our death. Amen. Pray for us, O Holy Mother of God, that we may be made worthy of the promises of Christ. Let us pray. Pour forth, we beseech thee, O Lord God, thy grace into our hearts, that as we have known the incarnation of Christ thy Son by the message of an angel, so by his passion and cross we may be brought to the glory of his resurrection through Christ our Lord. Amen. The Magnificat. My soul magnifies the Lord, and my spirit rejoices in God my Savior, because he has regarded the lowliness of his handmaid. For behold, henceforth all generations shall call me blessed. For he who is mighty has done great things to me, and holy is his name. And his mercy is from generation unto generation to them that fear him. He has showed might in his arm. He has scattered the proud in the conceit of their heart. He has put down the mighty from their throne, and has exalted the lowly. He has filled the hungry with good things, and the rich he has sent empty away. He has received Israel his servant, being mindful of his mercy, as he spoke to our fathers, to Abraham, and to his seed forever. The Sanctum Presidium. We fly to thy patronage, O Holy Mother of God. Despise not our petitions and our necessities, but deliver us from all dangers, O ever glorious and blessed Virgin Mary. The Alma Redemptoris. Mother of Christ, hear thou thy people's cry, star of the deep and portal of the sky, mother of him who thee from nothing made, sinking we strive and call to thee for aid. Oh, by that joy which Gabriel brought to thee, thou virgin, first and last, let us thy mercy see. The Gloria in Excelsis Deo. Glory to God in the highest, and on earth peace to men of good will. We praise thee, we bless thee, we adore thee, we glorify thee. We give thee thanks for thy great glory, O Lord God, heavenly King, God the Father Almighty, O Lord, the only begotten Son, Jesus Christ, O Lord God, Lamb of God, Son of the Father, who takest away the sins of the world, have mercy on us. Thou who takest away the sins of the world, receive our prayer. Thou who sittest at the right hand of the Father, have mercy on us. For thou alone art holy. Thou alone art the Lord. Thou alone, O Jesus Christ, with the Holy Spirit, art most high. In the glory of God the Father. Amen. And in Latin, Gloria in excelsis Deo, et in terra, pax hominibus bone voluntatis. 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Amen. Good night, and God bless you.

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You're not a gossip, right? Or if you do, it's pretty harmless, right? Well, according to the teaching of Scripture, the wisdom of the saints, and the Catechism of the Catholic Church, gossip is in fact a sin. A popular one, for sure, an easy one to commit, 100%, but gossip breaks the eighth commandment not to bear false witness against your neighbor. It's detraction and rash judgment all balled up together. Radio host and author Dave Ramsey defines it as anything negative that's discussed with someone who can't solve the problem, unquote. Dave fires employees who engage in gossip, by the way. True story. Gossip is not only a serious failure in courage, it's the mildest form of murder. Think about it. Let's kick gossip to the curb so we can have a better culture. I'm Patrick Coffin at patrickcoffin.media. Be a saint. What else is there?

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1: Welcome to The Rosary is a Place with Father Benedict Rochelle and Simonetta.
2: We want to invite you to pray the rosary with us. The rosary is many things, but perhaps the best way to think about the rosary is to think about it as a spiritual place, as an invisible chapel that you can enter into even in a busy time of life. And in a place like this, to enter into silence, into prayerfulness, and to follow the events of the life of our Lord Jesus Christ as they must have been seen by the eyes of his mother. We celebrate the rosary with Mary, but of course that means we celebrate it with Jesus. And we look on him in the mysteries of grace and salvation as his mother and Joseph and the apostles must have seen these events. So quietly enter into your own spirit and join us as we offer the rosary to God in honor of Christ and his mother.

0: first five decades of the Rosary are called the joyful mysteries. They're called joyful because they represent the early events in the life of Christ and the joy that his mother would have had at these events. In the name of the Father, and of the Son, and of the Holy Spirit, amen. I believe in God, the Father Almighty, creator of heaven and earth, and in Jesus Christ, his only Son, our Lord, who was conceived by the Holy Spirit, born of the Virgin Mary, suffered under Pontius Pilate, was crucified, died, and was buried. He descended into hell. The third day he rose again from the dead, and he ascended into heaven, and is seated at the right hand of God, the Father Almighty, from whence he shall come to judge the living and the dead.
1: I believe in the Holy Spirit, the Holy Catholic Church, the communion of saints, the forgiveness of sins, the resurrection of the body, and life everlasting. Amen.
0: Our Father, who art in heaven, hallowed be thy name. Thy kingdom come, thy will be done, on earth as it is in heaven.
1: Give us this day our daily bread, and forgive us our trespasses, as we forgive those who trespass against us. And lead us not into temptation, but deliver us from evil. Amen.
0: Let us offer the next three Aves, that we will have an increase of faith, hope, and love. Hail Mary, full of grace, the Lord is with thee. Blessed art thou amongst women, and blessed is the fruit of thy womb, Jesus.

0: joyful mystery, the Annunciation by the angel to Mary that she will be the mother of Emmanuel. Our Father, who art in heaven, hallowed be thy name. Thy kingdom come, thy will be done, on earth as it is in heaven.
1: Give us this day our daily bread, and forgive us our trespasses, as we forgive those who trespass against us. And lead us not into temptation, but deliver us from evil. Amen.
0: Hail Mary, full of grace, the Lord is with thee. Blessed art thou amongst women, and blessed is the fruit of thy womb, Jesus.
1: Holy Mary, Mother of God, pray for us sinners, now and at the hour of our death. Amen.
0: Hail Mary, full of grace, the Lord is with thee. Blessed art thou amongst women, and blessed is the fruit of thy womb, Jesus.
1: Holy Mary, Mother of God, pray for us sinners, now and at the hour of our death. Amen.
0: Hail Mary, full of grace, the Lord is with thee. Blessed art thou amongst women, and blessed is the fruit of thy womb, Jesus.
1: Holy Mary, Mother of God, pray for us sinners, now and at the hour of our death. Amen.
0: Hail Mary, full of grace, the Lord is with thee. Blessed art thou amongst women, and blessed is the fruit of thy womb, Jesus.
1: Holy Mary, Mother of God, pray for us sinners, now and at the hour of our death. Amen.
0: Hail Mary, full of grace, the Lord is with thee. Blessed art thou amongst women, and blessed is the fruit of thy womb, Jesus.
1: Holy Mary, Mother of God, pray for us sinners, now and at the hour of our death. Amen.
0: Hail Mary, full of grace, the Lord is with thee. Blessed art thou amongst women, and blessed is the fruit of thy womb, Jesus.
1: Holy Mary, Mother of God, pray for us sinners, now and at the hour of our death. Amen.
0: Hail Mary, full of grace, the Lord is with thee. Blessed art thou amongst women, and blessed is the fruit of thy womb, Jesus.
1: Holy Mary, Mother of God, pray for us sinners, now and at the hour of our death. Amen.
0: Hail Mary, full of grace, the Lord is with thee. Blessed art thou amongst women, and blessed is the fruit of thy womb, Jesus.
1: Holy Mary, Mother of God, pray for us sinners, now and at the hour of our death. Amen.
0: Hail Mary, full of grace, the Lord is with thee. Blessed art thou amongst women, and blessed is the fruit of thy womb, Jesus.
1: Holy Mary, Mother of God, pray for us sinners, now and at the hour of our death. Amen.
0: Hail Mary, full of grace, the Lord is with thee. Blessed art thou amongst women, and blessed is the fruit of thy womb, Jesus.
1: Holy Mary, Mother of God, pray for us sinners, now and at the hour of our death. Amen.
0: Glory be to the Father, and to the Son, and to the Holy Spirit.
1: As it was in the beginning, is now, and ever shall be, world without end. Amen.
0: O my Jesus,
1: forgive us our sins.
0: Save us from the fires
1: of hell. Bring all souls to heaven, especially those in most need of thy mercy.
0: The second joyful mystery, the visitation of our Blessed Lady to Elizabeth and to the child in her womb, John the Baptist. Our Father, who art in heaven, hallowed be thy name. Thy kingdom come, thy will be done, on earth as it is in heaven.
1: Give us this day our daily bread, and forgive us our trespasses, as we forgive those who trespass against us. And lead us not into temptation, but deliver us from evil. Amen.
0: Hail Mary, full of grace, the Lord is with you.

0: Blessed art thou amongst women, and blessed is the fruit of thy womb, Jesus.
1: Holy Mary, Mother of God, pray for us sinners, now and at the hour of our death. Amen.
0: Hail Mary, full of grace, the Lord is with thee. Blessed art thou amongst women, and blessed is the fruit of thy womb, Jesus.
1: Holy Mary, Mother of God, pray for us sinners, now and at the hour of our death. Amen.
0: Hail Mary, full of grace, the Lord is with thee. Blessed art thou amongst women, and blessed is the fruit of thy womb, Jesus.
1: Holy Mary, Mother of God, pray for us sinners, now and at the hour of our death. Amen.
0: Hail Mary, full of grace, the Lord is with thee. Blessed art thou amongst women, and blessed is the fruit of thy womb, Jesus.
1: Holy Mary, Mother of God, pray for us sinners, now and at the hour of our death. Amen.
0: Hail Mary, full of grace, the Lord is with thee. Blessed art thou amongst women, and blessed is the fruit of thy womb, Jesus.
1: Holy Mary, Mother of God, pray for us sinners, now and at the hour of our death. Amen.
0: Hail Mary, full of grace, the Lord is with thee. Blessed art thou amongst women, and blessed is the fruit of thy womb, Jesus.
1: Holy Mary, Mother of God, pray for us sinners, now and at the hour of our death. Amen.
0: Hail Mary, full of grace, the Lord is with thee. Blessed art thou amongst women, and blessed is the fruit of thy womb, Jesus.
1: Holy Mary, Mother of God, pray for us sinners, now and at the hour of our death. Amen.
0: Hail Mary, full of grace, the Lord is with thee. Blessed art thou amongst women, and blessed is the fruit of thy womb, Jesus.
1: Holy Mary, Mother of God, pray for us sinners, now and at the hour of our death. Amen.
0: Hail Mary, full of grace, the Lord is with thee. Blessed art thou amongst women, and blessed is the fruit of thy womb, Jesus.
1: Holy Mary, Mother of God, pray for us sinners, now and at the hour of our death. Amen.
0: Hail Mary, full of grace, the Lord is with thee. Blessed art thou amongst women, and blessed is the fruit of thy womb, Jesus.
1: Holy Mary, Mother of God, pray for us sinners, now and at the hour of our death. Amen.
0: Hail Mary, full of grace, the Lord is with thee. Blessed art thou amongst women, and blessed is the fruit of thy womb, Jesus.
1: Holy Mary, Mother of God, pray for us sinners, now and at the hour of our death. Amen.
0: Glory be to the Father, and to the Son, and to the Holy Spirit.
1: As it was in the beginning, is now, and ever shall be, world without end. Amen.
0: O my Jesus, forgive us our sins. Save us from the fires of hell. Bring all souls to heaven, especially those in most need of thy mercy.
2: The third joyful mystery, the birth of our divine Savior. The birth of Jesus is filled with joy. The joy of the angels, the joy of the shepherds, the joy of the Magi. But it happens in such strange circumstances. She laid him in a manger because there was no room for them in the inn. How important it is for us to remember that God chose that his son would be poor, that he would be very poor, that he would be poor all of his life. There are two things we need to think about. First of all, that according to his own words, what we do for the poor, we do for him. And secondly, that we ourselves must not be attached to worldly things and invested in seeking and getting things that make us comfortable. Our Father, who art in heaven, hallowed be thy name. Thy kingdom come, thy will be done, on earth as it is in heaven.
1: Give us this day our daily bread, and forgive us our trespasses, as we forgive those who trespass against us. And lead us not into temptation, but deliver us from evil. Amen.
0: Hail Mary, full of grace.
2: Lord is with thee. Blessed art thou amongst women, and blessed is the fruit of thy womb, Jesus.
1: Holy Mary, Mother of God, pray for us sinners, now and at the hour of our death. Amen.
2: Hail Mary, full of grace, the Lord is with thee. Blessed art thou amongst women, and blessed is the fruit of thy womb, Jesus.
1: Holy Mary, Mother of God, pray for us sinners, now and at the hour of our death. Amen.
2: Hail Mary, full of grace, the Lord is with thee. Blessed art thou amongst women, and blessed is the fruit of thy womb, Jesus.
1: Holy Mary, Mother of God, pray for us sinners, now and at the hour of our death. Amen.
2: Hail Mary, full of grace, the Lord is with thee. Blessed art thou amongst women,

0: grace of the Lord is with thee. Blessed art thou amongst women, and blessed is the fruit of thy womb, Jesus.
1: Holy Mary, Mother of God, pray for us sinners, now and at the hour of our death. Amen.
0: Hail Mary, full of grace, the Lord is with thee. Blessed art thou amongst women, and blessed is the fruit of thy womb, Jesus.
1: Holy Mary, Mother of God, pray for us sinners, now and at the hour of our death. Amen.
0: Hail Mary, full of grace, the Lord is with thee. Blessed art thou amongst women, and blessed is the fruit of thy womb, Jesus.
1: Holy Mary, Mother of God, pray for us sinners, now and at the hour of our death. Amen.
0: Hail Mary, full of grace, the Lord is with thee. Blessed art thou amongst women, and blessed is the fruit of thy womb, Jesus.
1: Holy Mary, Mother of God, pray for us sinners, now and at the hour of our death. Amen.
0: Hail Mary, full of grace, the Lord is with thee. Blessed art thou amongst women, and blessed is the fruit of thy womb, Jesus.
1: Holy Mary, Mother of God, pray for us sinners, now and at the hour of our death. Amen.
0: Hail Mary, full of grace, the Lord is with thee. Blessed art thou amongst women, and blessed is the fruit of thy womb, Jesus.
1: Holy Mary, Mother of God, pray for us sinners, now and at the hour of our death. Amen.
0: Glory be to the Father, and to the Son, and to the Holy Spirit.
1: As it was in the beginning, is now, and ever shall be, world without end. Amen.
0: O my Jesus, forgive us our sins. Save us from the fires of hell.
1: Bring all souls to heaven, especially those in most need of thy mercy.
0: The fourth joyful mystery, the presentation of the Christ child in the temple by Mary and Joseph. Our Father, who art in heaven, hallowed be thy name. Thy kingdom come, thy will be done, on earth as it is in heaven.
1: Give us this day our daily bread, and forgive us our trespasses, as we forgive those who trespass against us. And lead us not into temptation, but deliver us from evil. Amen.
0: Hail Mary, full of grace, the Lord is with thee. Blessed art thou amongst women, and blessed is the fruit of thy womb, Jesus.
1: Holy Mary, Mother of God, pray for us sinners, now and at the hour of our death. Amen.
0: Hail Mary, full of grace, the Lord is with thee. Blessed art thou amongst women, and blessed is the fruit of thy womb, Jesus.
1: Holy Mary, Mother of God, pray for us sinners, now and at the hour of our death. Amen.
0: Hail Mary, full of grace, the Lord is with thee. Blessed art thou amongst women, and blessed is the fruit of thy womb, Jesus.
1: Holy Mary, Mother of God, pray for us sinners, now and at the hour of our death. Amen.
0: Hail Mary, full of grace, the Lord is with thee. Blessed art thou amongst women, and blessed is the fruit of thy womb, Jesus.
1: Holy Mary, Mother of God, pray for us sinners, now and at the hour of our death. Amen.
0: Hail Mary, full of grace, the Lord is with thee. Blessed art thou amongst women, and blessed is the fruit of thy womb, Jesus.
1: Holy Mary, Mother of God, pray for us sinners, now and at the hour of our death. Amen.
0: Hail Mary, full of grace, the Lord is with thee. Blessed art thou amongst women, and blessed is the fruit of thy womb, Jesus.
1: Holy Mary, Mother of God, pray for us sinners, now and at the hour of our death. Amen.
0: Hail Mary, full of grace, the Lord is with thee. Blessed art thou amongst women, and blessed is the fruit of thy womb, Jesus.
1: Holy Mary, Mother of God, pray for us sinners, now and at the hour of our death. Amen.
0: Hail Mary, full of grace, the Lord is with thee. Blessed art thou amongst women, and blessed is the fruit of thy womb, Jesus.
1: Holy Mary, Mother of God, pray for us sinners, now and at the hour of our death. Amen.
0: Hail Mary, full of grace, the Lord is with thee. Blessed art thou amongst women, and blessed is the fruit of thy womb, Jesus.
1: Holy Mary, Mother of God, pray for us sinners, now and at the hour of our death. Amen.
0: Hail Mary, full of grace, the Lord is with thee. Blessed art thou amongst women, and blessed is the fruit of thy womb, Jesus.
1: Holy Mary, Mother of God, pray for us sinners, now and at the hour of our death. Amen.
0: Glory be to the Father, and to the Son, and to the Holy Spirit.
1: As it was in the beginning, is now, and ever shall be, world without end. Amen.
0: O my Jesus,
1: forgive us our sins.
0: Save us from the fires of hell.
1: Bring all souls to heaven, especially those in most need of thy mercy.
0: The fifth joyful mystery, the finding of the child Jesus in the temple. Our Father, who art in heaven, hallowed be thy name. Thy kingdom come, thy will be done, on earth as it is in heaven.
1: Give us this day our daily bread, and forgive us our trespasses, as we forgive those who trespass against us. And lead us not into temptation, but deliver us from evil. Amen.
0: Hail Mary, full of grace, the Lord is with thee. Blessed art thou amongst women, and blessed is the fruit of thy womb, Jesus.
1: Holy Mary, Mother of God, pray for us sinners, now and at the hour of our death. Amen.
0: Hail Mary, full of grace, the Lord is with thee. Blessed art thou amongst women, and blessed is the fruit of thy womb, Jesus.
1: Holy Mary, Mother of God, pray for us sinners, now and at the hour of our death. Amen.
0: Hail Mary, full of grace, the Lord is with thee. Blessed art thou amongst women, and blessed is the fruit of thy womb, Jesus.
1: Holy Mary, Mother of God, pray for us sinners, now and at the hour of our death. Amen.
0: Hail Mary, full of grace, the Lord is with thee. Blessed art thou amongst women, and blessed is the fruit of thy womb, Jesus.
1: Holy Mary, Mother of God, pray for us sinners, now and at the hour of our death. Amen.
0: Hail Mary, full of grace, the Lord is with thee. Blessed art thou amongst women, and blessed is the fruit of thy womb, Jesus.
1: Holy Mary, Mother of God, pray for us sinners, now and at the hour of our death. Amen.
0: Hail Mary, full of grace, the Lord is with thee. Blessed art thou amongst women, and blessed is the fruit of thy womb, Jesus.
1: Holy Mary, Mother of God, pray for us sinners, now and at the hour of our death. Amen.
0: Hail Mary, full of grace, the Lord is with thee. Blessed art thou amongst women, and blessed is the fruit of thy womb, Jesus.
1: Holy Mary, Mother of God, pray for us sinners, now and at the hour of our death. Amen.
0: Hail Mary, full of grace, the Lord is with thee. Blessed art thou amongst women, and blessed is the fruit of thy womb, Jesus.
1: Holy Mary, Mother of God, pray for us sinners, now and at the hour of our death. Amen.
0: Hail Mary, full of grace, the Lord is with thee. Blessed art thou amongst women, and blessed is the fruit of thy womb, Jesus.
1: Holy Mary, Mother of God, pray for us sinners, now and at the hour of our death. Amen.
0: Hail Mary, full of grace, the Lord is with thee. Blessed art thou amongst women, and blessed is the fruit of thy womb, Jesus.
1: Holy Mary, Mother of God, pray for us sinners, now and at the hour of our death. Amen.
0: Glory be to the Father, and to the Son, and to the Holy Spirit.
1: As it was in the beginning, is now, and ever shall be, world without end. Amen.
0: O my Jesus, forgive us our sins,
1: save us from the fires of hell. Bring all souls to heaven, especially those in most need of thy mercy.
0: Hail, Holy Queen, Mother of mercy, our life, our sweetness, and our hope. To thee do we cry, poor banished children of Eve. To thee do we send up our sighs, mourning and weeping in this valley of tears. Turn then, most gracious Advocate, thine eyes of mercy toward us, and after this our exile, show unto us the blessed fruit of thy womb, Jesus. O clement, O loving, O sweet Virgin Mary, pray for us, O Holy Mother of God,
1: that we may be made worthy of the promises of Christ.
0: Let us pray. O God, whose only begotten Son, by his life, death, and resurrection, has purchased for us the rewards of eternal life. Grant, we beseech thee, that meditating on these mysteries of the Most Holy Rosary of the Blessed Virgin Mary, we may imitate what they contain and obtain what they promise through the same Christ our Lord. Divine assistance remain always with us, and may the souls of the faithful departed, through the mercy of God, rest in peace. Amen. May the Holy Virgin.
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4: 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On July 13th, we celebrate the Feast of St. Mildred, Virgin and Abbess. Mildred, or Mildrith, was born in the mid-7th century to a minor Anglo-Saxon king and his holy wife, known as either Domneva or Ermenberga. Their family tree boasts many other saints, beginning with King St. Ethelbert of Kent and his queen St. Bertha. Mildred and her sisters, St. Milburga of Much Wenlock and St. Mildgith, all pursued the religious life. Their mother had been granted as much land as her tame deer could circuit in a day, as the weregild or recompense for the murder of her brothers, after King Egbert of Kent had repented of encouraging the crime. The queen used this land to create a monastery called Minster Abbey, and after Mildred had taken the Benedictine habit in France, she was made the first abbess of Minster. Mildred died near the end of the 7th century, and many miracles are attributed to her relics. She is often portrayed with a deer, or hind, which remains the symbol of Minster and Thanet. And though the original nuns were eventually driven out by Vikings and the monastery suppressed under Henry VIII, Benedictine nuns from Bavaria re-established the abbey in the 20th century and reside there to this day with a relic of St. Mildred. Also honored on this day are Emperor St. Henry II, Pope St. Anacletus, the holy prophets Joel and Ezra, St. Silas or Silvanus, St. Eugene of Carthage and companions, and many other martyrs, confessors, and holy virgins. For more about the saints and seasons of the Catholic Church, visit thestationofthecross.com/saints and seasons.

0: Bible in a Year is produced and funded by Ascension and distributed on radio through a partnership with Max Studios. The Bible used is the Revised Standard Version, Catholic Edition, specifically the Great Adventure Bible from Ascension. The Bible in a Year reading plan and all Bible in a Year episodes can be found at ascensionpress.com/BIY or on the Ascension app. Lately, we've been hearing from the books of Isaiah, Tobit, and Proverbs, and we're keeping on with that today. Drawing from these Old Testament readings, Father Mike paints a beautiful foreshadowing of what happens in the Mass, how we are filled, transformed, and sent out to declare Jesus to the nations.
1: Hi, my name is Father Mike Schmitz, and you're listening to The Bible in a Year, where we encounter God's voice and live life through the lens of Scripture. Using the Great Adventure Bible timeline, we'll read all the way from Genesis to Revelation, discovering how the story of salvation unfolds and how we fit into that story today. The Great Adventure Bible timeline was developed by Jeff Cavins and is provided by Ascension, who produced and funded this program. It is day 194. Congratulations. Well done. Keep on moving. We are reading from Isaiah chapters 5 and 6, which is just 5 and 6. Both are remarkable for many reasons. But in 5, we have this poem as a literary masterpiece that also Jesus will ultimately kind of use as another one of his parables. And in chapter 6, we have this man, the call basically of Isaiah to be the prophet that he had become. And not just the call, but also the capability that God gave him, the ability to be able to be this person to speak to the people of Israel, to the Jewish people, to the people of the kingdom of Judah. Also, Tobit 5 and 6 moving along with his story and with Sarah's story, who was introduced yesterday. Anyways, as I said, it is day 194. We're reading Isaiah chapter 5 and 6, Tobit 5 and 6, and Proverbs 10 verses 1 through 4. The book of the prophet Isaiah, chapter 5, the parable of the vineyard. Let me sing for my beloved a love song concerning his vineyard. My beloved had a vineyard on a very fertile hill. He dug it and cleared it of stones and planted it with choice vines. He built a watchtower in the midst of it and hewed out a wine vat in it. And he looked for it to yield grapes, but it yielded wild grapes. And now, O inhabitants of Jerusalem and men of Judah, judge, I beg you, between me and my vineyard. What more was there to do for my vineyard that I have not done in it? When I looked for it to yield grapes, why did it yield wild grapes? And now I will tell you what I will do to my vineyard. I will remove its hedge, and it shall be devoured. I will break down its wall, and it shall be trampled down. I will make it a waste. It shall not be pruned or hoed, and briars and thorns shall grow up. I will also command the clouds that they rain no rain upon it. For the vineyard of the Lord of hosts is the house of Israel, and the men of Judah are his pleasant planting. And he looked for justice, but behold, bloodshed, for righteousness, but behold, a cry. Woe to those who join house to house, who add field to field, until there is no more room, and you are made to dwell alone in the midst of the land. The Lord of hosts has sworn in my hearing, surely many houses shall be desolate, large and beautiful houses without inhabitant. For 10 acres of vineyard shall yield but one bath, and a homer of seed shall yield but an ephah. Woe to those who rise early in the morning, that they may run after strong drink, who linger late into the evening till wine inflames them. They have lyre and harp, timbrel and flute and wine at their feasts, but they do not regard the deeds of the Lord or see the work of his hands. Therefore, my people will go into exile for want of knowledge. Their honored men are dying of hunger, and their multitude is parched with thirst. Therefore, Sheol has enlarged its appetite and opened its mouth beyond measure, and the nobility of Jerusalem and her multitude go down, her throng and he who exults in her. Man is bowed down, and men are brought low, and the eyes of the haughty are humbled. But the Lord of hosts is exalted in justice, and the holy God shows himself holy in righteousness. Then shall the lambs graze as in their pasture, fatlings and kids shall feed among the ruins. Woe to those who draw iniquity with cords of falsehood, who draw sin as with cart ropes, who say, let him make haste, let him speed his work, that we may see it. Let the purpose of the Holy One of Israel draw near, and let it come, that we may know it. Woe to those who call evil good and good evil, who put darkness for light and light for darkness, who put bitter for sweet and sweet for bitter. Woe to those who are wise in their own eyes and shrewd in their own sight. Woe to those who are heroes at drinking wine and valiant men in mixing strong drink, who acquit the guilty for a bribe and deprive the innocent of his right. Therefore, as the tongue of fire devours the stubble, and as dry grass sinks down into the flame, so their root will be as rottenness, and their blossom go up like dust. For they have rejected the law of the Lord of hosts, and have despised the word of the Holy One of Israel. Therefore, the anger of the Lord was kindled against his people, and he stretched out his hand against them and struck them, and the mountains quaked, and their corpses were as refuse in the midst of the streets. For all this, his anger is not turned away, and his hand is stretched out still. He will raise a signal for a nation afar off, and whistle for it from the ends of the earth. And behold, swiftly, speedily it comes. None is weary, none stumbles, none slumbers or sleeps, not a waistcloth is loose, not a sandal thong broken. Their arrows are sharp, all their bows bent. Their horses' hoofs seem like flint, and their wheels like the whirlwind. Their roaring is like the lion, like young lions they roar. They growl and seize their prey, they carry it off, and none can escape. They will growl over it on that day, like the roaring of the sea. And if one look to the land, behold, darkness and distress, and the light is darkened by its clouds. Chapter 6. A Vision of the Lord in the Temple. In the year that King Uzziah died, I saw the Lord sitting upon a throne, high and lifted up, and his train filled the temple. Above him stood the seraphim. Each had six wings. With two he covered his face, and with two he covered his feet, and with two he flew. And one called to another and said, "Holy, holy, holy is the Lord of hosts. The whole earth is full of his glory." And the foundations of the thresholds shook at the voice of him who called, and the house was filled with smoke. And I said, "Woe is me, for I am lost. For I am a man of unclean lips, and I dwell in the midst of a people of unclean lips. For my eyes have seen the King, the Lord of hosts." Then flew one of the seraphim to me, having in his hand a burning coal, which he had taken with tongs from the altar. And he touched my mouth and said, "Behold, this has touched your lips. Your guilt is taken away and your sin forgiven." And I heard the voice of the Lord saying, "Whom shall I send, and who will go for us?" Then I said, "Here am I, send me." And he said, "Go and say to this people, hear and hear, but do not understand. See and see, but do not perceive. Make the heart of this people fat and their ears heavy, and shut their eyes, lest they see with their eyes and hear with their ears and understand with their hearts and turn and be healed." Then I said, "How long, O Lord?" And he said, "Until cities lie waste without inhabitant, and houses without men, and the land is utterly destroyed, and the Lord removes men far away, and the forsaken places are many in the midst of the land. And though a tenth remain in it, it will be burned again like a terebinth or an oak whose stump remains standing when it is felled. The holy seed is its stump." The Book of Tobit, Chapter 5. The Angel Raphael. Then Tobias answered him, "Father, I will do everything that you have commanded me, but how can I obtain the money when I do not know the man?" Then Tobit gave him the receipt and said to him, "Find a man to go with you, and I will pay him wages as long as I live, and go and get the money." So he went to look for a man, and he found Raphael, who was an angel, but Tobias did not know it. Tobias said to him, "Can you go with me to Rages in Media? Are you acquainted with that region?" The angel replied, "I will go with you. I am familiar with the way, and I have stayed with our brother Gabael." Then Tobias said to him, "Wait for me, and I shall tell my father." And he said to him, "Go, and do not delay." So he went in and said to his father, "I have found someone to go with me." He said, "Call him to me, so that I may learn to what tribe he belongs, and whether he is a reliable man to go with you." So Tobias invited him in. He entered, and they greeted each other. Then Tobit said to him, "My brother, to what tribe and family do you belong? Tell me." But he answered, "Are you looking for a tribe and a family, or for a man whom you will pay to go with your son?" And Tobit said to him, "I should like to know, my brother, your people and your name." He replied, "I am Azarias, the son of the great Ananias, one of your relatives." Then Tobit said to him, "You are welcome, my brother, Do not be angry with me because I tried to learn your tribe and family. You are a relative of mine, of a good and noble lineage. For I used to know Ananias and Jathan, the sons of the great Shemaiah, when we went together to Jerusalem to worship and offered the firstborn of our flocks and the tithes of our produce. They did not go astray in the error of our brethren. My brother, you come of good stock. But tell me, what wages am I to pay you? A drachma a day and expenses for yourself as for my son? And besides, I will add to your wages if you both return safe and sound. So they agreed to these terms. Then he said to Tobias, get ready for the journey and good success to you both. So his son made the preparations for the journey, and his father said to him, go with this man. God who dwells in heaven will prosper your way, and may his angel attend you. So they both went out and departed, and the young man's dog was with them. But Anna, his mother, began to weep and said to Tobit, why have you sent our child away? Is he not the staff of our hands as he goes in and out before us? Do not add money to money, but consider it rubbish as compared to our child. For the life that is given to us by the Lord is enough for us. And Tobit said to her, do not worry, my sister. He will return safe and sound, and your eyes will see him. For a good angel will go with him. His journey will be successful, and he will come back safe and sound. So she stopped weeping. Chapter 6, A Miraculous Fish. Now as they proceeded on their way, they came at evening to the Tigris River and camped there. Then the young man went down to wash himself. A fish leaped up from the river and would have swallowed the young man, and the angel said to him, catch the fish. So the young man seized the fish and threw it up on the land. Then the angel said to him, cut open the fish and take the heart and the liver and gall and put them away safely. So the young man did as the angel told him, and they roasted and ate the fish. And they both continued on their way until they came near to Ecbatanah. Then the young man said to the angel, brother Azarias, of what use is the liver and heart and gall of the fish? He replied, as for the heart and liver, if a demon or evil spirit gives trouble to anyone, you make a smoke from these before the man or woman, and that person will never be troubled again. And as for the gall, anoint with it a man who has white films in his eyes, and he will be cured. Raphael's instructions. When he entered Medea and was already approaching Ecbatanah, Raphael said to the young man, brother Tobias. Here I am, he answered. Then Raphael said to him, we must stay this night in the home of Raguel. He is your relative, and he has a daughter named Sarah. He has no male heir and no daughter except Sarah only, and you, as next of kin to her, have before all other men a hereditary claim on her. Also, it is right for you to inherit her father's possessions. Moreover, the girl is sensible, brave, and very beautiful, and her father is a good man. Then the young man said to the angel, brother Azarias, I have heard that the girl has been given to 7 husbands and that each died in the bridal chamber. Now I am the only son my father has, and I am afraid that if I go in, I will die as those before me did. For a demon is in love with her, and he harms no one except those who approach her. So now I fear that I may die and bring the lives of my father and mother to the grave in sorrow on my account. And they have no other son to bury them. But the angel said to him, do you not remember the words with which your father commanded you to take a wife from among your own people? Now listen to me, brother, for she will become your wife, and do not worry about the demon, for this very night she will be given to you in marriage. When you enter the bridal chamber, you shall take live ashes of incense and lay upon them some of the heart and liver of the fish so as to make a smoke. Then the demon will smell it and flee away and will never again return. And when you approach her, rise up, both of you, and cry out to the merciful God, and he will save you and have mercy on you. Do not be afraid, for she was destined for you from eternity. You will save her, and she will go with you, and I suppose that you will have children by her. When Tobias heard these things, he fell in love with her and yearned deeply for her. The Book of Proverbs, chapter 10, verses 1 through 4. Wise Sayings of Solomon. The Proverbs of Solomon. A wise son makes a glad father, but a foolish son is a sorrow to his mother. Treasures gained by wickedness do not profit, but righteousness delivers from death. The Lord does not let the righteous go hungry, but he thwarts the craving of the wicked. A slack hand causes poverty, but the hand of the diligent makes rich. Father in heaven, we give you praise and thanks. We thank you so much. Thank you so much for your holiness. Thank you for your transcendence. Thank you for your omnipotence. Thank you for the fact that you are sovereign, Lord God. You are sovereign over all, and you are awe-inspiring. You are awesome and awful in the best possible way, Lord God. You're full of, you inspire us, and we're full of awe in your presence and in the presence of your word, Lord God, as you continue to speak to us these days. We ask that you please open our eyes that we may see and return to you. Open our ears that we may hear and return to you. Open our hearts that we can understand, our minds we can understand, and come back to you. In Jesus' name we pray, amen. In the name of the Father, and of the Son, and of the Holy Spirit, amen. So yeah, gosh, here we go in Isaiah chapter 5. We have, gosh, you guys, we have Isaiah 5 and 6, which is just incredible. Isaiah 5, we have this great, the song of the vineyard, the parable of the vineyard. I will sing this song of my beloved. Basically what happens, God built a vineyard. He called the, this is the analogy, right? God called the people of Israel. He brought them out of slavery in Egypt. He brought them to the promised land. He made them fruitful. Honestly, he cleared the way in front of them as they came into the promised land. Remember Joshua? And remember how Joshua, he led the people in battle? I mean, even think of Jericho as one example of when God was with them and when they were faithful to him, he cleared the way ahead of them. And he destined them to be fruitful. He destined their lives to have this not just toil and not just, you know, labor, but to have incredible fruit. But then here's God. God says, I did all these things. You built a watchtower, built a hedge, built a wine press, all these things, planted great grapes. But when I looked for grapes, I didn't find grapes. I found wild grapes. And this is the end result, right? Is here's the people of Israel. And now here in the southern kingdom of Judah, the people of God who did not bring forth the fruit that God had called them apart for. Remember, the three promises to Abraham is land, is a dynasty, and worldwide blessing, that through them, the entire world would be blessed. And they're not bearing the fruit that they need to. So here's what I'm going to do. I'm going to tear down the wall. I'm going to tear down all the vines for grapes. I'm going to make a ruin of this place. I'm going to let people come in and take them into another land. And in fact, he even says later on, he says, yeah, I'll only leave a tenth. I'll just leave a tenth, and this is in chapter 6, in the next chapter, the very last lines. Though a tenth remain in it, because here's what's going to happen. Isaiah is prophesying that what's going to happen to the south is going to be the fact that the south is going to be taken into exile, and only a tenth of the people are going to be left in Jerusalem and in Judea, but the others are going to be taken to Babylon. And that's ultimately what happens. And then go back to the beginning of chapter 6, in the year that King Uzziah died. And this is really great. We have clear and accurate timing. So we know when Uzziah died and what happened in that moment. What happened in that moment is Isaiah's getting a commission, and his commission of being a prophet in a unique way, where he has seen the glory of the Lord. And this is remarkable. So he sees the seraphim. And how many he sees, I do not know. But because it's both, it kind of mixes back and forth with singular and plural at the same time. For example, it says above him stood the seraphim. Each had six wings with two, but then, so each had six wings, but then with two, he covered his face. So it's very singular again. I'm like, I don't understand. I don't know how many people, but, or how many seraphim there are. Because later on in verse 6, it says, then flew one of the seraphim to me. So there's multiple. Each one of these seraphim, though, have six wings. And why do the seraphim have six wings? Well, one pair covers the feet, one pair covers their eyes, and one pair holds them aloft. And this is, gosh, you guys, the symbolism of this is just remarkable. Here is one aspect of the symbolism. The seraphim, their feet are covered. Why? Because they're in a holy place. And their feet are not, the feet of the angels of God are not worthy to stand upon, to be exposed to the Lord God. They cover their eyes. Why? Because here is the Lord God who is so holy that not even the angels of God can look upon him and survive. So they cover their feet, they cover their eyes, and the other pair of wings, they hover aloft. And what do they cry out? They cry out, holy, holy, holy is the Lord of hosts. The whole earth is full of his glory. If you are Catholic, you know these words. You know that we call it the Sanctus, or the holy, holy, holy, because we say these words, we pray these words on a regular basis. When we're about to enter into the holiest moment of our entire lives, the holiest moment of the Mass, when the Eucharist, when the bread and wine become the body and blood of Jesus, and we're brought into the presence of Jesus. Now think about this. This is incredible. It says this. It says, when Isaiah experiences this, he says, woe is me, for I am lost. And this is the experience of actually coming into contact with the true and living God. It's not just kind of one of those, oh, neat, or, oh yeah, I belong here. And it's not even just like, hey, wow. It's no, whoa, woe is me. Because I don't know if How many of us have ever really encountered the reality of God? Where we get to the place where we see the truth, that here is God himself, who is so good, who is so beautiful, who is love itself, who is holy. And in stark contrast, we realize the truth about ourselves, that we are made to be good. We are made to be beautiful. We are made to be wise. We're made to be holy, but we fall short all the time. It's like when, remember when Jesus got into Simon Peter's boat and had this big catch of fish, and Peter realizes, he falls at his to his knees and he says, "Depart from me, Lord, I'm a sinful man." And Jesus lifts him up essentially and says, from now on, you'll be catching men. Like, this is a big moment where here we realize our lack, we realize our need, we realize his goodness, and yet God doesn't run away from us. He calls us near to himself, and this is what happens to Isaiah. Isaiah sees this reality of God's presence, the reality of God's goodness, his holiness. Woe is me, I'm lost, for I'm a man of unclean lips. I dwell in the midst of a people of unclean lips, and yet my eyes have seen the King, the Lord of hosts. This is God's call to Isaiah, and he realizes, I'm going to go preach to a bunch of people who are a mess. They are a mess, and I'm a mess. And again, let's go back to the moment of the Mass, M-A-S-S, not E-M-E-S-S, the Mass. And we say, holy, holy, holy. And we then in that moment, if you're not Catholic, what we do is in the Catholic Mass, we fall to our knees in that moment. We say, holy, holy, holy, and we have this whole prayer, and we fall to our knees. And what happens to Isaiah? Well, an angel takes some tongs and he goes over to the altar and he takes a coal from the altar and he touches Isaiah on the mouth with it. And he says, behold, this has touched your lips. Your guilt is taken away and your sin forgiven. That's the early church fathers. Now, this is the crazy thing. In the early church, like the first couple centuries of Christianity, the early church fathers saw this as a type, as a foreshadowing of what happens in the Mass, is that we say, holy, holy, holy, fall to our knees. And then what happens is the burning coal of the Eucharist, right? The burning coal of the Eucharist, the flame of God's very presence is taken from the altar and placed in our mouth, placed on our lips. And we experience this transformation by the very fact that we get to come into contact, like contact with the Lord God himself. It's just incredible, incredible. And then not only... Then God asks the question, who will go for me? Who will go for us? Whom shall I send? And Isaiah says, here I am, send me. And he says, okay, go and say to this people, et cetera, et cetera. At the end of the Mass, what happens? At the end of every Mass, the priest says, okay, go in peace, glorifying the Lord by your life. Basically, yes, you've come into God's presence. Holy, holy, holy. You've fallen to your knees. That burning ember, burning coal of the Eucharist has touched your mouth and filled you and transformed you. And now go and declare Jesus to the nations. This is just, blows my mind. It's amazing. It's incredible. And just next time you go to Mass, realize this is the reality. This is, if for Isaiah, it was a type, it was real, but it was a type. For all of us, it is the fulfillment of this. And what a gift. What a gift to not only hear God's word proclaimed and declared like this, but also to be able to participate in a unique way every time we go to Mass. Also, the book of Tobit, hopefully that made sense yesterday about the Deuterocanonicals. And so incredible, we have this a archangel Raphael who is leading Tobias to find his wife and Sarah. These worlds are colliding with the life of Tobit, who had been praying for death, the life of Sarah, who had been praying for death. And now here, through the Lord's action, God is bringing their stories together. And we're going to find out what happens with them tomorrow. So keep praying for each other. I am praying for you. Please pray for me. My name is Father Mike. I cannot wait to see you tomorrow. God bless.

0: is day 194 of Bible in a Year with Father Mike Schmitz. And now we'd like to share audio from a video called Pray As You Can, Not As You Can't with Father Mike from the Ascension Presents YouTube channel.
1: Hi, my name is Father Mike Schmitz, and this is Ascension Presents. So a while back, I was on one of the Sunday homilies. I had invited people to begin praying this prayer called the Litany of Humility. And it is by Cardinal Mary Duval. It is remarkable. It is an incredible, incredible prayer. It's also a really difficult prayer to pray. In fact, it's so difficult that many people, both our students and people online, reached out and they said, Father, I don't think I can pray that prayer. Like, I literally don't think I can pray that prayer. Because if I prayed the prayer, I would be lying. I actually don't want what this prayer is asking for. And I thought, like, that's really good. That's really honest. A, it's really honest. And B, the fact that all these people who reached out were kind of troubled by that. Like, oh, I don't even want this. I don't want to pray. That I thought, I think this would be worth passing along. So back in the day, the founder of the Jesuits, St. Ignatius of Loyola, he had a prayer. It's called the Susipe. Anyways, it's this prayer. I think that's Latin. Where he says, take Lord, my memory, take my understanding, take my will, take everything, take all my gifts, take everything. I'm really paraphrasing right now, but it's basically this, Lord, I don't desire either wealth or poverty. I don't desire health or sickness. I don't desire a long life or a short one. Basically, it's just give me yourself and that's enough for me. It's this prayer of surrender and it's beautiful. And people will come to Ignatius and say, essentially, I can't pray that prayer. He says, okay, no problem. Here's the key. Pray as you can, not as you can't. What's that mean? Well, it means this. So here's this prayer, the Litany of Humility, or this prayer of Ignatius of Loyola. Pray this. God, help me to pray this prayer. I can't pray the prayer. I can't pray the Litany of Humility. So God, help me to pray this prayer. People come back and say, well, yeah, but I don't even want to. Great. Pray as you can, not as you can't. Say, God, help me to want to pray this prayer. And some people will be able to do that, right? They say, okay, God, I'm going to pray to want. Help me to change my heart. Help me to want to pray this prayer. Some people would come back and say, I don't know that I actually want to be able to pray this prayer. I don't even know if I want to pray this prayer. And he says, okay, then pray as you can, not as you can't. Go back to the Lord and say, okay, God, help me to want to pray this prayer. That sense of just being able to realize that God wants you to come before him. Yes, every one of us has the capacity to grow in the spiritual life. Like every one of us, we're not there. None of us are there. So we need to grow. And just to be honest and realize, okay, I don't know if I want to grow. God, I know that your saints are those who just say yes to you. I don't even know if I want to say yes to you. To begin your prayer by simply being honest about that is a great way to begin your prayer. To say, okay, this is where I'm at. I can pray as I can. I can't pray as I can't. So pray as you can, not as you can't. But we have to always make sure that prayer is honest, not a false space. Too often, too many of us come before God and we tell God what we think he wants to hear. Too often we come before God and we present the part of our heart before God that we think he would be happy with. Too often we come before God and we give him the face, right? The face that we think he prefers. But it's a false prayer. It's a false heart. It's a false face. It's a false self. And the truth is, God doesn't love that version of your heart. He doesn't love that version of your face. He doesn't love that version of yourself because that version doesn't exist. It's not real. He loves your actual heart. He loves your actual face. He loves your actual self. And so because of that, we have to come before him with our actual heart, with our true face, with our true self. And so if I look at the Litany of Humility and look at that surrender prayer of St. Ignatius, and I can't pray it, or I don't even want to pray it, or I don't even want to pray it, be honest. Bring your true heart before the Lord. God, I'm afraid that if I ask for humility, you're going to give it to me. God, I'm afraid that if I pray this prayer, that you're going to take everything away from me. Okay, and be honest. Tell him that, reveal that to him, entrust that. I mean, he already knows, right? But when we pray in that honest way, we're entrusting that to him. Pray as you can, not as you can't. And just begin. Anyways, for all listeners, Sensor Presents. My name is Father Mike. God bless.
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4: 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Today, we'll read the In Brief portion, summarizing the most essential truths we've learned on Holy Communion. Father Mike reminds us that God has given us his Son so that he might fill us, make us whole again, and be united with him for all eternity.
0: Hi, my name is Father Mike Schmitz, and you're listening to the Catechism in a Year, where we encounter God's plan of sheer goodness for us, revealed in Scripture and passed down through the tradition of the Catholic faith. The Catechism in a Year is provided by Ascension, who produced and funded this program. In 365 days, we'll read through the Catechism of the Catholic Church, discovering our identity in God's family as we journey together toward our heavenly home. Today is day 194. It is Nugget Day, but all the nuggets, 1406 to 1419, are you kidding me? This, as we said before, is not just nuggets. This is the whole chicken. But we get to summarize, man, we get to summarize the incredible, incredible last number of days where the church has just, again, expounded and expanded on what is it that we believe about the Eucharist. Not just what we believe about the Eucharist, but who is it that we come into contact with every time the Mass is celebrated, that sacrifice is offered, every time that the Holy Communion is given and we have intimacy with Jesus, every time we're strengthened by the Lord, and how that prepares us for eternal and future glory. So in order to dive in today, let us pray. Father in heaven, we thank you. We thank you for the gift of your Son in the Eucharist. We thank you for all the gifts, all the sacraments you've given to us, all the sacraments of initiation, baptism and confirmation and Holy Communion. We ask that you please, on this last day of our reflection upon Holy Communion, the sacrament of sacraments, you open our hearts and open our minds so that the nuggets can stay with us, so that they're not merely pieces of data or articles of information, but that they really truly are seeds that are planted in our hearts and our minds that continue to grow, that don't leave us ever, but that we carry them with us and they continue to bear fruit in our lives. Lord God, help this day not to be merely a day of information transfer, but a day truly of transformation. In Jesus' name we pray. Amen. In the name of the Father, and of the Son, and of the Holy Spirit. Amen. It is day 194. We are reading the Nuggets, paragraphs 1406 to 1419. In brief, Jesus said, I am the living bread that came down from heaven. If anyone eats of this bread, he will live forever. He who eats my flesh and drinks my blood has eternal life and abides in me, and I in him. The Eucharist is the heart and the summit of the church's life. For in it, Christ associates his church and all her members with his sacrifice of praise and thanksgiving, offered once for all on the cross to his Father. By this sacrifice, he pours out the graces of salvation on his body, which is the church. The Eucharistic celebration always includes the proclamation of the word of God, thanksgiving to God the Father for all his benefits, above all, the gift of his Son, the consecration of bread and wine, and participation in the liturgical banquet by receiving the Lord's body and blood. These elements constitute one single act of worship. The Eucharist is the memorial of Christ's Passover, that is, of the work of salvation accomplished by the life, death, and resurrection of Christ, a work made present by the liturgical action. It is Christ himself, the eternal high priest of the new covenant, who, acting through the ministry of the priests, offers the Eucharistic sacrifice. And it is the same Christ, really present under the species of bread and wine who is the offering of the Eucharistic sacrifice. Only validly ordained priests can preside at the Eucharist and consecrate the bread and the wine so that they become the body and blood of the Lord. The essential signs of the

and his blood, with his soul and his divinity. As sacrifice, the Eucharist is also offered in reparation for the sins of the living and the dead, and to obtain spiritual or temporal benefits from God. Anyone who desires to receive Christ in Eucharistic communion must be in the state of grace. Anyone aware of having sinned mortally must not receive communion without having received absolution in the sacrament of penance. Communion with the body and blood of Christ increases the communicant's union with the Lord, forgives his venial sins, and preserves him from grave sins. Since receiving this sacrament strengthens the bonds of charity between the communicant and Christ, it also reinforces the unity of the Church as the mystical body of Christ. The Church warmly recommends that the faithful receive Holy Communion when they participate in the celebration of the Eucharist. She obliges them to do so at least once a year. Because Christ himself is present in the sacrament of the altar, he is to be honored with the worship of adoration. To visit the Blessed Sacrament is a proof of gratitude, an expression of love, and a duty of adoration toward Christ our Lord. Having passed from this world to the Father, Christ gives us in the Eucharist the pledge of glory with him. Participation in the Holy Sacrifice identifies us with his heart, sustains our strength along the pilgrimage of this life, makes us long for eternal life, and unites us even now to the Church in heaven, the Blessed Virgin Mary, and all the saints. All right, there we have it. Paragraphs 1406 to 1419. It's almost one of those situations where you're like, okay, what what can we say? Like, truly, what can we say? Well, there's a couple things that are said relatively new. We didn't necessarily make some of these points. They're nuts and bolts points, but they're highly, highly important. Now, some of the nuts and bolts points we have made. So let's cover some of those. First, the reason why we believe that Jesus Christ is truly, really, and substantially present in the Eucharist, why that is Jesus's body, blood, soul, and divinity, is because he himself said so, right? 1406. Jesus says in John's gospel, I am the living bread that came down from heaven. If anyone eats of this bread, he will live forever. He who eats my flesh and drinks my blood has eternal life, abides in me and I in him. Man, there it is. There's not only that, there's also the synoptic gospels, Matthew, Mark, and Luke. Also, St. Paul's letter to the Corinthians that highlights the fact that at the Last Supper, Jesus said, this is my body. This is my blood. So important for us because this is the baseline. Now, what we might also not recognize is this is not the first time that God wants to feed us. In fact, all the way from the very beginning in Genesis chapter 2 and 3, what happens? God makes Adam and Eve and he places them in the garden. Basically, he says, I want to feed you. He gives them a garden with all the amount of food they possibly could ever desire, ever want, ever need, and says, okay, let me feed you. There's this one tree over here, though. Don't eat from that because I want to feed you. I want to be the one who feeds you. And what happens is, in one convoluted way with the serpent, essentially, Adam and Eve, they say, well, you know, we're going to feed ourselves. And yet God still wants to feed us. You know, he leads Israel from slavery into the wilderness. And what does he do? He feeds them with bread from heaven. They want meat, and so he feeds them with quail, right? He feeds them with the birds of the air. God continually feeds them. In fact, in order to set them free from slavery in Egypt, what do they have to do? They have to take a year-old lamb without blemish, and they bring that lamb into their homes for basically a week. And in the evening twilight, they slaughter, they sacrifice that lamb, right? They sacrifice that lamb, and they have to eat its roasted flesh and mark their homes with the blood of the lamb. And it's the eating of the flesh of the lamb, and it's being marked with the blood of the lamb, that gives them freedom and gives them life. And here we are. We find ourselves in this place right now where here's Jesus, who is, as John the Baptist says in John's gospel, when John the Baptist sees Jesus, he says, behold, the Lamb of God who takes away the sins of the world. I don't know if you've ever reflected on that. Sometimes we think, oh, I know John says that, behold, the Lamb of God. And we think, well, that's because Jesus is gentle, right? He's gentle like a lamb, or it's because he's fluffy, or I don't know what it is. But no, it's because John the Baptist is saying, there's the sacrifice. Every Jew, every year, at least once a year, if not more times than just once, they participated in sacrifice, and the great sacrifice of Passover once a year, where they bring that unblemished lamb to Jerusalem, and they would sacrifice that lamb and present that lamb to the priests, who then would offer that lamb's blood on the altar. And then they're hearing
this prophet, John the Baptist, point to this man, Jesus, and

0: saying that's the true Lamb of God who takes away the sins of the world. And what does he do? He does exactly that. He goes into Jerusalem on the same day that the lambs are being brought into the city. That's Palm Sunday. He abides in that city for a week and gets examined. Yes, he's without blemish, as Pontius Pilate says, I find no fault in him. And then he's sacrificed. And his life is offered up and his blood is poured out. And yet, remember, he's the Lamb of God. What did you have to do? What did you have to do if you were a Jew living in Egypt and you wanted your freedom and you wanted life? You didn't just have the lamb with you. You didn't just have the lamb sacrificed. You had to eat the flesh of the lamb. And so here's Jesus on the night before he died. What does he do? Take this, all of you, and eat of it. This is my body. He's the Lamb of God, and his body and his blood give freedom and give life today, now, just as they did, just as the lamb's blood and lamb's flesh back in Exodus gave the Jewish people freedom and life. This is the fulfillment of the whole story. I will say this so many times, that getting you to the Mass, getting you and me to the Mass, is the whole point of the Bible. It's ultimately getting to heaven. But in heaven, what's heaven? Heaven is the eternal liturgical banquet. That heaven is the great sacrifice of the Son, that offering of love of the Son to the Father, the power of the Holy Spirit that we get to participate in. Everything, I believe, everything in the Bible is meant to get you and me to the Mass. And the Mass is meant to get us to heaven. It's incredible, incredible. And God says, I just want to feed you. So it's crazy how often we're numb to that and deaf to that, and how often we don't care, and how often I want to feed myself. How often we're like, yeah, that's what you're feeding me, Lord, but I want something else. In some ways, you can hear the Father saying, there is nothing else. This is how I'm asking you to worship me. Remember, the heart of religion is worship. The heart of worship is sacrifice. And this is how the Father has asked us to worship him, through his Son. Now, we know this. We know that it is Jesus himself in 14:10. He's the one acting through the ministry of the priest who offers the Eucharistic sacrifice. He's also, at the same time, he is the sacrifice being offered. We know in 14:11 that only validly ordained priests can preside at the Eucharist and consecrate the bread and wine so they become the body and blood of our Lord. And we know that that happens even if they're sinners. Remember, we ex opere operato, right? The sacrament works even if the minister of the sacrament is broken, is a sinner. They even could be an evil person. If they intend to do what the church intends, then Jesus Christ is acting and that sacrament is real and is active. Now, 14:12, we didn't talk about this ever before, but we'll talk about it now. The essential signs of the Eucharistic sacrament are wheat bread and grape wine. And so that's what it has to be. It has to be wheat bread. It can't be rice cakes. It has to be grape wine. It can't be like sake or some other kind of form of wine or some other kind of form of, you know, or date wine even. It has to be grape wine. And why? Because that's what Jesus used, right? That's we know that, we believe that matter matters. And so since Jesus used wheat bread, unleavened wheat bread, and Jesus used grape wine, that's what we have to use. That's the essential part of the sacrament of the Eucharist. That's just kind of a nuts and bolts kind of a thing. It's very important, but it's kind of a nuts and bolts thing because it leads to the next paragraph, 14:13, where we highlight this reality that Jesus is truly, really, and substantially present. The Eucharist is his body, blood, soul, and divinity. We talked about the fact that we have to prepare ourselves to receive this. And if we are aware of any mortal sins, we need to go to confession. We need to get ourselves in that full communion with the church if we're not in full communion with the church. And we have to recognize that because it leads us, the Eucharist, leads us to this place of adoration, leads us to this place of worship, leads us to the place where we receive the very heart of Jesus and we give him our heart in response. And that's, I think, where I want to leave us today. There's so much that can be said about the Eucharist. And I don't know how to say this to y'all. I'm excited to go on today, 195 tomorrow. I'm excited to go on to the next sacrament. You know, tomorrow we're going to talk about the sacraments of healing. And so we have penance and reconciliation, anointing of the sick. That's coming up, you know, but and I love those sacraments. I love them so much because I love Jesus the healer, and Jesus heals not just bodies, he heals souls. But there's something about the Eucharist that makes me a little sad to depart from talking about this. At the same time, here's the glimmer of hope is there's always more with God. There's always more with God. And the Eucharist is the sacrament of sacraments. Therefore, we're going to talk about our Lord in the Eucharist again and again as we continue to go back to Mass again and again. It is always new. And so my invitation for all of us is to keep our eyes open, to not be blind to the reality, to keep our ears open, to not be deaf to this reality, and to stay sensitive, to not be numb to God's presence in the Eucharist, because he continues to call our name. He continues to place himself before us. He continues to give us his heart and invite us to give him our heart in response. In order to do that, we need God's grace. We need prayers. And so, my brothers and sisters, my friends, I am praying for you. Please pray for me. My name is Father Mike. I cannot wait to see you tomorrow. God bless.
1: Day 194 of Catechism in a Year with Father Mike Schmitz. And now we'd like to share audio from a video called What Real Faith Looks Like with Father Mike from the Ascension Presents YouTube channel.
0: Hi, my name is Father Mike Schmitz, and this is Ascension Presents. So for a couple of years now, I've been thinking about the difference between agreement and faith. Father, why have you been thinking about that for the last couple of years? And here's the reason why, because I think a lot of times when I talk to someone, and even myself, I know when I was first coming to faith, I would always, not always, but often ask the question, why? Like, what's the reason that for this? You know, okay, God wants this. Okay, what's the reason for that? Or God asks that we do such and such. Okay, what's the reason for that? And it's really remarkable because, you know, in the Old Testament, in the New Testament too, when God shows up and he reveals himself and he says, do this. He very, very rarely says, here's why. For example, here's God who appears to Abraham. And he says, okay, Abraham, take your only beloved son, your only son whom you love. Go to a high mountain that I'll point out to you. And there on that high mountain, offer him as a sacrifice. Abraham doesn't say, well, give me a reason. Why should I do this, God? And yet a lot of times, again, that's an extreme example. I know that. And hopefully there's other videos where we made, talked about like what's really going on in that story. It's not just a story about like blind belief. It's a story of deeper trust and deeper cooperation between Abraham and Isaac, not just between God and Abraham. Back to our story. I'm asking this question about agreement versus faith, because it's that when we approach God's law, when I approach God even revealing himself, like, do I believe in X? I find myself, and this is not just like you guys out there or whoever out there, it says all of us. I think a lot of times we want to know the reason why, because if you give me a reason why, then I'll believe it. But here's the thing. If you give me a reason why, I'm not necessarily believing it, although that's, you can use that word. I'm agreeing. I'm agreeing with your statement because you've shown me, you've demonstrated to me that this is a statement that I can agree with. And so, you know, here's a article of faith. And you would say, we believe that Jesus is both fully God and fully man. And if you can demonstrate to me why I should believe that, I could say, okay, yeah, I agree with that statement. So I'm agreeing with a proposition, right? I believe that God is one divine being made up of three divine persons. So Father, Son, and Holy Spirit, you can show me how that works, that the Father's not the Son, the Son's not the Spirit, the Spirit's not the Father, but still all one divine being. You can show that to me. I say, oh, I agree with that proposition. So agreement seems very conditional, right? So agreement seems very conditional. It's based off the condition that if you can give me a good reason, like if you can explain it really well, then I'll say, yeah, check the box. I agree with this. Again, I keep going back to this term, but I agree with this proposition. And so a lot of times, you know, here we have Catholics who stand up every single Sunday. And every single Sunday, we will profess the faith, right? We'll even start with, I believe. What I might be declaring is, I declare that I agree with all of these propositions about God. I agree with all these propositions about who God is. I believe with all these, I agree with all these propositions about what God has done. I believe I agree with all these propositions about what God is doing in our lives, right? I agree in the Holy Spirit. I agree with the belief in Jesus, the Son of God. I agree with the statement that God himself is one, right? And I'm just agreeing with propositions. Is that faith? I would answer no. I would say it's maybe the beginning of faith, but that's not faith. Why not? Let's go through this. Because I'm simply believing in propositions. That means that I intellectually have come to a place of belief, which is great, really wonderful. But faith is deeper. Faith officially can be defined as when I submit or I surrender my intellect and my will to God himself. Faith is when I submit my intellect and my will to God himself. That means to what he's revealed about himself, me, creation, how to get close to him, salvation, justification, how we get holier and holier, like all these pieces, I've submitted my intellect and my will to God himself. Agreement is, I agree with these propositions. And so that doesn't necessarily make an impact on how I live. That isn't even a surrender of my intellect or a submission of my intellect to God himself. That simply means I agree with these propositions about God. A couple dangers here. First danger is if my faith, quote unquote faith, is simply agreement. What happens when I come upon a proposition that you can't convince me about? Like what happens when I come upon a proposition that I'm like, that doesn't make any sense to me. Well, then I don't agree with this proposition. And so what I call faith is always intention of like, no, my faith is not in a person. My faith is in a proposition. And that agreement is tenuous. It's fragile at best. Now, at the same time, I think St. Anselm had said this, that theology, doing theology, the work of theology, was deeply intellectually rigorous, asking really hard questions. That is faith seeking understanding. So please don't misinterpret me as saying, don't ask questions. That we're asking questions is really, really good. But we have to ask questions like the saints asked questions. They were relentless in pursuing the truth until they had some kind of answer. And they were willing to let God tell them. That's the big thing. That's the difference between a lot of us and the saints. That when I'm like, wait, God, prove it to me, I'm demanding an answer. Versus the saints who are wrestling and saying, this is so important. I want to understand you. And so as they're asking the question not as a skeptic, not as a cynic, but as someone who pursues truth and will not give up asking the question until they have grasped the truth in some way. Why? Because if theology is faith seeking understanding, faith is what? Faith is when I've submitted my intellect and my will to God himself. Another way to say it, let's make it even more personal. I agree with a proposition. I have faith in a person. That's the distinction. If I disagree with the propositions, if you don't give me a good answer, again, as I said before, I'm out. I don't agree with that particular belief. But if I have faith in a person, like I have faith in God himself, I have faith in Father, Son, and Holy Spirit, that means that, yes, I agree with these propositions. When I stand up and recite the creed, yeah, I'm saying, yeah, I believe in all these things about God. But here's the thing. I have a relationship with that God. This is the big danger about simply agreeing with propositions is it has like a pseudo relationship where it's actually God and I are not connected. We're not in relationship with each other. It's I simply believe a bunch of things about him. But faith is, oh no, I trust him. Faith is I've surrendered to him, not just to a bunch of propositions. Faith is I've surrendered my intellect and my will. I've surrendered my whole self to him. And this is the distinction. So that when I run up against a big question, whether I'm 6 years old or 66 years old, when I run up against a big question, I can wrestle with it. And I can ask the question. I can even be troubled by it. But the relationship is the driver behind the whole thing. Not just I don't want to be duped. Not just I don't want to look foolish. Not just I want to be really smart. But God, I want to know you more. Again, St. Anselm. Theology is faith seeking understanding. God, I believe, help my unbelief. God, I love you, help the parts of me that don't love you. God, I belong to you, help the parts of me that hesitate to belong to you. Too often, when we recite the creed, when we check the box and say, yeah, I'm Catholic, they were saying, I agree with these propositions. Now that is vital, that is necessary. But faith is salvific. And faith, working itself out in love, is relational. God doesn't just want you to have a bunch of propositions that you agree to. He wants you to have a relationship with him. And that's faith. Anyways, for all those here at Ascension Presents, my name is Father Mike. God bless.
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3: Let us pray for our Bishop John Bonici. May he stand firm and shepherd his flock in thy strength, O Lord, in the loftiness of thy name. Let us pray. O God, the shepherd and ruler of all the faithful, look favorably upon thy servant John, whom thou hast willed to be the shepherd in charge of the Church of Rochester. Give to him, we beg thee, by word and example, to profit those he has placed over, that he may come, together with the flock entrusted to him, to eternal life. Through Christ our Lord. Amen.
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11: Hello, beloved family. It is I, Mother Miriam in the flesh. I'm live, and I'm with you, and I'm absolutely thrilled to be with you. I think I have holes in my thing here. Excuse me. Anyway, I am so sorry that I was not with you for so long. And I bless God for the Station of the Cross, for running encores. I'm doing 1,000 times better. And I'm going to be with you as far as I can prophesy every day this week. So I love you. And I've missed you. And I know that you have called in with numerous questions that we have to answer. And I'm going to continue with focusing on the Christian mother and the Christian father, on the salvation of the family, because it's just simply growing worse. I don't know if you know the story. I think it was in Sweden that the government removed two teenage girls from the home from a Christian family because they dared to go to church 3 times a week. And the government thought they were dangerous extremists, and they removed the children from the home. It's happening elsewhere as well. I think it's just a matter of time before it's here as well. So things are getting worse, and Our Lady did say the final battle will be for marriage and the family, so it's not a shock. Actually, it is a shock that it's actually happening. But I want to speak to you today, regardless of whether or not we get to your emails, just for today, about the situation with the Society of, the Society of St. Pius X, the SSPX. Many of you know that they went ahead with the consecration of 4 bishops on July 1st and were immediately excommunicated from the church. And so the entire order is excommunicated. Those 6 bishops, the 2 who excommunicated the 4 priests to be bishops, all those 6 are excommunicated. The canonical standing of the remainder of bishops, not bishops, but priests of the order, is up in the air. Whether some people say that the lay people who don't just attend Mass once in a while there, but who agree with them, agree with the consecrations and all of that, are also excommunicated, priests, seminarians. I don't know all that. And it's being canonically debated, so I don't know that. I do know that there's 1 or 2 bishops who have, I think one, the Bishop of Virginia, who have forbidden of their flock, all the Catholics in their diocese, forbidden them to attend the SSPX Mass because their sacraments, including the Eucharist, is illicit since the excommunication. It's not invalid. It's illicit, which means they're doing it against the Holy Father, against the magisterium of the church, but it's valid. So there's a lot of confusion today. The fact that the excommunication came through Cardinal Fernandez, who himself, people say, should be excommunicated because of his heresy, creates questions, all kinds of things. But I'm going to tell you where I stand. And by telling you where I stand, I'm hoping that you also will stand with me, not because I have the answers to everything, but I believe that our Lord has done a work in my heart. I caused a number of you to be quite concerned when Jacob, my dear brother and producer, current producer of Mother Miriam Live, and I did a program together a couple weeks back on the idea of obedience in the church and what to follow and Jacob, I forgot half of what we covered, but I got letters and emails from a number of people, and they were afraid. They said, Mother, you're giving in to all this now. You were our source of truth. Now you're being led astray. Help. All that. And I understand. And I understand you're sensing that. Because I was shaky on it myself. And I think even in talking to Jacob, I told him honestly, I came to believe what he was saying. But I was shaky on it also. Am I giving in? Am I not being solid on the truth? Because the enemy is in the church. And these are the last days. How close we are to the end of the last days, nobody can really know that. But we know that the end times began with our Lord on the cross. And we know that we are a lot nearer the end of the end times. And all the prophecies of Our Lady, Makeda, Fatima, Allah Salat, good success, so many things are happening in our day, as confirmed by some by the church officially, some by just good prelates. And I've told you before, I'm as shocked as a person could be that I would be living in these times. You know, I think I told you before, I grew up with Flash Gordon in science fiction. And we're way beyond that in reality now. It's amazing. And so the same here. I read the book of Revelation. I have for all the years I've been a Christian, 18 Protestant and 30-something Catholic. And it's hard to believe that these things are actually happening in the church and in the world. But I do believe, it's obvious that they are. And so even after speaking with Jacob and having him on the program and speaking with him since, I've been a bit shaky about it. What's right? Did I give in? Was I fooled? But I want to tell you that I am totally at peace now and confirmed in my heart with the reality. Should the church have excommunicated the SSPX for what they did? I cannot answer that. But they did. The Pope did. The one we may think that Francis and Pope Leo are anti-popes or false popes, but we have no way to affirm that. We have no way. Neither Pope has given us, the faithful, a matter of doctrine that is of faith and morals that is wrong in error and bounded on the faithful. There's no such thing that's happened. In fact, I might be able to count on two, Jacob might know this, but I might be able to count on two hands the doctrines that have been declared infallible and bound on the faithful for 2,000 years. I think the last one was in 1950, Pope Pius XII, on the Assumption of Our Blessed Mother. And when these things have done, they're not new doctrines. They've been believed for 2,000 years, but there's an occasion to solidify them so it's not up in the air and the faithful know what is solid and what is to be believed. Jacob has made the statement, and it's true, that how do we know that Pope Leo is the Pope, and that Pope Francis was the Pope? Because they have been universally accepted as Pope. Now, if they're false, it'll take a future Pope to declare that. But we can't know that. We cannot know that. They're accepted as Pope by the Church, even if they teach heresy. But they haven't bounded on the faithful to believe. And so Pope Leo begged the SSPX not to go through with the consecrations on July 1st. He wrote them. He wouldn't meet with them. They had to meet, unfortunately, they had to meet with Cardinal Fernandez, who officially excommunicated them. But Pope Leo wrote an open letter to them prior to July 1st, begging them to turn back, begging them to not go forward with all his heart, he said, with these consecrations. Well, they did go forward with them, and they were, as they were told, they were excommunicated. Now, I have spent, I'll just let you know, I was in bed all last week, but I can get the computer in my cell, and I spent all last week, every moment I could, reading everything about the consecrations. It doesn't make me an expert. I just wanted to read both sides from good people. And I did that. And I'm going to tell you what happened at the end. And it was the end of the week. I still had difficulty taking a stand. Because I see what's gone on with China. They've done what they want in consecrating bishops. And the Vatican's done nothing. And Germany, who has lay people reading the gospel and wants women priests and goes against the faith at every turn, and they're not excommunicated. And there's so many. Cardinal Fernandez himself, who I don't hesitate to call a heretic with all that he has done and written. It's a scandal that he's head of the doctrine of the dicastery of the doctrine of the faith. It's a scandal to the church, but it's the case. So I looked at all of that, and I'm going to tell you when we come back from this first break the decision I came to and how. Don't go away, beloved. And at the second half hour, I'll take your calls and your emails.
12: 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On July 13th, we celebrate the feast of Saint Mildred, Virgin and Abbess. Mildred, or Mildrith, was born in the mid-7th century to a minor Anglo-Saxon king and his holy wife, known as either Domneva or Ermenberga. Their family tree boasts many other saints, beginning with King St. Ethelbert of Kent and his queen St. Bertha. Mildred and her sisters, St. Milburga of Much Wenlock and St. Mildgith, all pursued the religious life. Their mother had been granted as much land as her tame deer could circuit in a day, as the weregild, or recompense, for the murder of her brothers, after King Egbert of Kent had repented of encouraging the crime. The queen used this land to create a monastery called Minster Abbey, and after Mildred had taken the Benedictine habit in France, she was made the first abbess of Minster. Mildred died near the end of the 7th century, and many miracles are attributed to her relics. She is often portrayed with a deer, or hind, which remains the symbol of Minster and Thanet. And though the original nuns were eventually driven out by Vikings and the monastery suppressed under Henry VIII, Benedictine nuns from Bavaria re-established the abbey in the 20th century and reside there to this day with a relic of St. Mildred. Also honored on this day are Emperor St. Henry II, Pope St. Anacletus, the holy prophets Joel and Ezra, St. Silas or Silvanus, St. Eugene of Carthage and Companions, and many other martyrs, confessors, and holy virgins. For more about the saints and seasons of the Catholic Church, visit thestationofthecross.com/saints and seasons.
13: Is abortion really safe? We don't know. Despite the seriousness of abortion as a medical intervention, New York fails to require the Department of Health or any state agency to specifically track abortion complications, leaving New York without a transparent system to monitor outcomes. 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Responsible healthcare does not lack oversight of health risks, nor does it intentionally destroy human lives. Abortion is not healthcare. 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
11: Welcome back, beloved, to Mother Miriam Live. We are live today, and following the next break, I'm going to take your calls and your emails. Our subject today is the SSPX and their consecrations and subsequent excommunication. Prior to the break, I told you my own journey of doubt, of coming against much of what Pope Leo has done, not knowing if he's a true pope or not, but we have to accept that he is the pope. We cannot know otherwise. The only way we can know that is for a future pope declaring him a schismatic or whatever it is, but we're not able to judge that. No matter how traditional we are, no matter how right we think we are, the church has accepted him just as it accepted Pope Francis, regardless of what they've done and failed to do. And so at the end, I'll tell you what happened just at the end of last week. I listened to an entire hour interview of John Henry Weston, who I love. I love that man. John Henry Weston with Father Altman. Many of you know Father Altman. He's one of the so-called canceled priests for preaching truth. He was put out. Now he goes all over the country, if not the world, for speaking at conferences and all of that. And again, he's one of the canceled priests. He's quote-unquote traditional. That should be the description of every Catholic, because the church has a 2,000-year-old tradition. So we're Catholic, we're traditional. We should be anyway. And the entire program hour was on the interview was on the SSPX. You could find it on the internet, Faith and Reason, with John Henry Weston and Father Altman. And I listened to it. Father Altman has a very aggressive, zealous, and often, I'm going to say, irreverent way of speaking, in my mind. He'll speak of popes and prelates, whether he's right or not, in a manner of irreverence that sometimes gives me chills because it's inappropriate. But when I listened to that whole program, despite the tone, I was very happy with it, because my heart echoed in agreement with Father Altman in every single thing he said, every single word. And to me, it was clear. He was absolutely against the excommunications. He doesn't know if they're valid. And in a sense, I think he even said he was happy that it happened, because now it really reveals the apostasy of the Pope and the Vatican and all of that. So you could listen to it. It's online. And I listened to the whole thing. And I'm going to let you know at the end of last week, though I wouldn't have presented it as Father Altman has, I utterly agreed with him and was glad that it was all spoken. And after the program, I thought and I prayed. And I said, you know, if Father Altman gets his way, if those who are in the so-called traditional camp who agree with the consecrations of the four bishops of the SSPX and fight the excommunications and don't think they're valid and think the papacy was wrong, if they had their way, we would become Protestant. Because I've listened to, I'm not going to start naming names, I could, several solid, quote-unquote, traditionalist men and women who agree fully with Father Altman, as I have for the most part. And if they had their way of what, how the church should go, how doctrine should be presented, they would each have a different path. Even though they agree in doctrine, they'd have a different way of carrying it out. That's why there are different associations in the church, because they each have their patrons, their ways of doing things, and all of that. And it would be all so-called traditional, but as Protestantism, according to the IRS, has split 50,000 or so times in a little over 500 years, and Catholicism has stayed, apart from the East-West split, that's true, for 2,000 years, with the likes of us in it, because it's of God, not because we agree. If we let this happen, if we go against the Pope, whether or not we agree with him, if we decide that we as sheep, because we don't agree, can disobey, then what makes us different than Martin Luther? We are Protestants. People say, no, we're not. We're not. We're Catholic. We're thoroughly Catholic. The problem is the Pope isn't Catholic enough. Well, but the point is, he's the Pope. he is the successor, Peter. Well, I'm not sure about that, Mother. I think the last few popes have not been popes. Well, again, if God said that he would lead us into all truth till the end of time, that the gates of hell won't prevail, and we've had a series of non-popes, and this pope is false, and we don't have to obey him, then where's the Catholic Church? Sheep need a shepherd. And I've thought to myself through all of Israel's history, 2,000 years since from Abraham to Christ, I think there's been two good kings. They've all been bad. They've all intermarried with and worshipped idols. They've all done their own thing. They've all been bad. David, Israel's greatest shepherd and king, committed adultery, committed murder. No one has been perfect. David became a man after God's own heart because he repented, yes, and Christ is the son of David. Blessed be God. But all through history, look at the Catholic Church. For 2,000 years, there have been many bad popes. Popes that have committed incest. Sorry, world. We're supposed to give you a good witness, but it's not been good. And one of the witnesses is that given the likes of all of that, at times there's been three popes, so claimed, only one, but three have claimed to be popes, and all kinds of heretics, the Catholic Church has maintained the papacy for 2,000 years, successors of Peter. And that's what God gave us. He didn't say if your popes are bad, if your kings are bad, do your own thing. He did not. Sheep need a shepherd. And I thought this, beloved, it's God's pattern for everything. What about children who disobey their parents? They're in trouble with God if they do that. And children who obey their parents are offered a long life. That's the only promise with any commandment ever given. Why? Because can parents be wrong? Yes. Does a child say, well, my mom is wrong, I can't obey her? No, you obey her whether she's wrong or not. Not in sin. We never obey sin. We obey everything but sin. We don't obey the Pope if he commands us to sin. We don't obey a parent if he commands us to sin. We don't obey a teacher or anyone else if they command us to sin. We don't obey a spouse if they command us to sin. But look what God has set up in society. Parents, children, obey your parents. It's not up to their judgment. It's not up to the judgment of children to obey their parents. They must obey their parents, not based on their parents being smart or holier than them or correct, other than sin. Look at the spouse. Look at the marriage situation, which is God's plan to build his kingdom. Look at that. Wives, obey your husbands. But, oh my goodness, you don't know my husband. He's a gambler. He's this, he's that, he's a drunk. How do I obey him? Because God has set it up. And that's your place. And when you obey your husband in everything but abuse, everything but sin, when you obey your husband, you're obeying God. What about religious orders? I'm the prioress, the foundress of this order. Do you think I'm holier than all my sisters? I'll tell you that's not the case. You think I'm smarter than all of them? I'll tell you that's not the case. A better religious than all of them? I'll tell you that's not the case. Why do they obey me? Because they have respect for me? Because they think I'm wonderful? No. In a couple of cases, perhaps. Maybe they're blindsided. I don't know. They obey me because they want to obey God. And when they obey the one put over them, they're obeying God. When children obey their parents, they're obeying God. When we obey the Pope, whether or not we agree with him, even if he's wrong, we are obeying God. Obedience is what God has set up for his children, for his kingdom. Obedience. Let me just see this. Hold on a minute. Paul wrote to the Romans And he said, let me see, I've got it here. It's Romans chapter 1. Paul, a servant of Jesus Christ, called to be an apostle, set apart for the gospel of God, which he, God, promised beforehand through his prophets by the Holy Scriptures, the gospel concerning his son, who was descended from David according to the flesh and designated son of God in power according to the spirit of holiness by his resurrection from the dead. Jesus Christ, our Lord. Now listen to this, all one sentence that's typical of Paul. Through whom we have received grace and apostleship, grace and apostleship to bring about the obedience of faith for the sake of his name among the nations, including yourself who are called to belong to Jesus Christ. That's the gospel, beloved. The obedience of faith. I have faith, but I'm not obeying. Then you don't have faith. No, you don't. James said, you show me your faith by your works. You don't have them. And what are your works? Obedience. The obedience of faith. If you say you have faith, but you're not going to obey this or that, you don't have faith. You have pride. You have audacity. You have your own belief, but it's not what God has given. It is the obedience of faith for the sake of God's name among the nations. So what do we do when we publicly disobey the Pope? We are shaming God's name and church. We're bringing condemnation on God's name and church. Oh, no, not on God, just the church, just the people within the church. Oh, no, no, no, the church. The Pope is Peter. And we're never going to evangelize anyone or help the lost sheep come back home if we decide ourselves who is the Pope and who's not and when and under what conditions we obey him. That is God's rule for raising up his people and his church. We'll be right back, beloved. Hello, beloved. This is Mother Miriam. Like Mother Miriam Live and the many other programs that originate from the Station of the Cross, Divine Mercy in My Soul is all about the messages that Jesus revealed to Saint Faustina. 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
11: Welcome back, beloved, to Mother Miriam Live. We are live and thrilled to be with you. And we're speaking today about the SSPX and the consecrations of the four bishops and the subsequent excommunication because they disobeyed the Holy Father. And I explained for the first half hour how my heart was changed to believe that they are, they took upon themselves their schism and they were wrong in those consecrations. And I'm going to read you something from Father Gerald Murray. Many of you know from the Papal Posse with Raymond Arroyo and Robert Royal. Robert Royal's website is The Catholic Thing. And on that is a small message, not too small, that Father Gerald Murray, excellent canon lawyer in the church, has written about the SSPX. And I'll just tell you happily that Father Gerald Murray was a seminarian of the priest, Monsignor James O'Connor, that received me into the church. And Father Murray helped pray me into the church. I'm very grateful for such a good, holy priest. He writes this, Father Murray, listen, on the SSPX, and I absolutely agree with it now. I'm not shaky on it anymore. The canonically illegal consecration slash ordination, the terms, he says, consecration, ordination are interchangeable. The illegal consecration ordination of four new bishops by two Society of St. Pius X, SSPX bishops, who were themselves illegally ordained by Archbishop Marcel Lefebvre 38 years ago, is a renewed wound upon the mystical body of Christ. Now, I might say, as I read this, it's going to take a few minutes. I'm going to invite you to call in. I want to finish reading this first, and then you may call in with questions. We won't have too much time left today, but questions or emails, calls, toll-free number 1-877-511-5483. The email is mother@thestationofthecross.com. So if you have questions, which I don't doubt are going to come up as I read this, jot them down on a piece of paper so you remember them. And if we can't answer them all today, I'll be with you, God willing, every day this week. And you can call in or write with any question whatsoever, because I've been through many of them myself. And I hope to at least give you my perspective on it. Father Gerald Murray says, this schismatic act of disobedience carried out in direct defiance of Pope Leo XIV's public warning has resulted in the incurring by six bishops of laete sententiae, it's a Latin expression that means automatic excommunication, while claiming to uphold the traditional faith of the Catholic Church. The newly excommunicated bishops boldly cast aside what the Catholic Church has always taught her children, namely that the hierarchical nature of Catholicism includes the dogmatic teaching that the Pope is the supreme authority to whom all Catholics owe obedience. That obedience, needless to say, includes not ordaining bishops when the Pope forbids such ordinations. And again, I'm going to stop to comment, not a lot, but I can hear some people say, but what about China and what about this and what about, I mean, he's appointing bishops left and right who don't believe the faith and are going to lead the sheep astray. He's appointing women to dicasteries, and it's a terrible situation. I agree with that. I'm not going to stop teaching what is teaching and discerning with you what is false, but I'm not going to conclude that he's a false pope and that this is a false church. We cannot know that. We cannot know that. Not now. We cannot know it. So, obedience is our place, beloved. Simply stated, Father Murray says, the Pope is the successor of Peter, the vicar of Christ. He governs the church. Obedience to his decision about who may or may not receive episcopal ordination is necessary if one is to remain a faithful Catholic. The Holy See instructed the SSPX earlier this year, and Father Murray has a reference to that instruction. The Holy See instructed the SSPX earlier this year to desist from carrying out the July 1 On July 1, the illegal ordination of any new bishops. The SSPX rejected this instruction. This defiance of Pope Leo is an act of grave disobedience that the Holy See judges to be a schismatic act that involves the refusal of submission to the supreme pontiff, which is covered.

this quote, with a paternal heart and aware of the responsibility entrusted to me by the Lord as the successor of the Apostle Peter, I address you and through you, the bishops, priests, seminarians, and faithful connected to the priestly fraternity of St. Pius X, filled with Christian affection, I plead with you and ask you with all my heart, please turn back. I urge you to consider carefully the spiritual good of the faithful, because the schismatic act you are about to undertake would deprive them of the licit, and in some cases, even valid reception of the sacraments, which they love and seek for their sanctification. So now what? Illicit means illegal, but it doesn't mean they're not valid. But in some cases, they will not even be valid. Father Gerald continues, the Pope has the authority to determine what constitutes a schismatic act, and he's done so. The SSPX has no authority to gainsay or ignore this papal judgment. Father Pagliarani responded, quote, paradoxically, in the present circumstance, we believe it to be our very duty to do everything possible to mend Christ's seamless garment, torn by forces and pressures incompatible with a truly Catholic spirit, end quote. You know, I read that before. I'm going to read Father Gerald Murray's response, is that if that doesn't sound arrogant, you are doing everything to mend Christ's seamless garment by disobeying the Pope and entering into a schismatic act that's going to mend Christ's seamless garment. And I think here it is, Father Murray agrees. Father Murray says, paradoxical indeed. The SSPX Superior generally, the SSPX Superior General incredibly claims that the SSPX will mend Christ's seamless garment. No, it tears that garment by committing what he knows the Holy See has deemed a schismatic act. This is akin to an army claiming that it has to destroy an enemy field village in order to save it. Why did this happen? The SSPX wants to continue ordaining priests who celebrate the traditional Latin Mass, the TLM, while refusing to return to full communion with the Pope and the Church. The Society claims that a state of necessity in the Church permits them to ordain new bishops blamelessly. And I've seen headlines on LifeSite News that the state of emergency demands that they consecrate. There's no state of emergency. They think there is one, and others agree, but there is not, and this will explain it. They need some younger bishops, they say, to allow them to continue ordaining new priests in the years to come. If the SSPX were in full communion with the Church, any number of bishops would be willing to ordain the seminarians of the SSPX. If they were in communion, any bishops could do that. Doesn't have to be SSPS bishops. But instead, the SSPX has deepened its embrace of a dangerous separatist spirit. Ordaining new bishops against the will of the Pope is a necessary action for providing new priests for the SSPX only if it plans to continue operating apart from the Holy See. They apparently do not foresee themselves returning to full communion anytime soon. In the wake of the 1988, I'm still reading Father Murray, in the wake of the 1988 schismatic episcopal ordinations by Archbishop Lefebvre, the Holy See provided for the ordination of priests for the priestly fraternity of St. Peter, the Institute of Christ the King, and the Institute of the Good Shepherd, all of whom celebrate the traditional Latin Mass, full communion with and obedience to the Roman Pontiff is not only a discretionary practice that can be set aside by any group in the Church, especially a group that publicly asserts, as the SSPX does, that it is fully Catholic and submits to the supreme authority of the Church. Beloved, the SSPX espouses that. Father Murray says, the SSPX, in my judgment, Father Murray's judgment, used the February 2nd announcement of Episcopal ordinations on July 1 as a tactic,

0: trying to compel the Holy See to agree to allow the ordinations in the hope that the Holy See would want to avoid a schism at all costs. The Holy See offered to continue doctrinal discussions with the SSPX, but only if the threat of episcopal ordinations were withdrawn. The SSPX would not agree to this. Listen to this now. To demand a hearing from the Holy See without agreeing to a very reasonable condition, that is, stop threatening an act of grave disobedience if Pope Leo does not give you what you want, is plainly not a manifestation of filial submission to the successor Peter, beloved. I fully agree with that. Where will this all lead? Father Murray asks. The longer the SSPX operates in defiance of the Holy See, the deeper a separatist spirit will become embedded among the SSPX and the religious and laity who attend their masses. This will lead to greater antagonism towards Catholics who fulfill their duty to submit to papal authority. The excommunicated SSPX bishops will be considered by many sympathizers as the only reliably Catholic bishops. The Pope and bishops in full communion with him will likely be considered as obstacles to promoting the mission of the Church. This is the danger that flows from removing oneself from the due submission owed by every Catholic to the successor of Peter. Catholics are called to live sub Petro, not contra Petrum. They're called to live under Peter, not against Peter. The SSPX claims that doctrinal disorders in the Church justify its defense of the authority of the Roman Pontiff. I'm reminded, Father Gerald says, I'm reminded of something my college professor said in a course on the constitutional history of medieval Europe. Quote, it all comes down to this question, excuse the language, who the hell is in charge here? End quote. The SSPX needs to ask itself, whom did Christ put in charge of the Church? Peter and his successors, or someone else? Oh my. We're just about at the end of this. And when we come back, it's going to take me 2 minutes, if that, to finish Father Gerald Murray's piece here. And then our phone lines are open for the entire, we'll only have 10 minutes. I'm so sorry it's gone long, but I wanted to put this all out to you to consider. And I hope if you have a defiant heart and an angry heart and a hurt heart for all that's been going on, that's very, very understandable. But it does not permit any of the sheep to disobey the shepherd that our Lord has put in place. And if you're not so sure our Lord has put him in place, that's not for us to decide. We'll be right back.
1: 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On July 13th, we celebrate the feast of Saint Mildred, Virgin and Abbess. Mildred, or Mildreth, was born in the mid-7th century to a minor Anglo-Saxon king and his holy wife, known as either Domneva or Ermenberga. Their family tree boasts many other saints, beginning with King Saint Ethelbert of Kent and his queen Saint Bertha. Mildred and her sisters, Saint Milburga of Much Wenlock and Saint Mildgith, all pursued the religious life. Their mother had been granted as much land as her tame deer could circuit in a day, as the weregild, or recompense, for the murder of her brothers, after King Egbert of Kent had repented of encouraging the crime. The queen used this land to create a monastery called Minster Abbey, and after Mildred had taken the Benedictine habit in France, she was made the first abbess of Minster. Mildred died near the end of the 7th century, and many miracles are attributed to her relics. She is often portrayed with a deer, or hind, which remains the symbol of Minster and Thanet. And though the original nuns were eventually driven out by Vikings and the monastery suppressed under Henry VIII, Benedictine nuns from Bavaria re-established the abbey in the 20th century and reside there to this day with the relic of St. Mildred. Also honored on this day are Emperor St. Henry II, Pope St. Anacletus, the holy prophets Joel and Ezra, St. Silas or Silvanus, St. Eugene of Carthage and companions, and many other martyrs, confessors, and holy virgins. For more about the saints and seasons of the Catholic Church, visit thestationofthecross.com/saints and seasons.
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0: Welcome back, beloved, to Mother Miriam Live. We are just at the tail end of an article by Father Gerald Murray, who is a canon lawyer, a very holy priest, a priest of New York. I've been to his mass. He helped pray me into the church. He was a seminarian of the priest, Father Monsignor James O'Connor, who actually received me into the church. He's a holy, wonderful priest and an excellent canon lawyer. And his piece that he's written appears on the website of Dr. Robert Royal, on The Catholic Thing, which is excellent, and they are part of the Papal Posse of Raymond Arroyo. And he continues, I'm reading now from Father Murray, Archbishop Lefebvre signed an agreement, but reneged on it the next day. This is in 1988. He later said he was troubled that the Holy See had asked him to submit more names of candidates for episcopal ordination after he had already informed the Holy See who he thought should be ordained bishop. He wanted to control who would be the bishop who would replace him. It doesn't work like that in the Catholic Church. The Pope makes the choice because he is the supreme authority in the Church. I'm thinking about being superior of this order, Daughters of Mary, Mother of Israel's Hope. I'm going to need somebody to follow me one day, and I probably want to pick somebody who I think is most apt, but it doesn't work that way. The sisters are going to vote. And whether they vote in the person I think would be the best or not, it doesn't matter. You see, God has set up his church. Father Murray ends by saying, we must all trust in God's providence. Dom Hubert Van Zeller wrote, quote, the word providence means seeing beforehand, end quote. God sees beforehand what is best for us, and we accept what he sends. The SSPX has manifested a woeful lack of trust in God's providential favor shown to those who fulfill his will, which includes submitting to the divinely established authority of the successor of Peter. May the Lord bring the straying shepherds back to full communion with full obedience to the victor of Christ. That's the end of Father Murray's article. And I want to tell you, I'm personally shocked at myself that I not only agree now with the matter of obedience, but I'm so at peace. It's a new lease on life. I will never stop telling you what I believe is absolute heresy and error. When Pope Leo appoints a bishop, as he does, left and right, who believe the LGBTQ agenda, who believe in the blessing of homosexual unions, not just individuals, even that's wrong, who believe that women should be priests, and to watch the Holy Father celebrate and approve of the female Archbishop of Canterbury, who can't even be a priest, let alone Archbishop. It's heartbreaking. It's insane. I don't know how God puts up with it all. I won't stop telling you those things, but I cannot conclude that Pope Leo or Francis is not the Pope. I cannot tell you that that the bishops who are appointed are false. I can tell you what they believe is false. I can tell you some things Pope Leo teaches is against the faith. I can tell you that. We have the church fathers. We have the scriptures. We have the infallible teaching. We have the church, the faith once given to the church, but to the saints. But we can't judge what God has done. We could say that, well, why, how could he be Pope if he does such things? It's because God has allowed it. How do I sin and not be blotted out on the spot and sent to hell? How come? Because I asked Jesus into my heart? No. Because I've been baptized and am his child and I'm Catholic and I receive the sacraments? No. Because there are children of God in hell. There are those that are baptized and received all the sacraments who have the freedom to turn from God. Free will. He gives us. We would not have the ability to love God if we didn't have the ability to turn from him. We're not robots. Love has to be a choice. And God gives us the choice. And there are many through history that have gone to hell who are children of God. That's one of the doctrines. I read the Bible from Genesis to Revelation and came up with that on my journey into the church. Once a child of God, always a child of God. That is true. But children of God are either in heaven or in hell. Just as you had a son who committed murder, who fought against all you taught him, who rejected you, who went out and became a drug addict. Is he no longer your son? No, he was born from you. He has your flesh and blood. Of course he's your son forever. But he's lost forever if he doesn't repent. Same thing spiritually, beloved. So I pray this has helped you and not brought you into agony. And I welcome your calls and your emails on this topic, any topic at all, but don't be afraid to call and ask, well, Mother, well, what about this? And you've given in and you're getting, no, I have given in to the understanding of what it means to be a child of God, a child of the church, a sheep under a shepherd who I may want to judge, and we can judge. We can judge his acts like we judge one another. Unfortunately, Pope Francis said, who am I to judge? We are to judge. We can't judge hearts. We can't judge motives, but we are to judge acts, and the scriptures tell us to do that. So when the Pope appoints a bishop who is going to destroy the faith and destroy the sheep, he's wrong. I know that. I know that. But God has allowed it. Why? I don't know. Jesus said, when I return, will I find faith on the earth? He knew the end from the beginning. But he has not told us to stop obeying, even if it's a bad shepherd. Ezekiel, God condemned the shepherds, but he didn't say they were no longer shepherds. He didn't say to disobey them. He said, I will be a shepherd to my sheep. And God will be a shepherd to us. How? He's given us the faith. We must learn it. We must homeschool our children. We must get them out of this corrupt society before our government begins taking our children away. Kurt, my friend, you're on the line. You're a sweetheart for holding on. Kurt, how are you doing?
4: Hello.
0: Kurt from Boston. Hello, dear one.
4: How are you? I'll make it fast.
0: Oh, I didn't ask you to make it fast. Take a deep breath. It's okay. I'm glad to hear from you.
4: You as well. I came into the church in 92, and I didn't know who anybody was, okay? My wife taught me the Hail Mary. And within a few years, all of a sudden, I learned about, you know, the traditional Latin Mass and St. Benedict's Center up in Harvard, and they taught me everything. It was great, okay? And then I saw all the differences. But and it was funny because a priest that I knew I took to heart as my grandfather became a set of Apprentice, okay?
0: Mm-hmm.
4: And he could not do Mass anymore. But he kept saying to me, you know, I said, Father, am I a Catholic? Of course you're a Catholic. And I said to him, well, if I'm a Catholic, I came into this visible church that you say that Pope is invalid and the priest that brought me in is invalid.
0: Mm-hmm.
4: That means one thing. God either deceived me or he didn't deceive me, and he didn't deceive me. So I follow both rites. I give our Lord the reverence that he deserves in both rites. And if you want to change, hold fast to the tradition, as St. Paul says.
0: That's right.
4: I can go on forever, but that's it.
0: Yeah, and there's the ending music. Yeah, that's it. St. Pius X is just as fantastic prelate as could be. Okay, God bless you, Kurt, for calling in. You're such a dear brother, and we'll speak with you, God willing, all tomorrow. God bless you.
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0: Ask a Priest Live. Guided by the Holy Spirit and honoring the magisterial teachings of the Church. Faithful Catholic priests answering questions for believers and those seeking truth. Ask a Priest, because Father knows best. And now, your host, Rudy Carlos.
1: Blessed be the holy name of Jesus and his most precious blood. Welcome back to Ask a Priest Live. Happy Monday. Hope you had a great weekend. And thanks for joining us this afternoon here on the Station of the Cross Catholic Media Network. Today on the show, our friend Mitchell writes in and he asks, or maybe she asks, he or she asks, what is the best way not to get swept up in consumerism? Well, great question, especially here in the West. And could you be committing a sin by not tipping? Let me rotate the iPad to you. There you go. Just going to ask you a question there. Totally optional, by the way. Here you go. Just in case you want to leave a tip. Just kidding. We're going to answer that. Also, why does it seem that some families go through more tragedies compared to others? A great question. So really good ones here. If you want to include yours this hour, call them in. 1-877-511-5483. That's 1-877-511-LIVE. You can also email us if you're unable to make a call right now. Priests, with an S at the end, priests@thestationofthecross.com. But to answer all your questions, we welcome back Father Brancis from the Priestly Fraternity of St. Peter. He joins us this hour to answer your questions. Welcome back, Father.
2: Hi, Rudy. Great to be on with you. Good Monday morning to you.
1: Amen. Likewise. All right. Let's jump into the questions here. Mitchell asks, I feel like today's society promotes greed and envy like crazy, especially with whatever is the latest and greatest, the must-have item. I personally feel like I struggle with greed in certain ways. I'm working on it, but it's taken a major shift in my mentality. And he asks, or she asks, how can a Catholic not get swept up in the buy mentality? Any advice?
2: Well, this is why followers of Christ have to be different. Our fallen human nature draws us to greed, to envy, to materialism. The world, the flesh, and the devil from the beginning, well, from Adam's sin anyway, have been working against our nature. It's been working against what God actually had desired for us. And this is why when Christ came, he told us, he who does not take up his cross daily, deny himself daily, and follow me daily cannot be my disciple. Christ said we have to deny ourselves. Christ said we have to embrace our cross because we're not made for this world. We're made for the next world. And even if we are Christians, we're baptized, we're in the Catholic Church, that doesn't take away suffering. It doesn't take away pain. That's not going to end until the end of the world. But what baptism, what Christ does for us, it gives us the power to transform that suffering and that pain from waste and just from absolute desolation and despair to actually something very valuable. Christ suffered for us so that we can suffer with him. So what do? We have to deny ourselves. And if we don't actively do this, then we are going to be just swept into the current of that materialism, of wanting to accumulate more, of wanting the best, the latest. The world's working for this, right? How many iPhones do we really need? How many Android versions do we really need? And yet, this is what we're being told that we have to do. So what do? We deny ourselves. We deny ourselves in little things every day, little pleasures that we would like. Once in a while, maybe take your coffee black instead of with cream, or once in a while, give up dessert. Once in a while, take a moment to do or do something that is kind, but maybe that you don't feel like doing. Any of those little pleasures that we can deny will help to train our bodies to get back under the control of our reason. Right now, because we give in to our passions, the passions start to rule our mind. start to weaken our will. And so this is this daily self-denial. That's why the church has us once a year do that 40-day retreat, that period of fasting and self-denial and penance called Lent. And this is why even currently in the church, canon law says that Friday is a day of abstinence from meat. Now it also says that a local bishop's conference can substitute that for another penance. In the U.S., the U.S. bishops long ago substituted any penance. You can do any penance on Friday. Abstinence is still highly recommended, but we can do another penance on Fridays and not offend God. So we can at least do the minimum that the church asks, but is it really enough? It's really been cut back a lot in recent years. So we have to deny ourselves, as our Lord said, daily, take up our cross and follow him. And this, Mitchell, is how we can overcome that tendency to greed, envy, the latest, greatest, and all that takes us away from our path to Christ.
1: Amen. Father, I feel attacked. I noticed that you mentioned take the coffee black, don't have a sweet treat every now and then. I mean, those are my vices there. I don't think I could take the coffee black.
2: Amen, brother. Welcome to the club. We all suffer. I mean, not everybody. Some people don't have a sweet tooth, but maybe for them, you know, the bag of chips or maybe, you know, a beer every day or mommy's glass of wine every night or whatever the thing is. There's something. We all have something. So,
1: yeah. So true. It also helps to be poor. That way, you know, your bank account tells you, you probably can't have the latest and greatest new thing that comes out next year. Mitchell, thank you so much for sending in that question. Chendricks writes in, I think this is a funny way to word it. I don't mean to be, you know, mean about it. It's strangely worded here. Chendricks writes, do you have any advice on getting more out of the miraculous medal? I mean, that's, you're getting a lot from this here, but any advice, Father?
2: Well, the miraculous medal, which was kind of a vision directly given to St. Catherine Labre in 1830. I mean, it's not that old in the history of the church, but by the time of St. Catherine's death, there were over a billion miraculous medals that had been cast and spread throughout the world. And what Our Lady said about it is, wear the miraculous medal. And if you have the miraculous medal and you wear it out of devotion to her, then you're going to receive the graces to do what you need to do. And there's been many, many people that have attested to the tremendous favors and graces and power that comes from using this sacramental. The church even puts the stamp of approval by attaching an indulgence, a partial indulgence, to anyone who uses a blessed medal. There's not a lot we have to do. There certainly is the grace just from wearing the blessed miraculous medal. So get the medal blessed. That's a good thing to do. And in fact, there's actually, at least in the traditional ritual that we use in the fraternity of St. Peter, the traditional rites, there's actually an enrollment of the miraculous medal. A lot of people don't know that. And that enrollment would give you kind of even more graces, more of a share of the fact that you have been enrolled in this. It's very simple. It's not anything that you have to fill out a paper application. You just ask the priest to enroll you in the miraculous medal and bless it. And that adds to the graces that come. I would also say to read the story, read the history of where this miraculous, wonderful thing came from, because it wasn't a human invention. It was something that the Blessed Mother herself designed and then asked the saint to, you know, bring this to her superior. And she did. The superior brought it to the bishop. And she remained anonymous, actually, for this whole time. He wanted to know who it was, but I think it was the spiritual director wouldn't tell him. And yet the bishop had enough faith to say, this is of God. And so that's where it started. So learn about it. Read the history. Maybe visit a shrine of the miraculous medal. In the United States, I'm aware of one that we have in Philadelphia that I've been to. There might be, surely there are ones in other countries. I'm sure that on the Rue de Bach, which is where this vision happened in 1830, I don't know if it still is a convent, but surely there must be a shrine there. These are some things that come to my mind that would help you to get even more out of this wonderful, tried and true sacramental of the church.
1: Here's what it says about the vision that she saw. Streaming from rings on Mary's fingers as she held the globe were many rays of light. And she said, quote, "These rays symbolize the graces I shed upon those who ask for them. The gems from which rays do not fall are the graces for which souls forget to ask." So always ask for those graces, especially those that you don't know that you need. Ask Our Lady. Thank you, Chendrix, for sending in that question. And I see over on YouTube, Rare Books is asking, wow, never heard about this enrollment. So, yeah, maybe not a common thing these days, but thanks for mentioning, Father. We're chatting with Father Brancisch from the Priestly Fraternity of St. Peter. He's answering all of your questions this hour. And our phone lines are completely open for your questions. Call them in. 1-877-511-5483. All righty, this one came in from Joey in Erie, Pennsylvania. What do you think is the next important thing for a Catholic to read after the Bible and the Catechism to deepen their knowledge? Is it encyclicals? Something else? We're going to get Father's answer right after this very short break. But again, if you have a question for a Catholic priest, call it in. 1-877-511-5483. And we'll be right back.

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1: Commanded the apostles to preach the gospel without fear, to proclaim the truth from the housetops. 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
2: Blessed be the holy name of Jesus and his most precious blood. 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On the front page, you'll see prayers dedicated to the most precious blood. But we're chatting with Father Brancis from the Priestly Fraternity of St. Peter. And right before the break, Father, we got this question. What's the best thing to read outside of the Bible and the Catechism to deepen our knowledge, deepen our faith? Is it encyclicals or it's something else? What do you think?
3: The Bible, then the Catechism. Yeah, it's a good question. I think that the answer kind of depends on the person, because if somebody is very scholarly, there might be one path, and if somebody maybe struggles a bit more with reading certain levels of things, they might look at something else. I would say my first reaction would be, ideally, would be the Summa Theologica of St. Thomas Aquinas, because he's the Church's theologian. He's been stamped by the Church's approval as being the theologian. However, the Summa Theologica is written in a very distinctive style, and it's not so easy for everyone to read, and especially until you kind of understand the way that he presents it. He doesn't just do a kind of a textbook layout. He asks objections, then he answers those objections, and then from that, then he kind of gives an explanation. But the Summa is, you know, that would be an ideal thing. However, for a lot of people, I think a good summary of the Summa, a good way to kind of get into it easily, more easily, would be a book called The Summa of the Summa that was written by Dr. Peter Kreeft from, he's in still alive, as far as I know. It teaches at Boston University. He's a more of a concurrent scholar, but I've read his works on St. Thomas, and he seems to be very faithful. He's very much a Thomist. And so that Summa of a Summa takes what's normally 3,000 pages of St. Thomas's five different books of this, and then kind of condenses it down to a very readable format where he really highlights kind of the most important of the articles and so on. So that might be something. There's also a great series of books that helps a person get into the Church Fathers. It's called the Faith of the Early Fathers. It's a three-volume set by Jurgens. I just have one here for those that aren't listening on the radio. But this is really good because it takes from chronologically, it takes what the church fathers said about various doctrines and dogmas. And so you have a first-hand source. And one of the best things about this series is there's a good index in the back by topic. So, you know, we have sin, original sin, personal sin. Then each of these, you have, you know, dozens of quotations that are referenced in the book where you can go and look at what the actual church fathers said. This thing goes back to the very first century. So if you want to know, well, is the idea of confession, is that some medieval invention in the church? Well, no, it was actually talked about in the very first century of the church. And so that can be a very helpful thing. There's some other great books. Ludwig Ott's Fundamentals of Catholic Dogma is a good one. And that kind of goes through the catechism, but in a much more expanded format, not written necessarily for like a classroom of just kind of a survey of it, but to really give the different citations of the councils and the popes and so on. What is defined dogmatically, what is not necessarily bound to be held, but is the common opinion of theologians, this sort of thing. Those might be some things on that next level you're saying after the Bible, after the catechism. You might start with something like that. I think the church fathers are really helpful, though. A lot of people don't even know about them because they do show us that the Catholic faith does have its origins back in Christ and not, as so many people will say, you know, in medieval times, or as it is said derisively, the Dark Ages. Catholics, we don't use that term. We don't think the Middle Ages were the Dark Ages. They were the great ages of light. And so don't fall into that trap either.
2: Yeah, language matters a lot. I can't pinpoint who said that, but that's anti-Catholic propaganda right there. Dark Ages never existed. Look at the architecture that was made in those times. I mean, come on, it's silly stuff. But thank you, Joey, for sending in that question. Jillian in Buffalo, New York asks this. This is a really great question, considering anywhere you go. I mean, if you get a cup of coffee, if you get even the stuff that doesn't really need service, you actually get this tipping stream, which is really interesting here. But she's pointing this out. Most restaurants in the United States hardly pay their staff, and instead they make them rely on tips to make their ends meet. So they'll give them a certain amount of salary per hour, and then they're expected to make up the rest to meet a living wage through tips. She says, with this in mind, as withholding wages from workers is a sin of grave matter, would it be a mortal sin not to tip at a restaurant when you can afford it? Of course, the free consent and full knowledge criteria apply, but could it even qualify under the umbrella of wage deprivation, or is it something else? What do you think about this question, Father?
3: Oh boy, Rudy, isn't this such a great current question that is almost on everybody's mind? Because who doesn't like to go out to restaurants? Almost everybody does. And this tipping culture in the United States, as everybody keeps saying, is out of control. It used to be that you went to a restaurant or you would tip, or somebody that did you service, somebody that shined your shoes, cut your hair, this sort of thing. But now you go through the drive-through, and which was never a place where you tipped, or you go to the bakery where you ask for, you know, a dozen of this, they put it in a bag. And as you say, they turn around, they say, there's just a couple questions that it's going to ask you. And then they're standing there looking at you. And then, and you know that on the other side of the screen, they know exactly what you're saying. Tip? No. Well, but so we're being forced into, it's ridiculous. But this question is a very interesting one, because we know that defrauding the laborer of his wages is, it's a sin crying to heaven for justice, is what the church calls it. But let's look at this in the terms of restaurants. So who really is responsible here really actually is the employer, to pay his employees a just wage. But through practice, through custom, in the United States anyways, the idea is that a server gets paid something from the restaurant, and then the rest of it is made up in tips. And it, I guess it's supposed to be an incentive for the server to be friendly and to give good service. Although I've been in countries where tipping wasn't a thing, and I still got friendly service there too. So I'm not sure how necessary this is. But like it or hate it, I would say that at least in the United States, this is the culture. And this is what I would say. Going out to eat is a luxury. If you can afford to go out to eat, then you should be able to afford to tip, because for better or for worse, it is part of how this person is getting paid. Now, part of the system is that if they give you horrible service, you know, then you don't tip as much, or you don't tip at all. So there is a certain, you know, control that the customer has. If they get, and I've had really bad service, actually. I think I've had maybe some servers that were even kind of anti-Catholic or something, or they just were having a bad day, but I got really bad service. Now, as a priest, it's kind of a little bit of a different position, because if I give a bad tip or if I don't tip, then it's reflected on the whole church. So priests are kind of held hostage a little bit, you know, because they say, oh, the Catholic Church. In fact, it's interesting, because I've been to restaurants, and there's a certain attitude. A server told me once that, oh, yes, before I was Catholic, I was a server, and we thought that that Catholic priests were cheap, and so we just assumed that they wouldn't tip because they supposedly didn't have any money. Well, that's not true. To be honest, the priests that I know usually are very generous tippers, and for that reason, because it really is representing the church. Nonetheless, let's go back to the question from Jillian. Would it be a mortal sin not to tip at a restaurant when you can afford it? I would say in our culture that I think it would be at least against justice if you never tipped, because you know that that server is not even getting minimum wage. They justify it by saying, but the tips plus what the restaurant gives more than minimum wage. But again, I say, if we can afford to go out to eat and that luxury of having somebody bring things to our table, then I think we really need to tip and we need to have charity. But I don't think this applies to going through the drive-through window, going to the counter at the drugstore or whatever. This is just extortion. But I would say in those jobs where they're not being paid because the idea is that the tip supplements it, then yes, I think it is something that kind of impels us morally. Is it a mortal sin? I don't think it's a mortal sin, but I think it is against charity and perhaps against justice if we just didn't tip on principle ever.
2: Yeah, definitely. I tend to lean towards doing that if it's like an elderly person, which I've seen more and more these days. You see elderly people working service jobs. It's just heartbreaking. It's like, man, they're probably there because they can't afford retirement. So I'm more apt to do that. Or if it's like extraordinary service, then I'm like, okay, yeah, this is good. But if it's just regular old or bad service, like don't even turn that iPad towards me, because you already know what I'm going to smash here. I'm going to smash no tip. Thank you, Jillian, for sending in that question. And thank you, Father Brancis. Father Brancis joins us this hour to answer all your questions on Ask a Priest Live. Call him in. I see a couple of phone calls here. The phone lines are lighting up. 1-877-511-5483. That's our call-in line. That's 1-877-511-LIVE. This one came in from Cherie. This is a difficult situation here. She writes, I was married at 19 in a Catholic ceremony. I got divorced 8 years later. I remarried in a civil marriage 5 years later. And in 2016, I got an annulment for my first marriage. My second husband doesn't want to get our marriage convalidated. I haven't received the Holy Eucharist for over 25 years, and I miss it so much. Father, any advice for her? Is it how can she receive Holy Communion without committing a grave sin?
3: Well, as all the church teaches about marriage goes back to the teaching of Jesus Christ, who said, whoever gets divorced and marries another, well, that person is still living is guilty of adultery, because there is no divorce, true divorce. If there's a sacramental marriage, no power on earth can break that bond except for death. And so that's why the church is so careful about investigating when somebody says, well, I don't think we're married. The church has a whole process to review. Is this actually a marriage? Because if it is, we can't do anything about it. If it's not, then the church has the authority to declare it null. And after the break, maybe we can talk about Sherry's position and what she might do in this case.
2: Definitely. Wow, 25 years without receiving our blessed Lord. I can read it here. I can sense how much love you want to receive our Lord here, Cherie. So we'll be right back to answer that question and many more. I got a couple phone calls we're going to get to as well. Stay with us. We'll be right back on Ask a Priest Live here on the Station of the Cross Catholic Media Network.

0: The Station of the Cross Catholic Media Network presents Saints and Seasons. On July 14th, we celebrate the feast of St. Gaderi Decaguita, Virgin. Decaguita was born in the year of our Lord 1656 near what is now Orrisville, New York, to a Mohawk chief and an assimilated Algonquin Christian woman. Her name, Decaguita, means she who bumps into things. Her eyesight remained poor from the age of four, when a smallpox epidemic killed her parents and brother and deeply scarred her face. She was adopted by her aunt and uncle and lived a simple life practicing her crafting skills, refusing to ever marry. After learning the Catholic faith from French Jesuit missionaries, she was baptized on Easter Sunday in the year of our Lord 1676, taking the name Gaderi after St. Catherine of Siena. Abuse and mockery forced Gaderi to leave her people and join a settlement of Catholic natives near Montreal. She made a private vow of perpetual virginity and practiced such severe mortifications that she was sometimes reprimanded by the priests. Her weak health failed once and for all in the year of our Lord 1680. Upon her death, all her facial scars disappeared. The Lily of the Mohawks, also known as the Genevieve of New France, is celebrated by the rest of the world on the day of her death, April 17th, and on July 14th in the United States. Also honored on this day are St. Bonaventure, Doctor of the Church, the birthday into heaven of St. Camillus de Lellis, St. Francis Solano, and many other martyrs, confessors, and holy virgins. For more about the saints and seasons of the Catholic Church, visit thestationofthecross.com/saints-and-seasons.
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1: Blessed be the holy name of Jesus. Welcome back to the show. We got cut off by the break there, but we had a great question from Cherie. And Father, you're in the middle of answering it here about her marriage actually being recognized. Please continue.
2: Right. Yeah. So here's the thing. The Catholic Church has been given the authority over all marriages by Christ. And the church makes for Catholics an additional requirement from what non-Catholics have is that they have to be married in the presence of a priest and two witnesses. That's being married in the church. And this is because marriage, a sacramental marriage, can't be broken, the church wants to make sure that her children at least have some preparation. They know what they're getting into. They're not able to just run off to Vegas and get hitched in front of an Elvis impersonator and then be stuck for life. So that's why the church requires Catholics to be married in the church. So a baptized Catholic that gets married outside of the church actually doesn't enter into a marriage. It doesn't work. It's not a marriage in God's eyes. So a civil marriage, when one or both of the parties is Catholic, it's not a true marriage. A Catholic getting married outside of the Catholic Church by a Protestant minister or a justice of the peace or a rabbi, these are not valid weddings. And this is in God's eyes. So that's why it's so important that a Catholic is married in the church. So the reason that, you know, the church says you need your marriage kind of validated, it really is actually getting married in God's eyes, in the eyes of the church. Now, your husband, your civil husband, doesn't want your marriage validated. I don't know if he's Catholic or not. You are Catholic. I'm assuming you said you got married in a Catholic ceremony. If you're Catholic, then for a valid marriage, you need to be married in the eyes of the church. Now, in your situation, I would talk to a local priest, talk to your diocese. There may be things that, possibly, I don't know in your specific situation, but it's possible that maybe there is a process by where they could accept the vows that you made civilly. But it would have to be done in the church. So right now, you know, since in God's eyes you're not considered married, but you're living with a man as a husband, this is why you're not able to receive the Holy Eucharist. And as difficult as it is, I commend you for respecting that and not abusing it. A lot of people now are just saying, I don't care what the church says, I'm just going to receive. So you clearly have a love for Christ and even for his church. So why don't you start by talking to your priest or the diocese locally there and just explain your situation, and they can guide you through a process that, might be able to work something out here. And of course, pray for this man that he ultimately would, accept this. And I would just say one thing in general, not just specifically to you, but in general, Catholics, remember, the reason the church says Catholics are not to marry non-Catholics is because our faith, the very most important thing that we hold, if we don't share it with our spouse, it's going to be a very difficult marriage. So that's why when we court and we date, we ought not to be just doing it with anybody that attracts us physically, but somebody that actually shares our faith. So Catholics should be really dating, courting, marrying only Catholics.
1: Great advice, Father. Now I have that Four Seasons song stuck in my head. I know it's Sherry, but Cherry, is it Cherry or Sherry? Cherie? It sounds kind of like Sherry. That's a fantastic song. That's an earworm stuck in my ear now. Four Seasons. You never heard that song? Check it out. It's actually pretty good. All right. 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Thank you so much for being an underwriter. Also, we have a special episode coming up on Thursday in collaboration with Bosco Ministries. That's on the formation of men using the St. John Bosco method. And Father Dalamata from the Priestly Fraternity of St. Peter is going to join us this Thursday, July 16th. So if you have questions about raising boys or becoming the man that God wants you to be, calling you to be, send in those questions to our email, priests@thestationofthecross.com. Priests with an S at the end, at thestationofthecross.com. All righty, John, thank you for waiting, calling in from Duluth, Minnesota. What's your question for Father Brancisch? Duluth.
3: Can you guys hear me?
1: Yeah, go ahead.
2: We can hear you. Yep.
3: Okay, well, I have a question about purgatory and hell. It's a very simple question. The church teaches that everybody dies and will get judged by God. So my question is, if the church teaches that a person will suffer pain in hell and purgatory, has the saints or the theologians or the popes given us a way of knowing if a soul knows it's in purgatory versus if it knows it's in hell, based on the idea that both the soul in hell and the soul in purgatory both experiences pain?
2: Great question. Yes, absolutely. The church is very clear on this. And purgatory exists because Jesus says nothing imperfect can enter heaven. And when we die, that's

0: had a mortal sin, a serious sin against him, but we didn't repent of it, then it's impossible that we would get to heaven. We've made our choice. At the moment we die, we will experience what is called the particular judgment. And that's where Jesus Christ will judge me. It'll just be me and him. And he will lay out before my eyes all the things that I've done in my life, all the good, the bad. And at that moment, I will know I deserve heaven or I deserve hell. Or I might have died not with a mortal sin, but maybe I had a venial sin. Maybe I was short. Maybe I got impatient. Maybe I was holding a grudge, something that didn't rise to the level of a serious sin, but it still makes me imperfect. And again, Christ said, nothing imperfect can enter heaven. So there is a purgation. There's a way of purgation, which we call purgatory, which after we die allows us to be purged from that imperfection. We can do it here on earth by repenting, by doing penance, by trying to make up for the damage we caused by those sins. But if we don't do it on earth, then purgatory will be a place of fire, of deprivation of God's presence to us, and tremendous tortures. It's far better to pay our purgatory on earth through daily sufferings, picking up crosses, through prayers, than to wait and go to purgatory. But the thing about purgatory, it will end. When Christ comes the second time, the world will end as we know it. Purgatory will end. And then after the general judgment in which everybody will come back and be judged, then all that will be left is heaven for those who died in his grace, or hell for those who didn't. So the difference between hell and purgatory, there definitely are fires. There are definitely true suffering, which is terrible. There is definitely a deprivation of seeing God's face. But the difference is that those in purgatory know eventually they will get to heaven. And so even though they are suffering tremendously for their sins, they know it will end. And they look forward gratefully and graciously to seeing God face to face in heaven when their purgation is done.
1: Thank you so much, John, for sending in that question. We're going to turn to Maria calling in from Rochester. Fantastic name. Possibly the best name ever, actually. What's your question for Father Francis?
2: Hi, Father. I have another purgatory question.
0: Great.
2: I had breakfast with my close cousin, and she's always trying to get me to join her church, which is not Catholic. And we got into the subject of purgatory, and she was saying that, you know, well, the Catholic Church has made that up. And, you know, when you die, you go straight to heaven, you know, that belief that they're saved and they're just going to go straight to heaven. And I said, well, she kept on talking about it. I said, there's support to that, that's, you know, that there is purgatory. And I did gather it all up. I got about six different parts in the Bible that to support it. But I just was wondering if there was anything like, you know, I mean, I'm going to say that, you know, it's the word is the Catholic made up, but it's, you know, it's not a, it's not made up as far as, you know, that it's a, just a made up word, but it's something.
1: But the concept is there, right?
2: Right. And yeah. I didn't know if there was anything else I can, like, I want to tell her that, you know, stop evangelizing with me and, you know, because I'm a Catholic and I'm going to stay Catholic, but I don't know if that's wrong to say.
0: No, I don't think so, because sometimes we have these discussions with not

0: and Catholics, and you know, it isn't going anywhere if they're not open, if they're not willing to hear us. I mean, our Lord spoke of this. He said, "Go and preach the gospel." If a town is not open to you, then shake the dust from your feet and move on to the next town. That's harder to do with, you know, family and friends, but the concept is still there. We go and make an earnest effort, and we ought to, as you did, research and get our facts in a row, find out what the church actually teaches as opposed to what people say the church teaches, and then go and offer and pray about it before. Certainly ask the Holy Ghost to put the words in your mouth. But then don't obsess and worry and think, well, I've got to win this argument, or this is all on me to convert her or whatever. No, it's actually Christ's soul. We're just instruments. So it's important that we always go in as instruments and not as trying to win the battle. But having said that, you said you went to Scripture and you found six places or so that support purgatory. That certainly is the case. I mean, the second book of Maccabees, chapter 12, verses 39 to 46, is a clear example of praying for the dead, and of even the fact that it would be useless to pray for the dead if they to make offerings for the dead if they were just useless, you know. So there's a reason that we do suffrage, as we call it. But there's words of our Lord that we just can't get around. You know, in the Gospel of St. Matthew, chapter 12, verse 32, whoever speaks a word against the Son of Man will be forgiven, but whoever speaks against the Holy Ghost will not be forgiven either in this age or in the age to come. So this seems that there are some sins that can be forgiven in the next life to people who have already believed it. Well, what does that mean? How can you rectify that? There's other examples where Christ says, make friends with your accuser while you're going with him to court, lest your accuser hand you over to the judge to the guard, you be put in prison. Truly, I say to you, you will never get out till you have paid the last penny. This, what is this referencing? It's got to be purgatory. There's a great example of St. Paul, but perhaps that's enough to get you started.
1: 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Thank you for that question. We're going to take a quick break. We'll be right back to get Kim's question. Watching us on YouTube, stay with us.
2: 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Rise Right. 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
3: Can we be happy without God? Atheists say yes. We Christians say yes, but only to a certain extent. What's our reason? There are some natural human desires that can be satisfied without living for God. The desire for sensory pleasure, success, and loving relationships. There are certain desires, however, that can't be satisfied without God. For example, we don't just desire some love, we desire infinite love, love without limit. This is manifest when we get frustrated with imperfect manifestations of it. The same is true for knowledge, justice, and beauty. Since God alone is infinite in these perfections, only He can satisfy our desires for them. Therefore, to borrow from St. Augustine, without God, our hearts would be forever restless. And my friends, a restless heart is an unhappy heart. I'm Carlo Broussard with a ready reason for Catholic Answers, Catholic.com.
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1: Blessed be the holy name of Jesus. Wow, this hour, it went by really quickly. We've been chatting with Father Brancis from the Priestly Fraternity of St. Peter. And we have Kim on the line here, calling in from Missouri, watching us on YouTube. Kim, welcome to the program. What's your question for Father Brancis?
6: Hi, thank you, Rudy. Hi, Father Brancis. It's Kim Trefney. How are you? Miss you.
0: Fine, thank you. Nice to talk to you.
6: Yeah, so my question is regarding general confession. So I personally struggle with scrupulosity. And since really coming, I never really left the faith, but never wasn't practicing it fully for a while, you know, didn't go to confession for years. So when I came back actually to St. Stan's, made a confession, it wasn't a general confession. And so I've heard different things. I've heard that if you struggle with scrupulosity, general confession isn't a good idea. But at the same time, I'm always struggling with like these thoughts of a mortal sin from my past and be like, wait, did I confess that? I made that confession coming back like 7 years ago. So I struggle with wondering if I'm holding on to, if there's mortal sins there that weren't confessed, and are they truly forgiven, or should I just make a general confession, and will that help me kind of be able to let go of all of that? So I'd love just your advice. As someone who struggles with scrupulosity, do you think it could actually be beneficial? I've never made one in my life. So would it be a good idea to just make one general confession of everything I can think of from my past and then just let it go? Or do you think it could actually, some say?
0: Well, scrupulosity are a real cross, and people that have it really suffer with it. It's a kind of a tendency to doubt that one was forgiven in confession, that one confessed their sins properly, that one confessed all of their sins, and even sometimes when they're told you're fine, you've made a good confession, then they start to think, well, but maybe I didn't tell the priest everything. Maybe he's confused. But it's really important to struggle against scruples and to fight against them, because ultimately, scruples are not virtuous. Scruples come from pride, and they're not a good thing. Good never comes from scruple. A lot of pain and suffering, and also focus on things that are usually not nearly as important as the actual sins that are going on can be emphasized. So that's why these are some reasons why it's really important to understand scruples are bad, and you have to work against them. I tell people with scruples, you have to flee from these scrupulous temptations just as strongly as you would flee from an impure temptation, because it really is, the devil will use anything he can for you. And sometimes it's not the devil, it's our own psychology. Sometimes people that have a tendency to OCD or compulsive behavior can also tend to do this then mentally with scruples. But here's what I would suggest. First of all, a couple of things that's important to know. When you go to confession, here's what the church teaches. If you've confessed all of your mortal sins that you're aware of without purposely hiding them, everything is forgiven. Even if there were forgotten mortal sins, those are forgiven in this confession. Even if there's venial sins you didn't confess, they would still be forgiven. The only thing that makes a bad confession is when someone purposely withholds a mortal sin. I know it was a mortal sin. There's no doubt in my mind it was a mortal sin, but I'm not telling it to the priest because I'm embarrassed, I'm too proud, I'm not sorry for it. That would make a bad confession. Anything short of that, you haven't made a bad confession. So I would ask, if you are ever tempted to say, well, maybe my confessions are bad, I would say, the last time you went to confession, did you purposely withhold a mortal sin? And if you say, no, I told everything that I told, well, then everything has been forgiven. Absolutely everything, with no exception. Well, what about that mortal sin that I forgot to tell, and I just remembered it now? Well, then the next time you go to confession, you tell the priest, after you confess your sins, you say, and also, I've never confessed this, I forgot it, I didn't withhold it, but 30 years ago, this happened. Now, that sin's already been forgiven because you didn't purposely hide it, but now you're bringing it to the keys. We call that bringing it to the keys. And because we have to confess all of our mortal sins, but only withholding it is what keeps it from being forgiven. So you should have peace to know that unless you, last time you went to confession, you withhold that sin, it's been forgiven. If you remember it, then you just calmly bring it to the next confession. If you struggle with scruples, no, I wouldn't recommend just making a general confession just to make yourself feel better, because all that has been forgiven already. You might, in a confession, maybe one per confession, say in a past venial sin that I'm sorry for is X, or a sin that I never confessed was this, and then you mention it. But I wouldn't necessarily go back. You know, you might want to meet with a priest and ask his advice and go by that. But this would be my general advice to people, that no, there's only going to be a few rare exceptions where somebody's going to make a general confession. Maybe on an Ignatian retreat, maybe when they come back to the church after being away for a long time and they haven't been going to confession. Those might be sometimes, maybe before a major life event, like before you're ordained a priest, or perhaps sometimes before a marriage, people like to do it. But aside from that, general confessions generally should be avoided for most people.
1: Thank you so much for sending in that question. Kim calling in from Rochester. Actually, no, that's from Missouri. Sorry about that. We're going to take this question here from Holy Writ. Holy Writ is over on YouTube. Writes, I'm a diocesan seminarian, and I'm often extraordinarily frustrated by the constant suppression of tradition. How should us diocesan seminarians weather this storm? Any advice, Father?
0: Well, it's tough. You know, everybody's suffering. Well, a lot of people are suffering. Some people are rejoicing at the persecution of tradition. But I would say, you know, for myself, in my own vocational discernment, I came to the conclusion for me that the toolbox of tradition contained the most powerful, the most effective weapons. Not that there's not other tools that work, but for me, I wanted to devote my life within the church completely to using the traditional rites. And I mean, thanks be to God, even as, what would you say, as unlikely as it was, even at that time, back in the 90s, I mean, tradition was in some ways even more oppressed and kept down than it is now, even with everything that's going on. And yet God has provided a path to do this within the church. So I would say for you, I'm not obviously a diocesan priest, and I don't know where you are. I know that some dioceses are much more open to tradition. I do hear that the younger seminarians tend to be much more traditional and much more supportive. I think you need to band together. I think it's really important that you also find good mentors that can help guide you, because it's always a disaster if we're going to try to lead ourselves. And I think as a seminarian, if you said, well, nobody respects tradition, so I'm going to kind of be my own director or whatever, that's a case for disaster. But get a good list of good traditional works. You know, read the Summa, read these things that I mentioned earlier, like the Fundamentals of Catholic Dogma, my Ought So You Know What the Church Teaches. As much as you can, go to churches that have tradition, the Latin Mass, adoration, that, you know, traditional benediction, these kind of things. And pray that God will show his will to you. And if you're willing to follow him wherever he leads you, even if it seems difficult, then you don't have to worry. He'll take care of you. The Blessed Mother has protected me from day one, and I know she will continue to do so. God bless you in your vocational discernment.
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1: Go into the world and tell every man that you meet, there is a man on the cross.
2: A Catholic take. What you need to know right now. A bold synthesis of inspiration and information. Keeping you up to date on the news and issues from a courageous Catholic perspective.
3: A Catholic take with Joe McLean starts now.
4: Praise be to Jesus Christ. Welcome back to A Catholic Take, a bold synthesis of information and inspiration. I'm your host, Joe McLean. Praise be to God. It is good to be on with you. It's been quite the weekend. Conor McGregor lasts all of 5 seconds in the ring, blowing out his knees. I guess that's what happens when you're an old guy pretending like you can still fight, I suppose. Lindsey Graham, dead at 71. God rest his soul. But we're going to be talking about Lindsey Graham today on the program. The guy who just, you know, really, really was a war hawk. He loved the war in Ukraine, loves Israel, wanted Israel to use nuclear weapons even to defend itself. All options on the table, so long as Israel was the winner. Bibi Netanyahu mourning his loss today. And over the weekend, His Holiness Pope Leo said he's hungry. He's hungry for justice. So let's talk about what that means. What does it mean when the Pope says hungry for justice? Because I'm hungry too. Oh boy, do I want justice. I just somehow think it's not the same justice that he's talking about. Mark Lambert's going to be joining us at 30 past the hour. He's got an article over Catholic Unscripted. Why did Pope Leo promote Bishop Christian Wirtz? Because he's on the synodal team. He wants rainbow coalition ideology, women to be ordained, and all the rest. How does this guy get that job? If only Pope Leo had some experience in what it meant to vet and promote bishops. Oh, wait, wasn't he in charge of that dicastery first? Yes, he was. We're going to talk about that with Mark Lambert at 30 past the hour. By the way, a special shout out and thank you to everybody who has purchased the books. I am very grateful. God bless you for doing so. And today, I want to give a special congratulations to Judy in Janesville, Wisconsin. Praise be to God. She is the winner of Catholic by Design. I was doing a giveaway on the ACT Insider email list. And Judy, congratulations. I'll be sending you a copy of Catholic by Design. Unfortunately, it fell from grace over the weekend down 6 spots. It was up number 1. Now it's at number 6. So God's good. God is good. God, you can't, I guess, you know, for the few days that I had this top spot, I guess I should be grateful. But nonetheless, we have a lot to get to. Let's pray. Let's get after it. Do share us with a friend. In the name of the Father, the Son, and the Holy Ghost. Amen. Remember, O most gracious Virgin Mary, that never was it known that anyone who fled to thy protection, implored thy help, or sought thine intercession was left unaided. Inspired by this confidence, I fly unto thee, O Virgin of Virgins, my Mother. To thee do I come. Before thee I stand sinful and sorrowful. O Mother of the Word incarnate, despise not my petitions, but in thy mercy hear and answer me. Amen. In the name of the Father, the Son, and the Holy Ghost. And now your saint of the day.
5: Saint Mildred, pray for us. Mildred was born in the mid-7th century to a minor Anglo-Saxon king and his holy wife. Their family tree boasts many other saints, beginning with King St. Ethelbert of Kent and his queen St. Bertha. Mildred and her sisters, St. Milberger of Much Wenlock and St. Mildgith, all pursued the religious life. Their mother had been granted as much land as her tame deer could circuit in a day as the recompense for the murder of her brothers, after King Egbert of Kent had repented of encouraging the crime. The queen used this land to create a monastery called Minster Abbey, and after Mildred had taken the Benedictine habit in France, she was made the first abbess of Minster. Mildred died near the end of the 7th century, and many miracles are attributed to her relics. She is often portrayed with a deer or hind, which remains the symbol of Minster. And though the original nuns were eventually driven out by Vikings and the monastery suppressed under Henry VIII, Benedictine nuns from Bavaria reestablished the abbey in the 20th century and reside there to this day with a relic of St. Mildred. For more about the saints and seasons of the Catholic Church, visit thestationofthecross.com/saints and seasons. St. Mildred, pray for us.
4: And now your headline news. Just the News reports GOP Senator Lindsey Graham dies at 71 after a brief and sudden illness. South Carolina Senator Lindsey Graham, dead on Saturday evening from a brief and sudden illness just after he had returned from a trip from Ukraine. President Trump led the tributes, calling Graham a true American patriot, while Ukrainian President Zelensky said the senator had been working on initiatives to bring peace closer, including strengthening sanctions against Russia, while Bibi Netanyahu lamented the loss of his very dear friend. More on that coming up with Mike Koenigsberg, 14 past. Zeal reports Hochul accused of anti-Catholic bigotry. New York Governor Kathy Hochul, a Catholic, is being accused by gubernatorial candidate Bruce Blakeman of bigotry against the Catholic Church and against the Dominican Sisters of Hawthorne, whose Rosary Hill home gives free care to the poor, terminally ill patients. Apparently, there is an anti-LGBTQ law that they're not following. They're not using the preferred pronouns. The law requires facilities to use the preferred pronouns and assign rooms by gender identity. The sisters have received 3 state health department letters demanding compliance with violations exposing them to fines, loss of license, and possibly criminal penalties. Praise be to God, they have said no to that. LifeSite News reports New Jersey diocese suppresses traditional Latin Mass. Bishop Joseph Andrew Williams of Camden has declined to renew the indult for the traditional Latin Mass at St. Gianna Beretta Mola Parish in Northfield, New Jersey, with the last TLM held June 28th, just before the retirement of the current pastor. Parishioners say the new administrator does know how to say the TLM, but the diocese won't give him permission. Go figure. And those are your headline news. The gospel today comes to us from the 1962 missal from Matthew chapter 7, verses 15 through 21. At that time, Jesus said to his disciples, "Beware of false prophets who come to you in the clothing of sheep, but inwardly they are ravening wolves. By their fruits you shall know them. Do men gather grapes from thorns or figs from thistles? Even so, every good tree bringeth forth good fruit, and the evil tree bringeth forth evil fruit. A good tree cannot bring forth evil fruit, neither can the evil tree bring forth good fruit. Every tree that bringeth forth or bringeth not forth good fruit shall be cut down and shall be cast into the fire. Wherefore, by their fruits you shall know them. Not everyone that saith to me, 'Lord, Lord,' shall enter into the kingdom of heaven, but he that doth the will of my Father who is in heaven, he shall enter into the kingdom of heaven." The Gospel of the Lord. Laus tibi Christi. It's a great passage. It's jarring, I would say. I mean, hell is real and people go there. Jesus says that these trees that don't bring forth good fruit are going to be cast into the fire. They're going to be thrown into hell for all eternity, forever. That should be sobering for all of us. Who are the false prophets? Archbishop McKeveley, quoting St. Jerome, says here, "Prophet means teacher, and false prophets are heretics, false teachers, self-sent without any commission from God or his church, like those of Jeremiah 23, quote, 'I did not send prophets, yet they ran,'" close quote. So if you're not commissioned, well, that should mean something, shouldn't it? Why they're more dangerous than open enemies. Father Haydock, quoting St. Chrysostom, says heretics are far more dangerous than declared adversaries because having the appearance of Christianity, having churches, sacraments, they deceive many. Origen styles them the gates of death. The sheep's clothing. McKeveley says the sheepskin is the external garb of simplicity, truth, and sanctity put on to delude. Haydock adds that heretics usually affect an extraordinary appearance of zeal and holiness, styling themselves preachers of the pure gospel. What the false teachers actually sell, Cornelius Alapide says they teach that the way to heaven is easy, not straight. No fasting, no confession, no vows, allowing all sorts of liberty to the flesh and stripping good works of merit. Their fruit is of two kinds, false doctrine and bad morals. How to run the fruit test? Archbishop McKeevely says, we know teaching to be true or false by comparing it with the doctrine of God's infallible church. The same mark that St. John gives for the Antichrist of his day. Father Haydock says, as the true church is known by being one, holy, Catholic, and apostolic, false teachers are known by their separation from the ancient church and their divisions among themselves, the fruit of rebelling against the authority of Christ established. Lord, Lord is not enough. Father Haydock says, to be saved, we must join works with faith. For the strongest faith without works of justice avails nothing. Alapide says, doing the Father's will means orthodox faith and deeds, for duties and words obtain not the kingdom. McKeevely says, that will includes faith and love with good works, 1 John 3:23. You have to be a doer of the word, not just a sayer of the word. You've got to walk the walk and talk the talk. You've got to persevere until the end, and you've got to produce good fruit within yourself before you can ever produce it in anybody else. And if you're not commissioned, sent by the one Holy Catholic and Apostolic Church, then you aren't sent at all. You're just pretending. You could have all of the accoutrement that you wish, but God is the perfect judger of hearts, and you could never hide from him. Hell is real, and you will end up there for all eternity. Repent and believe in the gospel.
2: 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On July 14th, we celebrate the feast of St. Gaddery d'Aguita, Virgin. Decaguita was born in the year of our Lord 1656 near what is now Orrisville, New York, to a Mohawk chief and an assimilated Algonquin Christian woman. Her name, Decaguita, means she who bumps into things. Her eyesight remained poor from the age of four when a smallpox epidemic killed her parents and brother and deeply scarred her face. She was adopted by her aunt and uncle and lived a simple life practicing her crafting skills, refusing to ever marry. After learning the Catholic faith from French Jesuit missionaries, she was baptized on Easter Sunday in the year of our Lord 1676, taking the name Gaddery after St. Catherine of Siena. Abuse and mockery forced Gaddery to leave her people and join a settlement of Catholic natives near Montreal. She made a private vow of perpetual virginity and practiced such severe mortifications that she was sometimes reprimanded by the priests. Her weak health failed once and for all in the year of our Lord 1680. Upon her death, all her facial scars disappeared. The Lily of the Mohawks, also known as the Genevieve of New France, is celebrated by the rest of the world on the day of her death, April 17th, and on July 14th in the United States. Also honored on this day are St. Bonaventure, Doctor of the Church, the birthday into heaven of St. Camillus de Lellis, St. Francis Solano, and many other martyrs, confessors, and holy virgins. For more about the saints and seasons of the Catholic Church, visit thestationofthecross.com/saints-and-seasons.
6: Is abortion really safe? We don't know. Despite the seriousness of abortion as a medical intervention, New York fails to require the Department of Health or any state agency to specifically track abortion complications, leaving New York without a transparent system to monitor outcomes. The federal government also lacks a mandatory reporting system for abortion-related injuries. Responsible healthcare does not lack oversight of health risks, nor does it intentionally destroy human lives. Abortion is not healthcare. Learn more at fclny.org.
4: Praise be to Jesus Christ. Welcome back to A Catholic Take, a bold synthesis of information and inspiration. I'm your host, Joe McLean. Praise be to God. It is good to be on with you. Coming up at 30 past the hour, Mark Lambert from Catholic Unscripted is going to be on the team. We're going to be talking about the comments of Pope Leo XIV, His Holiness, over the weekend, saying he is hungry for justice. So am I. I am starving for justice. I just don't think it's the same that he's thinking about. We're going to be talking about that and his most recent appointment of Bishop Christian Wirtz, who apparently doesn't like church teaching because he wants to change it so badly. How did he get the job again? We're just asking these questions because we're hungry for justice. That's coming up at 30 past the hour. But over the weekend, sadly, I would say, Lindsey Graham passed away at 71. Suddenly, they weren't expecting this, just back off a fresh trip from the Ukraine. Apparently, he had a tear in his aorta. High blood pressure. We're not even sure, actually, but to God rest his soul. And I'm not even joking. God rest his soul. Pray for the repose of Lindsey Graham. But I'll never forget, because the clip I'm about to play you, I think defines him clearly. Have a listen.
7: Can I say this? Why is it okay for America to drop two nuclear bombs on Hiroshima and Nagasaki to end their existential threat war? Why was it okay for us to do that? I thought it was okay. To Israel, do whatever you have to do to survive as a Jewish state.
4: Senator, advocating for the dropping of nuclear weapons for whether it's the United States or Israel. Is that cool? Is that the way to go? God rest his soul, man. Joining us now to weigh in on is good friend of the show, Mike Koeniger. Mike, good afternoon. What do you think? Lindsey Graham, R.I.P.
8: Well, you know, Joe, God rest his soul. And I mean, that's sincerely as well. My mother told me when I was a little boy, you never wish anyone death and never celebrate it if they die, even if they were a, quote, bad guy. Lindsey Graham probably isn't a bad guy, but he's not a good guy. And he's a mixed bag, like a lot of senators, like a lot of our politicians, period. Like a lot of people, period. And, if you said, say something nice about Lindsey Graham, he was very supportive of our military and veterans. He voted right on bills to support veterans. There are politicians in Washington, D.C. right now with an R behind their name that want combat injured veterans to give up something so that we can balance the budget and take away some of their rights. So it's some of their benefits. I can't accuse Lindsey Graham of being on that team, so to speak. So, and of course, you know how I felt about him on his war status and how much he loved war. He wanted to fight Ukraine against Russia. He wants to fight against Iran. He wants to blow up all these countries throughout the Middle East. This is quite frankly bad news. And you know, Joe, there is one nation that hasn't signed the nuclear proliferation
4: treaty. Golly gee whiz. Let me guess. Can you give me three chances to figure it out, maybe? And perhaps the first two don't even count.
8: Okay. You get three guesses.
4: Let's see. Fiji, maybe? Not Fiji. Shucks. We need that game show music in the background. Perhaps we... It's Israel. We all know it's Israel.
8: It's Israel. Yes.
4: I mean, it's Israel. God, you is.
8: And by the way, I am so pleased to be speaking with a number one best-selling author. But anyway...
4: Used to be. I'm a has-been. It's already been a few days. I'm now at number six.
8: Your moments of glory. But exactly. It's really... an interesting story. Here's a guy, South Carolina, very conservative state, very Republican state. Senators there served for a long time. Fritz Hollings was a senator for almost 40 years. The other guy whose name just escaped me was there for like 48 years. This is just the way it is.
4: You know what's weird about Lindsey Graham? Never married, has no kids. Navy I think officer. He adopted his sister, if I remember correctly, to raise her.
8: Yes, his parents passed when he was very young, when they were very young. He did adopt his sister and raised her. He was an attorney in the Navy, I believe, and our Naval Reserve. And so unlike a lot of warmongers, by the way, this guy was a military guy. So I got to give him credit there. That's another positive on Lindsey Graham. But man, he never met a war he didn't want to wage.
4: I know it. Yes, he loved every war possible. I mean, just... Honestly, I'm kind of tired of the war hawks. I'm kind of tired of the foreign wars. That it's just it's never ending. And he was the chief, beating on that drum in front of everybody all the time over these last, several decades. So, but okay, so now the conspiracy theories have come out already because it was a sudden, a brief, out of nowhere. All of us, they weren't expecting. He just gets back from a trip and now he's dead. And now everybody's thinking he was assassinated, especially with... Let me throw another log on the fire. The president of the United States has come out and accused Iran of trying to assassinate him by attacking the brand new Air Force One plane. According to the Israeli intelligence Mossad, they tipped him off. So Trump got on a different plane, you know, and there was apparently some sort of electrical or like electronic attack on that plane or something like that. So now the conspiracy theories are saying that Lindsey Graham was assassinated. Could it be Russia? Could it be Iran? But I don't know how you feel about that, Mike, but I'm going to tell you, he does not look, I'm looking at an image, one of the last images of him. He doesn't look like a healthy guy. He looks like a guy who could easily have had high blood pressure and heart problems for a long time. His dad died of a heart attack.
8: As a guy who fights high blood pressure, and Joe, you've met me, I'm not a big guy. I'm 169 pounds, so I'm not terribly heavy.
4: I got socks that weigh that much, Mike.
8: I know that. Okay. But my point is I monitor my blood pressure every day. I'm taking drugs to keep it low as possible. And these are just the things you have to do. And Lindsey Graham is, I think he was 10 years older than I am. This is something you have to do as you start to hit your late 40s and 50s, 60s and 70s. And let's be clear here. He had access to the best healthcare on the planet as a member of Congress. The best. And so I am stunned by the fact that he simply just didn't keep that blood pressure under control. And it's obvious to me, his face was always beet red, Joe, when you saw him on TV. And I'm sure
4: that had nothing to do with his drinking at all.
8: No, mm-hmm. not at all. And those are just the things we as Catholics need to be aware of. Our body's a temple. We need to take care of our temple. I have an adult beverage on Saturday, maybe even one on Sunday, but the rest of the week I don't drink. And I said one, right, Joe? One, because I'm German and I'm very disciplined. You can only have one.
4: Jawohl, yeah.
8: Das well, because I am prone to overindulge, so I have to be very disciplined about these things. So, so, you know, Senator Graham, unfortunately, probably didn't take great care of himself. He always looked a little overweight to me.
4: I imagine the travel too. I mean, he was going to Israel and Ukraine like every Tuesdays, I'm sure that travel was no fun to him. I'm sure he didn't like watch what he was eating, and you're on the road. And I'm not even joking about that. Like when you're on the road as often as someone like a Senator Graham, you probably are eating whatever you can. I'm sure a lot of it's great food. He probably eats at the best restaurants, and Zelensky and Bibi Netanyahu take good care of him. But nonetheless, he probably didn't, you know, pay too close attention to his diet. He probably was drinking a little bit too much, and maybe he wasn't doing the protocol to care for his blood pressure, because now that ripped a hole in his aorta, and now he's gone. Did he have a chance to repent? Because I don't know, advocating for the use of nuclear war is dumb in everybody's book, I would hope.
8: Pretty bad. Joe, there's a lesson here. And the lesson here is we always have to try our best and to endeavor to stay in a state of grace. And that is the lesson that we have to have. You've been putting off going to confession. You need to carry your happy hips to church and go to confession. Guys like me, I have to travel a great deal a distance to go to church. So guess what? The local parish, there's a good conservative local parish. Pretty sure the father's absolution there counts just as much as the one at the traditional parish I attend. And so we need to travel to those parishes. We need to pray for our leaders. This is something we're told to do as Catholics. It's scriptural. Let's pray for our leaders and pray for their repentance. Let's pray that they seek the sacraments and die in a state of grace. And Joe, none of us are guaranteed 75 years. None of us are guaranteed 80. None of us are guaranteed 21. The Lord shall come as a thief in the night, and we're going to go home whether we want to or not. And the one thing I always remember, Joe, is I have prayed hundreds of thousands of Hail Marys, and I'm just hoping to, for goodness sake, that she will come in my moment and pray for me in those last hours. And I hope that she came for Senator Graham and gave him a chance to repent as well. So I don't know what else to say, Joe.
4: I have to imagine that Senator Graham was probably one of the loudest voices in Donald Trump's ear on the conflict with Iran. And because didn't Senator Graham come out and express his displeasure with Donald Trump not putting boots on the ground?
8: Right. He not only wanted boots on the ground, he's very upset that we're suing for peace with Iran and want that war to continue. And the nuclear thing was just, my jaw dropped when I first heard that a few weeks ago. I was just shocked by that.
4: It is shocking,
8: it's scary. The fact,
4: and I don't want anything to happen to Israelis or anybody else. Honestly, it's like I'm not advocating for their death or destruction. I want them to be safe and happy and content and Catholic at the end of the day. But to advocate for war as much as Senator Graham did over so many decades, it is it's a tragedy to see that he went out in this way. He didn't get to see it coming.
8: So sad. And by the way, I again, you don't wish bad things on people, but I truly, truly worry that, and we'll remind folks, Joe, he wanted to see Donald Trump impeached. Remember that back when Trump had gone out of office after the January debacle?
4: He
8: wanted Donald Trump impeached, and now he was one of his best buds. So it's funny how that works out, isn't it?
4: They're close. Yeah, they're very, very close. So, do you think...
8: You know what it is, by the way? You know why they're close? They golf together. They go out to the golf course.
4: Not at all surprised, honestly, seriously. I mean, during the workday, it's impeached Trump, but on the weekends, it's, pass me my putter. It's just the politics in this country is what it is. Do you think that the Carolinians, or do you think they're going to give him another Lindsey Graham? You think that's, or do they want to change?
8: I think the primary showed that they were okay with Graham. Will they take this opportunity to change senators? I hope the style of senator, I hope they do. They have about 8 days to get people to sign up to run. Then they have about, I think the primary election is in August, so they have a little less than a month to get elected. I lived in South Carolina for about 12 years. I have a son down there still in Charleston. And the younger folks are not great. We're not great fans of Lindsey Graham. I think it was this older vote that got him to win his primary. The gentleman who ran against him in the primary has expressed no interest in taking the seat. So it'll be interesting. I hope we get someone a bit different than Lindsey Graham on foreign policy, but I seriously doubt it, Joe. This is a true blue Republican state. They tend to fall in the mainstream. And so, they voted for McCain during the primaries and they have an early primary. They voted for Trump early in the primaries. They voted for Bob Dole way back in the day. So they tend to fall for whoever the mainstream candidate is. I don't think they voted for Trump the first time around, though. I don't recall first time around. But yeah, Joe, I hope they change and get somebody different. But those principled conservatives are few and far between. You know that.
4: Unfortunately, I do know that. Like I said, God rest his soul. I'm not the judge. And thankfully, I don't get to be his judge. I wouldn't want to be his judge. But all I know is I really want to see it coming for my own sake. For my own sake, I want to be able to see it coming. I want to beg God for mercy and forgiveness. And I certainly want to, I feel bad for Senator Graham because it sounds like he didn't get to see it coming. You never, never know. You just never, never know. Could be now, could be tomorrow, could be next year. You just don't know. Always be ready. Always be ready. Because you just never know. Especially when you've been advocating for nuclear war. God help him. No more Warhawks, please. Coming up, let's talk about being hungry for justice.
9: Let us pray along with Raymond Leo Cardinal Burke for His Holiness Pope Leo XIV. In the name of the Father, and of the Son, and of the Holy Spirit. Amen.
10: O Holy Virgin Mary, Mother of the Lord of heaven and of earth, Our Lady of Guadalupe, guide and protect the Roman Pontiff, Pope Leo XIV. Through your intercession, may he receive in abundance the grace of the successor of Saint Peter, the perpetual and visible source and foundation of the unity of our bishops and of all our brothers and sisters in the mystical body of your divine Son. Unite Pope Leo's heart to your Immaculate Heart, leading him to rest his heart ever more securely in the glorious pierced heart of Jesus, so that he may confirm us in the Catholic faith, in the worship of God in spirit and truth, and in a good and holy Christian life. In the tumult of the present time, keep Pope Leo securely within the hollow of your mantle, in the crossing of your arms, protecting him from Satan, the father of lies, and from every evil spirit. implore our Lord to grant him in particular the wisdom and courage to be a true shepherd of the church throughout the world. With you, I place all my trust in Christ, the Good Shepherd, who alone is our help and salvation. Amen. Heart of Jesus, formed by the Holy Spirit in the womb of the Virgin Mother, have mercy upon us. Our Lady of Guadalupe, Queen of the Apostles, pray for us. Saints Peter and Paul, pray for us. Pope Saint Leo the Great, pray for us.
9: In the name of the Father, and of the Son, and of the Holy Spirit, Amen.

0: be to Jesus Christ. Welcome back to A Catholic Take, a bold synthesis of information and inspiration. I'm your host, Joe McClain. Praise be to God. It is good to be on with you. In some breaking news, just in, the SSPX has filed a preliminary recourse against the Vatican decree of excommunication, Canon 1734. It thus temporarily suspends the Vatican penalty against them. This request, which constitutes a mandatory preliminary step before the possible introduction of a hierarchical recourse, has the effect of suspending the execution of the decree in accordance with Canon 1353 of the Code of Canon Law. This reported by Michael Haynes, friend of the show. We'll be linking to it in the show notes for you. And I find that utterly fascinating because over the weekend, His Holiness Pope Leo XIV, off-the-cuff remark, said he's hungry for justice. I'm hungry for justice. I somehow think we're asking for a different meal, though, he and I. I don't think it's the same meal. Nonetheless, there's a great article over at CatholicUnscripted.com, linking to it in the show notes. Why did Pope Leo promote Bishop Christian Wirtz? Mark Lambert joins us to weigh in. Mark, good afternoon. Thanks for hanging out with us. Praise be to God. Congratulations, by the way, on England's this one step closer to a 60-year return to the World Cup. Are you excited about that?
1: It's very much like being a Catholic, being an England supporter, Joe. There's a lot of pain and sacrifice.
0: 60 years since it's been since you've been to the big show. So we'll have to see how that goes. Because unfortunately for you, you have to face Argentina next tomorrow. And they have a track record of just winning all the time, every time. So good luck. Yeah. We'll be praying for you. Let's talk about Christian Wirtz. You know, this bishop out of Germany, Eichstätt, Germany. How does he get this job? He apparently, what does he embrace? He embraces the synodal way. Is that the key?
1: I don't know. Obviously, I've written an article saying that he's really, really, really, really bad. And because that's what I think. It bewilders me how the Pope can appoint a bishop who is so completely, publicly, openly at odds with so many settled elements of church teaching. It just is contrary to reason. And it's a disastrous appointment. How does he get appointed? Well, you know, he's in one of these places. Like, there are a number of reasons, I suppose, you could give why he might have been appointed. One is the fact that they're all pretty awful, let's face it, aren't they, in that part of the world. So maybe he's the best of a bad bunch. And certainly the people the that best. I spoke to in the area, that's terrifying, isn't it, if that is the
0: it
1: case.
0: Is.
1: The people that I spoke to in the area said that he's actually got quite a good reputation for upholding church teaching, but he has completely been, you know, co-opted by the synodal veg that they've got going on out there. So,
0: okay, so let me ask a clarifying question. Can I ask a clarifying question then, just because I want to better understand? So are you suggesting then that the locals are suggesting that the bishop personally disagrees with church teaching but professionally upholds church teaching? Is that the kind of psycho crazy thing that we're dealing with?
1: Oh, who knows? I've got no idea. But we know that the situation over there is that, you know, that there is a prevalent current in the Catholic world that thinks very differently about things from the mind of the church and is trying to change that teaching, working very hard to do so. Now, where does that put us? You know, in all the political maneuverings that go on, you know, you can understand that might be the only options that are open to him. You've also got a residue of Francis appointees in the dicastery for bishops. So, like, all, you know, these are all things that could, I mean, I don't think it's like a smoking gun that Leo is a complete heretic, but it's not good. And you know, I'm on the not good side, but I knew that once you got me on here, you'd want me to explain what he was doing it. Which
0: You know what got me over the weekend was the whole I'm hungry for justice thing. The comment that he made off the cuff, you know, I didn't prepare a speech, but I'm hungry. I'm hungry for justice. That feels very prepared. That who comes up with a phrase like that off the cuff? Maybe he's just that witty, I suppose. I'm hungry for justice. I mean, I complain 5 days a week on my syndicated radio program because I'm hungry for justice too, but not the same justice that I think he's talking about. I think he probably refers to like diversity, equity, and inclusion, whereas I'm thinking about like the disordered justice of another TLM canceled in the United States or in New Jersey, and the bishop ignoring the pleas of his own flock or asking for mercy. And he's like, nope, sorry, can't hear you. Like, that's the kind of justice that we're hungry for, but we're not getting it. And then this, in your article, this bishop gets promoted, even though he embraces heterodox ideas. College you is, Mark. It's if only Pope Leo, formerly Prevost, if only he had some experience in what it was like to discern who gets to be bishops or not, maybe he would be better qualified in these cases. But, you know, what are you going to do?
1: Yeah, I know. He's only the former head of the dicastery. So, would he know about
0: a what excuse bishops? Then? What excuse? I mean, I know there's going to be haters who are going to hate me, but what excuse at the end of the day does he have? Like, you can't say you don't know. You can't say he doesn't know the process. You can't say he doesn't know the characters or the candidates. He's got to know, right? Like, he's got to know.
1: Yeah, and so that's what really the article's about. Is like, you know, how can you make an excuse for this? How can you make an excuse for appointing a bishop who's plainly at odds with church teaching? Like, what good is that going to do the people in the diocese? You'd be better off not having a bishop, wouldn't you, than having one who was going to lead people away from the church and from the faith. And so that's definitely the way that I can't give you an excuse because I don't think there is one. You know, I think it's disastrous.
0: It's confusing. Let me ask you this question.

0: levels. Like, do you think that's his philosophy?
1: Well, I think that's, you know, Catholicos, isn't it, to some extent. You could certainly rationalize it if you were that way inclined and say, like, you know, everyone is part of the church. It's a big old mess of a church. 1.4 billion Catholics throughout the world, and they're all in different places. And so you've got to make room, whether you like it or not. I think we've got this habit of looking at the Pope like he's the head of a corporation. And the more you look into church history, the more you find that this isn't the first time that we've had, you know, terrible people in charge of the papacy. And it won't be the last time. But we're paying a lot more attention now. And I don't necessarily think that's a bad idea. I think, you know, we need to be saying, look, this is not acceptable, you know, because we want to cleave to Christ. That's what the purpose of the church is for. We want to conform ourselves to our Lord and Savior, Jesus Christ. And so, you know, I think it's reasonable that we should be shocked and appalled by these things, as, you know, like the Cardinal Radcliffe thing, where Cardinal Radcliffe, you know, when we brought that to light on Catholic Unscripted by, you know, showing everyone the actual video before they took it down, etc. And Cardinal Radcliffe, his official response was that it was our fault that we were gaslighting people. He was gaslighting us, you know, that basically it's our fault for drawing attention to the utterly scandalous things that he's doing. And if it was all in private, it wouldn't matter. And I think that is something that the church has got used to, that attitude. I think that is an attitude of a lot of these men. If we should just be quiet and not say anything about it. But I think those days are gone now, Joe, aren't they? And, you know, they need to start paying attention. Because how is any of this stuff going to help Pope Leo and the Vatican's financial problems? We know that the liberals don't give any money. So, you know, it's only those who actually believe in the church who give any of their wages over to look after it. And, you know, the whole world, like the Lampedusa thing and this thing at the weekend, from a European point of view, I know you've got your own crisis over there, but like we're on the razor's edge of this over here. You know, we've got people trying to saw people's heads off in the streets, literally. Right. And the Pope is just ignoring all that. And so, you know, like the trouble is there's a lack of nuance in the way that he speaks about it that just destroys his credibility, as far as I'm concerned. Because the popular uprising in the West is against mass migration. It's against the dilution of our culture. It's against people who believe in another God and another way of treating each other, often quite violently, and who believe that we are sort of to be subjugated and our women are to be enslaved. And they're coming in, whether we like it or not, in England, they're coming in over the channel on small boats and, you know, 600 or 700 of them a day. And there seems to be nothing anyone can do about it. And so what does the Pope do? He doesn't speak about justice and about the need for countries to regulate their borders, which is all part of Catholic teaching. Instead, he talks about how we should be merciful to the stranger. And we all know what the church teaches. We all know that that's something we'd love to do, but you have to be in a situation where you're secure to be able to welcome the stranger, don't you?
0: Right, or else everything gets squandered, right? It's like whenever you get on an airplane, they tell you to put the mask on yourself first before you help your person next to you. It's the same concept. I don't know why that level of common sense escapes us in the hierarchy of the church. It's sort of bizarre. In your article, you say, only days after the Vatican acted decisively against the Society of St. Pius X over illicit episcopal consecrations, it has elevated a bishop publicly associated with some of the most controversial proposals to emerge from the German church. The issues are, of course, not identical. One concerns ecclesiastical governance and episcopal authority. The other concerns pastoral and theological questions. Yet, appointments inevitably carry symbolic weight. Catholics cannot be blamed for noticing that Rome appears swift to impose severe penalties in one direction while promoting figures associated with highly contentious reforms in the other. This really touches on a sentiment. We're going to be at a break here in just a moment, but this touches on a sentiment that I think is becoming more and more evident, especially like on the air quotes here, rad-trad category. So Catholics who find themselves just really on the far edge of radical

0: traditionalism. I think many of them, sincere and well-intended, are saying to themselves, I didn't sign up to be a part of some synodal, rainbow, coalition-hugging, crazy, Protestant-feeling thing. I signed up to be a part of the same ancient church that St. Teresa of Avila was a part of. You know, St. Anthony of Padua, St. Francis of Assisi, St. Max Colbe, St. Padre Pio. You name the greatest saints you can possibly think of over the past 2,000 years. St. John the Apostle. Like, that's the church we signed up for. But it seems like many in the hierarchy today are saying, well, we've changed that church. Like, who gives them the authority to do that, actually? Is that the binding and loosing? Do they have the authority to do this?
1: Well, I think to some extent, but like it interests me that at the same time over the weekend we saw the USCCB were the most united I think we've ever seen them before in condemnation of the SSPX, and just the tone deafness of it.
0: Thank you.
1: You know, is beyond
0: SSPX for uniting the clans. that's the one fruit, I suppose, is they've united us finally. We're on the same page. Golly gee whiz. The hammer for some and a feather for others. It's a disordered system, it feels like a two-tier justice system within the church, which begs the question then, Your Holiness, what justice are you actually hungry for? Justice that's built and based in truth, goodness and beauty, or justice based on the world, the flesh, and the devil? I think that's the question. We're going to weigh back in on that with Mark from Catholic Unscripted. We're going to link to his article in the show notes as well. Some more from ACT is headed your way in just 2 minutes from now. Share us with a friend. We'll be right back.
2: Hello, this is Steve Gleason with your one-minute tool for Catholic evangelism. Here's the question for your non-Catholic friend. How much havoc would be caused at your church if your pastor brought a big statue of St. Peter or St. Paul and placed them in the sanctuary? Well, here's your three best friendship tools for Catholic evangelism. Number one, history's on the side of the Catholic Church. Christian art, in many forms, dates way back to about 120 AD, and so do those various Christian symbols which we still see today. You know, a dove, a fish, a lamb. Why are those okay? Secondly, the Bible, Exodus, Numbers, and Ezekiel. All these books show God telling Moses, David, or Ezekiel to carve out images of angels that were used in worship. And thirdly, a tough comeback, especially for my guy friends. Does Cooperstown, Canton, or Cleveland mean anything to you? Yep, the Hall of Fame locations filled with statues, jerseys, bats, and balls. Memorabilia is a $37 billion industry, but you say, don't bring a statue into my church. Well, how many of you guys have admired one of those bronze statues of an athlete? I'd rather stare at St. Peter's, Paul, and Mary in my church, and I'm not talking about the old folk band.
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0: be to Jesus Christ. Welcome back to A Catholic Take, a bold synthesis of information and inspiration. I'm your host, Joe McLean. Praise be to God. It is good to be on with you. Let me tell you about our good friends at Catholic Match, catholicmatch.com. If you're single and you're looking to discern marriage, you need a tool that helps you cut through the fat. Catholic Match is a tool made by Catholics for Catholics. 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And can I recommend you ask the tough questions? Because you don't want to find just somebody who, you know, looks good on the outside, but doesn't actually, you know, a ravening wolf, as the gospel says today in the 62 Missal. You need someone who bears good fruit, who loves God more than you, who's on the team fully. No compromise. The cafeteria in Catholicism ought to be closed. And you need to cut through the noise and find that person who believes that way. So ask the tough questions. Where do you go to church? How often do you go to church? Hey, which of the Catholic Church teachings do you not like and you don't believe in? Because that would be a definite red flag and you want to cut that person out of your life. You know what I'm saying? Just, you know, ask the tough questions. 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Joining us again is Mark Lambert. He is with CatholicUnscripted.com. But the article in particular that I'm thinking about is, why did Pope Leo promote Bishop Christian Wirtz? And we've been talking about this. Mark, welcome back to the show. I think many Catholics are asking the question, is there a two-tier justice system in the church? We've talked about that, you know, basically with the two-tier justice system in England, you know, because, but it feels like that's also true in the Catholic Church today. Do you think that's fair?
1: Yeah, well, I'm amazed that they don't seem to be able to see the obvious hypocrisy of the situation. Which is distressing on so many levels. And it makes you wonder what's going on and who's talking to them. And like we've heard recently that Pope Leo is on X and, you know, keeps up with the news, the Catholic news and one thing or another. And please God, there might be an opportunity for him to even hear what we're saying here tonight, Joe. And if that's the case, you know, I think the cri de coeur that we're sending out is simply that we want to be Catholic. That's all we want to be. We don't want to be synodal or LGBT or these things. You know, we just want to celebrate and hold close to the faith of our fathers, because what has always worked will continue to work. And that is, you know, repentance, believe the gospel, draw your life closer to Jesus. That's all we want to do. And I don't know why we have to have all this other rubbish. Because it's not working, guys. It's not working.
0: But they believe it, don't they? I mean, they're sold out for it. Because they double, triple, quadruple down every time.
1: Well, but, you know, it makes you wonder what they actually do believe. You know, like going back to Cardinal Radcliffe, because that's a recent thing. You know, I was told by a Dominican brother that he does believe everything the church teaches. Well, you know, what is he doing taking part in gay blessings if he believes everything? How do you hold those two realities in tension? I don't really understand how you do it. So, you know, maybe they think they believe, Joe. I don't know, but it's like words and actions. And I always used to think with Pope Francis, there was that old saying that a cardinal said about him, that he signaled left and turned right, you know, and you never really knew his walk and his talk were often at odds with each other. And it seems like, I feel that we're living just after that period of history in the church, and that is, we're all damaged from it. And I think that, you know, that there's that shadow, the shadow of Francis is still very much over the Vatican. And I think, you know, even though we might want a break, we've said this, me and you, you know, every time we've met up, basically, we want this desperate break. I don't think, you know, we don't really see a break with Leo, do we? And but look, the biggest thing for me is the lack of accuracy. Look at the he's a canon lawyer, the Pope, and yet we've got these canonical irregularities in the excommunication. It's not only that though, is it? Like, you know, Cardinal Roche has made terrible decisions with Tradiciones Custodes and said he wasn't going to clarify things. Then clarifications come out one after the other. The same with everything. Everything Cardinal Fernandez touches needs a clarification, doesn't it?
0: And you wash. Know, the whole African and sanitize.
1: Disappears off into the sunset. It's a right. total... It's just not what you're used to. It's not the precision of theology, the queen of the sciences. This is not... It doesn't give right. you confidence that they know what the truth is. And that's really what worries me. You know, like, we should expect the best from our bishops, from our cardinals. We've got a right to expect the best because they understand the theology. They're the shepherds who are passing it on to us. So why can't they act in accordance with what we know is in the Catechism of the Catholic Church? Is it really too much to ask for?
0: What was it about... I mean, I keep coming back to my same premise, and that is I believe the church needs a come-to-Jesus moment over Vatican II. It needs a sober debate on Vatican II. But what was it about that time period that it just seems like so much was altered, like earthquakes, earth-shattering, you know, movements, you know, tectonic movements within the church from a philosophical perspective that is lasting down to our day today? It just seems so crazy to me that you go from tradition of 2,000 years to embrace the world, pretend as though everything is just fine, and, you know, and just try to befriend everybody. Like, why? What made them think this way?
1: Well, I think, you know, like, you'd have to look at the Second World War and the cultural changes that went on. And they didn't just go on in the Catholic Church. They went on throughout the world. You've seen the same things reflected, you know, throughout all the Christian denominations, really, haven't you? You know, in the post-war sort of period. But, you know, I'm not, as you know, someone who blames everything on Vatican II. And I was quite happy with Pope. I think we'll still be studying Benedict in 100 years' time. I think he really understood it. He was part of the council. And his hermeneutic of continuity is, you know, I think still absolutely essential way of reading what went on in the council. And if we were all still under Benedict now, I don't think any of us would have a, like, this never used to take place, this whole thing about Vatican II. And to go back and say that, you know, an ecumenical council of the church is what, null and void? I'm all for talking about the theology, but to be fair to Cardinal Fernandez, he said he was open for discussion on that as well. So, you know, where are the real problems? What are we going to talk about? Lumen Gentium? Well, these things have been addressed in Dominus Iesus. You know, the church has been talking about it. There are posts, conciliar documents. So, I don't really think that it's a case of, it's a case probably of reaffirming Catholic teaching. That's what Dominus Iesus did, didn't it? On Extra Ecclesiam Nulla Salus. It reaffirmed.
0: I think there needs to be clarity that needs to be had at the highest possible levels. The church's timeless teaching needs to be affirmatively embraced and spoken loudly by the man with the keys and sits in the chair. And it needs, I wanted to see a vigorous debate over what the society actually had as far as issues with Vatican II. I wanted them clearly enumerated for the whole of the Catholic Church, not just society members, but for every single Catholic in the world to see what those were and then actually have a great debate over them and then have resolution. I feel like that was possible. I feel like now it won't be.
1: It was the society who said no. Let's not forget. It wasn't the Vatican. No. The Vatican said yes. The Vatican set out a schema for discussion, and the SSPX said that it wasn't worth having the discussion. So, you know, it's like this. The problem is both sides on this need to be wearing sackcloth and ashes because...
0: I think both do. Honestly, Mark, I think both need to put on some sackcloth and ashes. Both sides. Both sides, for sure. Mark Lambert, grateful to have you on the team. Appreciate you hanging out with us. CatholicUnscripted.com. Check out the article. It's very great. I pay every month for CatholicUnscripted.com. I think you should, too. It's a great resource. CatholicUnscripted.com. That's CatholicUnscripted.com. We're going to the after show. We'll see you right back here tomorrow afternoon, I suppose.
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3: 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On July 14th, we celebrate the feast of St. Gaddery de Gaguita, Virgin. De Gaguita was born in the year of our Lord 1656 near what is now Orrisville, New York, to a Mohawk chief and an assimilated Algonquin Christian woman. Her name, de Gaguita, means she who bumps into things. Her eyesight remained poor from the age of four when a smallpox epidemic killed her parents and brother and deeply scarred her face. She was adopted by her aunt and uncle and lived a simple life practicing her crafting skills, refusing to ever marry. After learning the Catholic faith from French Jesuit missionaries, she was baptized on Easter Sunday in the year of our Lord 1676, taking the name Gaddery after St. Catherine of Siena. Abuse and mockery forced Gaddery to leave her people and join a settlement of Catholic natives near Montreal. She made a private vow of perpetual virginity and practiced such severe mortifications that she was sometimes reprimanded by the priests. Her weak health failed once and for all in the year of our Lord 1680. Upon her death, all her facial scars disappeared. The Lily of the Mohawks, also known as the Genevieve of New France, is celebrated by the rest of the world on the day of her death, April 17th, and on July 14th in the United States. Also honored on this day are St. Bonaventure, Doctor of the Church, the birthday into heaven of St. Camillus de Lellis, St. Francis Solano, and many other martyrs, confessors, and holy virgins. For more about the saints and seasons of the Catholic Church, visit thestationofthecross.com/saints and seasons.
4: Let us pray for our Bishop John Bonici. May he stand firm and shepherd his flock in thy strength, O Lord, in the loftiness of thy name. Let us pray. O God, the shepherd and ruler of all the faithful, look favorably upon thy servant John, whom thou hast willed to be the shepherd in charge of the Church of Rochester. Give to him, we beg thee, by word and example, to profit those he has placed over, that he may come, together with the flock entrusted to him, to eternal life. Through Christ our Lord. Amen.

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0: 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The essence of evangelization is to tell everybody Jesus loves you. We are all called to be great saints. Don't miss the opportunity. I was going to take one thing, and I decided a minute ago to take something else. That's the beauty of not knowing what you're doing. You don't have to worry, you see. If you don't like what you start out with, you just change it. I was going to take the part about the Gerasene demoniac. But as I walked in these happy faces, lots of them, I thought, they don't want to hear about the demoniac. And I didn't know what they were going to hear, so I asked them, but they didn't know either. So I turned the page, and I says, the woman who was a sinner, which has absolutely nothing to do with you, okay? So I don't make that clear. They'd rather I had the Gerasene. But both have to do with mercy. The scripture pastors say, Luke, the 7th chapter, 36th verse. We all need mercy. We all need mercy. We must give mercy. The wonderful thing about mercy is you get it back. You know, if you give somebody a tie, you don't get a tie back, do you? No. If you give somebody a cake, you don't get a cake back. If you do something nice, if you even smile at somebody, you might get a smile back. Today I smiled at, no, it was yesterday. Yesterday I smiled at this woman and I went, and she went. I didn't know whether she knew me and didn't like me, or she wondered, what do you got to smile about? I couldn't figure out why. And by the time I turned around, she was gone. So if you're listening, I'll get back at him. But anyway, there's a lot of things you do for people that you can't get back. In one of the Beatitudes, however, the Lord promised us that if I give mercy, I'm going to get it back. And not only do I get it from my neighbor, I get it from God himself. Isn't that amazing, huh? Did you ever think of that? If you forgive someone, God forgives you. And maybe your faults or sins were greater than the ones you forgave. But God gives you mercy. Because the Beatitude says, blessed are the merciful, they shall obtain mercy. Now, we're going to see here where our dear Lord did just that. One of the Pharisees invited our dear Lord to a meal. And when he arrived at the Pharisee's house and took his place at table, a woman came in. This is going to make the feminists very upset. But I got some good news for you. I have a few thoughts about the men also. And this woman had a bad name in the town. She had heard that Jesus was dining with the Pharisee and had brought with her an alabaster jar of ointment. Now, alabaster is a kind of a marble. In those days, extremely expensive. Worth about a year's wages. High class. That's a lot of money. Today, $15,000, $20,000? Just for the jar. Forget what was inside. So here she comes, and she's got this alabaster jar of ointment. Now, the important thing, my friends, is how did she get in? Aha! There's where the men come in, you see. Unless that woman was there before on a little business. You didn't get it? Maybe I'd explain the facts of life today, yeah? Okay. So, she went behind our dear Lord, crying. Her tears fell on his feet. Can you see that in your imagination now? The tears fell on our Lord's feet. And she noticed that, you see. So she knelt down. She had long, beautiful hair. And what happened? Well, she wiped his feet with her hair. Then she covered his feet with kisses and anointed them with this very expensive ointment. You can kind of see that today. And look at your own soul. Now, that's the important thing about when we read Scripture. We want to look at ourselves. In other words, in this particular incident, whose side would you be on? The Pharisees? Jesus? Or the woman? Think now, whose side would you be on? Here is a public sinner. Everybody knew her. And all of a sudden she walks in. She kneels at our Lord's feet. Now remember, a lot of these people were not too sure who Jesus was. They should have known, especially the Pharisees and the doctors of the law. The people should have known by all the miracles. But they weren't quite sure. And what happened was that everybody was kind of shocked when this sinner comes in. Because she was a well-known sinner, and they were not sensitive to anything good about her. Not a thing. They could not think of one good thing about her. So their judgment was very harsh. Very harsh. Well, maybe you say, well, they were sensitive to the fact that she was a sinner. But how could you be so sensitive to a person's sin if they came in and wept and washed our Lord's feet with her tears and then wiped them with her hair and kissed them? Would you begin to kind of think this woman is changed? This woman is repentant. Would you thought that? Or the Pharisees who had invited him saw this. He said to himself, if this man were a prophet, he would know who this woman is that's touching him and what a bad name she has. He thought it. My Lord's about to give it to him. So Jesus looked at him. This would have proven he was God because he knew what he was thinking. I'd be a little nervous if I thought somebody around me was knowing what I was thinking. Although most of the time I tell you what I'm thinking. He said, Simon, I have something to say to you. He said, speak, master. You hypocrite, that's what I would have said. So Jesus said, there was once a creditor who had two men in his debt. And one owed him 500 denarii and the other 50. So 500 denarii was about, if a poor man would have earned a denarii a day. And they were both unable to pay, so he pardoned both of them. Which of them would love him more? Now, isn't that a question, huh? You know, before we condemn all these poor sinners, we have to realize that many poor sinners, once they know Jesus, love a lot. Why? Because they have more to be grateful for. You say, well, if that's the case, I'll go out and do all kinds of things and I'll be grateful. Ooh, don't do that. You can't do that. But here's our Lord was talking about a woman and the man's criticism. So he got a little smart. The Pharisee said, well, I suppose the one who was pardoned more. And Jesus said, you're right. You know, my friends, each one of us can say that. Before we condemn people to hell, we can correct their failings and we can correct them for what they do that we know is not pleasing to the Lord. That's an act of love. Ezekiel puts it very clearly. But we can never condemn them without hope. See? Most of the time, we write people off. And it doesn't have to be for very much. We know that there's awful things happening in the church. For myself, I know my liberal brother could think of 100 places for me to go, except right here. And I know that, and they know that. I still love them. But I'm not going to stop pounding at them. Why? Because somewhere along the line, even if one gets the light, you're on the wrong track. You're on the wrong train. You're going the wrong direction. Love makes you say that. But we still have to love them. We have to pray for them. That's true of your friends, your relatives, maybe even your family. I bet there's not one person in this audience and not one person listening to me on this television night that doesn't have a heartache at home that you don't understand. Have you noticed that things that you understand are easier to forgive? Have you noticed that? Don't you think they are? Huh? If you understand that somebody was just hot-tempered and you excuse them, you say, well, he was just out of sorts. And things you understand, you seem to have an easier time forgiving. But however, sometime when things are very, very hard, very hard. For example, say somebody says a lie about you and ruins your reputation. That's a hard one. If somebody cheats on you, if somebody proves to be a hypocrite, they pretend to be your friend, oh, when you turn around, they knife you in the back. How many people have gotten into partnership with somebody, had all kinds of hopes, and all of a sudden the money's gone, the partner's gone, and there you are. Stuck with debts and disgrace. That's a big one. What happens when a woman or a man married 20, 25, 30 years, and then one of them begins to cheat, and all of a sudden there's a divorce, and you don't know what happened? You don't know. You're in a daze. That's a hard one. And none of these things do we ever understand. None of them. Many people don't understand this poor woman. How she got so forgiven for so many terrible things she did. But see, God forgives out of love. And we don't understand love, then we don't understand forgiveness, and we don't understand mercy. It takes a loving heart to forgive, and even a more loving heart to forget. Very hard. So let's go on with our little story here. And he said, Simon, do you see this woman? Oh, did he see this woman? I like the way our Lord does things like that. You know, he kind of rubs it in a little bit. He just said, do you see this woman? Oh, yeah, I see that one. I just had a thought I won't share with you. Oh, dear. I came into your house, our dear Lord said, and you poured no water over my feet. See, the custom was that when you walked into the house, the host, they would take their sandals off, and the host would kneel down and wash their feet, and they would put oil on their hair or head. That never appealed to me, but anyway, that was the custom. It was a sign of love and respect. You know what amazes me about this is our dear Lord missed it. Now, isn't that something? I mean, Jesus, the second person of the Most Holy Trinity, the eternal Word. The eternal Word. Who had all the love of the Father and all the love of the Spirit. He comes on because he loves human beings so much. He loves mankind. He loves everybody he created so much. And we're knowing we're wandering and we're just in a mess. So he comes down in our nature. Never losing at all, nothing of his divinity. And yet he missed that little tiny act of love. You know, why is it that so many people have a hard time just talking to God? They use prayer. I'm not against prayers. They're wonderful. Use them all you want. But you know what? I think Jesus misses those little things you could say to him or do for him. Like, Jesus, I love you. One night I have a statue of Our Lady of Grace. And I kiss her goodnight every night. All my Protestant brethren, don't get excited because I'm not an idol worshiper. I kiss that statue of Our Lady like you kiss your husband's picture. I hope you do. When he's gone. Anyway. One night I said, good night, sweet mother. Take care of yourself. And one of the sisters looked at me and she said, what'd you say? I said, take care of yourself. Don't you say that to a friend if they're leaving your house? Take care of yourself. Say, well, why would you say that to our lady? She's taken care of. She's great shape. I don't know. I just felt like saying that. You have to have a reason for everything. And you see, we don't do these little things. We don't do these little things. I'd say almost every day. I get up in the morning, I say, Lord, did you have a good night? Now I can see those theologians up there jumping up and down. Can't you see him? Woo! Why not? See, what if you just don't, if you just act like you love Jesus, huh? You know, when you read some of the terrible, terrible, terrible, terrible, terrible things going on in our beloved church, you have to look at him and say, Jesus, I know you're having a hard time. Why can't you say something little like that, huh? Our minds so intellectual, you know, that we don't treat them like they are our mother, our brother, our father, our spouse. You know, we don't speak to them on our level. We can't speak to them on their level. When I have a meeting with my engineers, with our engineers, I don't know what they're talking about. They'll say, I like the SR-55. No, I don't like that. I like the C-62. I look back and I don't know either one of them. But I make all the decisions. SR or BF, I make the decisions. But to show you, we get so uppity sometimes with God even. And we can't be too familiar either, but we just have to be ourselves. I thank him for a good night. It's rare I have a good night because I cough a lot or have pain all night, but I'm grateful for a good night. When this Pharisee, you see, he had said his prayers and he had done his fasting and he gave alms and he was finished. This woman did a very natural human thing. She just went and wept and dried his feet with her hair. Well, our Lord continues. He said, you gave me no kiss. The host always kissed everybody that came in. How would you feel if I came down this row and I kissed everybody but Tom? I got to pick on somebody. Now, wouldn't that be an affront? Everybody would notice it. They'd say, oh, what's wrong with him? But see, that's what happened to our Lord. Everybody that came in there, that man kissed. And he skipped our Lord and went on to the next one. Now you see, but he was God, but he cared. He cares when you are not loving and you don't say, I love you, Jesus. Have to be an intellectual to say that. See, we're going to go on now and see how much more he missed, whatever he missed. And he said, but she has not, she's been covering my feet with kisses ever since I came in. For this reason, I tell you that her sins, her many sins, he knew who she was, must have been forgiven her, or she would not have shown such great love. Many translations say the wrong thing. Many say, well, she was forgiven as much because she loved much. That can't be, see? Why? Because we can never earn God's forgiveness. We never earn grace. See? She wasn't healed because she loved much. She loved because she was forgiven much. There's a big difference, see? She loved much because she was already. At some time, maybe when our Lord was talking to a great crowd and she came up and he let her know all her sin, her many sins. She knew every single sin. Must have been forgiven her, he said. Otherwise, why would she show such love? All of a sudden, you get a contrast between this Pharisee and this poor sinner. The Pharisee who stood in the temple and said, I tithe. I fast twice a week. And I'm so happy I'm not like the rest of men, especially this one behind me. But you wonder how he knew he was behind him. You see, he had raised himself up, and our Lord said, the sinner went out justified. He struck his breast and said, Lord, I be merciful to me, a poor sinner. Well, let's go on with this. And he said, it is the man who is forgiven little who shows little love. I wonder how the feminists would say that now. Let's see. Well, I think they would like the man who is forgiven little, shows little love. We could put people in there. All the people, that doesn't work, does it? See, inclusive language is wacko. Then he said to her, your sins are forgiven. He wanted to assure her. Assure her. That her sins were all forgiven. Now, here you can see the corruptness of these Pharisees. They invite him to dinner and they show him absolutely no respect. No honor, no kiss, no washing of feet, nothing. They criticize a woman who is a sinner and she does everything that they should have done. And instead of being happy that this woman is forgiven, they're angry. Have you ever thought like that? Huh? Yeah, I bet you all have thought like that. I'll tell you about that. I've said this before in the air, but maybe you didn't hear. I had a woman come to me, she was so angry. Because her husband died. Most women cry. She was mad. I said, what's the matter? She said, he got converted just before he died. And I said, oh, that's wonderful. No, I didn't. He was a rat. A rat? Yes, all his life he was a rat. Now he'll go straight to heaven. Well, doesn't that make you happy? No. Want them to suffer a little bit. Now, that's funny, but I'll make a bet and I won't even ask you because I don't want to embarrass you. That when somebody that's done you in or tried to do you in or you hate or they hate you has some good fortune, you wish with all your heart they'd break a leg. You do. Let alone go straight to heaven. I mean, wouldn't that be for you the insult of insults, huh? You'd say, Lord, do you really know this man? Yes, I know this man. But he was so sorry. See, we don't understand. That's why we can't forgive ourselves when we commit some big sin. We don't understand God's love and mercy, then we don't understand being merciful to me. Many of you who have had abortions, you've gone to confession 20 times. And you've said you're sorry, you cry, and you cry, and you cry. Why do you cry? Most of the time, it's because you can't forgive yourself. And I think our Lord meant that when we are merciful, even to ourselves, we shall obtain mercy. Because once, it's a kind of insult to God once we have been forgiven to keep bringing the same thing back. See? For example, if you did something to me and you came to me and said, Mother, I'm very sorry. That's fine. That's wonderful. That's great. It's okay. We'll forget it. Fine. 20 minutes later, you come back. You say, you know, Mother, I'm really sorry. That's okay. Forget it. 20 minutes later, you come back and you say, I'm really terribly sorry. It's okay. Forget it. The next day, hello, Mother. How are you? I'm fine. You know, Mother, I'm just so sorry. It's okay. You know what I'm getting by this time? Mad. You say, I'm really sorry. It's okay. Okay? We're not going to talk about it? Got it? Got it. You're going to forget it? Yes. Wonderful. 2 days later. Hi, Mother. Hi. And I've been thinking all night, I really am sorry. By that time, here comes a karate chop. Would you understand how tired you get? Huh? What would the real message be? The real message would be that they don't really think I forgave them. See? Don't do that with our dear Lord. Once you have gone to confession, you don't do the same thing again. That's important. Then trust it to him. Let him pour his mercy on you. He wants to. Now you say, well, I don't feel. Well, forget your feelings. That comes from your pride. Because you cannot believe you did such a thing. You don't see this woman doing that. Because he said to the woman, your faith has saved you. Go in peace. And you know, I'll make a bet she never even thought of her past life. She was so ready to love Jesus. Well, we have a call ready. Hello?
2: Hello, Mother.
0: Where are you from?
2: I'm from Louisiana.
0: And could you speak a little louder?
2: Yes, I'm from Louisiana.
0: All right, and what is your question?
2: Okay, at the beginning of the show, you mentioned about being lukewarm. I'd like to know, when you meet someone more or less for the first time and you're talking to this person and you really don't know them that well, but what you can gather by the conversation and what they tell you is that they're involved in multiculturalism and world viewpoint. Is our example to these people enough as a Catholic, or should you tell them that they are being deceived? What would be your,
0: I think you need to enlighten anybody who is on a wrong track, even if you don't get anywhere. See, a lot of people today, I just want to warn some of you about buying books. Even books that say, one book, I forget, I read it, it's the most New Age satanic book, and it's on visions of Our Lady. Written by some woman who is supposedly to be having visions of Our Lady. And it looks good. Doesn't show Our Lady. but it looks good. Messages from Mary or whatever it says. When you read it, you're aghast at the error and the terrible things it says Our Lady says. Be careful. When you read anything, be careful what your children are reading. Be careful the games they play. When somebody is in New Age and they're beginning, they worship the trees and the bees and the birds and the mountains and the hills. And you ever talk to a hill? Try it. And like up here, like here, I got this, hello, how are you? Speak to me. Just drop the cough drop. Isn't that stupid? Aren't you ever think so stupid? Or astrologers, they get you. You see that star up there? It's a bull. Who's the bull? It's Taurus. Oh, really? What's it saying to you? Going to be a good day tomorrow. I didn't hear anything. 5 million people are born in April. They're all going to have a good day tomorrow. Does that make any sense to you? Hey, you read these things. Oh, I'm going to have a good day. You already started wrong. How are you going to have a good day? You see, we do things that are so... Yeah, you kind of say that.

0: is doing something so stupid as to endanger the eternal salvation. Please tell them in a nice way. But tell them, look, you're endangering your eternal salvation. Why do you want to do that? Well, maybe they don't pay any attention to you, but that thought, that will be a seed that the most holy and wonderful Spirit will bring back to their minds the more they go on with this culture and this earth spirituality. And you know, I went to a church and the baptismal font looked like a pool, but I couldn't find the tabernacle. I could not find the tabernacle. And then you hear people say, oh, isn't that nice? What do you want to do? Go to church, take a swim? It's not the place. You don't have to dunk your baby in that. You're drowning. See, we put all the emphasis on baptism, and it belongs there. A lot of emphasis, but you can't take away the Lord of the temple. If he's not there, there is no church. And you see more and more churches being called faith communities. They have neither faith nor community without Jesus present in the Eucharist, where you can see him. You have nothing. Absolutely zero. We have another call. Hello?
1: Hello.
0: Where are you from?
1: I'm from Minnesota, Mother. I just love you so much. I got a quick comment, and then I have a question.
0: Okay.
1: I want a lot of people I know. I watch you 24 hours a day, and I just love you, and I don't miss a minute. And I was feeling really guilty because it's like, I tell my kids, you know, change your own diaper. I can't miss what Father George is going to say, or Mother's on again. I can't, oh, it's Mass again. I missed that part. Shh, be quiet. And even my spiritual director said, that's okay. You just watch it. You missed a lot growing up, so you just learn it. And so all those people that have scruples, just watch it. Anyway, Mother, this is kind of a follow-up question from your wonderful show last week regarding the feminists. And there's so many hurt women out there from... Mm-hmm. The terrible things men have done to us, and I'm trying not to be a feminist, but I'm hurt too, and I'd like you to address the few really good men that are left out there to, and maybe address also the men that have really hurt these women, you being a product of a divorced home. If you could, you know, we address these women over and over about what they've done and abortion and the guilt, but what about these men that have, you know, practically, you know, may these women go through with this?
0: Well, we don't excuse them. We don't excuse them. Incest is been in society since way back, and it's an evil, and that evil has been spread to women from day one. The problem, I think, it is a lack of mercy and forgiveness. You see, when we take revenge on men in general because of one man's abuse or two or three, whatever it happened to be, the hurt is certainly there, the injustice is there, the tragedy is there, the affliction is there. But unless we can forgive, then we become abusers. See, if a woman becomes a feminist because she was abused by a man, is she not also abusing every other man she can look at and see? And those that are not guilty at all, those that are wonderful men and good men and holy men. Why does the whole world have to suffer because some women were badly treated? Oh, sure, they need help. And don't worry, sweetheart, God takes care of them. They take care of them. Then you need to pray for these people. They're sick. They're mentally, emotionally sick. And you happen to be a victim. But was not Jesus a victim of those who were sick, mentally, emotionally sick, jealous enough to want to kill? I look back on my life, since you mentioned it, and I'm grateful to

0: America. Not for what happened, but I know I can have sympathy now for people, for children of divorced parents, for men and women. All these are deep afflictions. But you can't live in the past. You cannot live in the past. You must live in this present moment. When you live in the past, then you either get very revengeful and you want to punish every man, or if many men are punished, many men are abused, don't forget that. Some men are abused by their fathers, whether it's verbal abuse or sexual abuse, or the abuse of being disinherited because they want to be good, they want to be holy, they want to enter religious life, or they want to be priests. There is abuse everywhere in this world because we don't take our dear Lord seriously. Now you find in papers children abuse children, and black abuse blacks, and whites abuse whites, and we live in a whole world of abuse. But you see, we have to stop now and get back to Jesus and to forgiveness and mercy. We can't take something in our heart and allow it to ruin our entire lives. You can't allow that. It doesn't help you. It kills you. Emotionally, you get to be a cripple. A cripple. And you can't hate all men because you were abused. And I know, we had a great guest on the other day, last Wednesday, and she was saying that very thing. The most feminists were abused by their brothers, uncles, fathers, somebody. But if we don't act like Jesus and say, Lord, forgive them, and then go our way with a peaceful heart, we can become abusers in the very worst way. The very worst way. So I suggest you go to church someday and just sit before Jesus and say, Lord, I can't forgive. Help me. And he will. We have another call. Hello?
1: Sister, this is Joe from Philadelphia.
0: How are you?
1: Okay, how are you? You are just one of the greatest of all the ones I've ever watched on television.
0: Thank you.
1: I've been watching Catholic shows for many, many years.
0: Well, thank you.
1: And your shows also are very informative, they're constructive, and they are certainly an example for the rest of the parishes all over the country.
0: You're going to give me a big head.
1: No, well, you're great, and you deserve it. For my money, you're in the same line with Mother Teresa.
0: Well, thank you. That's a compliment.
1: Let me just make one comment. And then.
0: Thank you.
1: The audience agrees with me, right?
0: What is your question?
1: It's not a question, it's sort of a comment. In the August 28th, 1994, our Sunday Visitor, there appeared an article of a poll that was taken by the New York Times in which it said 70% of the Catholics, that would be about 42 million today, don't believe in the divine presence.
0: Oh, I think that's a bunch of bunk.
1: And 30% do. And it sort of ties in with the attendance in America.
0: Yeah.
1: The attendance in churches. If I think the bishops sort of focus more on educating the Catholics that really want to learn, because it's obviously some kind of an educational deficiency here because if they knew what was happening at every time they go to Mass, how would they ever miss it?
0: Well, they're not taught anymore, you see? That's the point. You're right. You're very right. The reason our people don't have faith, but it's more of the younger generation, because they're taught there is no real presence. They're taught that it's only a symbol, and that's a lie. But I really believe, I don't believe those statistics. You cannot interview 2,000 people and tell me what the whole America thinks. You just, that's a bunch of bunk. Now, I do believe that most Catholics believe that in the Holy Eucharist. I think most Catholics are hurt when their parish priest gets up and says, this is only a symbol, or we are the community, but they don't know what to do. See, they don't know what to do. If I ever was in a church like that, I would get up and walk out. And they may say, oh, there goes that conservative Mother Angelica. I don't care what they say. But if that consecration is not accurate, you don't receive anything but a piece of bread. That consecration should be exactly the right formula. And it has to be the right bread and the right wine. It has to be formula for wine has to be accurate, and the formula for the host has to be accurate. And when you have bread in your hand and there's crumbs everywhere, somebody there does not believe in the real presence. And you're right. You're absolutely right. I do believe that of the 60 million Catholics in America, and it grew 10 million in the last 13 years, I want you to know. But of those Catholics, those who don't believe know when they're told it's a symbol there's something wrong. And they're making the best Catholics today, some of them, because they're fighting for their faith. Don't be a Catholic so long that you get kind of flabby in protecting Jesus. I may have many faults and weaknesses and sins, but there's one within I won't have to answer for. Even if I do it crudely, I will defend my Jesus, hoping and knowing one day when I meet the Father and he sees, oh, Angelica, you sure made a mess. Jesus will come right by my side and said, but Father, she always defended me. And I don't say that out of pride. I say it because I want you to do the same. We need the intercession of Jesus as we will meet the Father one day. And defend him now. Believe the magisterium of the Holy Roman Catholic Church. And there are other churches that have the real Eucharist. Our Eastern churches have real Eucharist. I don't exclude them at all. But I do want to say, fight for the Lord. And he will fight for you. And there's one thing we do today, and I hope everybody that ever comes here goes home fighting for Jesus. If we don't fight for Jesus, well, that means you're not going to fight for anybody you love. I wouldn't want you on my team. If you don't love enough to fight for him, well, what are you going to do if a real juicy persecution comes along? You're going to go on the other side? You got 30 seconds. Yeah, I got 30 seconds. How do you like that? Well, for the next 30 seconds, remember, forgive and be merciful. You shall be forgiven and mercy shown to you.

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6: Hello, this is Father Jim Netto with the Diocese of Portland, Maine. In Krakow, Poland, on the 2nd of June, 1938, the Lord Jesus himself directed a young Polish Sister of Mercy on a 3-day retreat. Sister Faustina painstakingly recorded Christ's instructions in her diary, that is, a mystical manual on prayer and divine mercy. These instructions became Faustina's weapon in fighting the good fight. Jesus began, "My daughter, I want to teach you about spiritual warfare." Secret number 5. Put your self-love in the last place so that it does not taint your deeds. This secret counsels us that self-love is natural, but it should be ordered, free of pride. Love of ourselves, esteeming of ourselves, are roots which cannot be easily plucked out of the human heart, but we can prevent their bearing any fruits, which are sins. As for their buddings, we cannot prevent them altogether, so long as we are in this life, though we can moderate their dimensions by the practice of contrary virtues, especially by love of God and humility. Satan tempts us to disordered self-love, to lead us into his pool of pride. Humility defeats the devil, that is perfect pride. If we need any motivation to be humble, we need only consider Jesus, who humbled himself to save us.
7: So it is definitely very appropriate to get angry, to feel frustrated, especially when we see people, especially pastors in certain offices, who lead others to sin. But we always have to remember that we need to appropriately express this anger as disciples of Christ. Caritas in veritate is a fundamental principle. Charity in truth. And the basic point I want to make is this. Bad shepherds do not justify being bad sheep. 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

0: Welcome to the Quiet Waters Holy Hour, where you are invited to unite with our Lord through prayers, hymns, and spiritual readings. Let us begin with the Divine Mercy Chaplet in song from the National Shrine of Divine Mercy in Stockbridge, Massachusetts.
1: In the name of the Father, and of the Son, and of the Holy Spirit.
2: Amen.
1: The Divine Mercy Chaplet. Our Father who art in heaven, hallowed be thy name. Thy kingdom come, thy will be done on earth as it is in heaven.
2: Amen.

Hail, Mary, full of grace, the Lord is with you. Blessed are you among women, and blessed is the fruit of your womb, Jesus. I believe in God, the Father Almighty, creator of heaven and earth. I believe in Jesus Christ, his only Son, our Lord. He was conceived by the power of the Holy Spirit and born of the Virgin Mary. He suffered under Pontius Pilate, was crucified, died, and was buried. He descended to the dead. On the third day he rose again. He ascended into heaven and is seated at the right hand of the Father. He will come again to judge the living and the dead. I believe in the Holy Spirit, the Holy Catholic Church, the communion of saints, the forgiveness of sins, the resurrection of the body, and the life everlasting. Amen.

0: The Holy Spirit is the manifest love between the Father Creator and His Son, our Lord Jesus Christ. Let us contemplate the gift of this love that Jesus has given us through His passion, death, and resurrection. Join us in these Stations of the Cross from Our Lady's point of view, and now, At the Cross, Her Stations Keeping, with Julia Tremblay.
1: The Stations of the Cross, with At the Cross, Her Station Keeping. O my God, I am heartily sorry for ever having offended Thee, and I detest all my sins because of Thy just punishments, but most of all because they offend Thee, my God, who art all good and deserving of all my love. Lord, as Pilate set about putting You to death, Your mother stood near You as she

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Lord, you gave your image to the woman who touched you. 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

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Lord, again you fall, and yet you arise. 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

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Lord, you spoke to the women on your journey. 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

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Lord, how can you go on? I know I can go on with your help. 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

The 10th station, Jesus is stripped of his clothing. Mother Mary, what could you give him from this world? The clothing to cover him is now stripped away.

The 11th station. Jesus is nailed to the cross. Lord, your hands that she caressed as a child, who comforted you when you were young, now bleed for us.

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And now, Lord, your suffering is finished. Her mourning and ours has just begun.

the 13th station, Jesus is taken from the cross. Lord, now your limp body comes down from the cross. Your full weight she holds to her heart.

14th station, Jesus is laid in the tomb. St. Paul writes, "The old things have passed away. Behold, new things have come."

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0: the Father, and of the Son, and of the Holy Spirit. I believe in God, the Father Almighty, creator of heaven and earth, and in Jesus Christ, his only Son, our Lord, who was conceived by the Holy Spirit, born of the Virgin Mary, suffered under Pontius Pilate, was crucified, died, and was buried. He descended into hell. The third day he rose again from the dead. He ascended into heaven and sits at the right hand of God, the Father Almighty, from whence he shall come to judge the living and the dead.
1: I believe in the Holy Spirit, the Holy Catholic Church, the communion of saints, the forgiveness of sins, the resurrection of the body, and life everlasting. Amen.
0: Our Father, who art in heaven, hallowed be thy name. Thy kingdom come, thy will be done on earth as it is in heaven.
1: Give us this day our daily bread, and forgive us our trespasses, as we forgive those who trespass against us. And lead us not into temptation, but deliver us from evil.
0: Hail Mary, full of grace, the Lord is with thee. Blessed art thou among women, and blessed is the fruit of thy womb, Jesus.
1: Holy Mary, Mother of God, pray for us sinners, now and at the hour of our death. Amen.
0: Hail Mary, full of grace, the Lord is with thee. Blessed art thou among women, and blessed is the fruit of thy womb, Jesus.
1: Holy Mary, Mother of God, pray for us sinners, now and at the hour of our death. Amen.
0: Hail Mary, full of grace, the Lord is with thee. Blessed art thou among women, and blessed is the fruit of thy womb, Jesus.
1: Holy Mary, Mother of God, pray for us sinners, now and at the hour of our death. Amen.
0: Glory be to the Father, and to the Son, and to the Holy Spirit.
1: As it was in the beginning, is now, and ever shall be, world without end.

0: sorrowful mystery, the agony in the garden. In the Garden of Gethsemane, Jesus begins to experience the weight of our sins and the price he must pay for the salvation of mankind. In his anguish, he prayed even more earnestly, and his sweat fell to the ground like great drops of blood. As we contemplate Jesus in his agony, let us pray that we may always be faithful to him. Our Father who art in heaven, hallowed be thy name. Thy kingdom come, thy will be done on earth as it is in heaven.
1: Give us this day our daily bread, and forgive us our trespasses, as we forgive those who trespass against us. And lead us not into temptation, but deliver us from evil.
0: Hail Mary, full of grace, the Lord is with thee. Blessed art thou among women, and blessed is the fruit of thy womb, Jesus.
1: Holy Mary, Mother of God, pray for us sinners, now and at the hour of our death. Amen.
0: Hail Mary, full of grace, the Lord is with thee. Blessed art thou among women, and blessed is the fruit of thy womb, Jesus.
1: Holy Mary, Mother of God, pray for us sinners, now and at the hour of our death. Amen.
0: Hail Mary, full of grace, the Lord is with thee. Blessed art thou among women, and blessed is the fruit of thy womb, Jesus.
1: Holy Mary, Mother of God, pray for us sinners, now and at the hour of our death. Amen.
0: Hail Mary, full of grace, the Lord is with thee. Blessed art thou among women, and blessed is the fruit of thy womb, Jesus.
1: Holy Mary, Mother of God, pray for us sinners, now and at the hour of our death. Amen.
0: Hail Mary, full of grace, the Lord is with thee. Blessed art thou among women, and blessed is the fruit of thy womb, Jesus.
1: Holy Mary, Mother of God, pray for us sinners, now and at the hour of our death. Amen.
0: Hail Mary, full of grace, the Lord is with thee. Blessed art thou among women, and blessed is

0: Mary, full of grace, the Lord is with thee. Blessed art thou among women, and blessed is the fruit of thy womb, Jesus.
1: Holy Mary, Mother of God, pray for us sinners, now and at the hour of our death. Amen.
0: Glory be to the Father, and to the Son, and to the Holy Spirit.
1: As it was in the beginning, is now, and ever shall be, world without end. Amen.
0: O my Jesus, forgive us our sins, save us from the fires of hell, and lead all souls to heaven, especially those most in need of your mercy.

0: The second sorrowful mystery, the scourging of Jesus at the pillar. The gentle Son of God is mocked, ridiculed, and brutally tortured by being flogged with whips. Lord, as we look at you, we ask you to help us to endure our own sufferings and to comfort with your presence those who suffer for what they believe. Our Father who art in heaven, hallowed be thy name. Thy kingdom come, thy will be done on earth as it is in heaven.
1: Give us this day our daily bread, and forgive us our trespasses, as we forgive those who trespass against us. And lead us not into temptation, but deliver us from evil.
0: Hail Mary, full of grace, the Lord is with thee. Blessed art thou among women, and blessed is the fruit of thy womb, Jesus.
1: Holy Mary, Mother of God, pray for us sinners, now and at the hour of our death. Amen.
0: Hail Mary, full of grace, the Lord is with thee. Blessed art thou among women, and blessed is the fruit of thy womb, Jesus.
1: Holy Mary, Mother of God, pray for us sinners, now and at the hour of our death. Amen.
0: Hail Mary, full of grace, the Lord is with thee. Blessed art thou among women, and blessed is the fruit of thy womb, Jesus.
1: Holy Mary, Mother of God, pray for us sinners, now and at the hour of our death. Amen.
0: Hail Mary, full of grace, the Lord is with thee. Blessed art thou among women, and blessed is the fruit of thy womb, Jesus.
1: Holy Mary, Mother of God, pray for us sinners, now and at the hour of our death. Amen.
0: Hail Mary, full of grace, the Lord is with thee. Blessed art thou among women, and blessed is the fruit of thy womb, Jesus.
1: Holy Mary, Mother of God, pray for us sinners, now and at the hour of our death. Amen.
0: Hail Mary, full of grace, the Lord is with thee. Blessed art thou among women, and blessed is the fruit of thy womb, Jesus.
1: Holy Mary, Mother of God, pray for us sinners, now and at the hour of our death. Amen.
0: Hail Mary, full of grace, the Lord is with thee. Blessed art thou among women, and blessed is the fruit of thy womb, Jesus.
1: Holy Mary, Mother of God, pray for us sinners, now and at the hour of our death. Amen.
0: Hail Mary, full of grace, the Lord is with thee. Blessed art thou among women, and blessed is the fruit of thy womb, Jesus.
1: Holy Mary, Mother of God, pray for us sinners, now and at the hour of our death. Amen.
0: Hail Mary, full of grace, the Lord is with thee. Blessed art thou among women, and blessed is the fruit of thy womb, Jesus.
1: Holy Mary, Mother of God, pray for us sinners, now and at the hour of our death. Amen.
0: Hail Mary, full of grace, the Lord is with thee. Blessed art thou among women, and blessed is the fruit of thy womb, Jesus.
1: Holy Mary, Mother of God, pray for us sinners, now and at the hour of our death. Amen.
0: Glory be to the Father, and to the Son, and to the Holy Spirit.
1: As it was in the beginning, is now, and ever shall be, world without end. Amen.
0: O my Jesus, forgive us our sins, save us from the fires of hell, and lead all souls to heaven, especially those most in need of your mercy.

0: third sorrowful mystery, Jesus is crowned with thorns. And having twisted some thorns into a crown, they put this onto his head and placed a reed in his right hand. To make fun of him, they knelt to him, saying, "Hail, King of the Jews." And they spat and took the reed and struck him on the head with it. "My Jesus, I love you. You are my Lord and Savior. You are the King of Kings and the Lord of Lords." Our Father who art in heaven, hallowed be thy name. Thy kingdom come, thy will be done on earth as it is in heaven.
1: Give us this day our daily bread, and forgive us our trespasses, as we forgive those who trespass against us. And lead us not into temptation, but deliver us from evil.
0: Hail Mary, full of grace, the Lord is with thee.

0: Hail Mary, full of grace, the Lord is with thee. Blessed art thou among women, and blessed is the fruit of thy womb, Jesus.
1: Holy Mary, Mother of God, pray for us sinners, now and at the hour of our death. Amen.
0: Hail Mary, full of grace, the Lord is with thee. Blessed art thou among women, and blessed is the fruit of thy womb, Jesus.
1: Holy Mary, Mother of God, pray for us sinners, now and at the hour of our death. Amen.
0: Hail Mary, full of grace, the Lord is with thee. Blessed art thou among women, and blessed is the fruit of thy womb, Jesus.
1: Holy Mary, Mother of God, pray for us sinners, now and at the hour of our death. Amen.
0: Hail Mary, full of grace, the Lord is with thee. Blessed art thou among women, and blessed is the fruit of thy womb, Jesus.
1: Holy Mary, Mother of God, pray for us sinners, now and at the hour of our death. Amen.
0: Hail Mary, full of grace, the Lord is with thee. Blessed art thou among women, and blessed is the fruit of thy womb, Jesus.
1: Holy Mary, Mother of God, pray for us sinners, now and at the hour of our death. Amen.
0: Hail Mary, full of grace, the Lord is with thee. Blessed art thou among women, and blessed is the fruit of thy womb, Jesus.
1: Holy Mary, Mother of God, pray for us sinners, now and at the hour of our death. Amen.
0: Hail Mary, full of grace, the Lord is with thee. Blessed art thou among women, and blessed is the fruit of thy womb, Jesus.
1: Holy Mary, Mother of God, pray for us sinners, now and at the hour of our death. Amen.
0: Hail Mary, full of grace, the Lord is with thee. Blessed art thou among women, and blessed is the fruit of thy womb, Jesus.
1: Holy Mary, Mother of God, pray for us sinners, now and at the hour of our death. Amen.
0: Hail Mary, full of grace, the Lord is with thee. Blessed art thou among women, and blessed is the fruit of thy womb, Jesus.
1: Holy Mary, Mother of God, pray for us sinners, now and at the hour of our death. Amen.
0: Glory be to the Father, and to the Son, and to the Holy Spirit.
1: As it was in the beginning, is now, and ever shall be, world without end. Amen.
0: O my Jesus, forgive us our sins, save us from the fires of hell, and lead all souls to heaven, especially those most in need of your mercy.

0: fourth sorrowful mystery, Jesus carries his cross, and they led him out to crucify him. Lord, as I gaze on you under the weight of your cross, I think of how you were led out again and again, in the poor who hunger for bread, in the old who are neglected, in the oppressed, in the young whose spirits are wasted away, in the child whose little life is snuffed out. Our Father who art in heaven, hallowed be thy name, thy kingdom come, thy will be done on earth as it is in heaven.
1: Give us this day our daily bread, and forgive us our trespasses, as we forgive those who trespass against us. And lead us not into temptation, but deliver us from evil.
0: Hail Mary, full of grace, the Lord is with thee. Blessed art thou among women, and blessed is the fruit of thy womb, Jesus.
1: Holy Mary, Mother of God, pray for us sinners, now and at the hour of our death. Amen.
0: Hail Mary, full of grace, the Lord is with thee. Blessed art thou among women, and blessed is the fruit of thy womb, Jesus.
1: Holy Mary, Mother of God, pray for us sinners, now and at the hour of our death. Amen.
0: Hail Mary, full of grace, the Lord is with thee. Blessed art thou among women, and blessed is the fruit of thy womb, Jesus.
1: Holy Mary, Mother of God, pray for us sinners, now and at the hour of our death. Amen.
0: Hail Mary, full of grace, the Lord is with thee. Blessed art thou among women, and blessed is the fruit of thy womb, Jesus.
1: Holy Mary, Mother of God, pray for us sinners, now and at the hour of our death. Amen.
0: Hail Mary, full of grace, the Lord is with thee. Blessed art thou among women, and blessed is the fruit of thy womb, Jesus.
1: Holy Mary, Mother of God, pray for us sinners, now and at the hour of our death. Amen.
0: Hail Mary, full of grace, the Lord is with thee. Blessed art thou among women, and blessed is the fruit of thy womb, Jesus.
1: Holy Mary, Mother of God, pray for us sinners, now and at the hour of our death. Amen.
0: Hail Mary, full of grace, the Lord is with thee. Blessed art thou among women, and blessed is the fruit of thy womb, Jesus.
1: Holy Mary, Mother of God, pray for us sinners, now and at the hour of our death. Amen.
0: Hail Mary, full of grace, the Lord is with thee. Blessed art thou among women, and blessed is the fruit of thy womb, Jesus.
1: Holy Mary, Mother of God, pray for us sinners, now and at the hour of our death. Amen.
0: Hail Mary, full of grace, the Lord is with thee. Blessed art thou among women, and blessed is the fruit of thy womb, Jesus.
1: Holy Mary, Mother of God, pray for us sinners, now and at the hour of our death. Amen.
0: Hail Mary, full of grace, the Lord is with thee. Blessed art thou among women, and blessed is the fruit of thy womb, Jesus.
1: Holy Mary, Mother of God, pray for us sinners, now and at the hour of our death. Amen.
0: Glory be to the Father, and to the Son, and to the Holy Spirit.
1: As it was in the beginning, is now and ever shall be, world without end. Amen.
0: O my Jesus, forgive us our sins, save us from the fires of hell, and lead all souls to heaven, especially those most in need of your mercy.

0: The fifth sorrowful mystery, Jesus dies on the cross. Then they crucified him and shared out his clothing, casting lots to decide what each should get. Near the cross of Jesus stood his mother. Seeing his mother and the disciple whom he loved standing near her, Jesus said to his mother, "Woman, this is your son." Then to the disciple he said, "This is your mother." We ask you, Mary, to stand near us in the shelter of your son's cross. Teach us how to love Jesus, who is your son, your savior, and your Lord, and who is our brother, our savior, and our Lord. Our Father, who art in heaven, hallowed be thy name. Thy kingdom come, thy will be done on earth as it is in heaven.
1: Give us this day our daily bread, and forgive us our trespasses, as we forgive those who trespass against us. And lead us not into temptation, but deliver us from evil.
0: Hail Mary, full of grace, the Lord is with thee. Blessed art thou among women, and blessed is the fruit of thy womb, Jesus.
1: Holy Mary, Mother of God, pray for us sinners, now and at the hour of our death. Amen.
0: Hail Mary, full of grace, the Lord is with thee. Blessed art thou among women, and blessed is the fruit of thy womb, Jesus.
1: Holy Mary, Mother of God, pray for us sinners, now and at the hour of our death. Amen.
0: Hail Mary, full of grace, the Lord is with thee. Blessed art thou among women, and blessed is the fruit of thy womb, Jesus.
1: Holy Mary, Mother of God, pray for us sinners, now and at the hour of our death. Amen.
0: Hail Mary, full of grace, the Lord is with thee. Blessed art thou among women, and blessed is the fruit of thy womb, Jesus.
1: Holy Mary, Mother of God, pray for us sinners, now and at the hour of our death. Amen.
0: Hail Mary, full of grace, the Lord is with thee. Blessed art thou among women, and blessed is the fruit of thy womb, Jesus.
1: Holy Mary, Mother of God, pray for us sinners, now and at the hour of our death. Amen.
0: Hail Mary, full of grace, the Lord is with thee. Blessed art thou among women, and blessed is the fruit of thy womb, Jesus.
1: Holy Mary, Mother of God, pray for us sinners, now and at the hour of our death. Amen.
0: Hail Mary, full of grace, the Lord is with thee. Blessed art thou among women, and blessed is the fruit of thy womb, Jesus.
1: Holy Mary, Mother of God, pray for us sinners, now and at the hour of our death. Amen.
0: Hail Mary, full of grace, the Lord is with thee. Blessed art thou among women, and blessed is the fruit of thy womb, Jesus.
1: Holy Mary, Mother of God, pray for us sinners, now and at the hour of our death. Amen.
0: Hail Mary, full of grace, the Lord is with thee. Blessed art thou among women, and blessed is the fruit of thy womb, Jesus.
1: Holy Mary, Mother of God, pray for us sinners, now and at the hour of our death. Amen.
0: Hail Mary, full of grace, the Lord is with thee. Blessed art thou among women, and blessed is the fruit of thy womb, Jesus.
1: Holy Mary, Mother of God, pray for us sinners, now and at the hour of our death. Amen.
0: Glory be to the Father, and to the Son, and to the Holy Spirit.
1: As it was in the beginning, is now, and ever shall be, world without end. Amen.
0: O my Jesus, forgive us our sins, save us from the fires of hell, and lead all souls to heaven, especially those most in need of your mercy.

0: Hail, Holy Queen, Mother of Mercy, hail our life, our sweetness, and our hope. To thee do we cry, poor banished children of Eve. To thee do we send up our sighs, mourning and weeping in this valley of tears. Turn then, most gracious Advocate, thine eyes of mercy towards us. And after this our exile, show unto us the blessed fruit of thy womb, Jesus. O clement, O loving, O sweet Virgin Mary, pray for us, O Holy Mother of God,
1: that we may be made worthy of the promises of Christ.
0: Let us pray. O God, whose only begotten Son, by his life, death, and resurrection, has purchased for us the reward of eternal life, grant, we beseech thee, that meditating on these mysteries in the most holy rosary of the Blessed Virgin Mary, we may imitate what they contain and obtain what they promise. Through the same Christ our Lord. Amen.

0: 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That's 716-337-2404. Quiet Waters, helping spread the good news of Jesus Christ.
1: Father in heaven, I give you today all that I think, do, and say. My work, my sleep, my prayers, and my play.
2: These days, our lives are so busy, our families have varying demands, and the stress of work and even our social lives can leave things feeling topsy-turvy and overwhelming. 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Our speakers, Johnette Williams, Father Hans Chamorro, Dr. Robert Enright, Gary Zimak, and Vivian Akil will address these concerns, give us insight and practical tools to establish emotional balance so that we can live free in Christ Jesus. 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
2: Couples cohabiting before marriage, that doesn't help anybody, does it?
3: 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You offend God, you offend your neighbor. So marriage is not a temporary arrangement. It's not a lifestyle choice. Like, I married one woman when I was young, now I'm going to try something else. 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
2: Praise be Jesus Christ. 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In the name of the Father, Son, and the Holy Spirit. Almighty God, through the intercession of St. Ignatius Loyola, we ask that you pour forth your Holy Spirit upon us, a spirit of discernment that might hear your voice and obey your command. In the name of the Father, Son, and the Holy Spirit. Amen. Well, friends, you know, we created the Ask Father page on our website to read your questions, feedback, and suggestions. And you have been responding generously. We ask you to continue to do so. We read everything you send to us at thestationofthecross.com/askfather, and it does help us to plan future shows. Case in point, we recently got a great question from a listener that I thought warranted an entire episode to walk through and answer. And my returning guest is a Catholic writer and speaker to help us do just that. She has written a number of books, including Primal Loss, The Now Adult Children of Divorce Speak, and Made This Way, How to Prepare Kids to Face Tough Moral Issues. And she has been married for 32 years with 8 children and 14 grandchildren. God bless her. Layla Miller, welcome back to The Catholic Current.
4: Father, I'm so glad to be back here with you. Thank you.
2: Layla, we got a question from Anonymous from North Carolina. And I will simply say in advance that I have received this question as a priest very many times. Anonymous writes, our son decided to have a civil wedding last fall, which we were unable to attend. He is now planning to have a large family celebration this summer. If I understand your discussion on marriage, my husband and I should not attend this upcoming celebration as he chose not to be married in a Catholic church. Would that be correct? Now, you published a very useful article in Crisis Magazine called 9 Reasons Catholics Should Not Attend Invalid Weddings. And I want to file this under yet another thing that we're talking about that I can't believe we have to spend time talking about. That's not entirely fair, because sometimes people are genuinely confused and many people are very much in pain. Walk us through, what is the real question? What is the issue regarding attending a wedding? Now, again, we're talking about baptized Catholics. We're not talking about same-sex weddings. We're not talking about, obviously, adulterous relationships where people have prior marriages where there's been no finding of nullity. One of the precepts of the Church is that we have to respect the form of marriage, and that if one is getting married outside of a Catholic Church, and there has to be sufficient good reason for that, you still have to get a dispensation from your local bishop. And if you don't do that, by that very fact, the marriage is invalid. So with that as the backdrop, how would we begin to answer the question when to attend and when not to attend a wedding?
4: Right. So this comes down to basic catechesis that obviously we haven't been catechized very well. I grew up in the 70s and 80s CCD classes, and, you know, Catholics learn basically nothing about their faith, or at least they didn't used to. I don't know how it is these days, but probably not greatly, you know, better, improved. So essentially, Catholics live under, obviously, the moral law, which is the Ten Commandments, and the natural law, which is an obligation for all human beings, not just Catholics. Like, you can't steal, lie, cheat, kill. All of that is the moral law that anyone from an atheist to the most devout saint has to live under. Catholics, baptized Catholics, also have canon law, church law, that we live under. And we aren't really taught that. A lot of people don't realize that. But a baptized Catholic lives under church law. For example, Fridays during Lent, we are obligated to abstain from eating meat under pain of mortal sin if we do so willfully. So it's kind of very simple to understand, but most people don't know that this category exists, which really comes from Jesus telling the apostles, what you bind on earth will be bound in heaven, and what you loose on earth will be loosed in heaven. So that is the binding and loosing, kind of these disciplines that the apostles and their successors, meaning the bishops, can bind on the faithful. So that's just kind of the basic thing that we're going to be talking about here, because Catholics are under this obligation to follow church law. Like you said, it's one of the precepts of the church. Although, I don't know if you noticed, Father, but they've kind of done away with talking about that sixth precept. They don't actually include it in a lot of things in the last few years.
2: We are living in the era of cut and paste. I have my tangent launcher in my hand. Please forgive me for just a moment. You know, when people talk about the wonders of the new and improved lectionary, and it is ever so much better than the one that it replaces because it has more of everything. The more of everything that it does not include is any scriptural condemnation of homosexuality. Somehow, you know, the people who believe that more is always better decided to leave that part out. So I have to say my hermeneutic of suspicion is engaged. Friends, we're talking today with Catholic author and commentator Layla Miller. We're talking about who may and may not attend weddings. So very simply, church law is the shepherd's codification of the church's wisdom that she has received from our Lord and Founder. It's not the union of universal killjoys trying to make things harder for everyone by imitating Pharisees. I know one smart aleck cleric said, oh yes, canon law, that's for the good of the faithful, we shield the faithful from God's mercy. That's complete errant nonsense. It's just a response to what Christ has revealed to the one church he founded. Marriage is a vocation. Marriage is a sacrament. And when you stand at the altar of God or not, you're making a declaration before God and man. And implicitly, Christians are ratifying that statement or non-statement by their presence. And somehow, that got lost in the shuffle. And any sense of how that happened?
4: I think it was a little bit of the spirit of the age came in, because there actually was nothing that changed in moral Catholic reasoning or Catholic principles or the moral law. There's nothing that changed between, say, the time of the sexual revolution and before. So you've got the time before the 1960s, where any faithful or good Catholic lay or priest knew that you simply do not attend an invalid, immoral, quote-unquote wedding outside the church. If these are Catholics, they have an obligation to be married with the witness of the church. Obviously, you get a dispensation, perhaps, but without that, that is pretty cut and dry. So everybody knew that a good Catholic certainly would never scandalize the faithful, or would never attend a wedding that actually wasn't a wedding. So in other words, nothing is actually happening. This couple is not getting married. So that would be, fornication, basically, celebration of this fornication. And so you wouldn't offend God, first of all, because primarily what is our, why are we here? We're here to love and serve God. We would not offend God by attending an event that is immoral, just absolutely deadly sinful. And so then the 60s came along, and
5: what happened is that there was a mind change. There was a modern unwillingness, basically an unwillingness to suffer, an unwillingness to do the harder thing, an unwillingness to look unloving or mean, and then kind of feelings took over rather than, hey, what do I know and how do I act based on what I know to be true? It became, well, it might be true that this is not an actual wedding. However, I'm going to try to keep these bonds of charity. I'm going to make sure that nobody thinks I'm mean so that I can bring Christ to them. And somehow they will see that as very loving and they'll want to come back to the church. And so it got all convoluted with this idea that we go with feelings, we go with speculation into the future, we can avoid suffering, we can avoid causing problems in our families. And everyone kind of went along with it. It's very similar to maybe what happened with contraception when everybody started saying, well, yeah, it's not right. However, in your case, since you've discerned and you've prayed, you can go ahead and do it. And so it really isn't a change objectively in any Catholic reasoning, moral law, moral principles. It just was a modern sensibility that crept in and corrupted everything.
2: Well, I think it was a combination of the triumph of the therapeutic, to borrow a phrase of a very good book. There was a lot of moral amnesia. And then, you know, we also, sometimes following Christ involves carrying a cross. And since that we've reoriented our worship to celebration of us and all of our usness, and now let's have a happy meal together, I think we've lost the moral imagination as well as the faculty for difficult moral reasoning to come to clarity about things that the church has always known. And, you know, people up to, you know, my parents' generation knew intuitively. A lot of that has been lost. It's costing us a great deal. And we'll need to take up the thread of that conversation in the next segment. Friends, when we come back, we're going to continue our conversation with a Catholic author and commentator, Lila Miller. You can check out her good work at lilamiller.net. We're talking about when to attend a wedding and when not to. Remember, our rallying cry here at the Catholic Current is Christus Mundo, Mundus Christo, bringing Christ to the world and the world to Christ. We do it because our Lord says so, for the greater glory of God, the love of our neighbor, and the salvation of our own soul. 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

0: Lord commanded the apostles to preach the gospel without fear, to proclaim the truth from the housetops. 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
6: Praise be Jesus Christ. This is Father Robert McTague of the Society of Jesus, your daily host for the Catholic Current, where we bring Christ to the world and the world to Christ. 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My returning guest today is Catholic author and commentator Layla Miller. You can check out her good work at laylamiller.net. We're talking about when a Catholic may or may not attend a wedding. Layla, I want to tell a sad story that I know of. A couple that I knew from my teaching days, married less than 5 years. She goes off grid and decides to marry an older man because she wants to be taken care of. And, you know, the abandoned husband, of course, is devastated. And he said, Father, what hurt worse was that nearly everyone who attended their wedding in the church are now going to this other so-called wedding. And he confronted them and said, you know, what the heck? And their response, now, and these are all kids who all went to the same self-identified Catholic university. They said, well, you know, we can see both sides. And I said, no, there is only one side, you know, and it's what Christ has revealed and what common sense and a lot of human experience has confirmed. Again, how did we get to the point of just so blithely alighting over what the church has always known for so long? Doesn't this have to be set in the context of a much larger problem?
7: Well, it's a huge problem, and much larger, because those kids, or the people who did witness the first Catholic valid sacramental marriage, who so quickly then, as witnesses to that, would betray the husband, the marriage, Christ himself, because he's the one who, you know, is the author of the sacraments and is in that marriage. That's where Christ is, in that indissoluble marriage. They would jump over to what is essentially adultery. As good Catholics, right, we can do this. We can do this because it's, we're so even-handed and we're so open-minded. So either they are full of fear or they don't fear hell. Maybe they don't believe that they could go to hell, that they are accompanying other people to hell. You know, they fear the loss of this friendship. They fear the judgment of others. Or they simply don't care because they really are non-believers on some level when it comes to a certain point where they have to pay a price. They just don't want to do it anymore. I mean, it's like the parable of the sower, you know, just, well, when something comes up that's not agreeable anymore, we fall away. It's shocking. I've seen it happen. I've seen the same thing happen with a friend of mine who all her, you know, it was after 20 years of marriage, after all the friendship and the years of family get-togethers and all that, as soon as the husband jumped ship and found a woman after he got addicted to porn, and he went off, abandoned the family, and everyone shows up for the civil marriage. All these Catholics leaving this woman just thinking, what's going on here? I'm the wife. So yes, there's something going on. It's very, I like what you say. It's like the therapeutical society, right? Now everything is kind of therapy, and we do believe more of the secular idea of moving on and being happy, finding your bliss, rather than the cross. I do think that no one has been taught that the cross is a part of the Christian life, or they just simply don't want it. They don't want to suffer. So we throw it off, and everybody kind of pats us on the back and tells us, yeah, you're doing what you need to do for you. Like you said, it's very you-centered. So we are, I always like to say, we're living in a time of inversion where everything is inverted. And if you see that, you know, we're rejecting the cross for comfort, we're rejecting the truth for lies, people are going flocking to the fake wedding instead of the real one. Everything is inverted, and that really is a sign, a hallmark of the devil.
8: Friends, we're speaking today with author and commentator Layla Miller. Check out her good work at laylamiller.net. We're talking about when and when not to attend a wedding. I want to go back to our the note we got from Anonymous in North Carolina, where the issue was not about attending the civil wedding of their baptized son. They said, which we were unable to attend. Now, unable for moral reasons or unable because they missed their flight, that's not clear. But they're planning, he said, a big family celebration this summer. What advice would you give about attending a celebration of, you know, again, you know, certainly the young man is Catholic, for the sake of argument, we'll assume the young lady is Catholic too, and they decide to get married outside of the church. The son and presumably his young lady have decided to act in defiance of the truth Christ entrusted to the church he founded. I don't see that as the basis of celebration, but I could just be a cranky old curmudgeon. I've been called that, so help me out here.
7: Well, right. The first question I would ask is, so what are we celebrating? And as a Christian, certainly we would know, again, I would say the faith is not rocket science. The faith is simple. It's not easy, but the faith is simple. So what are we celebrating? Let's see. There's a non-wedding that occurred. It's an invalid. It's a fake. These kids are now in mortal sin. They're, you know, fornicating essentially in defiance, like you said, pride and defiance and no shame and all that. The celebration is for that? For what? Is it offensive to God to celebrate a deadly, sinful situation? Yes, it's offensive to God to celebrate a deadly, sinful situation. So this is not difficult. This is not a difficult question. We want to be able to find, again, this is really legalism. And you brought up Pharisees. I think it's funny because the Pharisees aren't people who are trying to please God. The Pharisees are the people who are trying to look like they're still good religious people, but they're trying to get around the moral law.
8: Right. They're gaming the system.
7: They're gaming. Yeah. Yeah.
8: Well, so I want to put on my professor hat for a moment. Mm-hmm. In Christian marriage, a man and a woman are claiming to affirm truths, right? That the marriage is a sacrament. It's a vocation that God calls you to with this particular person, and that the marriage is meant to recapitulate the life of the Trinity, a mutual pouring out that becomes generative, you know, as symbolized in begetting children, and it also reflects Christ's love for his church. The man stands at the altar of God and says, I will love this woman so well that when people see it, they will say that must be how Christ loves his church. And the woman stands at the altar and says, I will love this man so well that when people see how I love him, they will say that must be how the church loves Christ. Now, humanly speaking, that's impossible. With God's grace, it can be lived. I think of my parents, who is human as anybody else, 53 years of marriage, you've never seen a couple more utterly in love and devoted to each other and reflecting the truth of Christ revealed to his church, and that you enact and symbolize those abstract truths in the very concrete embrace of the marital union, specifically the marital act. So when everything is right, these great truths are told and the powers of nature and grace are invoked to very great and good effect. And then when someone says, or not, you know, if I said, I want to be a priest, good for you. Yeah, my friend Fred, he ordains people on the side. We're going to rent a hall and celebrate my ordination. Everyone would say no, but somehow for marriage, that doesn't count. What are your thoughts on this? Isn't it ultimately about telling the truths with our lives, our words, and our bodies?
7: Oh, absolutely. There's no integrity for a Catholic to go and celebrate something that is, a simulation of a sacrament or a great moral evil. If you substitute any other, these people, I assume the guests, would think that they're, again, good Catholics and they go to Mass and have this appearance of being faithful. They could substitute something that they believe is evil and know is evil, such as, an abortion. Okay, would you go and celebrate a party, have a party for someone who had an abortion? And people would say, well, you're trying to equivocate between, an invalid marriage and an abortion. It's not, one is more grave than the other. Well, that may be very true because there are gradations of, mortal sin. However, mortal sin still will send you to hell. So you're not going to try to say, well, we can go and do one mortal sin and celebrate one mortal sin because it's lighter or less grave than another mortal sin, which is more grave. It doesn't matter. You are not permitted. We aren't even permitted to celebrate venial sin, right? We're not even permitted to sin venially, much less mortally, and then celebrate it. And so we try to take something that's very, very simple. This is not hard to understand. I could teach my five-year-old this in 3 minutes, and my five-year-old, would understand that. So the problem isn't that we don't understand it. It's that we really just don't want to do it. We don't want to accept it.
8: Yes. The moral life is very clear. And so therefore, the moral life rightly makes claims upon us. And this has to be acknowledged. And we ignore or resist those claims at our very great peril. Where are the roles of pastors in this? I've been observing is that a parish life has largely collapsed. Yes, we take up the collection on Sunday, and yes, we give out the liturgical participation trophy as efficiently as possible, once you throw a few bucks into God's tip jar. But it seems to me we're not equipping our young people for adult moral choices at all. Now, you have 90 seconds to agree or disagree with that.
7: Well, I agree with you. I think there are some wonderful pastors out there who are really fighting an uphill battle because they have fellow pastors in neighboring parishes saying the exact opposite that they're saying. So someone could, fish around for the priest next door if they're told by their own pastor that, of course you can't go to these immoral events. Of course you cannot participate and celebrate. And then you have other seemingly even faithful priests who maybe they're just badly educated. I don't know. But I have literally seen them say things like, on written, emails and things, it's divisive for the parents. It's terrible for the parents who won't go to these immoral marriages. So we have it, again, inverted, and it's really hard to, there's no consistency among pastors. So I feel really bad for the pastors who are saying the right thing because they're just overruled by so many others around them.
8: Right. You know, there are, being a faithful priest, really, you've got a target on you know, your front and your back and on the top of your head and on the soles of your feet as well. So please do intercede for all of my brother priests. We're in a constant spiritual battle. We need your prayerful support. 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We're going to continue our conversation with Catholic writer and commentator Leila Miller. 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

0: this is Steve Gleason with your one-minute tool for Catholic evangelism. Here's the question for your non-Catholic friend. Who are the 10 most well-known preachers in America? Well, here's your three best friendship tools for Catholic evangelism. Here's the list. Copeland, Osteen, Benny Hinn, Joyce Myers, T.D. Jakes, Stephen Furtick, Andy Stanley, Robert Jeffers, Rick Warren, Alistair Begg, John MacArthur. Well, secondly, all these pastors say the same thing on Sunday morning, which is, turn with me in your Bible. Well, then how's the harmony regarding, say, eternal security, disagreement, present-day ministry of the Holy Spirit, disagreement, relationship of baptism to salvation, disagreement, church government, disagreement, life beginning at conception until natural death, disagreement, and eschatology, disagreement. So what's going on here? Well, if you are someone who says, all I need is the Word of God, brother, because the Bible is going to give me everything I need to live out the Jesus life, okay, hope you've already ditched your favorite blogger, your favorite preacher, your favorite podcaster, and most of all, your religious Google searches. Well, speaking of Google searches, I do request one last Google search for you. Magisterium.
1: In a letter to his son Christopher, fighting in World War II, Tolkien writes, out of the darkness of my life, so much frustrated, I put before you the one great thing to love on earth, the Blessed Sacrament. And Tolkien isn't just talking about an ideal he appreciates from a safe distance. He's lived it as well. He says the only cure for drooping or fainting faith is communion. Though always itself perfect and complete and inviolate, the Blessed Sacrament does not operate completely and once for all in any of us. Like the act of faith, it must be continuous and grow by exercise. And as C.S. 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
5: Praise be Jesus Christ. 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My returning guest today is Catholic author and commentator Layla Miller. We're talking about who may and may not attend weddings. Layla, you had a recent article in Crisis Magazine where you looked at 9 arguments that people offer to justify attending invalid weddings. And you said, let's focus on baptized Catholics. If you're getting married outside of the church, or if you're marrying a non-Catholic, you have to get a dispensation from the bishop. Otherwise, the marriage is invalid. And there has to be good reasons for all of these things. And then we're given give some people the benefit of the doubt. They're well-intentioned. They're acting through ignorance. But let's just go through them one by one. The first argument you say is, my priest told me that I could go, and lots of smart, well-known, and holy priests say it's okay. So this is kind of invoking the authority on the weakest link here. Fill us in on that, please.
6: Right. So, and I want to preface this by saying, hear arguments like this, it's not just from the average, maybe ignorant Catholic that is saying this, that doesn't know better. I have engaged with Catholic influencers, very prominent Catholics, who are going to their children's invalid weddings, even hosting them, and then putting them on social media with the celebration, and people are liking it and loving it, and all these Catholics, they're scandalous. So, and knowing privately, because I have spoken to many of these, again, some are friends, some are just influencers, I have said, you know, this is invalid. You know, you can't do that. You can't go even before the wedding happens. Well, but Layla, you know, this famous priest or this great priest or this well-known priest or this, my pastor said that I could. And I said, okay, well, what's the principle behind that? You know, what do they tell? How is it possible that someone could say it's okay to go and celebrate something immoral? Well, you know, and then they get kind of huffy because I don't have credentials, but the priests you know, the priests know. So they know that the parents know that it's wrong, and they just fall back on this idea that the priest said. Now, again, that's number one, nine arguments. Of the first one is my priest told me I could go, smart priest tell me I could go. It's exactly like, again, that when contraception was being pushed, you know, or being allowed, supposedly, where a priest would tell someone in the confessional, well, in your case, because you're so good and you know your faith and you're doing your best, you can go ahead and sin, is essentially what the priest is saying. And of course, the priest has no permission to say such a thing, but that's what we're getting. So that's the first thing that I kind of tackled, because then we get to the next eight, which are sometimes what the priest will tell them if they're asked to back up their advice.
7: Right. I think that, you know, there are people who say, hey, I don't have to think because I consulted YouTube or you know, Father Cheerful over at St. Typical's. And then you go to, and this is a really slippery slope. Attendance is a matter of prudential judgment. I just get my professor's hat for a moment. You know, some things are intrinsically evil. Abortion is always wrong by its very nature in every circumstance, regardless of what one intends. So that's black and white. There are legitimate gray areas. Now, you have a grave moral obligation to provide for the education of your children, but what's the best education for this particular child in this particular moment? That's legitimately gray. That's a matter of prudential judgment. The argument is that attending a wedding or not is a matter of legitimate gray. It's a matter of prudential judgment. What do you say to that?
6: Well, it can't be, because there is an objective truth here that is being violated. So, and even if someone were to take one of these invalid weddings to a tribunal, without one hesitation, there would be a lack of form annulment given immediately, because it would be seen as an invalid wedding. Done. It's an objectively invalid wedding. So there is no gray area as to whether or not this is a good thing, as this is a moral act. So we know it's gravely immoral because it's a simulation of, you know, a sacrament. It's a fake. So therefore, it's not gray. The question of attending is not gray, because you cannot participate in a deadly sin. You just simply can't. So the matter of prudential judgment, you would always, the act in itself would have to be, it would never involve the transgression of a moral law to begin with, if you're trying to make a legitimate prudential judgment. In this case, we're trying to get permission to participate in a sin. That can never be. The other way that we're not educated as Catholics today is we've never been taught the nine ways to be an accessory to another person's sin. And that is where this falls, because people want to say, well, it's not my sin. I'm not the one getting married, you know, fakely married. No, but are you participating by being an accessory to the sin? And the answer is yes, you are. Because one of the ways to be an accessory to another sin is by partaking in that sin. And obviously by witnessing and clapping and, you know, enjoying and praising and flattering and consenting to it. So there you go. You can't do it. There is no gray area.
7: You know, and gosh, I think it's we do need that kind of clarity that, you know, when we support someone else's sin, we share in the blame of that sin, which is terrifying. Now, the third one requires a little bit of elucidation. It's the principle of double effect. So, principle of double effect says, I'm doing a good thing, and I foresee a negative side effect, but it's tolerated for the sake of the good. For example, if I'm an oncologist and I say, hey, I'm going to give you medicine that's going to make you puke till you wish you were dead and your hair is going to fall out. Well, why would you do that? Well, to cure the cancer. So you tolerate the foreseeable, undesirable negative side effect for the legitimate greater good. But the principle of double effect doesn't apply here. Why not?
6: Right, because the principle of double effect, so the act chosen that you're going to be doing must itself be either good or neutral, or morally neutral. And in this case, it is neither, because you are, again, I'm assuming that the person going to this event physically is dressing up, you know, buying a new dress, getting a hair done and nails done, or buying a new suit, and clapping and toasting and feasting and dancing and all that. That is actual participation that everyone looking at it would say, yes, that person is participating. Okay, that can never be a good. Participating in an evil act can never be a good. So that wipes out the whole argument of could this be principle of double effect, because the act chosen has to be good or at least neutral.
7: Right.
6: And the only way, because people try to catch me on this, they're like, well, you know, what if you really don't want to be there, but you're there? And I said, well, great. Make sure that if you're going to physically show up, that you are obviously in dissent or protest. You're not there to be a guest. You're not there to be a witness to it, but you're there to protest it. You could be in sackcloth and ashes. You could be mournfully weeping in the back, you know, praying your rosary, and everybody knows that you're so unhappy that this is taking place, kind of like someone praying outside an abortion clinic. So don't, you know, that in that sense, sure, you could show up and be there, but you better make it be a protest, not a participation.
7: Friends, we're talking today with Catholic commentator and author Layla Miller. We're talking about when and when not to attend weddings. Number four is one of my favorites, because it turns ignorance into a good. It's the couple doesn't know that.

0: all that if you get married outside the church, I can't attend. I'm sorry. You know, that's a deadly sin. So there is also the very real possibility that the child does know what the church has said on this because they are having some infighting perhaps with the parents. Like, hey, you know what? Mom and dad, you know, how come you're not going to come to my destination wedding? And then the children start to shame the parents and the parents say, hey, you know, we're Catholic. We can't do that. The children do know what the church is saying because the parents are telling them. And somehow they manipulate the parents to cave anyway. That's called emotional blackmail. And yet somehow we think that that the people we should be listening to and following are the ones doing the emotional blackmail instead of standing by these parents who are trying very hard to do the right thing. And again, the scandal is that there are a lot of priests shaming the parents also and standing with these kids who are, you know, on the road to hell. So,
1: this brings us to number 5 and 6, because they're related. So you don't have to approve, but you can attend as a guest to show that you love them and for moral support. And you can attend if you don't want to cut off the relationship. It seems to me that the ones who are putting the relationship on the chopping block are the people in the dishonest marriage wedding circumstances, not the parents. Is that right?
0: Oh, absolutely. Yes, absolutely. They are the ones who are threatening to cut off relationships, shaming the parents, shaming the relatives who won't come. It's not generally the people who know that they cannot attend generally feel terrible about the fact that they are going to be seen as unloving, that they're going to maybe make other people in the family mad at them. They don't want to have to make this stand for Christ necessarily because it hurts. I mean, it's a cross. And instead of getting someone saying, you know, generously back to them, well, you know what? Don't worry. We don't want you to violate your beliefs and your Catholic faith. We don't want you to violate your conscience. And hey, we'll get together for all other events. It doesn't matter. We're not going to cut you off. It ends up being that the couple, again, maybe it's the avenging conscience. They just have their conscience pricked, but they're the ones who say, oh, well, if you won't do this, you know, then we won't be a family anymore. And they turn the good guy into the bad guy. And I do want to back up and just say the one thing about if they don't know it's a sin, because I get that a lot. They don't know it's a sin. They don't know it's a sin. So we can go. And I want to say, but you know it's a sin.
1: Right.
0: You know it's a sin. It doesn't matter if they're the most ignorant people in the world and they're the most innocent. There's no culpability because they're so ignorant that it's invincible ignorance. You still know that it's a sin and you still can't do it, just as you couldn't drive your daughter to, you know, get an IUD, and just as you couldn't drive the getaway car in a bank robbery. Just because the sinner doesn't know, you know it's wrong.
1: Right. The idea of, it's okay, we can cloak ourselves in ignorance. That's called the cultivated ignorance. That's morally blameworthy. Part of what makes me sad about this is that I hear very little indignation for the sake of Christ. You know, St. Paul says Christ bestowed upon his church the sacrament of marriage as a revelation of what God intends for human life. It gives us a window into the life of the Trinity, which is our destination if we live and die as saints as we ought. And also to illustrate vividly and fruitfully and faithfully how Christ laid down his life for the church and how the church becomes the worthy steward of Christ's sacrifice. These are very important, life-giving, sacred truths. We tamper with them, neglect them, or abuse them at our absolute peril. Souls are lost, lives are lost, and civilizations collapse when we get marriage and family wrong. Look out the window if you doubt me. We dare not tinker with this. Friends, when we come back, we're going to continue our conversation with Catholic author and commentator Leila Miller. Check out her good work at leilamiller.net, leilamiller.net. 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That's GAB.com. 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This very episode is a result of a listener question. Let's do this good work together.

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1: 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I think one of the things that I've liked so much is that although I was raised Catholic, I really started to learn a lot more about my faith when I was in my 30s. 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
4: Praise be Jesus Christ. This is Father Robert McTague of the Society of Jesus, your daily host for the Catholic Current, where we bring Christ to the world and the world to Christ. 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My returning guest today is Catholic author and commentator Layla Miller. We're talking about when to attend weddings and when not to. Layla, we're making our way through your list of nine bad arguments for attending weddings. There was the reference to, well, canon law doesn't forbid it. Canon law is silence on the issue. I know that's number nine, but I think that is the most easily dispatched. That argument from silence isn't very persuasive. Your thoughts on that?
5: Right. And if you don't mind, I want to just follow up on what you said previously about that Christ is being lost in all this. Again, always think of the concept of inversion. We have inverted the first and second great commandments. That is what is happening here in our society. We always seem to jump to quote unquote love of, neighbor, love of others before we look at love of God. So when we get that backwards, that's also what we're seeing here. We have inverted the first and second great commandments. Yes, canon law doesn't forbid it. I've heard this from educated Catholic influencers. Well, canon law doesn't say it. Canon law is silent on the issue. Okay, well, that's the same, can I say it? It's the same stupid argument that people
4: use. Sure, you can say that, yeah.
5: Thank you. When they say things like, but Jesus is silent on gay marriage, this argument from silence. Well, what is canon law? Canon law isn't there to, give you every moral law and discuss all sins, because it is there to presuppose, it already presupposes acceptance of the moral law. For example, you can't participate in evil things. That's already implicit in canon law. Canon law is not supposed to address those types of details.
4: Right. Our Lord didn't specifically say don't fly an airplane while you're inebriated, but that doesn't mean that flying, is morally irrelevant or somehow a good idea. See, this is very sophisticated excuse making, and really doesn't have anything to do with being obedient to Christ. So let's put that aside. I think the squishier arguments are the ones that people find more compelling, that you should attend to preserve the bonds of charity, because not attending would be, and I'm going to inhale deeply, would be divisive. And apparently being divisive, that's the sin against the Holy Spirit. That's the worst of the worst. It's the sin that cannot be forgiven. And then going along with that is you'll push people away from Christ if you don't attend. Well, grandma and grandpa, those Catholics, they're the wet blankets. They're the party poopers. That somehow it's going to reflect badly on Christ because grandma and grandpa are the buzzkill. My answer is that if you don't treat Christ as worth defending, that reflects badly on Christ. And that if people stepped up and did the hard thing up front and were salt and light when they were supposed to, we wouldn't be in the situation that we're in right now. Stepping off the soapbox and say, it's your turn to jump on the soapbox.
5: Well, I like what you're saying from your soapbox. I just have to agree with you. The idea that I said that the cruelest argument is saying that you're going to push these people away from Christ. If you do what Christ wants, basically, so they're saying if you follow the moral law, this is what their argument boils down to. If you follow Christ's law and keep his commandments, like he asked, if you take that cross upon you and walk and follow Christ, that means you're going to be pushing people away from Christ. That is what their argument boils down to. It doesn't make any sense, but it's cruel because it takes someone who's already sad and upset and worried about not being able to go to this fake wedding or not being able to have a good relationship anymore if the couple cuts them off, and telling them that in these Christian terms, but they've again inverted what it means, that you're going to push this person away from Christ. So in other words, doing the right thing becomes evil. It becomes bad. And that is a lie from the pit of hell. I mean, that's emotional blackmail.
6: Sure.
5: No one would have accused, there's not a single saint in the history of the church who would have attended and celebrated and witnessed a fake marriage.
6: Right.
5: And yet we would never accuse the saints of being people who pushed others away from Christ. So the whole thing just doesn't make any sense, but it's used all the time.
6: Right. And you know, you see, when people talk about the feels, I always say, which saint would support you? Which saint would you imagine would attend that? Let me help you. Certainly not Alphonsus Liguori, for starters, you know. So what makes me sad, again, is the idea that somehow Christ has been reduced to the religious mascot. You know, we have a church wedding because it looks better in the photos, and that way grandma won't disinherit us. You know, and there have been any number of friends of mine who are parish priests, you know, and they've got a wedding mass at Saturday afternoon at 1:00. The question is, this covers for Sunday, right? This covers for Sunday, which means, you know, you can drink yourself stupid at the reception and then sleep it off on Sunday morning. It's clear that Christ is not being given a priority. How do we begin to correct that?
5: Well, as my friend Lila Lawler, who I know you've had on your show, would say, sure, we have to just simply get back to the basics. We have to get back to the Ten Commandments, and the Ten Commandments being preached from the pulpit. These are basic truths that we're skipping right over, and a couple of generations don't even recognize that the Ten Commandments are our anchors. This is where we start. Christ, we aren't told anymore that the Christian life is cruciform, that we will be asked to suffer. We will be asked to be humiliated. If we understood that that was coming, it would be less hard to take. We would say, oh, okay, well, this is part of the walk with Christ. Like the divisive argument that comes up, Christ said, I've come to divide families, you know, mother against daughter and father against son. And this is how it even says, you know, Christ says that your children will hand you over to death.
6: Well, I want to jump in because we're down to the last minute, and you and I had talked about saying something hopeful. This is your chance to shine.
5: All right. Well, I hope this will shine. I when I wrote this article, because it took me a very long time to, because it's mentally, you know, I want to avoid I really don't love conflict, but I'm like, there's just too many of my friends and good Catholics out there pushing these fake weddings and putting it all over social media. I had to write something down. I knew it would get a big response. The hopeful part is that it did get a huge response. It was the number one, article in May for Crisis Magazine. It generated incredible discussion. I've had priests email me and talk to me and say, thank you, because now I have something to use, something that can teach, and I'm not alone out here isolated. I had so many people say, I never knew this. So there is hope, and hope comes with knowledge. Hope comes with just a little bit of knowledge and a little bit of moral reasoning. And I think we're going to be okay if we keep going in this direction.
6: Amen. Layla Miller, God bless your good work. I look forward to our next conversation. I'm Jesuit Father Robert McTague, your host every day of the Catholic Current. Join us tomorrow for another lively episode with a fascinating guest. 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Together we'll take it to the whole world. Through the intercession of Our Lady of Mount Carmel, may mighty God bless you, Father, Son, and Holy Spirit. Go in peace, and please do pray for me, for I am a sinner.

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1: 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On July 14th, we celebrate the feast of St. Gaudere della Guida, Virgin. Della Guida was born in the year of our Lord 1656 near what is now Orrisville, New York, to a Mohawk chief and an assimilated Algonquin Christian woman. Her name, Della Guida, means she who bumps into things. Her eyesight remained poor from the age of 4 when a smallpox epidemic killed her parents and brother and deeply scarred her face. She was adopted by her aunt and uncle and lived a simple life practicing her crafting skills, refusing to ever marry. After learning the Catholic faith from French Jesuit missionaries, she was baptized on Easter Sunday in the year of our Lord 1676, taking the name Gaudere after St. Catherine of Siena. Abuse and mockery forced Gaudere to leave her people and join a settlement of Catholic natives near Montreal. She made a private vow of perpetual virginity and practiced such severe mortifications that she was sometimes reprimanded by the priests. Her weak health failed once and for all in the year of our Lord 1680. Upon her death, all her facial scars disappeared. The Lily of the Mohawks, also known as the Genevieve of New France, is celebrated by the rest of the world on the day of her death, April 17th, and on July 14th in the United States. Also honored on this day are St. Bonaventure, Doctor of the Church, the birthday into heaven of St. Camillus de Lelis, St. Francis Solano, and many other martyrs, confessors, and holy virgins. For more about the saints and seasons of the Catholic Church, visit thestationofthecross.com/saints and seasons.

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3: Lord, make haste to help me.
2: Glory to the Father, and to the Son, and to the Holy Spirit.
3: As it was in the beginning, is now, and will be forever. Amen.

0: Lord, you have blessed your land. You have forgiven the sins of your people.
1: Lord, you have blessed your land. You have forgiven the sins of your people.
2: O Lord, you once favored your land and revived the fortunes of Jacob. You forgave the guilt of your people and covered all their sins. You averted all your rage. You calmed the heat of your anger.
3: Revive us now, God, our helper. Put an end to your grievance against us. Will you be angry with us forever? Will your anger never cease?
2: Will you not restore again our life, that your people may rejoice in you? Let us see, O Lord, your mercy, and give us your saving help.
3: I will hear what the Lord God has to say, a voice that speaks of peace. Peace for his people and his friends and those who turn to him in their hearts. His help is near for those who fear him, and his glory will dwell in our land.
2: Mercy and faithfulness have met. Justice and peace have embraced. Faithfulness shall spring from the earth and justice look down from the heavens.
3: The Lord will make us prosper and our earth shall yield its fruit. Justice shall march before him and peace shall follow his steps.
2: Glory to the Father and to the Son and to the Holy Spirit.
4: As it was in the beginning, is now, and will be forever. Amen.
0: Show us your mercy, Lord. Our misery is known to us. May no evil desires prevail over us, for your glory and love dwell in our hearts.
1: Lord, you have blessed your land. You have forgiven the sins of your people.
5: My soul has yearned for you in the night, and as morning breaks, I watch for your coming.
6: My soul has yearned for you in the night, and as morning breaks, I watch for your coming.
0: A strong city have we. He sets up walls and ramparts to protect us. Open up the gates to let in a nation that is just, one that keeps faith.
5: A nation of firm purpose you keep in peace for its trust in you. Trust in the Lord forever, for the Lord is an eternal rock.
0: The way of the just is smooth. The path of the just you make level. Yes, for your way and your judgments, O Lord, we look to you. Your name and your title are the desire of our souls.
5: My soul yearns for you in the night. Yes, my spirit within me keeps vigil for you. When your judgment dawns upon the earth, the world's inhabitants learn justice.
0: O Lord, you mete out peace to us, for it is you who have accomplished all we have done.
5: Glory to the Father, and to the Son, and to the Holy Spirit.
4: As it was in the beginning, is now, and will be forever.
5: Amen. My soul has yearned for you in the night, and as morning breaks, I watch for your coming.
0: Lord, let the light of your face shine upon us.
4: Lord, let the light of your face shine upon us.
2: O God, be gracious and bless us, and let your face shed its light upon us. So will your ways be known upon the earth, and all nations learn your saving help.
7: Let the peoples praise you, O God. Let all the peoples praise you.
2: Let the nations be glad and exult, for you rule the world with justice. With fairness you rule the peoples. You guide the nations on earth.
7: Let the peoples praise you, O God. Let all the peoples praise you.
2: The earth has yielded its fruit, for God our God has blessed us. May God still give us his blessing till the ends of the earth revere him.
7: Let the peoples praise you, O God. Let all the peoples praise you.
2: Glory to the Father, and to the Son, and to the Holy Spirit.
7: As it was in the beginning, is now, and will be forever.
2: Amen.
5: Be gracious and bless us, Lord, and let your face shed its light on us, so that we can make you known with reverence and bring forth a harvest of justice. Lord, let the light of your face shine upon us.
3: A reading from the Song of Songs. Deep waters cannot quench love, nor floods sweep it away. Were one to offer all he owns to purchase love, he would be roundly mocked. The word of the Lord.
7: Thanks be to God.

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1: My heart is ever pleading, show me your face.
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1: show me your face.
0: Glory to the Father, and to the Son, and to the Holy Spirit.
1: My heart is ever pleading, show me your face.
0: Now this wise virgin has gone to Christ. Among the choirs of virgins, she is radiant as the sun in the heavens.
2: Blessed be the Lord, the God of Israel. He has come to his people and set them free.
3: He has raised up for us a mighty Savior, born of the house of his servant David.
2: Through his holy prophets, he promised of old that he would save us from our enemies, from the hands of all who hate us.
3: He promised to show mercy to our fathers and to remember his holy covenant.
2: This was the oath he swore to our father Abraham, to set us free from the hands of our enemies, free to worship him without fear, holy and righteous in his sight all the days of our life.
3: You, my child, shall be called the prophet of the Most High, for you will go before the Lord to prepare his way, to give his people knowledge of salvation by the forgiveness of their sins.
2: In the tender compassion of our God, the dawn from on high shall break upon us to shine on those who dwell in darkness and the shadow of death, and to guide our feet into the way of peace.
3: Glory to the Father, and to the Son, and to the Holy Spirit.
2: As it was in the beginning, is now, and will be forever. Amen.
0: Now this wise virgin has gone to Christ. Among the choirs of virgins, she is radiant as the sun in the heavens.
3: Christ is the spouse and crowning glory of virgins. Let us praise him with joy in our voices and pray to him with sincerity in our hearts.
4: Jesus, crown of virgins, hear us.
3: Christ, the holy virgins loved you as their one true spouse.
2: Grant that nothing may separate us from your love.
4: Jesus, crown of virgins, hear us.
3: You crowned Mary, your mother, queen of virgins.
2: Through her intercession, let us continually serve you with pure hearts.
4: Jesus, crown of virgins, hear us.
3: Your handmaids were always careful to love you with whole and undivided attention, that they might be holy in body and spirit.
2: Through their intercession, grant that the lore of this passing world may not distract our attention from you.
4: Jesus, crown of virgins, hear us.
3: Lord Jesus, you are the spouse whose coming was anticipated by the wise virgins.
2: Grant that we may wait for you in hope and expectation.
4: Jesus, crown of virgins, hear us.
3: Through the intercession of the saint and virgin we commemorate today, who is one of the wise and prudent virgins,
2: grant us wisdom and innocence of life.
4: Jesus, crown of virgins, hear us.
1: Now let us pray as Christ the Lord has taught us.
4: Our Father, who art in heaven, hallowed be thy name. Thy kingdom come, thy will be done, on earth as it is in heaven. Give us this day our daily bread, and forgive us our trespasses, as we forgive those who trespass against us. And lead us not into temptation, but deliver us from evil.
1: Let us pray. O God, who desired the Virgin Blessed Kateri Takakawitha to flower among Native Americans in the life of innocence, grant through her intercession that when all are gathered into your church from every nation, tribe, and tongue, they may magnify you in a single canticle of praise. through our Lord Jesus Christ, your Son, who lives and reigns with you in the unity of the Holy Spirit, God, forever and ever.

0: There will always be those that will protest about giving anything to glorify God. To build a church. To use a gold chalice for his blood. And a golden pyx for his body.
1: Or the money that was spent on the temple? Where's your love of social justice? Haven't you any concern for the poor?
0: Our Lord said, the poor, you have always with you. There will always be the poor. And they can always, always be helped by you. Now the word that Judas used here was waste. Why all this waste? As you know, the Gospels were written in Greek. The word waste also means in Greek perdition. Perdition. In Latin we have it, remember, quare perditio hic? Why all this waste of Judas? So that Judas was really saying, why this perdition? And he is called in Scripture the son of perdition. But now going back to the story. Now you can understand why it is generally said that the reason Judas fell was because he was in love with money, and John tells us in the Gospel that he was stealing from the apostolic purse. Now, do you think that was the real reason that Judas fell? I do not. First of all, in the history of the church, simply because some have become wealthy in it, they haven't left it. One can be comfortable in it without leaving. Furthermore, avarice is the sin of old men. The sin of young men is lust. The sin of middle-aged men is power. And the sin of old age is greed. I think that avarice and greed was merely a consequence of something else. So we have to look elsewhere for the fall of Judas. The key is to be found in answering this question. Where is the first place in sacred scripture where the fall of Judas is mentioned? Can you think of it? At the end of our Lord's first year of public life. You know when it was? The day that our Lord announced the Eucharist. That was a turning point in the life of our blessed Lord. First of all, he lost the masses. Secondly, he split his apostolic group. And thirdly, his apostles themselves were fissioned. First, he lost the masses. Because the masses had been fed, and when our blessed Lord began talking about spiritual food, they were not interested. They wanted to make him king. They wanted a bread king. They wanted their gullets filled. And he lost the masses, and he never got them back until Palm Sunday when they were ready to shout, crucify. Then he lost some of his disciples when he announced the Eucharist. For they said, this saying is hard. And they left and walked with him no more. Our Lord did not say, oh, I'm sorry, I'll change it, I'll soften it, I'll be on. Let them go. And then something happened to his apostolic unity. And if you, when you get home, pick up the 6th chapter of St. John and read the last 2 verses of the 6th chapter of John. And this is what you will discover. He said, one of you is about to betray me. And he was speaking of Judas Iscariot. In other words, here is the first mention of the fall of Judas long before he begins to steal from the apostolic purse. He was losing his faith. There's a predictability about anyone that has a fullness of faith, and when he begins to lose the love of the Eucharist. And this is sound judgment, because now we know when Judas began to break. But when did he break? If the first mention of Judas is when our blessed Lord announced that he would give himself and his body and blood for our nourishment, if that was the beginning of the break, when did the break happen? When our Lord gave the Eucharist the night of the Last Supper. the night before he dies. Now we move to the upper room. The table, probably U-shaped. Not the long table that we see in the sculpture and the painting of Leonardo da Vinci. How were the apostles seated at table? Just think, here our Lord is to go to his death the next day, and what do the apostles do when they come in? Quarrel for first seats. Imagine, who's going to be first? Pushing and shoving. This was probably the seating arrangement. The place of honor in those days was to the left, not to the right. Our blessed Lord, who was very much concerned in saving Judas, therefore placed him at the left, place of honor. So our Lord must have said, Judas, sit near me. Maybe you'll reconsider. Who sat at our Lord's right? That we know definitely from Scripture. St. John, because he leaned on our Lord's breast. Where did Peter sit? Next to John. Now many would like to have Peter seated next to our blessed Lord, because he was first among the apostles. But I do not think that was the way they sat. Because our blessed Lord carried on a conversation with some of the apostles, with all of them, and this is the conversation. He says, one of you is about to betray me. Ten said, is it I, Lord? One said, who is it, Lord? And one said, is it I, Master? Not Lord. We can call Jesus Lord only by the Spirit. Now suppose we translate this into the conversation at table. None of the apostles knew who was the traitor was. But the ten said, is it I, Lord? Because in the presence of divinity, no one can be sure he's innocent. When we're our own judge, then we can be innocent. So when our blessed Lord said, one of you is about to betray me, there begins whispering. Peter said to John, always curious, Peter, ask who it is. Now, if Peter were on the other side of our Lord, immediately near our Lord, he would never have said to John, ask who it is. He would never have reached in front of our Lord to have asked the question. So he said to John, ask who it is. And John whispered to our Lord, who is it, Lord? Who is it? And our Lord whispered back, in our language, it is he whom I will toast. Or it is he to whom I will reach this sop when I have dipped it in the dish. In those days, instead of toasting, they would take a piece of bread and put it into a sauce and then pass it to the one who was toasted. The assumption being that all who ate the same bread were one body. And our Lord then dipped the bread into the sop and gave it to Judas. And Judas took it. The other apostles did not know what was going on in this secret conversation. Now, continuing the gospel, our Lord now turns to Judas and says, what thou dost, do quickly. There's no way of saving you. You're out to betray me. Go. Do it quickly. And Judas went out. And sacred scripture says, and it was night. It is always night when we leave Christ. And scripture adds, and Satan entered into him. He was possessed. Now Judas went out totally possessed by Satan. Did the other apostles think that he looked that way? Was there anything extraordinary about him? No. In fact, what did he look like? You know what he looked like? He looked like a social worker or a sacristan. Because scripture says, when he went out, the other apostles thought that he was going out to give money to the poor or else to prepare for the Passover meal. He looked good. He looked holy. He looked charitable. but Satan was in him.

0: powerful mysteries of the Holy Rosary with Mother Angelica and the nuns of Our Lady of the Angels Monastery.
1: In the name of the Father, and of the Son, and of the Holy Spirit.
2: Amen.
1: I believe in God, the Father Almighty, creator of heaven and earth, and in Jesus Christ, his only Son, our Lord, who was conceived by the Holy Spirit, born of the Virgin Mary, suffered under Pontius Pilate, was crucified, died, and was buried. He descended into hell. The third day he rose again from the dead. He ascended into heaven and sits at the right hand of God, the Father Almighty, from whence he shall come to judge the living and the dead.
2: Amen.

0: Father, who art in heaven, hallowed be thy name. Thy kingdom come, thy will be done on earth as it is in heaven.
1: Give us this day our daily bread, and forgive us our trespasses, as we forgive those who trespass against us. And lead us not into temptation, but deliver us from evil. Amen.
0: Hail Mary, full of grace, the Lord is with thee. Blessed art thou among women, and blessed is the fruit of thy womb, Jesus.
1: Holy Mary, Mother of God, pray for us sinners now and at the hour of our death. Amen.
0: Hail Mary, full of grace, the Lord is with thee. Blessed art thou among women, and blessed is the fruit of thy womb, Jesus.
1: Holy Mary,
0: full of grace, the Lord is with thee. Blessed art thou amongst women, and blessed is the fruit of thy womb, Jesus.
1: Holy Mary, Mother of God, pray for us sinners now and at the hour of our death. Amen.
0: Glory be to the Father, and to the Son, and to the Holy Spirit.
1: As it was in the beginning, is now, and ever shall be, world without end. Amen.
0: The first sorrowful mystery, the agony in the garden.
2: Dear Jesus, your example of resignation, acceptance, and love makes us realize that the Father has our lives in his hands, and nothing happens to us that is not for our good.
0: Our Father, who art in heaven, hallowed be thy name. Thy kingdom come, thy will be done on earth as it is in heaven.
1: Give us this day our daily bread, and forgive us our trespasses, as we forgive those who trespass against us. And lead us not into temptation, but deliver us from evil. Amen.
0: Hail Mary, full of grace, the Lord is with thee. Blessed art thou among women, and blessed is the fruit of thy womb, Jesus.
1: Holy Mary, Mother of God, pray for us sinners now and at the hour of our death. Amen.
0: Hail Mary, full of grace, the Lord is with thee. Blessed art thou amongst women, and blessed is the fruit of thy womb, Jesus.
1: Holy Mary,
0: full of grace, the Lord is with thee. Blessed art thou among women, and blessed is the fruit of thy womb, Jesus.
1: Holy Mary, Mother of God, pray for us sinners now and at the hour of our death. Amen.
0: Hail Mary, full of grace, the Lord is with thee. Blessed art thou amongst women, and blessed is the fruit of thy womb, Jesus.
1: Holy Mary,
0: full of grace, the Lord is with thee. Blessed art thou among women, and blessed is the fruit of thy womb, Jesus.
1: Holy Mary, Mother of God, pray for us sinners now and at the hour of our death. Amen.
0: Hail Mary, full of grace, the Lord is with thee. Blessed art thou amongst women, and blessed is the fruit of thy womb, Jesus.
1: Holy Mary,
0: full of grace, the Lord is with thee. Blessed art thou amongst women, and blessed is the fruit of thy womb, Jesus.
1: Holy Mary, Mother of God, pray for us sinners now and at the hour of our death. Amen.
0: Hail Mary, full of grace, the Lord is with thee. Blessed art thou amongst women, and blessed is the fruit of thy womb, Jesus.
1: Holy Mary,
0: Hail Mary, full of grace, the Lord is with thee. Blessed art thou among women, and blessed is the fruit of thy womb, Jesus.
1: Holy Mary, Mother of God, pray for us sinners now and at the hour of our death. Amen.
0: is with thee. Blessed art thou among women, and blessed is the fruit of thy womb, Jesus.
1: Holy Mary, Mother of God, pray for us sinners, now and at the hour of our death. Amen.
0: Glory be to the Father, and to the Son, and to the Holy Spirit.
1: As it was in the beginning, is now, and ever shall be, world without end. Amen.
0: O my Jesus,
1: forgive us our sins, save us from the fires of hell, and lead all souls to heaven, especially those in most need of your mercy.
0: The second sorrowful mystery, the scourging at the pillar.
2: Dear Jesus, this incident was not only painful, but humiliating. Each stroke of the whip made you wince with pain, and the gaze of the onlookers made you feel like a worm and no man.
0: Our Father, who art in heaven, hallowed be thy name, thy kingdom come, thy will be done on earth as it is in heaven.
1: Give us this day our

0: of thy womb, Jesus.
1: Holy Mary, Mother of God, pray for us sinners now and at the hour of our death. Amen.
0: Hail Mary, full of grace, the Lord is with thee. Blessed art thou among women, and blessed is the fruit of thy womb, Jesus.
1: Holy Mary, Mother of God, pray for us sinners now and at the hour of our death. Amen.
0: Hail Mary, full of grace, the Lord is with thee. Blessed art thou among women, and blessed is the fruit of thy womb, Jesus.
1: Holy Mary, Mother of God, pray for us sinners now and at the hour of our death. Amen.
0: Hail Mary, full of grace, the Lord is with thee. Blessed art thou amongst women, and blessed is the fruit of thy womb, Jesus.
1: Holy Mary, Mother of God, pray for us sinners now and at the hour of our death. Amen.
0: Hail Mary, full of grace, the Lord is with thee. Blessed art thou amongst women, and blessed is the fruit of thy womb, Jesus.
1: Holy Mary, Mother of God, pray for us sinners now and at the hour of our death. Amen.
0: Hail Mary, full of grace, the Lord is with thee. Blessed art thou amongst women, and blessed is the fruit of thy womb, Jesus.
1: Holy Mary, Mother of God, pray for us sinners now and at the hour of our death. Amen.
0: Hail Mary, full of grace, the Lord is with thee. Blessed art thou among women, and blessed is the fruit of thy womb, Jesus.
1: Holy Mary, Mother of God, pray for us sinners now and at the hour of our death. Amen.
0: Hail Mary, full of grace, the Lord is with thee. Blessed art thou amongst women, and blessed is the fruit of thy womb, Jesus.
1: Holy Mary,
0: full of grace, the Lord is with thee. Blessed art thou amongst women, and blessed is the fruit of thy womb, Jesus.
1: Holy Mary, Mother of God, pray for us sinners now and at the hour of our death. Amen.
0: Glory be to the Father, and to the Son, and to the Holy Spirit.
1: As it was in the beginning, is now, and ever shall be, world without end. Amen.
0: O my Jesus,
1: forgive us, save us from the fires of hell, and lead all souls to heaven, especially those who most need thy mercy.
0: The third sorrowful mystery, the crowning with thorns.
2: Dear Jesus, our lack of confidence in your mercy and the lukewarmness of our love braided the crown of thorns, this instrument of torture, into a wreath of unspeakable pain.
0: Our Father, who art in heaven, hallowed be thy name. Thy kingdom come, thy will be done on earth as it is in heaven.
1: Give us this day our daily bread, and forgive us our trespasses, as we forgive those who trespass against us. And lead us not into temptation, but deliver us from evil. Amen.
0: Hail Mary, full of grace, the Lord is with thee. Blessed art thou among women, and blessed is the fruit of thy womb, Jesus.
1: Holy Mary, Mother of God, pray for us sinners now and at the hour of our death. Amen.
0: Hail Mary, full of grace, the Lord is with thee. Blessed art thou amongst women, and blessed is the fruit of thy womb, Jesus.
1: Holy

0: Blessed art thou amongst women, and blessed is the fruit of thy womb, Jesus.
1: Holy Mary, Mother of God, pray for us sinners now and at the hour of our death. Amen.
0: Hail Mary, full of grace, the Lord is with thee. Blessed art thou among women, and blessed is the fruit of thy womb, Jesus.
1: Holy Mary, Mother of God, pray for us sinners now and at the hour of our death. Amen.
0: Hail Mary, full of grace, the Lord is with thee. Blessed art thou among women,

0: is with Eve. Blessed art thou amongst the women, and blessed is the fruit of thy womb, Jesus.
1: Holy Mary, Mother of God, pray for us sinners now and at the hour of our death. Amen.
0: Hail Mary, full of grace, the Lord is with thee. Blessed art thou amongst women, and blessed is the fruit of thy womb, Jesus. Full of grace, the Lord is with thee. Blessed art thou amongst women, and blessed is the fruit of thy womb, Jesus.
1: Holy Mary, Mother of God, pray for us sinners now and at the hour of our death. Amen.
0: Hail Mary, full of grace, the Lord is with thee. Blessed art thou amongst women, and blessed is the fruit of thy womb, Jesus. Full of grace, the Lord is with thee. Blessed art thou amongst women, and blessed is the fruit of thy womb, Jesus.
1: Holy Mary, Mother of God, pray for us sinners now and at the hour of our death. Amen.
0: Glory be to the Father, and to the Son, and to the Holy Spirit.
1: As it was.
0: Jesus.
1: Forgive us our sins, save us from fires in hell, and lead all souls to heaven, especially those who most need thy mercy.
0: The fourth powerful mystery, the carrying of the cross.
2: You loved us enough, dear Jesus, to take upon your bleeding shoulders the wood of your cross. May our cross be one cross, dear Jesus, that together we may glorify the Father and save souls.
0: Our Father, who art in heaven, hallowed be thy name. Thy kingdom come, thy will be done on earth as it is in heaven.
1: Give us this day our daily bread, and forgive us our trespasses, as we forgive those who trespass against us. And lead us not into temptation, but deliver us.
0: Hail Mary, full of grace, the Lord is with thee. Blessed art thou among women, and blessed is the fruit of thy womb, Jesus.
1: Holy Mary, Mother of God, pray for us sinners now and at the hour of our death. Amen.
0: Hail Mary, full of grace, the Lord is with thee. Blessed art thou amongst women, and blessed is the fruit of thy womb, Jesus.
1: Holy Mary, Mother of God, pray for us sinners now and at the hour of our death. Amen.
0: Hail Mary, full of grace, the Lord is with thee. Blessed art thou amongst women, and blessed is the fruit of thy womb, Jesus. Full of grace, the Lord is with thee. Blessed art thou among women, and blessed is the fruit of thy womb, Jesus.
1: Holy Mary, Mother of God, pray for us sinners now and at the hour of our death. Amen.
0: Hail Mary, full of grace, the Lord is with thee. Blessed art thou among women, and blessed is the fruit of thy womb, Jesus.
1: Holy Mary, Mother of God, pray for us sinners now and at the hour of our death. Amen.
0: Hail Mary, full of grace, the Lord is with thee. Blessed art thou amongst the women, and blessed is the fruit of thy womb, Jesus.
1: Holy Mary, Mother of God, pray for us sinners now and at the hour of our death. Amen.
0: Hail Mary, full of grace, the Lord is with thee. Blessed art thou among women, and blessed is the fruit of thy womb, Jesus.
1: Holy Mary, Mother of God, pray for us sinners now and at the hour of our death. Amen.
0: Hail Mary, full of grace, the Lord is with thee. Blessed art thou amongst women, and blessed is the fruit of thy womb, Jesus.
1: Holy Mary,
0: full of grace, the Lord is with thee. Blessed art thou amongst women, and blessed is the fruit of thy womb, Jesus.
1: Holy Mary, Mother of God, pray for us sinners now and at the hour of our death. Amen.
0: Hail Mary, full of grace, the Lord is with thee. Blessed art thou amongst women, and blessed is the fruit of thy womb, Jesus.
1: Holy Mary, Mother of God, pray for us sinners now and at the hour of our death. Amen.
0: Glory be to the Father, and to the Son, and to the Holy Spirit.
1: As it was in the beginning, is now, and ever shall be, world without end. Amen.
0: O my Jesus,
1: forgive us our sins, save us from the fires of hell, and lead all souls to heaven, especially those who most need thy mercy.
0: The fifth sorrowful mystery, the crucifixion.
2: You gave your life for us when we were yet sinners. Help us, Jesus, to see your loving gaze as you looked up to the Father with abandonment, at the thief with mercy, and at your mother with love.
0: Our Father, who art in heaven, hallowed be thy name, thy kingdom come, thy will be done on earth as it is in heaven.
1: Give us this day our daily bread.
0: Full of grace, the Lord is with thee. Blessed art thou amongst the women, and blessed is the fruit of thy womb, Jesus.
1: Holy Mary, Mother of God, pray for us sinners now and at the hour of our death. Amen.
0: Hail Mary, full of grace, the Lord is with thee. Blessed art thou amongst women, and blessed is the fruit of thy womb, Jesus.
1: Holy Mary,
0: full of grace, the Lord is with thee. Blessed art thou amongst women, and blessed is the fruit of thy womb, Jesus.
1: Holy Mary, Mother of God, pray for us sinners now and at the hour of our death. Amen.
0: Hail Mary, full of grace, the Lord is with thee. Blessed art thou amongst women, and blessed is the fruit of thy womb, Jesus.
1: Holy Mary,
0: full of grace, the Lord is with thee. Blessed art thou amongst women, and blessed is the fruit of thy womb, Jesus.
1: Holy Mary, Mother of God, pray for us sinners now and at the hour of our death. Amen.
0: Hail Mary, full of grace, the Lord is with thee. Blessed art thou amongst women, and blessed is the fruit of thy womb, Jesus.
1: Holy Mary,
0: full of grace, the Lord is with thee. Blessed art thou amongst women, and blessed is the fruit of thy womb, Jesus.
1: Holy Mary, Mother of God, pray for us sinners now and at the hour of our death. Amen.
0: Hail Mary, full of grace, the Lord is with thee. Blessed art thou amongst women, and blessed is the fruit of thy womb, Jesus.
1: Holy Mary,
0: full of grace, the Lord is with thee. Blessed art thou amongst women, and blessed is the fruit of thy womb, Jesus.
1: Holy Mary, Mother of God, pray for us sinners now and at the hour of our death. Amen.
0: Hail Mary, full of grace, the Lord is with thee. Blessed art thou among women, and blessed is the fruit of thy womb, Jesus.
1: Holy Mary, Mother of God, pray for us sinners now and at the hour of our death. Amen.
0: Glory be to the Father, and to the Son, and to the Holy Spirit.
1: As it was in the beginning, is now, and ever shall be, world without end. Amen.
0: O my Jesus,
1: forgive us our sins, save us from the fires of hell, and lead all souls to heaven.
0: Holy Queen.
1: Mother of God.

0: us, Holy Mother of God.
1: That we may be worthy of the promises of Christ.
0: Let us pray. O God,
1: whose only begotten Son, by his life, death, and resurrection, has purchased for us the glories of eternal life, grant us this teaching that we may take it upon these mysteries of the Most Holy Virgin, of the Blessed Virgin Mary, we may
0: May the Divine's assistance remain always with us.
1: And may the souls of the faithful departed, through the mercy of God, rest in peace. Amen.
0: In the name of the Father, and the Son, and the Holy Spirit.
1: Amen.
2: 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In the name of the Father, and of the Son, and of the Holy Spirit. Amen. O Jesus, through the Immaculate Heart of Mary, I offer you my prayers, works, joys, and sufferings of this day. 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
0: The angel of the Lord declared unto Mary,
1: and she conceived by the Holy Spirit.
0: Hail Mary, full of grace, the Lord is with thee. Blessed art thou among women, and blessed is the fruit of thy womb, Jesus.

0: the Lord is with thee. Blessed art thou among women, and blessed is the fruit of thy womb, Jesus. The Word was made flesh. Hail Mary, full of grace, the Lord is with thee. Blessed art thou among women, and blessed is the fruit of thy womb, Jesus.
1: Holy Mary, Mother of God, pray for us sinners, now and at the hour of our death. Amen.
0: Pray for us, Holy Mother of God.

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1: Our first sermon for today is entitled St. Kateri Tekakwitha, the Lily of the Mohawks.
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2: Today we celebrate the liturgical memorial of St. Kateri Tekakwitha, the first Native American saint. She was canonized October 21st, 2012 by Pope Benedict XVI. I actually had the blessing to be there at St. Peter's that day for her canonization. St. Kateri is called, among other things, the Lily of the Mohawks, the Mohawk Maiden, the Lily of Purity, the new star of the new world. And on a gravestone, it says that she was, quote, the fairest flower that ever bloomed among red men. It's not a derogatory term, by the way. It's not just like white men and black men aren't derogatory terms. Descriptive and derogatory aren't the same thing. St. Kateri was born in 1656 in the Mohawk village of Osunenon, now called Orrisville, in upstate New York. She died in 1680 at the age of 24, the same age as St. Therese. She was named by the Mohawks Tekakwitha, a name which means she who bumps into things. That's actually what the name means. My suspicion is that was also a descriptive name, not a derogatory name as well. My 21st century American mind hears that and thinks of the Jesuit missionaries who first arrived there, maybe laughing to themselves when they found out what her name meant. But isn't it beautiful to know that you can be clumsy and be a saint at the same time? Right, the two aren't exclusive. God focuses on the heart. God doesn't focus on the mistakes. So we have to remember that. St. Kateri converted to the faith at the age of 19, thanks to those Jesuit missionaries who gave her the baptismal name of Catherine, in honor of St. Catherine of Siena. The Mohawks pronounced Catherine as Kateri, hence the name Kateri Tekakwitha. St. Kateri was orphaned at the age of 4. Her parents and her brother both died of smallpox, and even she had it as well, but she survived. The scars from the smallpox actually remained on her face and on her head afterwards. The Jesuits described her as a modest girl who avoided social gatherings, and she typically covered her head with a blanket because of those scars that she had. The relatives who took her in after her parents had died apparently weren't very interested in her and didn't show her much care or attention. However, the good news was that God was interested in her. God was. And he showed her much care and much attention. He more than made up for what was lacking in her life. Kateri's relatives even tried to pressure her into getting married, but she refused. She was rejected by members of the Mohawk tribe after her conversion to Catholicism, but that didn't deter her. She wasn't controlled by the opinions of others. She was controlled by God's opinion of her. And embracing God's truth, as we know, is a lot more freeing than being conformed to peer pressure or political correctness, as we might call it in our day and age. She even took a vow of perpetual virginity, saying that she had chosen Jesus for her husband. The Lily of the Mohawks, as she's called, also understood the value of penance and of suffering for Jesus, since we are members of the body of Christ, and since Christ's sufferings are redemptive, therefore our sufferings are redemptive too. You know, whatever we suffer, it is Jesus who is suffering in us and through us and with us. St. Kateri understood God's logic regarding suffering, so she embraced it as Jesus, her spouse, had embraced his cross. She normally didn't eat very much. She even added undesirable tastes to her food as a penance, and she would lay on a mattress of thorns as well as a penance. On the prompting of a friend, she spoke to a Jesuit priest, and the priest told her to moderate her penances because she basically had always had poor health to begin with, so that didn't help too much. And he told her to do only the penances that he allowed her to do. Guess what she did? She agreed to do so. She obeyed him. It's actually one of the mark of the saints. The saints are always obedient in that way because it's a greater penance and it's a greater sign of conformity to Christ to give up your own will. And that's what she did. Jesus said, I have come down from heaven not to do my own will, but the will of the one who sent me, John 6:38. So Saint Kateri conformed herself to Jesus, even in that, even in her penances. She died on April 17th, 1680 at about 3 p.m. in the afternoon, and her last words were, Jesus, Mary, I love you. Last thing that she said on this earth. There are two lessons that we want to just briefly underscore about St. Kateri's life and her witness. The first is the importance of preaching the gospel. The Jesuit missionaries of old actually gave their lives to spread the faith. St. Paul says in 2 Timothy 4, verses 2 through 3, he says, preach the word, be urgent in season and out of season. Convince, rebuke, and exhort, be unfailing in patience and teaching. For the time is coming when people will not endure sound teaching, he said. Of course, that time is upon us. We've talked about that somewhat in our homily that we gave on July 4th, a fortnight ago, so we won't repeat all of that. But St. Paul does say, where sin abounds, grace abounds all the more, Romans 5:20. So God's grace is still very much at work around us and in us, but he does expect us to do our part, which includes defending and preaching and sharing the good news in season and out of season. Was on a personal level, on a social level, also on a political level as well. Preaching the gospel also includes defending God's saints too, which are under attack. St. Juniper of Serra, St. Louis of France, they're both Franciscans, by the way. I'm sure that even the Jesuit martyrs and St. Kateri are in their sights as well. Practically speaking, that's why it's so important to vote for pro-life, pro-religious liberty politicians in November. So important to do that. The Jesuit missionaries who came to America in the 17th century would likely have all agreed that if in their mission they had succeeded in only converting St. Kateri, if that had been the only fruit of their mission, they would have said that that was a success. Why? Because they saw life from God's point of view. They had a truly supernatural vision of things, and that's why they understood the importance to share the gospel, the importance to embrace the gospel, the importance to embrace the faith and defend it as well. It leads us to the second lesson, the last lesson we'll learn from St. Kateri today, and it's this: either we're conformed to the world or we're conformed to Christ. St. Paul says, do not be conformed to the world, but be transformed by the renewal of your mind so that you may know what is the will of God, what is good and pleasing and perfect, Romans 12:2. And St. James, in his New Testament letter, tells us to not be like a, quote, double-minded man, unstable in all his ways, James 1, verse 8. Double-minded there literally means, in the Greek, having two souls. So it would be like you try to say yes to God and yes to the world, the ways of the world at the same time. That won't get us anywhere. It doesn't get us very far. That's like the seed that was planted on the thorny ground that we heard in the gospel on Sunday in Matthew 13, the seed that bears no fruit. St. Kateri was yes for God, you know, no matter what others thought, no matter what they said. She chose to be conformed to Christ. She chose to be transformed by Christ, even though it created problems in her family and even among her native people. She knew that Jesus had said, my sheep hear my voice, I know them, and they follow me, John 10, verse 27. St. Kateri heard Jesus's voice. She chose to ignore the other voices in her life, the other voices that were contrary to the voice of her Savior. That's something that I think we all need to take to heart. May Our Lady, Queen of Martyrs, grant us the grace to become saints in these troubled times as well. Praise be Jesus and Mary.
4: Amen.
1: hope you enjoyed this sermon entitled St. Kateri Tekakwitha, the Lily of the Mohawks. Our next sermon for today is entitled St. Kateri and Catholic Native American History.

the name of the Father and the Son and the Holy Ghost. Amen. And I would like to speak today about one of tomorrow's saints, not in the traditional calendar, but on the ordinary form calendar. And that will be Saint Kateri Tekakwitha. She was born in the year around the year 1656 and died in the year 1680, only 24 years old. She's the first Native American canonized saint. She was of the Mohawk tribe in what is now New York. She's sometimes called the Lily of the Mohawks. And I would like to in speaking about Saint Kateri, to mention the Native American Indians. Their relationship with the Catholic Church is, I would say, really a subject of gross misunderstanding by the vast majority of Americans. And even by Catholics, we know very, very little about the history, the relationship between the Indians and the Catholic Church. It's a very rich history, and most people are familiar with the term black robes, but they don't really understand how deep that relationship went and how good it was and how much the Indians loved and desired to be Catholic. We hear about the horrors of the tortures suffered by Isaac Jogues, John de Brebeuf, and the first of the North American martyrs, but that bore fruit, not just Kateri Tekakwitha, who was about 20 to 30 years after those French Jesuit martyrs, but even afterwards, going westwards, the Plains tribes and the Northwest tribes, many converts there, many converts. And so we'll hear a little bit about that history as well, in addition to St. Kateri's life. As a young child, her mother was actually of the Algonquin tribe. Father was a Mohawk, and her mother actually had been kidnapped in a raid, had been taken prisoner and forced to marry the chief, and was assimilated into that tribe. Kateri had a little brother as well, but everyone in her family died of smallpox except Kateri. That was part of the growing pains, we could say, of two cultures meeting together, is that transmission of disease. And so Kateri's family was a victim of that. She survived, but was affected afterwards. Her face was pockmarked, not very comely at all. And she had lost partial vision because of it also. So she was raised by her uncle, who took over their little village as chief. And at this time, the Mohawk Indians were engaged in commerce with the French and the Dutch. And it was not always friendly. There were hostilities on both sides. And in fact, Kateri had her whole village had to pick up and flee at one point to avoid massacre by it was French traders. But eventually a peace treaty was signed between the Indians and the French. And one of the provisions was that the Indians had to allow missionaries into those villages and places who already had Catholics. Now, Kateri herself was not baptized at this time, but others had been. And so Jesuit missionaries were sent to her little village, and she was very, very impressed by them even at her young age. However, due to the hostility of her family towards the faith and in general, she hesitated until in her later teenage years, she went ahead and desired baptism and was instructed, and at the age of 19 did receive a baptism. She was very pious, a young girl, very devoted to love of God, and did quite a number of actually extraordinary penances. Which surprised even her Jesuit priests. She would put thorns in her bed at night. She would use the discipline and practice long fasts, so very, very devoted. And in fact, in obedience to the law of the church, which forbade work on Sundays, servile work on Sundays, she didn't eat at all on Sundays, because for the Mohawk, for her tribe, if you didn't work, you didn't eat. And so because she would not work on Sundays, they wouldn't feed her on Sundays. Kind of puts to shame our poor efforts here today, what faith she had. And part of what may have impressed Kateri was the courage of the Jesuit missionaries, their boldness, because they all knew what had happened to those previous missionaries, the horrors to which the Indians were capable of subjecting people. And Kateri's own tribe was practicing this superstitious ceremony of digging up the bodies of their ancestors and letting their spirits free to roam towards the west or across the land or whatever it may be. So the whole tribe is a regional gathering for this event, which was very sacred to the Indians. And they were in the midst of this when their priest, their Jesuit priest stood up and he denounced them all in the middle of the ceremony and said these were superstitious practices. Those who were Catholic could not participate and they needed to leave behind this false spiritualism and turn to the one true God. Imagine that. Imagine that, especially in today's ecumenical environment. And he was risking his life. He was risking torture to do that, and yet he did. And he would have been, but one of the elders intervened and would not let the braves touch him. And so they ceased. They stopped what they were doing. They put aside, at least for then, but left a big impact on people, on the Indians, and converted indeed many. This is the courage. This is the masculinity that the Indians saw in these missionaries, these true Catholic priests. But there was still hostility.
hostility, which didn't cease. And at one point it grew to a level to which Kateri was actually advised to flee her village and go to a different village further away to avoid any retributions that may be planned. So Kateri, in the middle of the night, got up and began to walk 200 miles to another village, which she made safely and easily. Very tough those Indians were. And she didn't know anything about nuns or convents, but she vowed her virginity to God, wanted to give herself entirely to God. And when she found out what a convent was, she wanted to form one. She had two other young women join her. They wanted to found a convent. But the priest, there just was no way to do it. So he advised them not to, but encouraged them to form that little community among themselves. Well, Kateri would die not too long afterwards, the young age of 24. And in fact, her Indian name, Tekakwitha, was her given name at birth. She chose Kateri later when she was baptized. Kateri, of course, being the way that they would pronounce Catherine. So she named herself after Catherine of Siena. That's who she wanted. And her Indian name, Tekakwitha, actually in Mohawk meant she who bumps into things. So wasn't the most coordinated of youngsters, and perhaps was related to her blindness caused by the smallpox. But regardless, upon her death, Kateri, they said within 15 minutes of her death, her complexion completely changed. She'd been pockmarked and had an emaciated face, but it seemed radiantly beautiful, had the skin of a young child without seemingly any blemish. People said her face was absolutely beautiful. There were even reported to be some miracles after her death as well. So her cause for canonization was initiated at the Third Council of Baltimore in 1884. She was declared venerable by Pius XII in 1943, beatified in 1980 by John Paul II, and canonized by Benedict XVI in 2012. So quite the history there on her path to sainthood. But what beauty. You know, all creation waits and groans in expectation of the coming of God, right? It says St. Paul. And this is one of the reasons the missionaries sacrificed what they did and gave their lives to do. If those Jesuit missionaries hadn't come to America, if they hadn't been willing to go and return even after torture and death, we wouldn't have St. Kateri Tekakwitha. She wouldn't have been a saint. Who knows? She would have lived and died as a Mohawk Indian, and who knows where she'd be now. But now she's in heaven, a glittering jewel in the crown of God, one of his saints, blessed for all eternity. And this is exactly what God wants. This is why we go to convert other nations, not just so that people can get to heaven, but so that saints, great saints, can be found and discovered and developed. It is not enough to be good people and make it to heaven. Because for many, many regions and areas in the United States, they're not good people. The Indians were savage. They were killing each other. They were murdering each other, kidnapping each other, turning each other out. It was absolutely, there's a reason they're called savages. They themselves, actually, as we'll see later, the conversions didn't stop with Kateri, with the Mohawk Indians. They continued. And those converted Indians, many of them would refer to themselves as savages and thank the church for rescuing them from that state. And that is not something you'll hear in modern history books, especially not these days. But that is the absolute truth. And I'd like to mention at this point something of the Northwest Indians, Indian tribes who converted. One of the missionaries, or maybe adventurers, from the Iroquois Indians 100 years later walked all the way from New York over to what is now modern day Washington State, Idaho, and was telling stories of the Black Robes and the conversions. And those Indians of the Salish Nation out there, one of them remarked that the Black Robes would eventually come and that they would be converted. And 100 years after that, in the 1800s, that was true. Father De Smet came to the Indians in the Northwest part of the U.S. And I mention this because that was my last assignment was in the Northwest, in Idaho, and I became familiar. Was in the city of Coeur d'Alene, named after the Coeur d'Alene tribes, and I didn't even know that they had all been Catholic. The very first building in Idaho, it was Cataldo. It was a Catholic church. It was the first one built by Father De Smet and the Coeur d'Alene tribe. And the chief of the Coeur d'Alene tribe, his name was Andrew Seltis, was a staunch convert himself. And I would like to read actually a letter that he wrote to Pius IX. And in this letter, you're going to hear his piety, his devotion, his love, and his honesty. And this is the truth about the American Indians, the Native Americans, and what just one example of many of the reaction to the Black Robes. And we'll see even more after this. But here's a letter written by, again, Andrew Seltis, chief of the Coeur d'Alene, and also another Indian, Vincent of the Stellum family. And this has been in the 1800s. So it begins, "Most merciful Father, it is not temerity but love which moves us to write to you. We are the most humble of all Indian tribes, while you are the greatest among living men. But you were the first to cast a look of pity upon us. Yes, Father, 30 winters ago, we were a savage people,
miserable in both body and soul, until you sent us the great black robe, Father de Smet, to make us children of God through baptism. We were blind, and you sent him to open our eyes. Many of us were still in darkness when Father de Smet left. Then you sent us another black robe, our good Father Nicholas, who came and lived with us and awakened us, directing us in the path that leads to heaven. And how many other fathers have you not given to us to teach us and our children the law of God and make us better Christians? Although we are only poor Indians, ignorant of the amenities of life, we have prayed and will continue to pray with all the ardor poor Indians are capable of, for thee, Father, and for the entire church. Moreover, having come from our various camps to assemble the mission church, we have for 9 days said many prayers and performed acts of virtue, which you offer to the heart of Jesus for thee. This morning we counted our acts and devotions and found they numbered 120,527. Judging this insufficient, we offer our own hearts to thee, excellent Father, the Pope, in this assured belief that this offering will not be rejected. And now, Father, once again, allow us to open our hearts. Oh, how happy we would be, despite our unworthiness, could we receive from your lips a word that will help us and our wives and children to find entry into the heart of Jesus. Signed, Vincent of the Stellum family, Andrew Siltis, chief of the Coeur d'Alene tribes. What faith, what poetry from Indians who have only just been converted, just learned a new language, and yet this is the expression of which they are capable, the sentiments of their heart. That is true faith, and that's a history of the American Indians. And people don't understand that the Indians, very, very many were Catholic. In fact, even today, Indians, one of the commonest religion is Catholic among them. And the whole nations, all these nations would have been converted had it not been for, once again, disastrous U.S. government imposition, which decreed every white person had to leave the Indian tribes, and then the government would assign them chaplains for those who still wanted a spiritual direction, as if it just any religion is as good as any other. There's that disaster of religious indifferentism. In fact, in the Encyclopedia of North American Indians, it says that at one stroke, 80,000 Indians, without being consulted, found themselves torn from the church or exposed to apostasy. And this is a disaster for the American Indians in this nation's history. And it wasn't because of the Catholic Church. It was despite it. It was despite the Indians' own efforts. They frequently sent messages to President Grant asking him to return their Catholic priests and Catholic schools. And they were ignored. And you find in newspapers, this is from the Catholic Indian Missions and Grant's Peace Policy. It's a book. Newspaper journalists and Indian agents agreed the Indians wanted to be and deserved to be Catholic. One journalist said that he was opposed to Catholicism, but he would personally approve of the Catholic Church being admitted to all agencies because its form of worship had a greater appeal to the red man than any other. That was a quote. Chicago Times wrote, "If the Indian asks for this kind of spiritual meat, why give him a stone?" Another journalist wrote, "It's horrible to think that these Indians, who have immortal souls as well as the Negroes lately set free, are divided into bands and placed under ministers of every denomination, regardless of their own wishes and convictions." Right? Everybody was seeing this. A Methodist minister who had been sent to the chief of the Yakimas, that's in Washington State, asked the chief how much he would want for changing to Protestantism. "A big price," the chief answered. $200, said the minister. "More than that." "Then how much? $500, $600? "Oh, more than that," said the chief. "State your price." "The price of my soul." Right? This is the heritage of America. These are the American Indians. And what I've just described, that can be found. I mean, you have to dig, but you can find such similar accounts from other very famous Indians. Go ahead and search for a picture of Chief Sitting Bull. And if you'll find one that isn't cropped, you'll know if you find a full picture of him sitting down, he's got the rifle and it's fearsome looking. Well, he's wearing a crucifix. It was given to him by the Black Robes, and he wore that. When he was given it, he wore it for the rest of his life. It's unknown whether or not he actually converted or received baptism, but he respected those Black Robes more than any of the other pale faces, as they would call them. Likewise, a Geronimo. People remember that Indian Geronimo. He was called Jerome by the Spanish soldiers. They called him Hieronime. And so he called that Geronimo, and he would yell that name when he would escape. He would jump off these incredible precipices and escape capture. So he was known as Geronimo, but that was from Jerome, Saint Jerome.
And in fact, when Geronimo died, he's buried in Fort Sill, Oklahoma. He converted. Now, he converted to it was a different version of Protestantism, but he said that the Christian religion of all religions he'd ever heard was the most sensible and the most reasonable. Also, to return to Sitting Bull, he was one of the ones that rode down on Custer during the Battle of Little Bighorn. And what many people don't realize is that many, many of those Indians had come together to form kind of a coalition. Many of them were Catholic. And much of the reason why they were fighting is they were not being given Catholic priests. They're being forced onto reservations. Their request for Catholic priests was not being respected. They saw that they were not only losing their lands, their dignity, they were losing their religion, they were losing their souls. And that was something they were willing to fight for. And that is not something you'll read about in you're not going to hear about that in popular history. I've kind of gone on a little bit about this, but I think it's important to mention that. And, you know, on Kateri Tekakwitha, St. Kateri, you know, this is the heritage. This is what she would have approved of and would have wanted. You know, so many, you know, we hear today about all this oppression of the poor, oppression of the Indians, oppression of the natives. They welcomed it. They wanted it. Those who truly converted, they saw the value. They saw the benefit. It is something that benefited them, their lives, and especially, most especially, their souls. So in remembering the history of our country, let's not forget those Native American Indians and their Catholic roots. And let us pray to St. Kateri Tekakwitha and any Americans, Native Indians who have baptized, given their lives to Christ, have entered into the heavenly reward. Let us pray for their intervention in these tumultuous times when this history, this country seems to be going through another historical moment that could determine the fate of millions for years and years to come. God came to call all tribes unto himself, whether that was the Jews, the Egyptians, the Romans, or the Mohawk or the Algonquins, it doesn't matter. All are called to be united in the Catholic Church. Let us pray for that such peace and unity and harmony. And God bless you all in the name of the Father, Son, and the Holy Ghost. Amen.

We hope you enjoy this sermon entitled St. Kateri and Catholic Native American History. Our next sermon for today is entitled, Do Not Fear, Be Not Afraid.

Do not fear those who deprive the body of life, but cannot destroy the soul. The Lord has commanded us some 365 times, some researchers have said, to not fear or to be not afraid throughout the scriptures, the Old and New Testaments, one for each day. It's a nice thought. Do not fear, be not afraid. At least 365 times in scripture. By this command, the Lord means that we should not fear any human being, any human circumstance, nor the devil himself. And this is a theme that's been carried over now in this latter part of this 14th week in ordinary time. You know, in yesterday's gospel, for example, for Friday of the 14th week in ordinary time, we heard this: "Behold, I am sending you out like sheep in the midst of wolves. So be shrewd as serpents and simple as doves. But beware of men, for they will hand you over to courts and scourge you in their synagogues, and you will be led before governors and kings for my sake as a witness before them and the pagans. When they hand you over, do not worry about what you are to speak or what you are to say. You will be given at that moment what you are to say. The Spirit of my Father will be speaking through you. Be not afraid, do not fear, do not worry," depending on the translation. So, for example, we should not fear death, dying, pain, persecution, rejection, loneliness, poverty, old age. We should not fear having a large family, evangelizing, defending traditional marriage as God's masterful design for the continuance of the human race. We should not fear going to confession, being a priest, a religious, or a missionary. We should not be afraid of tithing and giving alms, of downsizing our lifestyles and the like. We should fear none of these things, my dear friends. The Lord commands us so frequently not to fear because through our fallen human nature, number one, we may frequently disobey this command in and of itself. And number two, because we are so frequently tempted to let ourselves be manipulated by fear, the fear of other persons, of human circumstances, and even of the devil. Because temptations to fear are so pervasive and strong, the fulfillment of God's plan for our individual lives, practically speaking, probably depends on whether or not we have consistently accepted God's grace to overcome fear. This is why we should daily pray, for example, when we make our morning offering or when we pray each morning upon arising, an act of faith, an act of hope, and an act of love, those three beautiful traditional prayers which help keep us on the right track of faith, hope, and love, we should pray for an authentic filial fear of God versus a servile fear of God. The filial fear of God, the one that St. Paul and St. Peter refer to, as do the doctors of the church who comment on those passages from Scripture, the filial fear of God is the fear of a son who is afraid of offending his father, not because he fears a beating from his father, no. Rather, the filial fear, the sonship fear, is the fear of a son of his father. He's afraid of offending his father precisely because he knows his father loves him, and so he doesn't want to offend him. Versus the servile fear, who, let's say, is the slave who's afraid of his master, precisely because he knows that a beating is imminent when he offends him. But the servile fear, we don't even want to fear God. So we need a proper filial fear of God versus a servile fear. Otherwise, we become lifelong slaves to fear brought on to us by other human beings, frightening circumstances in our life, and even by the devil himself, as Hebrews 2, verse 15 tells us. But faith tells us that God graces us with victory over fear of human sufferings by having an authentic and true fear of the Lord. Again, filial fear versus servile fear.
1 John 4:18 tells us that love of God casts out all fear. Love of God casts out all fear. Again, the filial fear of God. And by the power of the Holy Spirit, we are awed by the all-holy God himself, and we realize that this awesome God is our all-loving Father who cherishes us as his children. This fills us with such trust in him, then, that we take trust on as a virtue that we indeed want to grow in our life, the virtue of trust, trust in God, trust in him, that we are secure in his love and not manipulated by the pressures of various fears in our life. Simply put, the adopted children of God, the Father, do not fear God. And again, this is a theme carried out in this latter part of the 14th week in ordinary time, where Jesus presents us with some rather frightening scenarios. We'll be brought before governors. I will pit you against your own family members. Parents will hand over their children, and children will hand over their parents. St. Augustine says that our pilgrimage on earth cannot be exempt from trial. And of course, trials often lead to fear. Huh? Our pilgrimage, St. Augustine says, on earth cannot be exempt from trial. In fact, we progress by means of trial. No one knows himself except through trial, or receives a crown except after victory, or strives except against an enemy or against temptations. So it's these very things that help build up our stamina against fear. And hearing that quote from St. Augustine, what St. Augustine is saying is that we need self-knowledge. You need to know yourself. Something that St. Thomas says is the first step needed to grow in holiness. If you don't have self-knowledge, if you don't know yourself, your limitations, your growth in virtues, your propensity to certain vices, in order to help advance the virtues and help root out the vices, you can't grow in holiness. Again, St. Augustine says, we progress by means of trial. No one knows himself except through trial, or receives a crown except after victory, or strives except against an enemy or against temptations. Now, a lot of this type of thing comes against us when we speak up for truth, when we stand up for the truths of the faith, all that sacred scripture, sacred tradition, and the magisterium of Holy Mother Church as the Bride of Christ has proposed to us as true, revealed doctrine, revealed truth, elements of both the ordinary and extraordinary magisterium of the church, in fact. St. Boniface, the great bishop and martyr who surely stood up for truth, once stated that the truth can be assaulted, but it can never be defeated or falsified. The truth can be assaulted, but it can never be defeated or falsified. And we see this a lot in the life of the martyrs. And regardless of what the martyrs of the church may have died for, certain threads hold them together in common. So, what the martyrs have in common is a good lesson for us, because the martyrs died for the faith, some element thereof, because they stood up for truth, regardless of the category. And I'll go through just a few of them now as examples. But the martyrs are great witnesses of us. You know, Kateri Tekakwitha, the virgin saint that we celebrate today, although not a martyr, she was greatly persecuted because she had made a vow of virginity, something which was not accepted at that time in her tribe. And having converted to Christianity, she was persecuted in that regard. And so the martyrs, though, died for the faith. They actually died for the faith, something that they stood up for. And so defending and propagating the faith is one thing that the martyrs have in common, regardless of the category of which they died for. They defended and they helped propagate the faith. Thus, they defended and promulgated the truth by doing so. And this, whether the martyrs were killed when, for example, attempting to lead others to the faith, as in the cases of St. Isaac Job, St. John de Brebeuf, and companions, whether attempting to defend a certain Christian virtue
like chastity, as in the case of Saint Maria Goretti, or whether they died, for example, when attempting to defend a specific church doctrine, like that of the sacrament of matrimony, as in the cases of Saint Thomas More and Saint John Fisher, and their concern over the divorce and subsequent remarriage of King Henry VIII, or when laying down one's life for another, as in the case of Saint Maximilian Kolbe at Auschwitz. So whatever the category might have been, when the martyr died for the truth in question, they were defending that truth. They were propagating the faith. They were defending that truth, and they were thus propagating truth in and of itself. Now, what all martyrs have in common is that they said yes to God. Pope Benedict XVI, before he was elected pope, once said, as the prefect of the Congregation of the Doctrine of the Faith, "Let your yes mean yes to God, and your no mean no," quoting scripture. In other words, stand up for the truth. Jesus himself says, the lukewarm souls are the ones that he will spit out in the book of Revelation. We have to stand up for the truth. The martyrs defended the church's teachings, her moral, dogmatic, and liturgical teachings, by their own effective teaching, preaching, and example of living a life of heroic virtue. And yet it's difficult because of this fear that we have to cast out. And one of the main ingredients that helps us stay on the right track of promoting the truth and propagating the truth

0: Pois, God is with us. Amen to that. What a great quote to meditate on, to cast out unreasonable fears. Unreasonable fears caused by other persons, caused by human circumstances, and caused by the devil himself because he knows our weaknesses. Again, Padre Pio, be firm in your resolutions. Stay in the ship, which is a great image of the church herself. Think of St. John Bosco's famous vision of the church with the Pope at the helm leading it between the two great pillars rising up out of the ocean. On top of one pillar was the Blessed Sacrament exposed in the monstrance, and on top of the other pillar was our Blessed Mother, specifically under the title Our Lady Help of Christians. And the taller of the two pillars, of course, was the one with the Blessed Sacrament exposed in the monstrance. Be firm in your resolution, stay in the ship in which Christ has placed you, and let the storm and the hurricane come. Long live Jesus Christ. You will not perish. What is there to fear? Let the world turn upside down. Let everything be in darkness, smoke, and noise. God is with us. So again, we should not fear death, dying, pain, persecution, rejection, loneliness, poverty, old age, having a large family, evangelizing, defending traditional marriage as God's masterful design for the continuance of the human race. We should not fear going to confession, of being a priest, a religious, or a missionary, of tithing and giving alms, downsizing our extravagant lifestyles, and the like. We should fear none of these things. With authentic filial fear of God, we know that God, that loving Father, is with us.
1: We hope you enjoy this sermon entitled, Do Not Fear, Be Not Afraid. Our final sermon for today is entitled, St. Kateri on the Frontier of Faith.

My dear brothers and sisters in Christ, today the church in America celebrates the memory of Saint Kateri Tekakwitha, one of the new saints of the church. She was canonized in 2012 by Pope Benedict XVI, and she is remembered as a virgin. And it's remarkable that this first Native American saint gained her sanctity with this desire to belong entirely to Christ and to even renounce marriage so as to be able to dedicate herself completely to her Lord. The Native American culture did not include this practice or this option, which makes Saint Kateri's decision not unlike that of the Blessed Virgin Mary, who also took a vow of perpetual virginity when this was unheard of among her people. And so Saint Kateri shows this similarity to the Blessed Virgin Mary. She too also, within a brief period of time, from the time she was baptized, grew in holiness and is now recognized as a saint. She was 20 years old before she actually was baptized. She was born of a Christian mother of the Algonquin tribe and to a Mohawk pagan father, chief of the tribe. She lost both of her parents at the age of 4 when smallpox devastated their village. It was such a devastation that the entire village of longhouses was burned down after this epidemic of smallpox took the lives of so many. The village was burned, and she went as an orphan, lost both her parents and a brother, and went to live with her father's brother, who also shared her father's, perhaps even more so than her father, distrusted Christians and disliked Christians.

However, due to a treaty made with the French, his tribe agreed to allow the French missionaries to come. And one of the writers, speaking of Saint Kateri, points out how even in her case, we see the truth of that saying that the blood of martyrs is the seed of new Christians. It was only 10 years prior that the Jesuit saints Isaac Jogues and Saint Jean Lalande had given up their lives in that very region where Saint Kateri was born 10 years later. And we can trust that their intercession had something to do with Kateri's survival in a pagan environment and her openness to receiving the truth of the faith, the one faith that saves. Kateri, she wasn't named Kateri until she was baptized, which Kateri is the, in her native tongue, how it means Catherine, Saint Catherine. She was named after Saint Catherine, I believe, of Siena, and she was born Tecaquita. In any case, she had a great love of the cross and of our Lord. She was very devoted. She had kept away from the so-called black robes, the Jesuits, missionaries, for many years before she finally, due to an injury that she had, and apparently she was helped by one of these Jesuit priests, because it was on that occasion that she revealed her desire to become a Christian. And so, receiving instruction for a few months, she was baptized at the age of 20 on Easter Sunday in 1676. And it was within 4 years of this baptism then that she lived her Christian life and became a saint and died just a few years later. She suffered already from the beginning for her faith. As I said, her own uncle who had raised her was distrustful and disliked the Christians. And her tribe did not accept the faith either. And so more than once she was pelted with rocks when she was going to church. And on another occasion, a brave of her tribe threatened her with a tomahawk, and she simply bowed her head, showing that she was willing to die for her faith. And the brave was confused by her courage and drew away and fled. It was actually only when her purity was, she was accused of not being pure, that's when she decided to leave her village, and she went several hundred miles away to live at a mission, and to, she actually desired to enter religious life. And at first the Jesuits didn't take her seriously, but soon saw how devoted she was, and she was allowed to become a sister of the mission and devote all of her time and energy to helping out in the mission. She was noted for her great devotion, spent many hours in the chapel. She would make visits 5 times a day without fail. And in that region of Canada, it's near Montreal, where the mission was, many, many months passed in bitter coldness, and she would nonetheless maintain her devotions and remain kneeling in front of the altar. And it would be difficult to get her away. The priests, concerned for her health, would invite her to come and warm herself by the fire. And after just a brief time accepting this act of kindness and invitation, she would return saying that she was really fine and would go and take up again her post in front of the altar, kneeling, which is all signs of her great love for our Lord. And a year before she passed away, she was allowed to make a vow of virginity, and so renounced marriage and fulfilled this mysterious teaching that not everyone can accept, but she renounced
the pleasures of this life and the natural course of marriage in order to devote herself entirely to our Lord. So we have here in modern times and in our own country an example of a person born in a non-Christian culture who is drawn to Christ so much so that she desired to be married, espoused to her Lord, and renounce natural marriage in order to live out this complete devotion. One thing that I failed to mention is that in that smallpox epidemic, she was also infected, but survived. The results, however, were that she was left with a scarred face. And one of the signs of her holiness came immediately upon her death. She had been dead only 15 minutes, and there was a priest who was attending her and praying. And when he looked at her, after these 15 minutes had passed, he let out a yell because her face had become beautiful and all of her scars had disappeared and her skin was brilliant. And he thought that this was a sign that she had already entered into heaven and her body here on earth was already giving a sign of that beatitude and glory that awaits us in the next life. After her death, many miracles ensued, and she was beatified in 1980. She was actually declared venerable in 1943 by Pope Pius XII after investigating the miracles, beatified in 1980 and canonized in 2012. She remains for us an example of the universality of the faith and of the universal nature of holiness, which in her case was expressed through this great love for the cross, for our Lord in the Eucharist, and her desire to imitate him and his most holy mother in the practice of virginity and perfect chastity. May she intercede for us, this beautiful saint by the name known as the Lily of the Mohawks. May she intercede for us, a lily in the day of our neo-pagan and ever worsening culture of impurity. She stands as an example to follow. May she inspire youth and all Americans to once again look to the cross, look to Christ, and embrace that love which cannot be quenched, the love for our Lord, which leads us to salvation. Praise be Jesus and Mary.

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3: Rochester area weather. The temp is currently 66 degrees with a few clouds. The wind is from the southwest at 7 miles per hour. The forecast for this morning, cloudy and breezy, 79 degrees. This afternoon, some clouds here and there and somewhat breezy, temperature 93. Then this evening, some clouds and some wind, temperature 83. That's the weather brought to you by iCatholicMobile.com.
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5: 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On July 14th, we celebrate the feast of St. Gaderi Decaguita, Virgin. Decaguita was born in the year of our Lord 1656 near what is now Orrisville, New York, to a Mohawk chief and an assimilated Algonquin Christian woman. Her name, Decaguita, means she who bumps into things. Her eyesight remained poor from the age of four when a smallpox epidemic killed her parents and brother and deeply scarred her face. She was adopted by her aunt and uncle and lived a simple life practicing her crafting skills, refusing to ever marry. After learning the Catholic faith from French Jesuit missionaries, she was baptized on Easter Sunday in the year of our Lord 1676, taking the name Gaderi after St. Catherine of Siena. Abuse and mockery forced Gaderi to leave her people and join a settlement of Catholic natives near Montreal. She made a private vow of perpetual virginity and practiced such severe mortifications that she was sometimes reprimanded by the priests. Her weak health failed once and for all in the year of our Lord 1680. Upon her death, all her facial scars disappeared. The Lily of the Mohawks, also known as the Genevieve of New France, is celebrated by the rest of the world on the day of her death, April 17th, and on July 14th in the United States. Also honored on this day are St. Bonaventure, Doctor of the Church, the birthday into heaven of St. Camillus de Lellis, St. Francis Solano, and many other martyrs, confessors, and holy virgins. For more about the saints and seasons of the Catholic Church, visit thestationofthecross.com/saints and seasons.
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0: It's time to rise right. Giving you the latest news and information to start your day. 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Rise right.
1: May the holy names of Jesus and Mary be blessed now and forever. Good morning. You're listening to Rise Right on the Station of the Cross Catholic Media Network. Jake Kraft here with my co-host, Sarah Kane. A good Tuesday morning to you, Sarah.
2: Good morning to you too, Jake. You know, I was just thinking, it's always a little bit of a mixed bag for me when I see that we have like a huge lineup of different news stories that are all kind of interesting.
1: Yes.
2: Because it's like on the one hand, That makes for a great show, you know. It makes it much more exciting for me as an individual as well, and probably people listening. But also, there ought to be a longing for like a lack of news, you know. Like, oh, it's perfectly calm out there.
1: There's nothing to talk about today in the news.
2: Yeah, isn't that great?
1: Yeah, we could spend the whole hour talking about Saint Kateri Tekakwitha or about Saint Bonaventure or something. But no, there are a lot of news stories to get to today. Whole variety of them. Some of them a little concerning, some of them more encouraging. We will get to as many as we can. Again, we've only got so much time in the morning here to discuss it, but definitely lots of updates. And let us continue, above all, to pray for peace, to pray for calmness, to pray for our ability to practice the faith as best as we can, because we're pretty lucky here in the West still, even with all the stories we bring up. Some of the stories here about persecution around the world are very, very concerning. So pray for peace, and especially pray for our brothers and sisters in the faith around the world as they undergo these persecutions and sufferings. But again, lots to talk about, and a great American saint today, Saint Kateri Tekakwitha, or as it would be pronounced by her and her people, it'd be Saint Kateri Tekakwitha. But I won't make Sarah try and say that. We can just stick with
2: I wasn't going to say it either way. I was going to say it's our first Native American saint,
1: yes.
2: Our first Indian saint today.
1: Yes, I remember.
2: Recognized by the Catholic Church, and go with that.
1: I remember when I was a kid seeing her in little saint books as still Blessed Kateri Tekakwitha, and now she is a saint, of course. She has been for several years, so we will definitely talk about her wonderful story. And we'll give a shout-out to Saint Bonaventure, because in the old calendars, his feast is today, in the new calendars, feast is tomorrow, so we'll kind of split some honoring of him across the 2 days. He's a great, great doctor of the Church, very important Franciscan saint. So we'll get all to that as we can, whatever we can fit in for this Tuesday morning. But let's begin with prayer. In the name of the Father, and of the Son, and of the Holy Spirit. Amen.
2: Amen.
1: O Jesus, through the Immaculate Heart of Mary, I offer you my prayers, works, joys, and sufferings of this day.
2: For all the intentions of your Sacred Heart, in union with the Holy Sacrifice of the Mass throughout the world.
1: For the salvation of souls.
2: The reparation of sins.
1: The reunion of all Christians.
2: And in particular, for the intentions of the Holy Father this month.
1: Amen. Amen. Let us pray. O God, who among the many marvels of your grace in the new world did cause to blossom on the banks of the Mohawk and of the St. Lawrence the pure and tender lily, Kateri Tekakwitha, grant, we beseech you, that all people of every tribe, tongue, and nation, having been gathered into your church, will proclaim your greatness in one song of praise.
2: Through Jesus Christ, thy Son, our Lord, who liveth and reigneth with thee in the unity of the Holy Spirit, God, world without end.
1: Amen.
2: Amen.
1: In the name of the Father, and of the Son, and of the Holy Spirit. Amen.
2: Amen. And here is your morning news brief. In a letter that President Trump sent Congress on Friday, he formally acknowledged that he had resumed the active strikes on Iran that administration officials had previously said had been suspended. The U.S. blockade on Iran will resume later today. Please do pray for peace in that region. Carolina Republican Governor Henry McMaster appointed Darlene Graham Nordone, the late Republican Senator Lindsey Graham's younger sister, to serve the remaining months of his term. President Trump said he had recommended the move as a fabulous tribute to Lindsey, who loved her dearly. Senator Jim Banks introduced legislation that would rein in the automatic granting of U.S. citizenship to the children of illegal immigrants and foreign nationals who enter the nation for so-called birth tourism. The Society of St. Pius X filed a formal appeal of the Vatican decree declaring its July 1st Episcopal consecrations a schismatic act. San Francisco Archbishop Salvatore Cordialoni called for wider access to the traditional Latin Mass and more reverent Novus Ordo liturgies following the SSPX schism, while urging Catholics to pray for renewed dialogue with Rome. And HHS Secretary Robert F. Kennedy Jr. wants to make it easier for people to get compensated for injuries that came from COVID-19 vaccinations. And the department is crafting a list of the injuries that people could use to seek compensation. But before we get to all of that and much more, let's talk about the faith today and start our day right. Well, you know, Jake, I know we didn't talk about this beforehand, so I'm just going to throw you entirely off guard.
1: Oh, excellent.
2: Sorry, I do that. But our opening prayer that we do, our sort of daily consecration, you might say, mm-hmm. It has this this sentence, says, in particular for the intentions of the Holy Father this month. And
1: yes.
2: A lot of times, you know, people will pray for the intentions of the Holy Father as part of a rosary, too, mm-hmm. which I think is a good practice.
1: Yes.
2: But when I was first coming into the church and I was coming in under Pope Francis, a lot of people had concerns there of, yeah. like, what do we mean when we say that we're praying for the intentions of the Pope? And, like, should we fix that? Like, if his intentions are in accord with your will kind of thing, mm-hmm. you know, and all of that. And I was on a live stream, one of our, like, Straight Answers live streams with Father McTagg last month, who kind of got that question. It was actually in regard to the current Pope, but whatever.
1: Okay, yeah.
2: And the answer, I didn't know the answer. And he said that actually when we pray for the intentions of the Holy Father, we're not praying for any sort of colloquial intentions that the Holy Father might have, like what he wants to happen today. But we're specifically praying for the intentions of the month that are put out publicly.
1: Yes.
2: And I thought that was, you know, I had no idea. I came into the church, you know, like 5 years ago.
1: Sure.
2: But I had never actually heard that clarification. And I thought it would be kind of interesting to some listeners, perhaps.
1: Yes. And there's also a particular, there are traditional intentions that the Holy Father always has kind of as his, the intentions of the Supreme Pontiff as the Pope. There are
2: right.
1: certain intentions for, you know, for evangelization, for conversion, that sort of thing, that are kind of just generally always there as well. That when you say for the intentions of the Holy Father, when you're offering that up, and part of that is because it's part of the hope of obtaining indulgences for your prayers.
2: Yeah.
1: Is you offer an Our Father, I believe it's an Our Father and a Hail Mary for the intentions of the Holy Father, or it might be a Our Father and a Creed. There's some different lists of that, but you're essentially praying for the intent, those traditional intentions of the Holy Father that are always established, and then he also puts out intentions each month. And I know there were people who said, oh, but I don't like this one that Pope Francis put out. And I said, just treat it with charity. God will understand that this is, you know, how to use this for his will. And Pope Leo's have been a lot simpler. Things like praying for people
2: vocations.
1: Yeah. Today is, this month is all about protection of life from conception to natural death. So against euthanasia, against abortion. Really excellent intentions this month in particular. So, but yes, that's a good point to make, Sarah. Thank you for explaining that part, because like you said, some people might just take it for granted and not understand exactly what they're asking.
2: It just
1: for.
2: Helps to have more peace in your prayer life.
1: Yes,
2: you know,
1: exactly.
2: And I think that if you're approaching every rosary and you're going, I don't know how I feel about this particular part, you know, it's yes. imperfect to be able to. So I think anything that helps us to have more peace in our prayer life and in our relationship with God is
1: absolutely yes. Imagine praying for the intentions of the Pope, and it was one of those popes back in the day who was like threatening his mistress with excommunication or something like that. It's like, oh, I don't know if I don't want to pray for that intention. Don't worry, that's not what you're praying for. So God's will be done, and let us be in union with it. So a great way to start off this section here where we talk about Saint Kateri. Now, she's known as Tekakwitha or Tekakwitha, and that was her original Indian name, and it's kind of an unfortunate story of how she got this name, because it means she who bumps into things. And the reason she was given this name is, unfortunately, because she suffered from a smallpox epidemic, which killed her parents and her brother. It deeply scarred her face and made her eyesight very poor. So she got off to quite a difficult start in her life here. This is in the mid-17th century. She was born near Orrisville, New York. Now, maybe some of you have heard about the Restoration Pilgrimage, the pilgrimage for the North American martyrs. Well, she was born right where that shrine is located, or right in that same area. Orrisville is in upstate New York, and it's about halfway. If any of you are familiar, at least somewhat, with New York geography, it's about halfway between Utica and Albany, right there along the, not too far from the 90, the interstate, right off it. So it's along the Mohawk River. So very main river going here through upstate New York, along which much of the Erie Canal was built. So it's right here in this, what would have been total wilderness back then, up in upstate New York. But she's born there in the 17th century, suffers from these smallpox effects, sadly. So means that she had this poor eyesight. And she's adopted by her aunt and uncle and just lives this simple life. She's practicing her crafting skills, but she was not interested in getting married. And it's an interesting part because this is before she actually became Catholic. She had this instinct, this impetus to refuse marriage. And it's clear that God was at work in her here even before she became Christian, became Catholic, to say, no, you're supposed to be saving yourself for something different, something better, something higher. You're going to offer this up. And I find that interesting that even before, again, before this conversion, she already has that understanding of the way she needs to live her life in preparation for and then in fulfillment in embracing the Catholic faith. I think it's a really interesting aspect of her early life.
2: Yeah, that's pretty unique, at least that I can think of. It is like, you know, God set her apart for himself, and I certainly appreciate that. I mean, yeah. But I mean, it does kind of remind you of so many of our female saints who made different private vows at early ages. Mm-hmm. You know, Catherine of Siena, Joan of Arc comes to mind as well. With those, of course, you already at least had the faith in you.
1: Yes, they were raised in it.
2: I don't want to say it was easier exactly, but you know.
1: Well, they had a clearer understanding of it, right?
2: Yeah, they had a cultural reference at least.
1: Exactly.
2: To know what they were doing and a familiarity with others who had done the same.
1: Yes, for Te Caquita, she is getting this in more of just this instinctual sense. She has this drive to preserve herself in this way. And then she learns the Catholic faith from French Jesuit missionaries who did amazing work in the Northeast, both in what's now the United States and what's now Canada back in that day. And of course, so many great martyrs. But she learns the faith from them, baptized on Easter Sunday in 1676. And it's funny you mentioned St. Catherine of Siena, Sarah, because she takes the name Kateri or Kateri after St. Catherine of Siena. So she learns about this great saint from the French Jesuits, and that's the name she takes as her baptismal name. So, unfortunately, she undergoes persecution as a new convert. There's abuse from her people who do not like the Catholics. They mock her faith, even if they're not outright, again, abusing her in that way. They're persecuting her psychologically, mentally in that way. So she leaves her people, and she joins a new settlement of Catholic natives near Montreal. So she has to leave upstate New York here and travel north to near Montreal. Hence why our prayer at the beginning mentions on the banks of the Mohawk and on the banks of the great St. Lawrence River. So she's still, you know, it's still in this general region, but it's quite a long travel up there when it's all wilderness. So she goes there and she makes a private vow of perpetual virginity. So now she understands this was why I had this instinct to wait, to never get married. God wants me to make this vow of perpetual virginity. She becomes a consecrated virgin in this way. She practices such severe mortifications that sometimes she gets reprimanded by the priests. This is a story that comes up occasionally with these great saints who make such great sacrifices, that take such penances on themselves. Sometimes their confessors, their spiritual advisors have to say, you're going a little too far. Focus on accepting the ones that God will already grant you. You don't have to embrace so many of them all at once. And part of this is because of her weak health. And it eventually fails for good in 1680. On the moment of her death, and this is in the accounts from the priests who were there, who were witnessing this, all her facial scars from the smallpox disappeared. So this affliction that she suffered in life, this disfigurement that could have been probably a source of mockery from the secular of her people, they disappear, leaving her beautiful and pure as the Lily of the Mohawks is her nickname, which is such a beautiful name. And she's also known as the Genevieve of New France after Saint Genevieve of the patroness of Paris. back in France. So this the Genevieve of New France at the time, because it's French settlers coming in. So a great secondary name there. But the Lily of the Mohawks is just such a beautiful name and a great witness of the conversion of the Americas. These are the good fruits that are coming from these this thing we complain about so much, Sarah.
2: How dare you? The evils of colonization.
1: Oh no, yeah. they're coming in and they're taking over. They are bringing the faith. These amazing French Jesuit missionaries. There were other missionaries elsewhere in the New World. And this this wonderful fruit of it is a great example of all of the greatness that came from spreading the faith, as we are called to do.
2: It would seem impossible if you believed the stories about the aggression of the missionaries. In fact, you would have had no conversion. All of it was just a forced conversion, you see. And then you have these saints who testify otherwise. No, not only by what they said, but the way that they lived. Mm-hmm. It's a beautiful thing. You know, I will say that in regards to the mortifications that people choose to bring upon themselves, I know that Ignatius of Loyola commented on that, because he himself, who obviously is a saint, engaged in a lot of that. And he came to regret it because he had done so in a way that had made it harder for him to serve God as he thought he was called to. Mm-hmm. And so, like, in reflection later on, he actually told people basically not to do severe mortifications because it can actually, it can hinder your ability to actually serve God. And I thought that was kind of an interesting clarity of statement. So he still allowed, you know, the Jesuits to engage in different mortifications, but very limitedly and only with spiritual direction. And that's something that all of us should kind of take to heart as well, that we are called to serve God in the situation that we find ourselves in, with whatever health difficulties, for example, that we already find ourselves in, and with whatever battles we find ourselves in regular life. So, like, even though you can do, you know, basic fasting and some of this without any difficulty, the sort of self-injuries and so on that were practiced by some of the saints, it's dangerous, I think, spiritually and physically, and you're much better served, according to Ignatius of Loyola, by simply engaging in the daily tasks and toils that you were given yourself. Mm-hmm.
1: This is one of the big reasons why the church has structure, why the church is an institution, and why it has superiors that you have to obey. It has advisors that you have to consult, that you don't do this on your own. There are very, very few saints who really were just off on their own. And it's usually just this miraculous example of someone like St. Mary of Egypt, who literally lived off on her own, and we only know about her because she met with another saint and told her story, and then she passed away. And these examples are very rare. Usually even the hermit saints are ones who they go off on their own, but it's explicitly noted that, well, they're actually still under the authority of a local monastery. They just happen to be living in a cave that's a couple miles off. And so, because that's how they get the sacraments, you know, they have to still go to confession, so on and so forth. It is all a structure. That is the importance of obeying it and submitting to it, even when it's difficult. You know, you can't split yourself off from there, or you're cutting yourself off from the vine. That's what you're doing. You're cutting your limb off from the true tree of faith, from that vine, the true vine that our Lord said he was. So it's part of the importance of staying connected. There is how you get prevented from going off and doing too much on your own, like taking on these penances. So it's a great example there. And all the more reason why we have these beautiful names, like the Lily of the Mohawks, these flowers of the faith. It's all growing together. You have to have that root in Christ, that root in the church. So a lot of beautiful imagery used with that. But a great saint here for especially for those who are ridiculed for their piety, ridiculed for their faith, ridiculed for their obedience, for their all these virtues, all these expressions of the Catholic faith that we can that see so much mockery in our day and age. Saint Kateri can be a great patroness for all of us who suffer that to whatever degree we do.
2: Absolutely. And I realize we're kind of running out of time if we're going to keep going here. Let me go ahead, though, and remind you that you are listening to Rise Right on the Station of the Cross Catholic Media Network. 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It's Rise Right.
1: Absolutely. 6 p.m., be there, or, well, it's hip to be square, so I won't accuse you of being square if you can't be there, but be there. 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
1: Yes, indeed. We'll have to talk more about the seraphic doctor, St. Bonaventure, tomorrow on his feast in the current, the modern Catholic calendar. So that's okay. That's why it's great to have these multiple feast days. You get multiple opportunities. So we'll discuss St. Bonaventure tomorrow, as well as a little shout out to St. Henry II. But there's just a great, I wanted to bring this up. This is not really news necessarily, Sarah, but okay. I sent you this quote yesterday, and you and I both really enjoyed this because this is a bishop. This comes from a bishop who has been seeing a lot more visibility lately, partly because Pope Leo has put him out front. He led the Lenten mission for the Roman Curia at the behest of Pope Leo. And so his star is kind of rising here in the church, and he's an excellent traditionally minded bishop here, a very good Orthodox bishop from Norway.
2: I've also read a couple of his books.
1: Yeah.
2: This is Bishop Eric Vorden. Sorry to.
1: Yes, I was going to tease the name. To it.
2: Yes. But I've read a couple of his books too, and he's an amazing writer.
1: Mm-hmm.
2: So if you want some sort of spiritual content there, his audiobooks especially, I've been deeply enjoying whilst I drive to the Mass on a Sunday, because it's a long drive here in the Charlotte Diocese, not
1: complain,
2: just saying.
1: Yes, indeed. And it's some of that offer up, right? Well, here is a great quote that just came across my radar yesterday, and it reminded me of many, many issues in the church. But Bishop Vorden says, and this is from a book on chastity that he wrote, but this quote, a couple paragraphs, "A mystique of discernment has emerged, as if being in discernment were a vocation in its own right. We largely look in vain for such a quest in early Christian literature. The Desert Fathers tend to be matter-of-fact, practical, even pragmatic in accounts of their life choice. They rarely invoke Damascus Road epiphanies. What they do speak of is a rational decision to follow Christ without compromise. The motivation underlying a decision to embrace the pursuit of perfection is, then, objective and rational. It springs up from a desire to follow the Gospels and live up to obligations contracted at baptism. At the source is a decision rooted in free will, carried by faith. This is later instilled with spiritual desire, so that affectivity can make its contribution." Thus far, Bishop Eric Vorden. And I really, really loved this quote because it's something that I can sympathize with in any developments that I've made. I won't say I've grown very much spiritually necessarily. I have a lot to go, far way to go. But any improvements, any differences I've made have not really come from a single kind of light bulb moment. This Damascus Road epiphany, like he says, of our Lord literally knocking Saul off his horse and saying, "Okay, yeah, you're Saint Paul now." That it's this way of kind of reading your way into the faith, or just kind of understanding it objectively, rationally, not letting your emotions carry you away. And in particular, the way that he calls out this mystique of discernment, where, oh, it's all about discernment.
2: Yeah.
1: You have to discern. You have to spend tons and tons of time discerning. And it reminded me of what we keep hearing with things like synodality, ecumenism, where it usually implies or outright explicitly promotes this constant process, this constant state of just talking and listening and talking. And discerning,
2: and, not really
1: and listening, and talking, and not getting anything done, and not ever coming to the proper conclusion. And that's one of the things that's I think that's far more frustrating than any alleged threats to doctrine, because doctrine can't change, so God will protect that. But the constant distraction of oh, we have to just keep talking and listening and talking and listening. That, I think, is by far the most damaging aspect of these concepts when misused to, you know, other souls.
2: Oh, yeah. It's constant, really scandal by pretending like perhaps certain things can change that cannot change.
1: We can discern our way out of this in some way.
2: Yeah, exactly. If we can just, you know, discern a loophole.
1: Discerning loopholes, exactly.
2: And it kind of becomes like that. Mm-hmm. And, you know, he's talking about the Desert Fathers here, and he's talking about early Christian literature. He's like, well, we already kind of have, you know, the doctrine there. And I think that's in part the point.
1: Yes.
2: You know, we can kind of look there, and a lot of the answers are already provided, and it becomes a point where you have to say, okay, well, how then might I live, right? You know, in recognition of the fact that so much of the discernment has actually been done, how might I live as a faithful Catholic, recognizing that the church is the vehicle of faith in our time and in every time. Mm-hmm. And instead you have some individuals want to do this, and then you have, you know, some groups who also in the sort of synodality vein want to do this, to engage in this perpetual motion without direction, I'm gonna call it.
1: That's a good way. Yes, exactly. That's a great way to put it.
2: Yeah, where it's just, it kind of feels like you're doing something even though you're actually not. It kind of reminds me of some corporate atmospheres, you know, where you're like, how do we look busy?
1: Yes.
2: You know, it's almost a joke.
1: Let's have a meeting about the meeting that we're going to have, to discuss the meeting we're going to have. Yeah, exactly. And
2: that's not piety. It's not growth in the church.
1: Yes.
2: It's actually contrary to all of those things. I do appreciate someone who's rising in the church, ironically.
1: Yeah.
2: Like Bishop Eric Barden, who's getting, I think, good notice.
1: Yes.
2: Because it's like we hear so much about difficult bishops and difficult synods and so on.
1: Sure.
2: I really appreciate the contrast of somebody who's willing to speak very clearly about the truths of the faith.
1: And I think when a bishop like him speaks out like that, it's going to encourage other bishops who've raised concerns. Like we discussed last week with some of the American bishops who said, synodality is really confusing and the lay people don't get it. Can we simplify this and just move on and actually move forward? They will be encouraged to continue pushing that with voices like Eric Varden putting such a great spiritual spin on it. So pray for Bishop Varden and be grateful for him. We'll be back with more news and commentary in 2 minutes.
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1: To Rise Right on the Station of the Cross Catholic Media Network. Jake Kraft here with my co-host Sarah Kane on this Tuesday morning. And here are your headline news. Breitbart reports, U.S. continues to strike Iran, as Trump says deal is still possible. The United States launched a fresh salvo of strikes against Iran early this morning, marking a new escalation in the resumption of hostilities, even as President Donald Trump said a deal with Tehran was still possible. Oil prices shot up more than 9% over fears of the renewed conflict. Trump formally notified Congress last week that the U.S. had resumed military conflict against Iran.
2: And the BBC reports counterterrorism police take over investigation of Anne Widdecombe's murder. The man arrested on suspicion of murder on Saturday has now been rearrested on suspicion of commission, preparation, or instigation of acts of terrorism. This comes after new information and evidence came to light, according to police officers. This runs in contrast to how police had previously discounted all claims that her murder was politically motivated.
1: Ad Vaticanum reports, Pope Leo XIV personally lobbied Macron over French euthanasia bill. This was a story that came out yesterday, and it's directly related to the discussion we had about euthanasia. Pope Leo has the same thing on his mind. Pope Leo is said to have initiated a series of direct communications with Emmanuel Macron over this issue. According to sources both within the diplomatic sphere and the Vatican, His Holiness has been making regular 15-minute phone calls to the French president, focused solely on the euthanasia and assisted suicide bill.
2: And just the news reports, Capitol Police arrest man with gun near Northern Barricade. Upon noticing a handgun on the driver's lap, the officer ordered Wendell Royster to put up his hands, and a team of USCP officers surrounded the SUV and took the driver into custody. Royster was then charged with carrying a pistol without a license and with no permit. All weapons are prohibited on Capitol grounds.
1: Zeal reports, 13-year-old Christian girl asks Pakistani court to free her from alleged abductor and forced marriage. Maria Shahbaz is seeking a new hearing in Pakistan after a previous court ruling returned her to the custody of the 30-year-old man accused of abducting her, forcing her to convert to Islam, and marrying her against her will. The Alliance Defending Freedom, or ADF, is supporting her case. Please do pray for her.
2: And the Federalist reports, surrogate sued after refusing to abort baby with cleft lip. The civil suit reportedly seeks $600,000 in damages, and it comes just 2 years after the woman refused the couple's demands to abort their commissioned child at 22 weeks gestation over a cleft lip and possible genetic abnormalities. Please do pray for that child who is in the custody of the homosexual couple.
1: Yes, indeed. The Guardian reports, young men report more sextortion than any other age group, according to Australia's online safety watchdog. Between July and December 2025, more than 2,000 complaints of sexual extortion, or sextortion, were made to eSafety, that online watchdog. While men aged 18 to 24 made the most complaints of any cohort, accounting for about 800 of the more than 2,000 reports, younger teens were increasingly being targeted, according to the trend.
2: And Fox News reports, Trump birthright citizenship fight comes roaring back with invaders play after Kavanaugh roadmap. Senator Jim Banks, who's a Republican out of Indiana, introduced the Citizenship Act of 2026 just yesterday, a bill that would end birthright citizenship for children born in the United States to illegal aliens and birth tourists. This follows SCOTUS Justice Kavanaugh's recent statements in which he said Trump's executive order on birthright citizenship conflicted with federal birthright citizenship law, but suggested that Congress could amend that statute to create new exceptions.
1: And Catholic Culture is reporting gunmen kill two Catholics in Pakistan while an Indian mob demands Salesian sisters destroy their chapel. Gunmen on motorcycles killed two Catholic young adults in Pakistan last week. The Islamic State terrorist group claimed responsibility for the murders. Meanwhile, India, just on Sunday, a mob of 60 people entered the property of the Salesian sisters in Barasat and demanded that the sisters destroy a partially constructed chapel and cemetery. In the same Indian state of West Bengal, multiple incidents of anti-Christian violence had occurred back on July 5th. Growing trend, sadly. Please pray for our brothers and sisters in India and Pakistan.
2: And Just the News reports Warner Brothers Paramount merger challenged by 12 states. California Attorney General Rob Bonta is leading 12 states in suing to block the acquisition of Warner Brothers Discovery by Paramount Skydance. In addition to Bonta, who's a Democrat, the plaintiffs are Democratic attorneys generals from Arizona, Colorado, Connecticut, Massachusetts, Minnesota, Nevada, New Jersey, New Mexico, New York, Oregon, and Washington. Bonta said the $110 billion merger would extinguish competition. He said, quote, "We're standing up for a free and fair market, not a rigged market."
1: And those are your headlines. Lots of news, Sarah, as we mentioned at the start of the show.
2: Exactly.
1: That was quite a news lineup. But yeah. Some of these stories here are I think, linked quite directly. And I think we should cover them because we've talked multiple times about growing persecution. But here we have some very, very vivid stories of just how bad the persecution gets, especially in Pakistan and then just over the border in India. And this first story here out of Zeal, 13-year-old Christian girl Maria Shahbaz is seeking a new hearing in Pakistan after a previous court ruling returned her to the custody of the 30-year-old man that she says abducted her and force converted her to Islam. Nothing new there. And married her against her will. And the thank God, you know, God bless the Alliance Defending Freedom. They're active all around the world. They're supporting her case as best they can over there. But the fact that the previous court just said, nope, you have to go back. He's your husband. He's, you know, it doesn't matter that he's abducted you and forced you into this and forced you to convert. You have to go back to him. Again, this 13-year-old at the hands of this 30-year-old. But just a crazy case. And I think it's a sign of just how stacked the deck is, legally speaking, against Christians in these countries, where this is not a matter of, oh, well, the government is just not failing, is just failing to enforce the laws properly. It's really just, it's mobs like the one in India that we covered as well. That's the real issue. No, these are courts outright ruling in favor of, again, this abduction and forced conversion.
2: Right. And so it's said that if the court were to decide in this girl's favor, that it would establish a so-called important precedent, meaning that this isn't normal. Yeah. You know, that it's not normal for a court to side with a 13-year-old girl who's saying, I didn't voluntarily choose to marry this man and mm-hmm. be converted into his faith. I mean, it's actually a horrifying reality for Christians in Pakistan, and in fact also for Hindu girls in Pakistan. There's a habit of stealing or abducting these children and then forcing them to recant their faith, and then I'm just going to say raping them because I'm not going to put it any other way.
1: Yeah.
2: And what you have is this sort of intentional stealing of these kids from non-Muslim families.
1: Yes.
2: They're targeted because they're part of the Christian faith. And it's an absolute horrific reality. So please do pray for all of those affected, including this girl who apparently has the fortitude, even at 13, to be willing to go against the man that she is being forced to live with, mm-hmm. right? I mean, the situation that she's in is absolutely horrific and ought to... I mean, why... candidly speaking, why is it that we as a nation are focusing so much on these other countries when we should be targeting cases like this? I just feel like if you want to place pressure where it's where it needs to be placed. I think that placing it on Pakistan to protect, say, this 13-year-old girl would be a good use of the nation's resources and power.
1: Yes, our sort of noblesse oblige as a more prosperous nation, even with all of our problems. If we're going to be out there in the world doing things, let's do things that protect Christians. And again, God bless groups like ADF, ADF International, that they're doing this good work around the world, trying to help these cases go through the courts. And as you mentioned, because of the whole precedent issue, there's a good reason for trying to force this through the courts, because then when another case comes up that for some reason doesn't get this level of international attention, maybe the precedent can help that case go through in a favorable way to these Christians. This attempt to change the system is very important. That we can't just, drop in, for this one case and say, oh, we're going to yank you out of here and help you by making this go through a process. And again, God bless this girl's fortitude. This could lead to better, to improvements, to changes to the system that can help decrease at least somewhat this persecution. And it's not just these cases. We've got this story out of Pakistan with two youths targeted by Islamic terrorism. They were just playing cricket. They were 21 and 24 years old. The 24-year-old Dominic was a father of two. They were playing cricket with others, and these motorcycle gunmen rode by, shot them, killed them. Many Christians and their family members protested for more than 3 hours, blocking traffic with the victims' bodies, trying to demonstrate the extent of the persecution here. And at a memorial service that they held, there was a Catholic priest there, Father Samson Shakir. He said, "The situation is very difficult here, but God has kept us here to show his glory," unquote. And that's an amazing quote to see. And it should be a great inspiration for us. You know, we spend so much time talking about the lives of the saints, the persecutions they go through. This is going on around the world today, that these Christians are standing up and witness. And this sentiment here, it's not the sentiment, it's the

0: And I will go ahead and say that Pakistan's economy is, you know, not in a great shape as it is.
1: Yeah.
0: But it also relies upon, you know, so much of American money, because we take their exports, especially in regard to clothing and textiles, which is to say, it is quite possible for the United States to exert pressure upon the country as a whole, because so many of these issues are actually institutional, right, as opposed to individual. So, like, in some countries, like we covered, like, some persecution in the Congo, for example, mm-hmm. that happens as a result of ISIS militants that aren't actually part of the government. So that's, it's kind of harder to deal with.
1: Yeah.
0: Whereas, but something in Pakistan, when you have the actual laws, the courts, they themselves are part of the problem. I think that it would be so easy for us to exert pressure. And, you know, I think that it also aligns with a historical Christian and Catholic understanding. I mean, even if you go back to the Charlemagne and the way that we'd actually help Christians in other countries, I think this is a perfect sort of illustration as to how we ought to be doing that and saying, no, actually, those are our people too,
1: yeah.
0: you know, so to speak, and intervening to assist them. Because
1: yes.
0: it's not something that is actually outside of our power. It's just, I think we have this, I don't know, this annoying kind of policy of, well, it's over there in their culture. And therefore, we
1: yeah.
0: should, I don't know, not care as much or something, like some kind of weird prime directive thing.
1: Not to sound too cynical, but sometimes it's also, well, what are we going to profit out of it from? You know, what are we going
0: right.
1: to gain from doing this? That it's not a matter even of ideology. It's a matter of, you know, what's in it for me? I think that's
0: yes.
1: a big driving factor in a lot of modern state policy decisions. You know, what is actually in it for us, as opposed to, again, kind of this sense of duty as, okay, we have more resources, we have more ability to intercede, to put pressure. We are called to do that for a good cause. Well, we're not, in how we run, we are not really a Christian nation in that way. We are not one
0: right.
1: of these old Christendom states. So
0: unfortunately,
1: maybe we can kind of
0: yeah.
1: talk about that a little bit more tomorrow with St. Henry II, in addition to St. Bonaventure and the church state dichotomy. We can maybe discuss that a bit. But I do want to make sure we cover some of the details here in India
0: yes.
1: so that people know what they're praying for, that this mob barged in to the property of the Salesian sisters in Barasat and demanded that they destroy a partially constructed chapel and cemetery. And this is in the state of West Bengal, where further incidents took place on July 5th. And I'm not sure why this all happened on July 5th, about a week previous to this story of the mob and the Salesian sisters. But apparently on July 5th, at least four anti-Christian incidents took place. Some of them were against Protestants here, but all for the same reasons overall here. And this can be a source for good evangelization to the Protestants, is to stand up for them and say, you know, that you are defending them as well. And that's how you hopefully, you know, can begin a relationship. This is the true way of practicing ecumenism for evangelization, is to stand in solidarity with these persecuted Christians here, because a mob attacked the home of a Christian widow, demanding she abandon her faith and donate her property for conversion into a Hindu temple. Other activists
0: yep.
1: seized Bibles and briefly detained worshipers at a Protestant prayer meeting. Attackers broke windows, desecrated the altar, and damaged musical instruments at a Presbyterian church. And a mob attacked another church, I think this was also a Protestant church, on a Sunday, assaulting the pastor and members of the congregation. So this is a rise in particularly this Hindu nationalist violence, where they view Hinduism as the religion of the state. So if you
0: yes.
1: are a patriotic Indian, if you are a patriotic Hindu, then you need to get rid of this false religion of Christianity. That's the way they see it. And that's how they are expressing this violence. And so similarly here, now we have the Salesian sisters undergoing similar persecution, that they're demanding them to destroy their chapel, destroy their cemetery even, that they're trying to put together there on their property. And it doesn't seem like the Indian government's doing anything to help.
0: Agreed. We were talking, I think it was yesterday, about King Henry VIII and the targeting specifically of nuns, and also the French Revolution, and just how, I don't know, kind of evil it is and just difficult to empathize with. Like, you take these people who've just sort of set themselves apart entirely from the world and have nothing, and all they do is, you know, is pray and seek to aid people for the love of God.
1: Yeah.
0: And when they themselves are

0: targeted. There's just something really, I think, especially horrific about that. But yeah, here in India, you had this group who came in and told the nuns, and I quote, "Your government is no more. Now it is our government."
1: Yeah.
0: And I think that is the policy of so many of these, I'm going to call them like Hindu nationalists or Indian nationalists, who do seek to, forgive the pun there, who do seek to take over the government with their particular policies. They're very militant. We talked about them as coming into the United States too, which is a really interesting dynamic, setting up a major so-called temple in Texas. This is something to kind of, you know, keep an eye on, just because I think that it is an area, like, we think about Islam a lot and not incorrectly in terms of persecuting Christians, but we have this sort of escalating persecution out there in India from Hindus, which is a fascinating but increasing dynamic, and it is every bit as aggressive.
1: Yep.
0: You know, it's not simply, oh, we disagree with you and we believe in these gods. It is actual, it involves physical violence against Christians and Catholics in these areas.
1: Yes, again, there's increased migration from these areas into Western countries, particularly the U.S. So, as we covered in that story, and we'll be keeping tabs on any further developments on that front. But it can come here. It can come here too. We've seen situations where Islam has essentially taken over sections of, particularly the Midwest. What happens when Hinduism takes over your town or your county, and suddenly there are mobs of Hindu nationalists going around and persecuting Christians? It could happen here. I know we like to think it couldn't, but it could. It can happen anywhere. And pray for those who are already suffering from it over there, and be on your guard. Be on your guard and be unified with God in prayer that such persecutions do not come here. We already have plenty of other persecutions to deal with. Let us be grateful that we can speak openly about it on shows like this, Rise Right, here on the Station of the Cross Catholic Media Network, where we are a listener-funded Catholic Media Apostolate. We're brought to you by you, our dear listeners. We're dedicated to proclaiming the fullness of truth with clarity and with charity.
0: 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Eastern Catholic priest Father Michael Copenhagen will join host Rudy Carlos to answer your questions about the Catholic faith. 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
1: Yes, indeed. And again, check us out tonight on our YouTube channel for the Cocktail Hour. Fun little casual live stream with me and Sarah. Always a good time. 6 p.m. Eastern on our YouTube channel. That's at Rise Right Catholic. So check that out on YouTube. And sign up for our email list at riseright.org so you can get notifications about that. But in our last few minutes here, Sarah, I want to cover the story out of the Garden. The Guardian. Maybe before he slipped and he wanted to get outside in the nice weather, maybe. But the Guardian here. And this is a concerning story. Young men report more sexual extortion than any other age group, according to an Australian watchdog. And I've seen similar stories over the past couple years here in the U.S. So we've got now these are full good statistics from Australia, but we can extrapolate them to other Western countries for sure.
0: Yes.
1: That young men are suffering, are putting forth the most complaints out of this targeting for sexual extortion. And it's something that I think goes underreported. Good for the Guardian saying this, because the perception in media really is about, oh, well, it's only women who are suffering from this. You know, it's evil young boys who are making, you know, AI deep fakes of girls or this, that, and the other
0: thing. It does happen.
1: It absolutely does happen. But the fact that if anything, because it goes under the radar, it's apparently the case that young men are actually seeing even more exploitation and abuse from these blackmail attempts. Basically, they're saying, "Oh, look, I've catfished you into sending me compromising messages or compromising pictures, and now I am going to, to take advantage of this. I'm going to blackmail you into doing what I want, sending me what I want." We've seen suicide cases, God help us, for a lot of these stories, and the fact that I think it's partly because girls are maybe more on guard from this sort of thing. They're less willing to be taken in by these extortion cases, whereas young men are being preyed upon because, you know, they're for whatever reason.
0: They're often I was reading over at the FBI. They have a page just called Sextortion. And I was kind of reading through some of that, and I thought it was interesting that the young men who are specifically being targeted are so often being targeted by older men who are pretending to be women, which is an interesting, I guess, I don't want to say concept, but it's an interesting that I hadn't actually come across before. And also, one of the things

0: because of our pornography-infused culture that kind of normalizes this kind of material and that exposes kids that at ages that's just harrowing.
1: Yeah. I think it goes beyond the pornographic culture, though. I think this is part of, it's almost more the culture of not laziness, but sloth, but the culture of lacking responsibility and duty, and the lack of oversight by parents. The right. Concept of, you know, just shove a device in your kid's hand and let them do whatever they want with it. And then you have governments whose only interest, as we covered previously, their only interest in cracking down on this is so that kids don't get the wrong sort of news, the wrong sort of ideology. So
0: right.
1: don't let kids
0: about Roblox and the different pedophiles we're trying to find
1: don't,
0: kids.
1: Don't let kids, you know, make sure you ban kids and teens from YouTube and from Twitter, where they might, you know, they might imbibe some of this evil right-wing Christian Nazi ideology, you know, that we're going to accuse everyone of. But they can, it's still fine for them to use Apple iMessage, Snapchat. These are the services most commonly linked to these extortion threats. They can still use Discord. They can still use WhatsApp. They can still use Instagram. It's fine for them to use all of those because those are not as dangerous ideologically. They're instead dangerous for things like this the kind of extortion. And this is the thing that parents and grandparents need to be aware of. And this, again, by just shoving a phone in your kid's hands, it goes beyond, again, this part of it is the exposure to pornography, but it's not pornography. Yeah. I don't think is at the root cause of this. Pornography is just one of the deepest symptoms of this entire mentality of, you know,
0: I agree with that.
1: Not parenting your kids properly, and of kids having no guidance whatsoever, and of all other authorities either turning a blind eye to it or enabling it, where they say, oh, no, because it's, you know, we want kids to be able to go talk to their teacher who's saying, yeah, you should be dressing in girls' clothes and calling yourself by a different name now or something like that, and your parents don't get you. You know, that's all endorsed by the powers
0: that be.
1: Also,
0: like, so many of this stuff, I don't think even the parents understand that these online games that are targeted at kids have these chats that are being exploited and used by pedophilic individuals to encourage things like this very thing from that is happening, and also the trafficking around the United States, and it comes from games that are supposedly aimed at children. So you really have to be aware of what's out there and what your kid has access to.
1: Absolutely. Stay vigilant and keep these kids in prayer, especially. We'll be back tomorrow. God bless you.
2: Rochester area weather. It's currently 69 degrees with a few clouds. The wind is from the southwest at 9 miles per hour. The forecast for this morning, cloudy and breezy, 79 degrees. This afternoon, some clouds here and there and somewhat breezy, temperature 93. Then this evening, some clouds and some wind, temperature 83. That's the weather brought to you by iCatholicMobile.com.
3: In the name of the Father, and of the Son, and of the Holy Spirit. 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Amen. In the name of the Father,

0: yourself in order that the good in you might flourish. 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
5: Family, a prayer that we pray together is a powerful prayer. 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Today we pray in thanksgiving. Most Holy Trinity, Father, Son, and Holy Spirit, we thank you for this day, which is your gift to us. Let us live it in a way that is pleasing to you. We thank you for saving us from sin and death. Make us virtuous and holy. We thank you for a place being prepared for us in your house forever. Do not let us be separated from you. We thank you for the many things we take for granted. Help us to delight in your goodness. Through Christ our Lord. Amen.

0: Behold the Lamb of God, who takes away the sins of the world. 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Take this, all of you, and drink from it, for this is the chalice of my blood,
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I confess to Almighty God and to you, my brothers and sisters, that I have greatly sinned in my thoughts and in my words, in what I have done and in what I have failed to do. Through my most grievous fault. Therefore I ask Blessed Mary, ever Virgin, all the angels and saints, and you, my brothers and sisters, to pray for me to the Lord our God. May Almighty God have mercy.

0: A reading from the book of the prophet Isaiah. In the days of Ahaz, king of Judah, son of Jotham, son of Uzziah, Rezin, king of Aram, and Pekah, king of Israel, son of Remaliah, went up to attack Jerusalem, but they were not able to conquer it. When the word came to the house of David that Aram was encamped in Ephraim, the heart of the king and the heart of the people trembled, as the trees of the forest tremble in the wind. Then the Lord said to Isaiah, "Go out to meet Ahaz, you and your son, Shear-Jashub, at the end of the conduit of the upper pool, on the highway of the fooler's field, and say to him, 'Take care you remain tranquil, and do not fear. Let not your courage fail before these two stumps of the smoldering brands, the blazing anger of Rezin and the Arameans and the son of Remaliah. Because of the mischief that Aram, Ephraim, and the son of Remaliah plots against you, saying, "Let us go up and tear Judah asunder, make it our own by force, and appoint the son of Tabeel king there." Thus says the Lord, "This shall not stand. It shall not be. Damascus is the capital of Aram, and Rezin is the head of Damascus. Samaria is the capital of Ephraim, and Remaliah's son, the head of Samaria. But within 60 years and 5, Ephraim shall be crushed, no longer a nation. Unless your faith is firm, you shall not be firm." The word of the Lord. God upholds his city forever.
1: God upholds his city forever.
0: Great is the Lord, and holy to be praised. In the city of our God, his holy mountain, fairest of heights, is the joy of all the earth.
1: God upholds his city forever.
0: Mount Zion, the recesses of the north, is the city of the great king. God is with her castles. Renowned is he as a stronghold.
1: Forever.
0: For lo, the kings assemble, they come on together. They also see, and at once are stunned, terrified, routed.
1: God upholds the city forever.
0: Quaking seizes them there, anguish like a woman's in labor, as though a wind from the east were shattering ships of Tarshish.
1: God upholds the city forever.

Jesus began to reproach the towns where most of his mighty deeds had been done, since they had not repented. Woe to you, Chorazin! Woe to you, Bethsaida! For if the mighty deeds done in your midst had been done in Tyre and Sidon, they would long ago have repented in sackcloth and ashes. But I tell you, it will be more tolerable for Tyre and Sidon on the day of judgment than for you. And as for you, Capernaum, will you be exalted to heaven? You will go down to the netherworld. For if the mighty deeds done in your midst had been done in Sodom, it would have remained until this day. But I tell you, it will be more tolerable for the land of Sodom on the day of judgment than for you.

Today you'll be getting more of a sermon rather than a homily. You might wonder, what's the difference? Well, at least the way I heard it, a homily is mainly a reflection on the readings at Mass, versus a sermon can be about any Christian topic. And as we're celebrating the feast day of Saint Kateri Tekakwitha, who was persecuted by her tribe, not only for her conversion to Christianity and her baptism, but because of her desire to remain a virgin, I felt inspired to reflect on the value and beauty of virginity. The value of virginity flows mainly from the fact that God was born of a virgin. From all eternity, God planned for the incarnation, for his son to be born of a virgin. Before that, the Jews, while they saw virginity as important to hold on to for marriage, the idea of lifelong or perpetual virginity was not necessarily something that they encouraged. Not only was it seen as a curse for a woman to be barren within marriage, but because there was such an emphasis on the blessing of having children within marriage, if a woman had to die a virgin, they actually saw it as something as to be mourned and lamented. In the book of Judges, the daughter of Jephthah, when she learns that she is going to die a virgin before marriage, then she asks for two months to go into the mountains with her maiden companions to bewail the fact of her virginity. And it says that after this, it became a custom for the daughters of Israel year by year to go and mourn Jephthah's daughter for 4 days. Well, this attitude towards virginity changed with the coming of Christ. The fact that God was born of a virgin, virginity began to be valued. In the early church, you had beautiful young women recognizing the beauty of a gift of self to God, to give themselves totally to God, like the Blessed Virgin Mary. And so they wanted to hold on to their virginity, consecrate it to God, and forego the suitors in marriage that were coming at them, to the point of even suffering torture and death to belong to God alone. I heard of St. Rose of Lima, I believe it was, who, when her parents were trying to have her get married and different suitors would come, she took something that she was allergic to and rubbed it on her face so that her face would blow up. And so when she'd go to meet the suitor, her face would be all big and be like, hi. Well, because whatever it took to belong solely to Christ. St. Kateri was one who made this gift to God. After she relocated to a Christian village on the St. Lawrence River, she made a private vow of virginity about a little over a year before she died. Today, sadly, most of our world has lost the sense of the value of virginity or a life of consecrated celibacy. Like St. Kateri, who suffered persecution because of her desire to remain a virgin, today, when young men and women express an interest or desire in a religious vocation or the priesthood, very often they are met with misunderstanding, if not ridicule. I remember when I was in high school and started sharing that I was considering a vocation to the priesthood, I received a number of very unencouraging responses. One person said, oh, well, too bad you're Catholic. You should become just a Christian minister because then you can get married as well and serve. And no sense of it's actually worth it to be able to do what a priest does. But also someone else said, you don't want to do that. You don't want to become a priest. You want to get married and have children, right? Another said, what's the matter with you? Don't you like women? And today I like to say, yes, I like women. I love women so much. I see it as worth giving my whole life to trying to help them get to heaven as a priest. Another person said that, well, today you hear a lot of young men say, I would think about the priesthood if they could get married. It seems to say that it'd be so much better without that, right? Obviously, it would be better without this celibacy. There's no value in celibacy by itself other than just a great big penance, right? It's a common thought today. I used to think that way, too. Maybe I'll just be a deacon. And that's mostly from Christian believers, those responses. It's even worse when we consider the messages sent out there by the secular world.
where immodesty and sexual immorality is all over the place, in fashion, in music, in movies and TV shows. There's this sense of you can't live without certain bodily pleasures. If you try to do so, you'll go crazy. And people out there are clamoring for the right to do whatever they want, with whomever they want, with their bodies. And then you top all that off with the rampant spread of pornography, so easily accessible, and many parents putting X-rated movie theaters in the hands of their children without filters or monitoring. This is going to set them up for disaster, and whatever their vocation might be. The message is, no, you'll go crazy if you try to embrace a life of virginity. It's impossible, it's inhuman, it's unnatural. Wrong. It's supernatural. It's not against nature, it's above nature. And it can be embraced and lived with great joy when we have a sense of the supernatural reasons. I read Vita Consecrata shortly before joining the religious life, and there Pope St. John Paul II lays out several good reasons for embracing a life of virginity. The Church teaches that consecrated virginity and celibate chastity, it is a gift to the Church and a gift to the person called, and it's a gift to be welcomed and embraced. Well, how so? What are the reasons? The most common reason that people usually think of when they're trying to justify a vocation of virginity is the pastoral reason or the apostolic reason. This is the reason that the consecrated virgin or the religious, the priest, because they belong totally to God, they can dedicate themselves full time to the service of the people of God. And that's a beautiful thing. That's a noble reason. Some people say, okay, yeah, I could see that, making it worth it. Others are like, give me a little more. Okay, so a second great reason is the Christological reason. The fact that Jesus Christ himself was celibate. He lived lifelong virginity. And then there's the imitation of Mary. Just the idea of imitating our Lord in a closer way, imitating the Blessed Mother, that's a very good reason to remain a virgin all one's life. Some will say, oh, I can't be a priest because I'm a man. As if to say that in order to be a real man, you have to have certain experiences. No, Jesus Christ was the perfect man, perfect God and perfect man, and he remained a virgin his life long. So if it's good enough for him, then it's good enough for those young men called. Then there's the ecclesial reason, the reason having to do with the Church, that the priest who stands in persona Christi, he stands in the person of Christ, he takes on the bride of Christ, the Church, as his own. And Jesus wants his priests as fiercely devoted to the Church as they would be to a natural human spouse. And so, yes, in the mystical way, the priest does take on a spouse and dedicate himself to the service of her children. And then the women who enter into consecrated virginity, who make those vows, they become a living icon of Holy Mother Church. That is both bride, virgin bride, and spiritual mother. They will see who were their children when they get to heaven. All those people who benefited by their vow of virginity to God, by their obedience, the grace flowing to people to be able to make, to have conversion and make that act of faith, receive baptism. Yes, you are mothers. Then there's my favorite reason, the eschatological reason. I believe Fulton Sheen said one time, I have to use those big words so you'll think I'm smart. The eschatological reason, it has to do with the end times. The fact that in the end, after the resurrection, in heaven, no one is going to be getting married or given in marriage, our Lord says. Well, why not? Well, because the ultimate goal of marriage is to get your spouse to heaven. It's till death do us part, because the ultimate goal is not you and me forever and ever, baby. No, it's to get each other to heaven. Why? In heaven, it's not just seeing God. It's not just hanging out with God. It's total gift of self to God. It is perfect union with God, a mystical marriage, God giving himself totally to us in all of his infinite beauty, truth, and goodness. And we finally will belong totally to him. Well, when we recognize that, it's possible to hear the call and experience the desire. I don't want to wait
until I get to heaven to give myself to God. I want to give myself as totally as I can to God right now, body and soul, in this consecrated vocation. There was one time I was in a phone call, and the woman, towards the end of the phone call, she wasn't Catholic, and she asked, "Can you explain celibacy to me? I don't get it. The whole celibacy thing, why priests have to be celibate." And I'm thinking, there's like less than a minute left in this phone call. And I said a silent, quick prayer to God. And then I said, "You know how husband and wife make a total gift of themselves, body and soul, to each other in marriage?" She said, "Yes." And I said, "Okay, well, the priest or the consecrated religious brother or sister, they make that total gift of self, body and soul, to God." And she was like, "Oh, well, that makes sense." I was like, "Oh, we did it." Yes, consecrated virginity is a way of anticipating heaven. That's my favorite way to describe it, anticipating heaven. A religious sister or brother, especially in their habit, it's a reminder to the whole world of what we were created for, union with God. This is why, even though St. Kateri died at the young age of 24, I believe she died very happy and fulfilled, a great joy, a heart full of love for God, that it was noticed, overflowed in her charity for others. So we want to encourage these religious vocations. I want to see it, if parents have a daughter or son who's thinking about this vocation, to see it as a great blessing for the family, something to, yes, be encouraged. Perhaps joining the servidoras, the servants of the Lord and the Virgin of Matara, perhaps the sister servants of the Eternal Word, who aren't very far away from here, perhaps the poor Clare nuns of Perpetual Adoration, or my sister's religious community, the Dominican Sisters of Mary, Mother of the Eucharist. The happiest day of my life was the day of my sister's final vows. Oh, what about your priesthood? That was the second happiest day of my life. But to be there as a priest, celebrating Mass, when my sister was becoming a bride of Christ, giving her whole life to God through her perpetual vows, I could almost not bear to look at her. She was so radiant with beauty. Let us send the message to the world that virginity is beautiful. Virginity is beautiful. When I see happy, joyful religious sisters, I fall deeper in love with God. Thank you for your yes to your vocation. St. Kateri's face was left scarred at a young age by smallpox, but you can bet that she was captivatingly beautiful in the eyes of our Lord Jesus Christ, and that now she is shining with an unimaginable beauty among the virgins, the choirs of virgins in heaven. St. Kateri Tekakwitha, pray for us.

0: Almighty God, ever ready to hear the cry of the poor, in our need, we unite in offering you our petitions with blameless hands.
1: That all the members of the church may strive to be holy with the holiness of God Himself, we pray to the Lord. That all those who are suffering and are near death may find consolation in the cross of our Savior, we pray to the Lord. That mankind may grow in love and reverence for all unborn children and their mothers, we pray to the Lord. For the Franciscan missionaries of the Eternal Word, that they may grow in their union with God and bring His joy to the world, we pray to the Lord. For all who have died, that they may rest in peace and be brought to that final resurrection where God will be all in all. We pray to the Lord.
0: All-powerful, ever-living God, direct our steps in the way of your love so that our whole life may be fragrant with all we do in the name of Jesus, your beloved Son, who lives and reigns with you and the Holy Spirit, God forever and ever.

Pray, brethren, that my sacrifice and yours may be acceptable to God, the Almighty Father. As we proclaim your wonders, O Lord, in the Virgin Blessed Kateri Tekakwitha, we humbly implore your majesty that as her merits are pleasing to you, so too our dutiful service may find favor in your sight. Through Christ our Lord.

To you, therefore, most merciful Father, we make humble prayer and petition through Jesus Christ, your Son, our Lord, that you accept and bless these gifts, these offerings, these holy and unblemished sacrifices, which we offer you firstly for your holy Catholic Church. Be pleased to grant her peace, to guard, unite, and govern her throughout the whole world, together with your servant, Leo, our Pope, and Stephen, our Bishop, and all those who, holding to the truth, hand on the Catholic and Apostolic faith. Remember, Lord, your servants. And all gathered here, whose faith and devotion are known to you, for them we offer you this sacrifice of praise, or they offer it for themselves and all who are dear to them, for the redemption of their souls, in hope of health and well-being, and paying their homage to you, the eternal God, living and true. In communion with those whose memory we venerate, especially the glorious ever Virgin Mary, Mother of our God and Lord Jesus Christ, and Blessed Joseph, her spouse, your blessed apostles and martyrs, Peter and Paul, Andrew, James, John, Thomas, James, Philip, Bartholomew, Matthew, Simon, and Jude, Linus, Cletus, Clement, Sixtus, Cornelius, Cyprian, Lawrence, Chrysogonus, John and Paul, Cosmas and Damian, and all your saints. We ask that through their merits and prayers, in all things we may be defended by your protecting help. Through Christ our Lord. Amen. Therefore, Lord, we pray, graciously accept this oblation of our service, that of your whole family. Order our days in your peace, and command that we be delivered from eternal damnation and counted among the flock of those you have chosen. Through Christ our Lord. Amen. Be pleased, O God, we pray, to bless, acknowledge, and approve this offering in every respect. Make it spiritual and acceptable, so that it may become for us the body and blood of your most beloved Son, our Lord Jesus Christ. On the day before he was to suffer, he took bread in his holy and venerable hands, and with eyes raised to heaven, to you, O God, his almighty Father, giving you thanks, he said the blessing, broke the bread, and gave it to his disciples, saying, "Take this, all of you, and eat of it, for this is my body, which will be given up for you."

In a similar way, when supper was ended, he took this precious chalice in his holy and venerable hands, and once more giving you thanks, he said the blessing and gave the chalice to his disciples, saying, "Take this, all of you, and drink from it, for this is the chalice of my blood, the blood of the new and eternal covenant, which will be poured out for you and for many for the forgiveness of sins. Do this in memory of me."

Therefore, O Lord, as we celebrate the memorial of the Blessed Passion, the resurrection from the dead, and the glorious ascension into heaven of Christ, your Son, our Lord, we, your servants and your holy people, offer to your glorious majesty, from the gifts that you have given us, this pure victim, this holy victim, this spotless victim, the holy bread of eternal life, and the chalice of everlasting salvation. Be pleased to look upon these offerings with a serene and kindly countenance, and to accept them as once you were pleased to accept the gifts of your servant Abel the just, the sacrifice of Abraham, our father in faith, and the offering of your high priest Melchizedek, a holy sacrifice, a spotless victim. In humble prayer, we ask you, Almighty God, command that these gifts be borne by the hands of your holy angel to your altar on high, in the sight of your divine

come before us with the sign of faith and rest in the sleep of peace. Grant them, O Lord, we pray, and all who sleep in Christ, a place of refreshment, light, and peace through Christ our Lord. Amen. To us also, your servants, who though sinners, hope in your abundant mercies, graciously grant some share and fellowship with your holy apostles and martyrs, with John the Baptist, Stephen, Matthias, Barnabas, Ignatius, Alexander, Marcellinus, Peter, Felicity, Perpetua, Agatha, Lucy, Agnes, Cecilia, Anastasia, and all your saints. Admit us, we beseech you, into their company, not weighing our merits, but granting us your pardon, through Christ our Lord, through whom you continue to make all these good things, O Lord. You sanctify them, fill them with life, bless them, and bestow them upon us.

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From every evil, graciously grant peace in our days, that by the help of your mercy, we may be always free from sin and safe.

Jesus Christ, who said to your apostles, "Peace I leave you, my peace I give you," look not on our sins, but on the faith of your church, and graciously grant her peace and unity.

0: those who cannot now receive Jesus in the Blessed Sacrament, we offer the following prayer. O Jesus, since I cannot now receive Thee under the sacramental veil, I beseech Thee with a heart full of love and longing to come spiritually into my soul, through the Immaculate Heart of Thy Most Holy Mother, and abide with me forever, Thee in me, and I in Thee, in time and in eternity, in Mary. Amen.
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Renewed by partaking of this divine gift, we pray, O Lord our God, that by the example of Blessed Kateri,

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2: Happy Tuesday. It's Tuesday, July 14th. Hope your July is going well, especially this day on a Tuesday morning. Great to be with you. I know a lot of you are struggling through the heat, a big heat wave. I'll have an update on the weather. And hey, we feel your pain over in Italy. I was just telling my wonderful producer, Richard, before we hit the air this morning, that we are seeing all week long, and I'd say from now until September, mid-September, temps plus 90, at least 94 for the low. The highs mostly are going to be probably around 100 degrees, and that's just the temperature. That's not the real feel. It's going to feel probably about 110 or 107. So that's why I tell people, don't travel to Italy in the middle of the summer. It's just oppressive heat. Stay inside, drink lots of water, and listen to Catholic Radio, as in EW10. Okay, so we have a great show for you this morning. Very excited. Steve Ray is joining us for two segments, and the end of this month will be a special acknowledgement of grandparents in the one holy Catholic and apostolic faith. That'll be coming up on the fourth Sunday, which is actually July 26th, and Steve is going to take a look at grandparents in the Bible, which will be a lot of fun. I think very encouraging for all the grandpa and grandmas out there, the nonas and nonos, as we say here in Italy. Steve, I lost count, as I mentioned yesterday when I was introducing the rundown for today, how many grandchildren he has, but I think he has two great grandchildren now, so it'll be a lot of fun. Steve Ray joining us at 16 minutes past the hour, and then also at 28 minutes past the hour as well. And then this is a super important book. Linda Carl joins us, and the topic is Why Yoga is Not for Catholics. She has a new book, Yoga Unveiled, My Spiritual Journey from Darkness to Light. And she had me at the foreword, which was written by Susan Brinkman. If you're not familiar with Susan Brinkman's work, she's amazing. She works with Johnette Williams at Women of Grace, has done so for a long time, but she's such a wealth of knowledge on all things Catholic and Orthodoxy, and has quite a journey herself. But this is a really good book because it's looking at some of the issues. So many people say, well, it's okay because of this, or it's okay because of that. And here's someone who went through some really, really scary things because of really doing so much yoga for a very long time. And she's going to share some of her story with us. Don't want to give the whole story away because I do want you to buy the book. So the title of the book again is Yoga Unveiled, My Spiritual Journey from Darkness to Light. Hour number two, of course, it is a Tuesday, and that means that we are going to be chatting with Kelly Solomon from Newman Guide News, and she'll have some great stories for us. For 2 cents, I think I want to talk about the saint of the day, Saint Kateri. Now, in northern Lower Michigan, and we'll talk about this as well, there's a beautiful shrine called the Cross in the Woods. And within that shrine of the Cross of the Woods, which is in the middle of a forest in northern Lower Michigan, it's just beautiful if you're heading up to Mackinac Island or any of the northwestern places that are so gorgeous up in my home state. There's a beautiful shrine in honor of Kateri. Now, she, of course, lived most of her life in what's now known as New York State, but the landscape is very similar to what she would have experienced in the woods of New York. And she's a much-loved saint, especially in that part of the country, because of the North American martyrs in that area. So it's just a beautiful place, and we'll talk about that saint, some other saints at the shrine. And if you're looking for a nice little trip with your family, and if you're in the Midwest and you've never been to that part of Michigan, it's so beautiful. And we'll talk about that in 2 cents and all the wonderful Catholic things you can see in northern Lower Michigan. So that'll be our 2 cent segment. And then, as I mentioned, we will chat with Kelly Solomon from Newman Guide News. Okay, let's take a look at the weather before we check the news on a Tuesday. Shocker, extreme heat and extensive rainfall, according to the National Weather Service. A significant heat wave underway for the Intermountain West, the Northern Plains, and the Upper Great Lakes, peaking in intensity through midweek and lingering across parts of the Northern Plains and the Midwest until the weekend. Now, in the southern part of Texas, more specifically the southwestern part of the Lone Star State, excessive rainfall may bring a risk for potentially life-threatening flash and really big flooding, and that will be possible they're saying, all the way through Thursday. Right now, it's already 4 minutes past the hour. We appreciate your listenership here at EWTN, Global Catholic Radio. Right now on EWTN at 4 minutes past the hour, let's get started with a look at the news. Conducting a third consecutive night of strikes against Iran. President Trump speaking from the Oval Office following U.S. Central Command's announcement of the new strikes.
1: They want to make a deal. They came back. We made a deal 2 days ago, and they want to make a deal. They've been negotiating for 47 years, but nobody's ever hit them militarily. We're hitting them very hard.
2: CENTCOM saying in a post on X that these latest strikes were at the direction of the president, and the president is also saying the U.S. will reinstate now a blockade of Iranian ports and serve as the guardian of the Hormuz Strait. Kate Fisher tells us the president says the U.S. will be reimbursed for those costs of providing security at the rate of 20% on all cargo shipped.
4: This is really controversial, saying that it's now the U.S. that will charge a toll, having had senior members of his cabinet saying that when the Iranians suggested that, it was simply not acceptable in terms of, you know, international norms.
2: In a post on Truth Social, Trump saying the waterway is open and they are only stopping Iran's ships and customers from entering or leaving. Also, the president saying on social media that he would be addressing the nation this week, Thursday night, 9 p.m. Eastern, but he did not give any other details on the speech. Lindsey Graham's sister is expected to be sworn in today to fill her brother's South Carolina Senate seat following his sudden death. South Carolina Governor Henry McMaster announcing on Monday that the late Republican senator's sister, Darlene, will serve in the role until the term ends in January. Lindsey Graham passing away over the weekend due to an aortic dissection, which is a tear in the body's main artery. He was only 71 years old. And members of the Senate are mourning one of their own today.
5: With the sudden passing of South Carolina's longtime Republican fixture, Senator Lindsey Graham. The preliminary medical examiner's report revealing a tear in the aorta, the main artery from the heart, led to his death. That tear likely caused by long-term hardening of his arteries.
2: Ryan Nobles reporting the Senate is returning for the first time since his death at the age of 71. Tributes still pour in for Graham, and discussions will be held about the effect of his absence. Senate tradition includes draping the desk of a deceased member in black crepe bunting with flowers. A statement from his office says the senator's family appreciates at this time and asks for privacy during this incredible, difficult period. Venezuela has put a... Cesar Guevara says all humanitarian channels remain open, so the emergency supplies are getting to where they need to go.
6: We have shipments from air freights that are going on a weekly basis to containers that are being sent via ocean freight to Venezuela.
2: It has been almost 3 weeks since the back-to-back earthquakes struck. The death toll is more than 4,400. With thousands still missing, the interim government remains in place until elections can be held. Meanwhile, as Isabella Di Carvalho with Vatican News tells us, there was some hopeful news almost 3 weeks after the devastating natural disaster in Venezuela.
7: Over 16,000 people have been left injured, while almost 18,000 are now homeless. The Venezuelan authorities said late on Sunday evening in the latest update of the disastrous earthquakes that struck the southern American country. In a positive note, however, they did also say that almost 6,500 have been rescued. Nonetheless, numerous people are still unaccounted for, and many are still digging through the rubble to find the bodies of their loved ones. For example, as reported by Reuters, a teenage girl in the city of La Guaira, the epicenter of the disaster, was conscious under the rubble in the first 24 hours after the earthquake, but the rescue efforts were unable to get her out as the equipment needed never arrived and her body remains trapped under the wreckage. Her 17-year-old friend Maria told Reuters how they were practicing a dance routine together for their upcoming graduation when the earthquake hit. Despite being trapped under the debris for 17 hours, Maria managed to make it out alive. Out of 10 friends who were preparing the dance routine, 6 have survived. There are tragically many similar stories, as also firefighters and specialized rescue teams from abroad who had been sent to help in the first few weeks of the earthquake are now returning to their home countries. We knew there were people who were alive, but because of the amount of debris and rubble in the way, we just couldn't physically get there in time, and unfortunately, people had passed on, explained a British firefighter to the BBC. Another British firefighter highlighted the Venezuelan people's resilience despite the devastation. They've lost their homes, friends, and families, and they still found time to offer us kindness, he said. They were offering us water, sweets, anything they had. They were offering it just to help us get through those difficult moments, which was amazing. Their kindness was just exceptional to me, he emphasized. The UN launched an urgent appeal last week for nearly $300 million towards providing aid for 1.3 million people over the course of 6 months. The UN estimates the quakes cost $6.7 billion in damage, equivalent to 6% of Venezuela's GDP. I'm Isabella de Carvalho.
2: A new UNICEF report warning that 3.7 million children under the age of 5 in Afghanistan are at heightened risk of malnutrition as worsening food insecurity and poor nutrition continue to threaten the lives of the country's youngest and most vulnerable. Vatican News reporting that yesterday a report, Too Little, Too Late, the Diet Crisis Facing Young Children in Afghanistan, highlights an alarming deterioration in children's nutrition across that country, calling for urgent investment in preventative measures before the annual peak malnutrition season intensifies. EWTN News reporting this morning the Society of St. Pius X filing an appeal with the Vatican against the decree that declared the traditionalist group in schism with the Catholic Church for consecrating four bishops without papal authorization. According to the statement from the Society, the appeal was submitted to the Dicastery for the Doctrine of the Faith on July 11th, 9 days after the group was declared to be in schism. The SSPX disregarded the Catholic Church's warning not to ordain new bishops, including a strong appeal from the Pope himself, who wrote to the Society last month, "With this spirit and filled with Christian affection, I plead with you and ask you with all my heart, please turn back. I ask you with all my heart, again, please turn back." Mark Mayfield tells us a lawsuit by school districts demanding that social media companies help pay for student mental health services.
8: More than 1,000 school districts, including several in California, argue that social media platforms harm students' mental health and force schools to spend more on counseling and support. Districts say they've also had to increase training to address rising student anxiety and depression linked to social media use. I'm Mark Mayfield.
2: The Michigan Department of Health and Human Services says a number of cyclosporiasis cases in the state is now at 2,640. The figure is as of yesterday, and 44 people have been hospitalized for the treatment. The illness is an intestinal condition caused by a parasite. No source has been identified yet, but Michigan's chief medical executive says lettuce is a common product that usually comes up during the investigation. Again, there are some cases in 44 of Michigan's 83 counties. And temps are expected to climb into the 90s today and tomorrow, Scott Pringle explains, prompting forecasters to issue a heat advisory in many places, including the Big Apple.
9: The city has cooling centers open throughout the five boroughs and is extending hours of its largest outdoor pools until 8:30 p.m. That's to give folks options to cool off. However, meteorologist Rafael Miranda does not recommend doing that at the city beaches the next couple days.
10: A high risk for deadly rip currents. Even though it's coinciding with the heat wave, we recommend staying out of the water.
9: The heat intensifies Wednesday with heat index values into the triple digits and forecasters issuing an extreme heat warning for central and southern New Jersey for Wednesday. In New York, I'm Scott Pringle.
2: And for the ninth year in a row, Arlington, Virginia ranked America's most fit city. That, according to the American College of Sports Medicine's American Fitness Index, looking at physical activity, parks, trails, obesity levels, chronic disease, and other indicators. And number two, our nation's capital, right across the Potomac, followed by Minneapolis, Seattle, and Denver, Oklahoma City, ranked at the bottom of that list. It is a Tuesday. We'll talk Nona and Nonos, Grandma and Grandpas, Grandpa and Grandpas. Coming up next, Grandparents Day at the end of the month. Steve Ray fills us in on grandparents in the Bible.
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12: 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This is an EWTN Bookmark Brief, speaking with author Robert McNamara about his book, The Personalism of Edith Stein, a synthesis of Thomism and Phenomenology, published by Catholic University of America Press and naturally available through our EWTN religious catalog. Okay, Robert, tell me, what is important about the personalism of Edith Stein for the average Catholic to understand?
13: Well, isn't it most interesting to explore what it is to be a human person made to the image of God? And how better to do it than through the eyes of St. Edith Stein and St. Thomas Aquinas, two stalwarts of the Catholic Christian philosophical tradition. They give us a wonderful perspective on what it means to be human, what it means to be a person, and how to live that out with integrity.
12: Okay. Well, thank you very much, Robert McNamara. The book, The Personalism of Edith Stein, a synthesis of Thomism and Phenomenology, again, available through our catalog. I'm Doug Keck. This has been a Bookmark Brief. Thanks for stopping by. We hope to see you next time.
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2: So coming up toward the end of this month, July 26th, we'll recognize World Day for Grandparents. The Pope has already addressed this, and Pope Francis actually started celebrating this back in 2021, initiating it. And it is a beautiful day to remind us our connection to the faith, the celebration coinciding with the feast of St. Joachim and St. Anne, the grandparents of Jesus, and the encouragement of care. The Holy Father's message is focusing on fostering a culture of care and respect for the elderly, urging families to cherish their grandparents, and also, in turn, grandparents to cherish their children, grandchildren, and in Steve Ray's case, great-grandchildren. Good morning, Steve. Great to have you on the program.
16: Good morning, Teresa. Always good to join you on the radio. Good to be with you.
2: I love this picture that you sent us. Is this from Dominic's wedding?
16: Yes, it was Dominic's wedding last June at St. Thomas in Ann Arbor.
2: Mm-hmm. And you've got the whole family there, right?
16: Yeah, and that's hard to do when you get 34, because we've had two new ones added since then, and it's difficult to get 34 people all together, so I was pretty happy to get that picture.
2: Wow. So you have 20 grandchildren and two great-grandchildren?
16: 21 grandchildren and one great-grandchild, but we had another great-grandchild miscarry. So we have one in heaven and one on earth, and we have 21 grandkids.
2: Let's just start with a general question, because I was blessed to know all of my grandparents, and on my mother's side, my grandpa Tomio died when he was still young. He was only in his mid-70s, but on my father's side, I knew both grandparents, and I knew my mother's mother very well. It still meant so much to me and means so much to me, especially living in Italy part-time, to have that relationship and to recall them. How important do you think it is, now that you're a grandparent and a great-grandparent, how important do you think it is, Steve?
16: Oh, it's immeasurable. There's no way that we can quantify how important grandparents are. Unlike you, Teresa, I never knew my grandparents. I only knew them when I was young. My grandfather divorced my grandmother when my mom was 3 years old back in the 30s. So we never knew him until much later in life, and only a little bit. My other grandfather was out hunting with all the grandkids and accidentally shot himself in the kidneys and killed himself right at a family reunion. So I never met my paternal grandfather. So I'm trying to make up for that with our kids. And it's inestimable how important grandparents are. I have from scripture here, I'm just going to read these two passages. Timothy was Paul's, along with Luke, the most faithful and dedicated of his fellow workers, from a young man all the way until Paul died in 67 AD. And he writes at the end of his life, Paul writes to Timothy and said, Timothy, I am mindful of the sincere faith within you, which first dwelt in your grandmother Lois and your mother Eunice. From your grandmother and grandmother, from childhood, you have known the sacred writings which are able to give you the wisdom to salvation. So right there, the most loyal and faithful of Paul's followers, Paul attributes it to his grandmother and his mother.
2: Wow. That's beautiful. And that, I think, is a testament to, as you just said, how important grandparents can and should be in our lives.
16: It is. I just wrote an article. It's going to be in Catholic Answers magazine this week sometime. And it starts out with this paragraph. On several occasions, I have seen a bumper sticker on an older couple's vehicle that read, "We are spending our children's inheritance." The implication of the bumper sticker is obvious. They live for their own selfish pleasure with no concern for or investment in their children and grandchildren. I did not find it amusing. I found it despicable. I think that attitude that we're just going to live our life and let our grandkids make their own way is really a sad and depraved way of viewing life. Today, we have the great blessing that we live longer. Our longevity of life is more than any generation in the history of the world. How much more we who have grandchildren should be spending our time and our energy. And by the way, grandparents have time and they have money. That's the one thing that parents often don't have. They're so busy trying to make a living and keeping the bills paid and taking care of their kids and putting them through school. And grandparents have the time and they have the money. They should be investing in their grandchildren and in their future and helping their own kids.
2: Okay, well, let me push back on this a little bit, okay? Let me play the devil's advocate because, and look, I know your family. I know you and Janet. I've known you for years. You're one of our closest friends. And I've gotten to know several of your children, especially Jesse. Your kids are stellar because the fruit doesn't fall far from the tree. But, and I'm not disagreeing with you. I'm just saying, what about the folks listening who may have children who have, you know, not been, the best in terms of taking care of themselves, taking responsibility, maybe taking advantage, maybe coming to mom and dad too much. And the parents, the grandparents now have to survive. They have to take care of themselves. Not saying, you know, they're going to go out and buy a yacht or something, but so that can be nuanced a little bit, right? In terms of your point?
16: And there's people without grandchildren, and I don't want to make them feel bad by talking about mine. Everybody has their situation in life, and those maybe who don't have grandchildren can adopt grandchildren, or those who are needy and don't have parents or grandparents and kind of adopt spiritual grandchildren in a sense. And for those who have problem children and grandchildren, that just makes the job a little more intense. Because now we have other complications to deal with. But we as adults, as older grandparents, we should have the wisdom of age. We should have the experience and the stories and be able to help. No matter what the problem is, if parents are alcoholics and the kids have been abandoned, we can step in and help. We can work with the parents who are problems. But just in a way, it just intensifies our job a little bit, but it certainly doesn't negate it.
2: And also, it doesn't always have to be in financial support. As you just said, right. It can be emotional support. It'd be babysitting, helping out, you know, being with the kids and sharing the history of the family, right?
16: It does. Statistically, grandparents do tend to have the money or more money because they've invested and so on. Some don't. Obviously, some don't. But in any case, whatever God has given us and blessed us with, whether it's finances, time, wisdom, joy, we should do whatever we can to share it with our kids and grandkids. So say you have grandchildren that live on the other side of the country. Well, we should make a concerted effort to make phone calls to them. We call them all the time. Our grandkids call and want to talk to Nana just for the fun of doing it. And we should keep in contact, maybe write them a letter every once in a while, let them know how much we appreciate them, give them some words of advice and encouragement. But my whole point is this, we should be engaged. Whatever the situation of our children and grandchildren, whether it be good or ill, we should be engaged there, always available to help, to support, to encourage, that so that our grandkids know that they have this other level of support and emotional love and support. I remember, Teresa, when I was a kid, I always had this angst, this fear that if my mom and dad died, I wouldn't have anywhere to go because we didn't have grandparents. And I always remember that fear. And I'm hoping that, like my grandkids, they never have that fear because they always know grandma and grandpa are there if they ever need us.
2: It's different nowadays, though, because as you said, grandparents are people our age. And so we've worked, you know, God willing, hopefully we've invested our grandparents. Like, for example, my grandparents are immigrants, all four of them coming over from Italy. And, you know, they worked from the ground up and didn't have a lot. So it's a different situation. Right. I know they didn't have the money because they had 10 kids. And so that money was going to be, they had 25 grandchildren. So that was going to be tough. So, Stephen, we come back. I want to get back to the scripture verses because you've done a great job of pulling different verses from scripture. You mentioned those two verses from 2 Timothy. You also have a verse from Proverbs that I'd like to discuss, and then some other references to not only grandparents, but St. Anne's Church, a beautiful place in Jerusalem, and our Lord's grandparents, and the other references to grandparents in Scripture. And just a general reminder of how important family is, because we're seeing so many things happening in our world today, and you know this well, where families are not speaking to each other. I just did an interview last week with the writer, Noel Mehring, on her new book called No Contact, how this is now becoming a thing where if you disagree with somebody, if it's a strong disagreement, I don't want to talk to you anymore, period, basta. More with Steve Ray on families, more specifically grandparents. Grandparents Day coming up July 26th in the One Holy Catholic and Apostolic Faith.
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18: 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On July 14th, we celebrate the feast of St. Gaderi Decaguita, Virgin. Decaguita was born in the year of our Lord 1656 near what is now Orrisville, New York, to a Mohawk chief and an assimilated Algonquin Christian woman. Her name, Decaguita, means she who bumps into things. Her eyesight remained poor from the age of four when a smallpox epidemic killed her parents and brother and deeply scarred her face. She was adopted by her aunt and uncle and lived a simple life practicing her crafting skills, refusing to ever marry. After learning the Catholic faith from French Jesuit missionaries, she was baptized on Easter Sunday in the year of our Lord 1676, taking the name Gaderi after St. Catherine of Siena. Abuse and mockery forced Gaderi to leave her people and join a settlement of Catholic natives near Montreal. She made a private vow of perpetual virginity and practiced such severe mortifications that she was sometimes reprimanded by the priests. Her weak health failed once and for all in the year of our Lord 1680. Upon her death, all her facial scars disappeared. The Lily of the Mohawks, also known as the Genevieve of New France, is celebrated by the rest of the world on the day of her death, April 17th, and on July 14th in the United States. Also honored on this day are St. Bonaventure, Doctor of the Church, the birthday into heaven of St. Camillus de Lellis, St. Francis Solano, and many other martyrs, confessors, and holy virgins. For more about the saints and seasons of the Catholic Church, visit thestationofthecross.com/saints and seasons.
10: With Teresa Tommy.
2: It is a Tuesday in the middle of the summer, in the middle of the month of July. Tuesday, July 14th. Great to be with you on EWTN's Catholic Connection. Grandparents Day coming up on July 26th. This one's for you, Nona. I keep saying that incorrectly. Anyway, Steve Ray is with us, and we're talking grandparents because he is one, and he loves his grandkids and his great-grandbaby. All right, so Jesus had grandparents, and we were in St. Anne's Church many times, Steve, on pilgrimage together. Yeah. Take us to Jerusalem, to that beautiful church.
16: Yes, it surprises people that to think that Jesus has grandparents. They say, oh, yeah, well, and it's just kind of shocking in a way for a lot of people. But with it, there's a document called the Proto-Evangelium of James, but it tells the story of Joachim and Anna. Now, those names are not in the Bible, by the way. Joachim and Anna are from this document that was from the early second century, and it tells the name of Mary's parents, Joachim and Anna, and they were aged, and they couldn't have children, and one day they just prayed and said, Lord, please, look in the garden, the birds are having their eggs are hatching and the babies are born, and you're giving the birds babies, but not me. And the angel came and said, this time next year, you'll have a baby. And Mary was born. So in that church, there's really a beautiful picture of Anna and then little Mary standing next to her. And that's
19: I love
16: grandma.
19: That is so precious.
16: It's beautiful.
19: Yeah.
16: Mm-hmm. And so whether Jesus knew his grandparents or not, we don't know. It doesn't tell us. Since they were aged, he may not have known them. But I like to think that he did. And that when they went down to Jerusalem, they would meet together. And it's just a great story. And to go down in that church and know that this is where Mary was born, that's quite a thing. And then Mary gives birth to Jesus. So there you've got three generations right there.
19: Wouldn't it be really cute to think of Jesus grabbing a knapsack and saying, I'm going to grandma's?
16: Yeah, and she has all this nice pita bread and hummus for him, so
19: right.
16: You know, he can't wait to go see grandma and grandpa. It's like over the valley and through the woods to grandmother's house we go.
19: He goes. Yeah. All right,
16: Matthew 1:16,
19: you talk about the fact that we see this in scripture in terms of the generational Jesus and his family.
16: Yes, yeah, Jacob was the father of Joseph, the husband of Mary, by whom Jesus was born. So there, in scripture, they were always careful to remember their genealogy. Genealogy was important, and that's one of the things grandparents can bestow on their grandchildren today is the family story, the lineage, who that, like during the break, you said you had a picture of your great-great-grandmother on your wall and how much that means to you. The Jewish people were very much like that. They were so careful about the genealogy. Today, most people don't even know where their great-grandparents are buried, much less maybe mm-hmm. even their names, because we get so detached from the family. But I my whole thing of doing this with grandparents is to show the necessity of, just like Matthew 1:16, keeping track of the family story and the genealogy.
19: And are you sharing this with your grandchildren?
16: Oh, yeah, we're with them all the time. And our grandson, Dominic, just came back home from the ITI, that's the university in Austria that John Paul II started. And he came home with that new little baby and his wife, Anna. And we sat down, and all he wanted to talk about was the scriptures. He had studied John over there. He wanted to talk about the scriptures and all the different words and how they interrelated with the Old Testament. And I'm thinking, this is just delightful. And I have written, I took the time to do this, is to write the whole story of our family, my mom and dad, all the way back as far as we know, back to Germany and England and Ireland and France.
19: Wow.
16: And I wrote both sides of the story, and all the kids have this. And I put all of our family pictures from my mom and grandparents, I put it all on digital so that all the kids and grandkids have a digital image of all the boxes and boxes of family memorabilia. That's a good project for grandparents, by the way. Take some time, collect all that stuff, organize it, and make sure the kids are aware of it.
19: That is, because my grandnieces, and we're kind of like, and you know the story, the grandparents for them, and they're very interested in their background because they're very interested in their Italian heritage. And so before we left for Italy, we were telling them about, their grandparents or great-grandparents, the parts of Italy they're from. And I have all those records. Now, right now, they're coming in very handy because we're applying for Italian citizenship, for dual citizenship. But I had them anyway because I was so interested, and I happened to sit my grandparents down when they were still alive and ask them all kinds of questions so I know all the towns. We've been to all the towns of my heritage. We've been to all the towns of Dom's heritage. And boy, does that really fill a void in terms of, well, why do you have this particular look on your face or hair color or nose or whatever? Not only the physical traits, but when you hear about the personality traits.
16: And it ties the kids in and they know who they are. I think one of the things that people today are drifting, they're rudderless. And it's good to know who you are, where you came from, who your ancestors were. The Bible's very good. Even God names himself after a grandfather. He says, I am the God of Abraham, the grandfather, Isaac, the father, and Jacob, the son. Mm. So even God says, I'm the God of Abraham, the grandfather. I want to read just a quote from C.S. Lewis. It's in my article. Sure. And it says, if you could see humanity spread out over time as God sees it, it would not look like a lot of separate things dotted all about. It would look like one single growing thing, rather like a very complicated tree. We're all interconnected with one another. And if kids get that sense of their family, that they're not just a separate dot, they are not part of a tree, and the sap is going from me into my grandkids and into my great-grandkids, that tree is growing and we're all connected, that gives us, I think, the kids a sense of being and of importance. And I always told our kids too that our family is a very unique, special club. It's exclusive. You can't join this club. You can only be born into it or married into it. Don't do anything stupid to get kicked out of this club. And it always made the kids feel a connectedness to each other and a sense of belonging because it's family.
19: Now, the article comes out when again? Remind us, because I want to plug that for you so people can get a copy of it.
16: They said they're going to post it probably by the end of this week or next week. I never know when they're going to actually publish it, but I sent it in to them over the weekend. It usually takes about a week for it, but it's about grandparents and grandchildren. And I go through the scripture, I go through history, how we are really blessed today because we have longevity in our life. Mm-hmm. And in the old days, a father would very seldom see his son grow up and have children. So one of the blessings that I put a lot of Bible verses in here, one of the blessings is that you will see your children's children, which was something very, Paul says the only command with a promise is to obey your parents so that you may live long on the earth. And yeah. Proverbs and Psalms are always see your children's children as a result of obedience. This is one of the blessings that he gives. But today, most of us get a chance to see our grandchildren because we have more longevity.
19: Right, right. And the other thing that's great, too, is, as you said, Steve, you've done a really good job of documenting your family history. It's a lot easier to do that now with different websites and different records. And that really helped me and Dominic track down family here in Italy. And the minute I met his cousin down in Abruzzo, I took one look at him and I said, that's your cousin. He said, how do you know? I said, because it looks just like your Uncle Jimmy. I could see the whole face, the whole, you know. But it's amazing to see that and to know where you're from. I mean, obviously, as Christians, we know that we are God's children. But we're all put together for a reason, and family is so important. Great discussion. And again, the article will be on Catholic Answers, correct?
16: Yes.
19: Safe travels, my dear. I know you have a pilgrimage. I look forward to having you back on again when you return. Steve Ray, everybody, of course, our one and only Steve Ray, talking about grandparents. Grandparents' Day comes up the last Sunday of this month. We'll be right back.
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20: When the pagan centurion said, only say the word and my servant will be healed, the Lord said, never, never have I found this much faith in Israel. 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Say, but Lord, Lord, you did this and that and the other thing. Does he know us? 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
18: In the name of the Father, and of the Son, and of the Holy Spirit. Amen. Let us pray. O God, whose providence never fails to set things in order, we humbly beseech you to remove from us whatever is harmful and grant whatever is for our benefit. Through Jesus Christ, thy Son, our Lord, who liveth and reigneth with thee in the unity of the Holy Spirit, God, world without end. Amen. In the name of the Father, and of the Son, and of the Holy Spirit. Amen.
19: Thanks for tuning in to Catholic Connection, a production of EWTN. This is a sensitive topic, but it's a very, very important one. You may hear people discussing this at your parish, the issue of yoga, especially with women. Linda Carl has personal experience with this, and this is why she wrote this book. And the book is entitled, Yoga Unveiled, My Spiritual Journey from Darkness to Light. Now, I was telling Linda during the break that I'm a huge fan, of course, of Jeanette Williams and Women of Grace, and Linda's going to be on that program very soon, but the foreword was written by someone that works very closely with Jeanette Williams, and that's Susan Brinkman, who is an amazing apologist. She is just brilliant in terms of her understanding the faith, especially New Age spiritual warfare. And so when I saw that Susan wrote the foreword to this, I was like, okay, we've got to get Linda on. Linda, thank you for writing this book, and thank you for joining us. Appreciate it.
0: I'm so glad to be with you, Teresa. Thanks for having me.
19: All right, so the subtitle is really very capturing, My Spiritual Journey from Darkness to Light. So I know I want, as a fellow author, I always say to my authors that are on, I want people to buy your book, but just kind of give us a brief, narrow testimony of what led you to write this book and the challenges you faced with yoga.
0: So for 20 years, I was involved in something that I didn't really fully know what it was. And it wasn't until I had a come to Jesus moment and I left yoga, and really a couple of years later, that I began to understand the dangers spiritually of what I had been involved in, what I had been teaching and what I had been promulgating and promoting. So behind yoga is a Hindu spirituality. So as a Christian and somebody who follows Jesus, and the things that were done in yoga, which I outline in the book, are completely contrary to what we do and believe and practice as Christians. And so that's why I needed to tell people that love yoga and want to do yoga and believe that yoga is the panacea to life. There's hidden dangers, and it can lead to some darkness that I experienced firsthand in my life, and hence the subtitle, My Spiritual Journey from Darkness to Light.
19: When you say darkness, what do you mean? Could you give us a little bit more detail?
0: So the darkness that I experienced actually towards the end of my journey, I actually had an encounter with the devil. And so not really realizing that I was through yoga under oppression and potentially could have been on the road to possession had I not been practicing the sacraments, that's the darkness. So there is an evil spirit that lurks not only with yoga, but also with New Age practices, which

0: attracted you to it?
1: So I became involved in yoga when I left my career to become a stay-at-home mom. And at that point in my life, I was peripherally Catholic. You know, we went Christmas, Easter, wedding, funerals, but really not much more than that. And so when our first child was born, we realized we needed to give her some spiritual foundation. So we began to go to Mass regularly. And then by the grace of God, we ended up choosing to send our kids to Catholic school. And so I had already at that point been teaching yoga for 5 years. So I'm doing all my yoga, getting deeper involved in the various things around yoga, and then beginning to learn about my Catholic faith. So I'm sort of growing up in the yoga world and growing up in the Catholic world. And it was like a 5 year lingering, you know, it was a little behind. You know, I didn't start the Catholic thing until 5 years into the yoga thing. But so really practicing two spiritualities like that, even though many people think it's exercise and stress relief, I do, you know, it really is a spiritual practice. And I began to see those things after I left it. The mm-hmm. tenets of what I would teach and what I would do and what I learned as a teacher and shared with my students, those are spiritual practices. And again, most people don't realize the nuances. They're very subtly hidden. And that's why I wrote the book, because people need to know when you're saying an om or when you're doing a mudra, all the things that we do in yoga, and we think they're benign and they're meaningless, or breathing, you know, there's real spirituality hidden behind them, and they can lead people into some dark places, and I don't want people to go there. I would like them to stay safe and in the light of the Lord.
0: Talking with Linda Carl, the author of Yoga Unveiled, My Spiritual Journey from Darkness to Light. How do we get the book before we continue, Linda?
1: So you can get it many, many places. Sophia Institute Press is one. Many Catholic bookstores, EWTN, Religious Catalog, and the Catholic Company, so many other places.
0: Now, I'm sure, because we see a lot of yoga classes being offered at Catholic churches, and maybe they're offered by the church themselves in terms of the parish offering it, not knowing, or maybe they're just being held there because there's a convenient location. You probably got some pushback, I'm thinking, when you started to stand up against this or make your way out of it.
1: Well, actually, yeah, I had many students in my class about Catholics. Couldn't understand why I was leaving and still continue to practice to this day. So my book hopefully will convert them. But yeah, case in point, I mean, I did yoga for our children's school at the time. I did it for our parish. I was asked to do that. And when I had, you know, when I started feeling uncomfortable, I knew something was off spiritually for me. I went to our pastor and he didn't really know how to guide me. And he's the one who had allowed me to do the yoga in the school and in the parish. So he just told me to keep praying. Thank the Lord he didn't say, it's okay, you can keep doing it. You know, he knew enough, God bless them, to say, just keep praying. And so then I had my, you know, I said to the Lord, I'm going to ask you to reveal to me what's going on with yoga. And I opened the Bible to 1 Corinthians chapter 10. Therefore, my beloved, avoid idolatry. Do not be like the pagans who drink the cup of the Lord and the cup of demons too. So I also write the book for priests and bishops. Because
0: I was just
1: going to
0: say that.
1: Know.
0: That was my next question. All right, go ahead, please.
1: Yeah. So I mean, there's no way that they could possibly know everything. And this is a topic, and it's, you know, fairly obscure. And it does on the surface seem like exercise, and it's good for you. And we do want to take care of the bodies that God gave us, right? And exercise is healthy. But this is more than just exercise. This is a spirituality, and there's a darkness behind it. And so, yeah, my hope is that my ultimate hope is that the church will recognize that yoga is not compatible with Christianity and make a statement on it, because there's nothing really right now. My last chapter, I do talk about the Catholic Church and yoga, and there are some statements that have been made that indicate that yoga is dangerous, and some priests that have made statements, but there's no official teaching right now on yoga.
0: Would you like to see that at some point?
1: 100%. Yeah, to me it's crystal clear, just because I was so involved in it so deeply and so darkly and so unknowingly, right? And so I just feel like that can happen to so many of

0: and devout Catholics, right? They don't know what they're getting involved in until they know, until they reach that dark spot and place. And it will ultimately happen for everyone, because you can't practice conflicting spiritualities. You just can't.
1: Well, I'm sure you probably push back in other ways. Like, for example, I'm sure people say, well, I know even if they weren't involved in yoga, I know so many people who've been doing yoga for years. They're great people. They've had no problems. You're trying to say people who do yoga are bad. That's not what you're trying to say. You're just trying to warn them. So what is your reaction when people say, I know a lot of people who do yoga and I don't see any problem with their lives?
0: Yeah, not at all. And listen, that was me for a long, long time. I mean, I first heard about yoga being questionable early on. But I thought it was great. I thought it was the greatest thing. And for many years, I thought that thinking was fanatical and extreme, right? So that was me for a very long time. So yeah, I mean, absolutely. It's just, it comes down to just not knowing better, right? Just not understanding different. And so, yeah, no, in no way, shape, or form is anybody that practices yoga a bad person, for goodness sakes, right? They just don't know. They don't fully understand. The truth hasn't been fully revealed to them.
1: Mm-hmm. And let's talk a little bit about the body postures and the breathing, because we do open ourselves up to certain things, and people need to understand that.
0: So many of the postures, one of the main postures that I would lead off with is called a sun salutation. And in Sanskrit, the name is Siri, which is a Hindu god. The god of light, and that namaskar means to worship. So that form of yoga, moving, flowing posture, is actually a form of worship to this particular god. And many Hindus across the world start their day with this posture, believing that it will help this god continue to provide light for the world, sunlight. So that's one example. There's many other examples. Many of the postures we were taught as teachers, everything in Sanskrit, which is an ancient language of India, but we really didn't know that these Sanskrit names were also Hindu gods, and ultimately worshiping a form of worship for these Hindu gods.
1: Wow. We only have about 3 minutes left. So you talk in the book about an unseen web. What's the unseen web, Linda?
0: Well, the unseen web is, right, so we live in the physical world, right? We live in the natural world. We see things. But there's also the preternatural world, which is a whole world where we don't see things. And that's the spirit world. And so when you're practicing yoga and you're doing things that are of a different spirituality than a Christian or Catholic spirituality, you're getting involved in this unseen world. So that's the web that through these sounds, moves, breaths that you're practicing in your yoga class are delving into that world. So that's the unseen web that people just, we can't see it with our own eyes. So oftentimes when we can't see something, we dismiss it. We, think that it's not real, but there is that whole world, right? Angels, demons, that's where they reside.
1: So what would you recommend for someone who has been doing yoga and enjoys it and thinks they're being healthy? Is there an alternative, would you say? Is there a different program that doesn't do the same type of body postures and opening yourself up to certain types of spirits? What would you recommend?
0: Yeah, so if people love the feel of a yoga class, there's many alternatives that are similar to that. Pietra Fitness, Soul Core, those are options. Pilates oftentimes is, the great stretching that you get in a yoga class. Those would be my top three alternatives for someone who really loves the feel of a yoga class and the stretching aspect. But you can do just regular, stretching classes. Those are always great. And walking, any other form of exercise, biking, those are great too. But if you like the feel of a yoga class, Soul Core, Pietra, and Pilates would be my top recommendation.
1: Mm-hmm. Yeah. Well, this is so informative and so helpful, and I know you've done this and trying to help other people understand what's out there, and I think it's a great idea. I hope that you can make this available. I know you're doing that in your own diocese, but this would be great for priests, local parish priests, and also for bishops to have this book. Again, we've been speaking with Linda Carl on her book, Yoga Unveiled, My Spiritual Journey from Darkness to Light, and the foreword is also great. It's written by Susan Brinkman, who is one heck of an expert on the Catholic faith, and she works with Johnette Williams, who's our gal here at EWTN. And by the way, Linda is going to be with Johnette on July 27th and July 28th on Women of Grace. Linda, God bless you for your work. All much success. Wish you much success with the book. We'll be right back.
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3: Planned Parenthood remains the nation's largest abortion provider. Not only do they kill hundreds of thousands of babies each year, but they also invest heavily into spreading pro-abortion propaganda. Now, the Trump administration has defunded $67 million in federal tax money from Planned Parenthood and their affiliates. After reviewing their use of teen pregnancy prevention program grant money, HHS found the abortion giant was using the funds to share sexually explicit materials, which promoted youth promiscuity and is not age appropriate. Planned Parenthood and other abortion providers don't deserve 1 cent of taxpayer money. The unborn deserve better, and so does the taxpayer.
2: 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That's Life Defender to 41444.
4: This is Sandra McDevitt with a Did You Know moment. Did you know that for 600 years, a street in the heart of London called Paternoster Row had Catholic origins? Paternoster Row was a very narrow cobblestone street, barely allowing two abreast, and only 200 yards long. Monks coming and going from the nearby St. Paul's Cathedral chanted Paternosters, or Our Fathers, while in procession. Soon, Paternoster beads, 10 beads on a full rosary, and other Catholic goods were sold there. Later, it became the center for book publishing. Lady Herbert, a prolific Catholic writer, had her books published there. Today, the area is called Paternoster Square. So, now you know the Catholic origins of Paternoster Row. I'm Sandra McDevitt for EWTN Radio.

0: to dance. Whenever I hear a beat, I just I just start moving. Okay, I totally digress. What can I say? It's summertime. Hope it's going beautifully for you. It is a Tuesday morning. It's July 14th. And we are continuing Catholic Connection, our number two on EWTN Radio Extra. And we are going to talk in 2 cents, speaking of summertime. Deacon Dom and I are heading back to the States, good Lord willing, on Monday. And one thing that I love about Michigan, I love many things, but when you go, well, it's a beautiful state regardless, but especially if you have the opportunity to travel north. The UP, or Upper Peninsula, as we say, is great, but in Lower Michigan, northern Lower Michigan, there is an incredible shrine called the Cross in the Woods, and in that shrine is a shrine to our saint of the day. So we're going to learn some things about St. Kateri, and we're also going to take you to this beautiful shrine, and this is a great place to go if you are on your way, let's say, to, we call it the Gold Coast in Michigan. You can go up to the Cross in the Woods and then make a left and get to Traverse City and some other great places, Harbor Springs, that are just gorgeous. But the shrine is very special. It's the largest outdoor crucifix, I think, in the world. And then within that shrine, there are a number of other different shrines. You're also only like 30 minutes from Mackinac Island if you're heading up to, you know, the island for the day or whatever. It's just very doable. And so I want to throw that out there because the Holy Father just spoke on, over the weekend in his Angelus message about the importance of taking time this summer for prayer and quiet time with the Lord. And this particular shrine in northern Lower Michigan gives us access to that in a great way. And then we'll have, of course, as we always do on Tuesdays, Newman Guide News with Kelly Solomon, who, by the way, is moving to our national hour next week on Tuesdays. We'll have more on that later. More Catholic Connection in about 2 minutes.
1: Hi, I'm Jim Wright, president of the Station of the Cross. 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

0: Rochester area weather. The temp is 76 degrees with a few clouds. The wind is from the southwest at 9 miles per hour. This afternoon, lots of clouds with some breeze with the temp 92. Then this evening, some clouds and some wind. The temp about 84. That's the weather brought to you by iCatholicMobile.com.
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3: 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Today we'll hear how Isaiah reassures King Ahaz and learns of the sign of Syrian invasion. Father Mike also explores the beautiful story of Tobias and Sarah on their wedding night.
4: Hi, my name is Father Mike Schmitz, and you're listening to The Bible in a Year, where we encounter God's voice and live life through the lens of Scripture. Using the Great Adventure Bible timeline, we'll read all the way from Genesis to Revelation, discovering how the story of salvation unfolds and how we fit into that story today. The Great Adventure Bible Timeline was developed by Jeff Cavins and is provided by Ascension, who produced and funded this program. It is day 195. Gosh, you guys, five more days until day 200, which is phenomenal. Well done. Go you. We're reading Isaiah chapters 7 and 8. Also three chapters from Tobit, chapters 7, 8, and 9. We're also being instructed by Proverbs chapter 10, verses 5 through 8. The book of the prophet Isaiah, chapter 7. Isaiah reassures King Ahaz. In the days of Ahaz, the son of Jotham, son of Uzziah, king of Judah, Rezin, the king of Syria, and Pekah, the son of Remaliah, the king of Israel, came up to Jerusalem to wage war against it, but they could not conquer it. When the house of David was told Syria is in league with Ephraim, his heart and the heart of his people shook as the trees of the forest shake before the wind. And the Lord said to Isaiah, "Go forth to meet Ahaz, you and Shear Jashub, your son, at the end of the conduit of the upper pool on the highway to the fuller's field, and say to him, 'Take heed, be quiet, do not fear, and do not let your heart be faint because of these two smoldering stumps of firebrands at the fierce anger of Rezin and Syria and the son of Remaliah. Because Syria with Ephraim and the son of Remaliah has devised evil against you, saying, "Let us go up against Judah and terrify it, and let us conquer it for ourselves, and set up the son of Tabi'il as king in the midst of it." Thus says the Lord God, "It shall not stand, and it shall not come to pass. For the head of Syria is Damascus, and the head of Damascus is Rezin. Within 65 years, Ephraim will be broken to pieces so that it will no longer be a people. And the head of Ephraim is Samaria, and the head of Samaria is the son of Remaliah. If you will not believe, surely you shall not be established." The sign of Emmanuel. Again, the Lord spoke to Ahaz, "Ask a sign of the Lord your God. Let it be deep as Sheol or high as heaven." But Ahaz said, "I will not ask, and I will not put the Lord to the test." And he said, "Hear then, O house of David, is it too little for you to weary men that you weary my God also? Therefore, the Lord himself will give you a sign. Behold, a virgin shall conceive and bear a son, and you shall call his name Emmanuel. He shall eat curds and honey when he knows how to refuse the evil and choose the good. For before the child knows how to refuse the evil and choose the good, the land before whose two kings you are in dread will be deserted. The Lord will bring upon you and upon your people and upon your father's house such days as have not come since the day that Ephraim departed from Judah, the king of Assyria. In that day, the Lord will whistle for the fly which is at the sources of the streams of Egypt and for the bee which is in the land of Assyria, and they will all come and settle in the steep ravines and in the clefts of the rocks and on all the thorn bushes and on all the pastures. In that day, the Lord will shave with a razor, which is hired beyond the river, with the king of Assyria, the head and the hair of the feet, and it will sweep away the beard also. In that day, a man will keep alive a young cow and two sheep, and because of the abundance of milk which they give, he will eat curds. For everyone that is left in the land will eat curds and honey. In that day, every place where there used to be 1,000 vines worth 1,000 shekels of silver will become briars and thorns. With bow and arrows, men will come there, for all the land will be briars and thorns. And as for all the hills which used to be hoed with a hoe, you will not come there for fear of briars and thorns. But they will become a place where cattle are let loose and where sheep tread. Chapter 8. Isaiah's son, a sign of Assyrian invasion. Then the Lord said to me, take a large tablet and write upon it in common characters, belonging to Maharshalal Hashbaz. And I got reliable witnesses, Uriah the priest, and Zechariah the son of Jeberechiah, to attest for me. And I went to the prophetess, and she conceived and bore a son. Then the Lord said to me, call his name Maharshalal Hashbaz. For before the child knows how to cry, my father or my mother, the wealth of Damascus and the spoil of Samaria will be carried away before the king of Assyria. The Lord spoke to me again. Because this people have refused the waters of Shiloah that flow gently and melt in fear before Rezin and the son of Remaliah. Therefore, behold, the Lord is bringing up against them the waters of the river, mighty and many, the king of Assyria and all his glory. And it will rise over all its channels and go over all its banks, and it will sweep on into Judah. It will overflow and pass on, reaching even to the neck, and its outspread wings will fill the breadth of your land, O Emmanuel. Be broken, you peoples, and be dismayed. Give ear, all you far countries. Gird yourselves and be dismayed. Gird yourselves and be dismayed. Take counsel together, but it will come to naught. Speak a word, but it will not stand, for God is with us. For the Lord spoke thus to me, with his strong hand upon me, and warned me not to walk in the way of this people, saying, do not call conspiracy all that this people call conspiracy, and do not fear what they fear, nor be in dread. But the Lord of hosts, him you shall regard as holy. Let him be your fear, and let him be your dread. And he will become a sanctuary and a stone of offense and a rock of stumbling to both houses of Israel, a trap and a snare to the inhabitants of Jerusalem. And many shall stumble thereon. They shall fall and be broken. They shall be snared and taken. Disciples of Isaiah, bind up the testimony. Seal the teaching among my disciples. I will wait for the Lord who is hiding his face from the house of Jacob, and I will hope in him. Behold, I and the children whom the Lord has given me are signs and portents in Israel from the Lord of hosts who dwells on Mount Zion. And when they say to you, consult the mediums and the wizards who chirp and mutter, should not a people consult their God? Should they consult the dead on behalf of the living? To the teaching and to the testimony, surely for this word which they speak, there is no dawn. They will pass through the land greatly distressed and hungry. And when they are hungry, they will be enraged and will curse their king and their God and turn their faces upward, and they will look to the earth. But behold, distress and darkness, the gloom of anguish, and they will be thrust into thick darkness. The Book of Tobit, Chapter 7. Arrival at Reguel's home and a marriage contract. Now when they reached Ecbatanah, Tobias said to him, Brother Azariah, take me straight to our brother Reguel. So he took him to the house of Reguel, and they found Reguel sitting beside the courtyard door. They greeted him first, and he replied, joyous greetings, brothers, welcome and good health. Then he brought them into his house. Then Reguel said to his wife, Edna, how much the young man resembles my cousin Tobit. And Reguel asked them, where are you from, brethren? They answered him, we belong to the sons of Naphtali, who are captives in Nineveh. So he said to them, do you know our brother Tobit? And they said, yes, we do. And he asked them, is he in good health? They replied, he is alive and in good health. And Tobias said, he is my father. Then Reguel sprang up and kissed him and wept. And he blessed him and exclaimed, son of that good and noble man. When he heard that Tobit had lost his sight, he was stricken with grief and wept. And his wife Edna and his daughter Sarah wept. Then Reguel killed a ram from the flock and received them very warmly. When they had bathed and washed themselves and had reclined to dine, Tobias said to Raphael, brother Azarias, ask Reguel to give me my kinswoman, Sarah. But Reguel overheard it and said to Tobias, eat, drink, and be merry. For no one except you, brother, has the right to marry my daughter, Sarah. Likewise, I am not at liberty to give her to any other man than yourself, because you are my nearest relative. But let me explain the true situation to you. I have given my daughter to 7 men of our kinsmen, and when each came to her, he died in the night. But for the present, my child, eat and drink, and the Lord will act on behalf of you both. But Tobias said, I will eat nothing here unless you make a binding agreement with me. So Raguel said, I will do so. She is given to you in accordance with the decree in the book of Moses, and it has been decreed from heaven that she be given to you. Take your kinswoman. From now on, you are her brother and she is your sister. She is given to you from today and forever. May the Lord of heaven, my child, guide and prosper you both this night and grant you mercy and peace. Then he called his daughter Sarah, and taking her by the hand, he gave her to Tobias to be his wife, saying, Here she is. Take her to be your wife in accordance with the law and the decree written in the book of Moses. Take her and bring her safely to your father. And may the God of heaven prosper your journey with his peace. Then he called her mother and told her to bring writing material, and he wrote out a copy of the marriage contract to the effect that he gave her to him as wife according to the law of Moses. Then they began to eat and drink. And Raguel called his wife Edna and said to her, Sister, make up the other room and take her into it. So she did as he said and took her there. And the girl began to weep. But the mother comforted her daughter in her tears and said to her, Be brave, my child. The Lord of heaven and earth grant you joy in place of this sorrow of yours. Be brave, my daughter. Chapter 8. Tobias routs the demon and prays with Sarah. When they had finished eating and drinking, they wanted to retire, so they took the young man and brought him into the bedroom. As he went, he remembered the words of Raphael, and he took the live ashes of incense and put the heart and the liver of the fish upon them and made a smoke. And when the demon smelled the odor, he fled to the remotest parts of Egypt, and the angel bound him. When the door was shut and the two were alone, Tobias got up from the bed and said, Sister, get up, and let us pray and implore our Lord that he grant us mercy and safety. And they began to say, Blessed are you, O God of our fathers, and blessed be your holy and glorious name forever. Let the heavens and all your creatures bless you. You made Adam and gave him Eve his wife as a helper and support. From them, the race of mankind has sprung. You said, It is not good that the man should be alone. Let us make a helper for him like himself. And now, O Lord, I am not taking this sister of mine because of lust, but with sincerity. Grant that I may find mercy and may grow old together with her. And they both said, Amen, amen. Then they both went to sleep for the night. But Raguel arose and went and dug a grave with the thought, Perhaps he too will die. Then Raguel went into his house and said to his wife Edna, Send one of the maids to see whether he is alive, and if he is not, let us bury him without anyone knowing about it. So the maid opened the door and went in and found them both asleep. And she came out and told them that he was alive. Then Raguel blessed God and said, Blessed are you, O God, with every pure and holy blessing. Let your saints and all your creatures bless you. Let all your angels and your chosen people bless you forever. Blessed are you, because you have made me glad. It has not happened to me as I expected, but you have treated us according to your great mercy. Blessed are you, because you have had compassion on 2 only children. Show them mercy, O Lord, and bring their lives to fulfillment in health and happiness and mercy. Then he ordered his servants to fill in the grave. The wedding feast. After this, he gave a wedding feast for them, which lasted 14 days. And before the days of the feast were over, Raguel declared by oath to Tobias that he should not leave until the 14 days of the wedding feast were ended, that then he should take half of Raguel's property and return in safety to his father, and that the rest would be his when my wife and I die. Chapter 9. The money recovered from Gabael. Then Tobias called Raphael and said to him, Brother Azarias, take a servant and 2 camels with you and go to Gabael and Rages in Media and get the money for me and bring him to the wedding feast. For Raguel has sworn that I should not leave, but my father is counting the days, and if I delay long, he will be greatly distressed. So Raphael made the journey and stayed overnight with Gabael. He gave him the receipt, and Gabael brought out the money bags with their seals intact and gave them to him. In the morning, they both got up early and came to the wedding feast. And Gabael blessed Tobias and his wife. The Book of Proverbs, chapter 10, verses 5 through 8. A son who gathers in summer is prudent, but a son who sleeps in harvest brings shame. Blessings are on the head of the righteous, but the mouth of the wicked conceals violence. The memory of the righteous is a blessing, but the name of the wicked will rot. The wise of heart will heed commandments, but a prating fool will come to ruin. Lord God, we give you praise and thank you so much. Thank you for your wisdom and thank you for continuing to reveal your heart to us. Thank you for calling us to be images of your love in this world. We ask that you please help us to trust in you above all things in everything. Lord God, we ask you, help us to trust you in absolutely everything. In Jesus' name we pray. In the name of the Father, Son, Holy Spirit. Amen. Gosh, you guys, this is ridiculous. Not only do we have the longest name in the entire Bible, Maharshalal Hashbaz is the name of Isaiah's son. We're going to get to that in just a second. We also have just this lesson of trust, this lesson of expectation, this lesson of, in both readings and Isaiah, what do we have? We have Isaiah chapter 7 and 8, and this is just, what a gift. Because why? Because in the midst of chapter 7, we have this promise that Matthew goes on. In the Gospel of Matthew, he talks about Jesus, and he says this is basically a foreshadowing of who Jesus is, Emmanuel, God with us. We're going to get to that in just a second, but let's give it the context. Okay, so this is Ahaz is now the king of Judah, right? So son of Uzziah, son of Jotham, grandson of Uzziah, and Ahaz, not a good king, not a good king at all. But what happens is Rezin, the king of Syria, and Pekah, the king of Israel, have made an alliance, and they're coming down to Judah. Whenever we talk about Jerusalem, we always go up to Jerusalem, even if you're coming from the north. Why? Because Jerusalem is built on a mountain, right? Built on Mount Zion, essentially, that whole region. And so you go up to Jerusalem. Anyways, so here is Rezin and Pekah, and they're coming up to Jerusalem to wage war against it. And here is Ahaz. Isaiah goes to Ahaz and says, okay, here's the deal. God wants to fight for you. God wants to defeat your enemies before you because he has promised he's going to protect you. And so ask for a sign. Now, Ahaz, it sounds like he's being super humble. I'm not going to ask for a sign. I'm not going to tempt the Lord. But he's not, because Ahaz already knows that he's going to enter into an alliance with the king of Assyria. And so he's like, yeah, I don't really need God. I've got the Assyrians. So like, no big deal, whatever kind of a situation. That's why Isaiah's response is it not enough for you to weary men? Will you weary my God also? And this is his response. Again, for us, if we don't know the context, we think, well, maybe that's Ahaz just, you know, being humble. But it's not. It's Ahaz not trusting in the Lord. And that's why Isaiah gives this incredible prophecy. He says, therefore, the Lord himself will give you a sign. Behold, a virgin shall conceive and bear a son, and they shall call his name Emmanuel, which means God is with us. Okay, when it comes to prophecies and prophets, sometimes we have this image in our minds that prophets have like a crystal ball, right? They're foretelling the future. That can happen. But the main job of the prophet is to, the way people will often say it is, rather than foretelling, it's forthtelling, right? They're speaking truth into the moment. Now, when they do foretell the future, it's both close up and sometimes it's also close up and in the distance. But it has to be close enough to be able to do what Moses had mentioned. We have to do this. You have to be able to prove a prophet true. So if a prophet's going to say, yeah, sometime after my death, such and such is going to happen. Well, you can't prove or disprove that. So the prophecy has to actually happen sooner than later in order to verify whether this is a true prophet or a false prophet. So like many prophecies, this is one that is both close up and far away. So what do I mean? Well, it's close up in terms of the next chapter, chapter 8. It says that here is Isaiah and he has relations with his wife, the prophetess. See, he was a prophet. She was a prophetess. A little family business going on there. And they have a son. Verse 3 says, I went to the prophetess. She conceived and bore a son. And the Lord said to me, call his name Maharshalal Hashbaz. And basically, Maharshalal Hashbaz is, everyone's name means something. And Maharshalal Hashbaz, his name means speed to the spoil, hurry to the plunder. Basically, bad things are going down. And this guy, the presence of this person, Maharshalal Hashbaz. Again, fun to say, you guys. Everyone just try it. If you're driving to work, if you're praying right now, even if you're in a room with other people, just out loud, you're listening with your earbuds. Maharshalal Hashbaz. Fun name to say. Basically, here is the fulfillment of this prophecy that before Maharshalal Hashbaz reaches the age of reason, Ephraim is another name for the kingdom of Israel. Ephraim will be destroyed. And this is what happens. And so this is God's demonstrating through Isaiah to Ahaz, this call back, this recognition of here, what's going to happen to the northern kingdom of Israel, also known as Ephraim. What's going to happen there is going to be destroyed. And here's the sign. Maharshalal Hashbaz is going to be born. And before he reaches the age of reason, the kingdom will be destroyed. And that is what happens. The wealth of Damascus, the soil of Samaria will be carried away before the king of Assyria. And this is meant to be a warning to the people of Judah, to the king of King Ahaz, king of Judah. But we'll see what happens. We'll see if he repents. Spoiler alert, might not happen. But if we go back, okay, so that's Isaiah chapters 7 and 8. Now let's look at Tobit chapters 7, 8, and 9. Just what a gift. What we have is, here is the marriage contract between Tobias and Raguel, the father of Sarah. He even kind of lays it out there. He's like, I got to let you know this, that Sarah has been married 7 times, and all each night her husbands have been killed before they could consummate the relationship by this demon Asmodeus. And thanks be to God, God had already sent Azarias / Raphael in disguise and given him the fish heart and liver to be able to put on the incense. And what happens? The demon Asmodeus gets chased away essentially by this incense. And what happens? The angel binds him in the far remote corners of Egypt. So this is the reality that highlights for us just the reality of angels, the reality of demons, that angels are real and fallen angels, aka demons, are incredibly real as well. And the power of God and the power of prayer over those demons by the power of God. God has, given authority and dominion in so many ways to his people over those demons that can come against us. More on that maybe some other time. But one of my favorite sections in this entire book of Tobit is chapter 8. They're married, right? And they go into their wedding chamber. And this is a reading that happens. So many of my students, they choose this reading for their wedding reading. And because it just is packed with beauty. It's packed with love. He says, when the door was shut, the two were alone, Tobias got up from the bed and said, "Sister, get up. Let us pray and implore our Lord that he grant us mercy and safety." Just remember back in the Song of Songs, or Song of Solomon, and it's "my sister, my bride," that here is Tobias. He's speaking to his wife, Sarah, who he desires her. He loves her, you know, love at first sight kind of a situation. But he first sees her as his sister. Again, not to be used, not for his sake, but for her own sake. "My sister, get up. Let us pray and implore our Lord that he grant us mercy and safety." And they began to say, this is so good, so important for husbands and wives to pray with each other. Now, it's good for husbands and wives to pray individually, but it is so, so vitally crucial and important that husbands and wives pray out loud with each other at least once a day. Such a blessing. And they pray, "Blessed are you, O God of our fathers. Blessed be your holy and glorious name forever. Let the heavens and all your creatures bless you. You made Adam and gave him Eve, his wife, as a helper and support. From them, the race of mankind has sprung. You said it is not good that the man should be alone. Let us make a helper for him like himself." And this is just the recap, right? God just praising God for what he's done. And then they say, "And now, O Lord, I am not taking this sister of mine because of lust, but with sincerity, out of love, and not out of lust, but out of love. Grant that I may find mercy and may grow old together with her." And they both said, "Amen, amen." And they went to sleep. And this is just, gosh, you guys, that's the reading in so many people's weddings that I get the chance to be a part of, because they realize, our lives are underneath God's mercy, right? Underneath his justice, underneath his protection. So we have to come before him, because in fact, John Paul II, he had said, that the whole battle between good and evil, the whole battle between good and evil, this cosmic battle between good and evil finds one of its meeting points in a relationship between man and wife, in a relationship between husbands and wives. In fact, that battleground oftentimes is in the sexual relationship and just the way in which men and women are tempted to use each other, to dominate each other in the sexual relationship, tempted to manipulate each other in that, or tempted to even just act out for pleasure rather than for God's good intentions. And here is this incredible moment where Tobias and Sarah have the opportunity to pray and say, "God, untwist whatever's twisted in my heart." Meanwhile, outside, Raguel's digging a grave for Tobias, but they don't need it. So they fill it in before the end of the day, which is before the sun comes up the next day. It's already filled in. And lastly, there's this note where Raguel has this prayer. And he is praising God. And I love this. In verse 16 of chapter 8, he says, "Blessed are you, because you have made me glad. It has not happened to me as I expected, but you have treated us according to your great mercy." And just Wow, right? How often is that? Lord, it has not happened to me as I expected. Not happened to me as I expected, but here you are. Here you are again. And that's just what a gift. This day, wherever you're at right now, I just invite you to receive the gift. Your life may not have turned out as you expected, but it's not over yet. This chapter, this page, this section of your story, it may not have turned out the way you expected, but here we are. Here we are today, getting to hear the Lord's voice in our ears and be able to see his words with our eyes if you're following along with your Bibles. And it is a gift. It is day 195, and we've got a few days left to go, but I am praying for you. Please, please pray for me and pray for each other. My name is Father Mike. I cannot wait to see you tomorrow. God bless.

0: is day 195 of Bible in a Year with Father Mike Schmitz. And now we'd like to share audio from the Ascension app with scripture expert Jeff Cavins answering a question about concubines in the book of Judges.
1: Well, we know that a Levite takes a concubine, and a concubine at that point meant that she was legally tied to him, probably not on the same status as a wife, but legally tied to him. And so it came to pass in those days when there was no king in Israel that there was a certain Levite staying in the remote mountains of Ephraim. He took for himself a concubine from Bethlehem in Judah. This isn't the first time that we see someone with a concubine. We see it with Abraham in Genesis, Jacob in Genesis, Caleb in 1 Chronicles, Saul in 2 Samuel, David in 2 Samuel, Solomon in 1 Kings. My word, he had 300 of them. Rehoboam in 2 Chronicles. And so this was something that wasn't totally uncommon. But the Levite reconciles with his concubine after she commits adultery. She leaves. He goes searching for her. And the father of the concubine extends a long visit with this man. This man goes and looks for his concubine. She's with her father. The father of the concubine says, stay for a while. And they do. Just a little while. And then it says that we will not turn aside here into a city of foreigners. The Levite and his concubine considered a pagan town too dangerous. And so therefore they went on to a city called Gibeah. This is on the way back after finding her in Bethlehem. And they stop at Gibeah, a city of Israel, because they thought they would be safe there. And then this is where the crime takes place. They find a man that will take them in, but then the people of Gibeah surround the house. And what did they say? They said, we want to have relations with that man in the house that you took in. And they said, no, you can't do that. And they ended up sending the concubine out. And throughout that whole night, the men of the city had their way, which is horrible. Terrible. And by morning, she had made her way to the door of the house nearly dead. And the thing that's so terrible about this is his attitude. What were his words? Get up, let's go. Awful, awful. But then after that, what happened was he cut her body up into 12 pieces, sent them out in all throughout the land. And then there was this civil war that rose up against the Benjamites. And many of them were slaughtered. Over 600 fled into the hills, right? But then many of the men were slaughtered. And then the rest of the tribe said, well, we can't let them totally go away. So they went in another bitter story and found wives for the Benjamites. Awful. Terrible. There's nothing that can be condoned about this story. It is horrific, but I would remind you of what happens in the world today. And it's a snapshot in Israel's history. Can you imagine what God felt like? That brings you up to the point where we're going to enter 1 Samuel and Israel is going to ask for a king. Guess what tribe the first king's going to come from? Benjamin. Going to be Saul. So again, I would encourage you to read these terrible stories in Judges, keeping in mind the overarching cycle that's taking place. They're spiraling out of control. How do we know? Read the story. Is it meant for children? Not so much some of these, is it? And so you've got to be careful of reading particularly chapter 19 to your children. But I'd also give you another hint on that. And that is, remember that Genesis 19 is about the same story, Sodom and Gomorrah.
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0: Catechism in a Year is produced and funded by Ascension and distributed on radio through a partnership with Max Studios. The catechism used is the Ascension edition of the catechism, which includes the Foundations of Faith approach. You can follow along in any recent version of the Catechism of the Catholic Church. A reading plan and all Catechism in a Year episodes can be found at ascensionpress.com/CIY or on the Ascension app. Yesterday, we finished up the section on the Eucharist, and today we begin the chapter on the sacraments of healing, starting with the sacrament of penance and reconciliation. We'll learn about five different titles for this sacrament and hear why a sacrament of reconciliation is needed after baptism.
4: Hi, my name is Father Mike Schmitz, and you're listening to the Catechism in a Year, where we encounter God's plan of sheer goodness for us, revealed in Scripture and passed down through the tradition of the Catholic faith. The Catechism in a Year is provided by Ascension, who produced and funded this program. In 365 days, we'll read through the Catechism of the Catholic Church, discovering our identity in God's family as we journey together toward our heavenly home. This is day 195. We're reading paragraphs 1420 to 1426. We're in chapter 2 of this section, or, you know, the second pillar of the catechism, sacraments of healing. So we had the sacraments of initiation, right? Baptism and confirmation and Holy Communion, Eucharist. Today, we're starting this second section, chapter 2, on the sacraments of healing. And we're beginning by talking about the sacrament of penance and reconciliation. And just what an incredible opportunity that we have, that we need the sacrament of conversion. We need this sacrament of confession, forgiveness, reconciliation. Why? Because, well, we all know why. We need it because even though baptism united us to the Father, Son, and Holy Spirit, made us into the sons and daughters of the Father, made us temples of the Holy Spirit, made us, you know, we have a filial relationship, brotherly relationship with Jesus, filled us with these graces, forgave our sins, we also know that we still are broken. And so because we're still broken, because we're still wounded, we need healing. And because we still wander away, we need reconciliation. And because we still have a hard heart, we need conversion. And so today, that's what we're going to talk about. We're going to talk about why this sacrament of reconciliation after baptism, and what is this whole thing called? Because as we learned when it came to Holy Communion, the names of the sacraments, they reveal something different. You know, the name, different names reveal different dimensions of the sacraments. So that's what we're going to do today. Let's say a prayer as we start. Father in heaven, we give you praise and glory. Thank you so much for this day. Thank you for bringing us to day 195. We thank you not only for giving us new birth and regeneration in baptism, but also giving us the healing, your healing in the sacrament of reconciliation, your healing and the anointing of the sick. Lord God, for as often as we wander, you pursue us. As often as we stray, you chase us down. We ask you to please, Lord God, be that hound of heaven. Be that hound of heaven that never ceases to chase after us. Be that hound of heaven that never ceases to call us back to you. Help us belong to you, body and soul. Help us give our minds to you. Help us to love you with everything we are. And when we fail to love you, bring us home and heal us. In Jesus' name we pray. Amen. In the name of the Father and of the Son and of the Holy Spirit. Amen. It is day 195. We're reading paragraphs 1420 to 1426. Chapter 2, the sacraments of healing. Through the sacraments of Christian initiation, man receives the new life of Christ. Now, we carry this life in earthen vessels, and it remains hidden with Christ in God. We are still in our earthly tent, subject to suffering, illness, and death. This new life as a child of God can be weakened and even lost by sin. The Lord Jesus Christ, physician of our souls and bodies, who forgave the sins of the paralytic and restored him to bodily health, has willed that his church continue in the power of the Holy Spirit his work of healing and salvation, even among her own members. This is the purpose of the two sacraments of healing, the sacrament of penance and the sacrament of anointing of the sick. Article 4, the sacrament of penance and reconciliation. Lumen Gentium states, those who approach the sacrament of penance obtain pardon from God's mercy for the offense committed against him and are at the same time reconciled with the church, which they have wounded by their sins, and which by charity, by example, and by prayer labors for their conversion. What is this sacrament called? It is called the sacrament of conversion because it makes sacramentally present Jesus's call to conversion, the first step in returning to the Father from whom one has strayed by sin. It is called the sacrament of penance since it consecrates the Christian sinner's personal and ecclesial steps of conversion, penance, and satisfaction. It is called the sacrament of confession, since the disclosure or confession of sins to a priest is an essential element of this sacrament. In a profound sense, it is also a confession, acknowledgement, and praise of the holiness of God and of his mercy toward sinful man. It is called the sacrament of forgiveness, since by the priest's sacramental absolution, God grants the penitent pardon and peace. It is called the sacrament of reconciliation, because it imparts to the sinner the love of God who reconciles. Be reconciled to God. He who lives by God's merciful love is ready to respond to the Lord's call. Go, first be reconciled to your brother. Why a sacrament of reconciliation after baptism? As St. Paul wrote to the Corinthians, you were washed, you were sanctified, you were justified in the name of the Lord Jesus Christ and in the Spirit of our God. One must appreciate the magnitude of the gift God has given us in the sacraments of Christian initiation in order to grasp the degree to which sin is excluded for him who has put on Christ. But the Apostle John also says, if we say we have no sin, we deceive ourselves, and the truth is not in us. And the Lord himself taught us to pray, forgive us our trespasses, linking our forgiveness of one another's offenses to the forgiveness of our sins that God will grant us. Conversion to Christ, the new birth of baptism, the gift of the Holy Spirit, and the body and blood of Christ received as food have made us holy and without blemish, just as the church herself, the bride of Christ, is holy and without blemish. Nevertheless, the new life received in Christian initiation has not abolished the frailty and weakness of human nature, nor the inclination to sin that tradition calls concupiscence, which remains in the baptized such that with the help of the grace of Christ, they may prove themselves in the struggle of Christian life. This is the struggle of conversion directed toward holiness and eternal life, to which the Lord never ceases to call us. All right, we have the introduction, basically the first couple paragraphs of this section on healing, as well as this section on specifically reconciliation and penance. So let's go back to the beginning, 1420. Just, it's, you know, teeing up the base, basically teeing up the golf ball or teeing up the baseball if you're in T-ball. But we recognize that 1420 says, through the sacraments of Christian initiation, right, we receive new life in Christ. So we're carrying this new life in earthen vessels. We have an earthly tent, right, that's subject to suffering, illness, and death. But we're truly transformed. At the same time, this new life as a child of God can be weakened by sin. It can even be lost by sin. So because of that, here is how good God is. Jesus, physician of our souls and bodies, who has the ability to forgive sins and ability to restore bodily health, wants the church. He has willed the church. He has given the church the power of the Holy Spirit to continue his work of healing and salvation. And this is remarkable, isn't it? What was Jesus' ministry? His ministry, of course, to save us from eternal loss, you know, eternal damnation, to save us from hell. Also, to reconcile us to the Father, to reconcile us to the community, to bring us into the body of Christ, and also to heal. And so that's the purpose of the two sacraments of healing, which are, you know, penance or confession and anointing of the sick. There is a real healing of the soul that happens, and there is a real healing of the body that can happen through these two sacraments. And this is just so, so beautiful. Now, paragraph 1422, I love Lumen Gentium, right? From the Dogmatic Constitution of the Church, Second Vatican Council, talks about this. I just, you know, sometimes the church's words in the catechism or even in the Second Vatican Council, they're so economical. They're so exactly what you want, what you need to hear, that you don't need to add anything to them. Just read them again. And so it says here in 1422, those who approach the sacrament of penance obtain pardon from God's mercy for the offense committed against him. Yeah. So we get pardon, we get forgiveness. Goes on to say, and are at the same time reconciled with the church. I think sometimes we miss that part. Yes, we receive God's forgiveness through the sacrament of reconciliation, but we're also reconciled with the community. We are reconciled with the family. We're reconciled with the church. And it goes on to say, not only are we reconciled with the church, but it describes, it says, we are reconciled with the church, which they have wounded by their sins. Which we have wounded by our sins. We have committed an offense against God himself. But our sins have wounded the church. Our sins have wounded our brothers and sisters. And just to reflect on that for a second, we've mentioned this before. I'll say it again. There are personal sins, right? There are sins that I made this choice. And there are some sins that are in some ways private in the sense that they're not known. But there's no such thing as a sin that's private in the sense that it's just between me and God. No such thing. Because you and I have been brought into the church. We've been brought into the family of God. And so we recognize that every sin is not only a sin against our Father, our God, our Lord Jesus Christ, the Holy Spirit. Our sins are against God, but they're also against our brothers and sisters. We recognize that when one member of the body gets strong, the whole body is strengthened. When one member of the body is weakened or chooses to walk away, the whole body is weakened. And I think it's worth noting here in the Catechism 1422 that in confession, we are reconciled with the church, which we have wounded by our sins. And also, it goes on to say, and which by charity, meaning love, right? By love, by example, and by prayer, labors for their conversion. That here, even though we walk away from God, even though we walk away from the church continues always by charity, by example, and by prayer. The church always continues to labor for our conversion. It's just so incredible to realize that God never gives up on us. And essentially, the church never gives up on us. Now, it's one thing, you know, you might feel like the church has given up on you. You might say, I'm in a state in my life right now where I can't be reconciled to the church. Where I'm at right now is it's impossible for me to be reconciled with the church. You know, nothing is impossible. Nothing is impossible. Yeah, a couple of days ago, I think I brought up the situation of irregular marriages. You say, yeah, see, that's my problem. My issue is I can never be reconciled with the church because I'm in this marriage.

just like everyone listening to this, have a whole slew of, well, this is the reason why God shouldn't love me. This is the reason why I shouldn't talk about who God is. This is the reason why God can't use me. I've got a whole list of excuses, a whole list of reasons why I'm disqualified from being able to be here with you. And yet, what does the church continue to do? What does God continue to do? He continues to reach out to me. And you guys, you continue to pray and give me example. And out of your love, you continue to labor for my conversion too, just like I continue to labor for your conversion. We are all in the same boat. And I know we all have different stories. We all wrestle with different things. But there's no dead ends for any of us. God can make a way for every single one of us. Just don't give up. We call this sacrament the sacrament of conversion because, yeah, we need to turn away from sin and turn back to the Father. It's the sacrament of penance because it consecrates our steps towards conversion, penance, and satisfaction. It's called the sacrament of confession because we have to have, you know, disclosure or confession of sins to the priest. That's an essential element of the sacrament. And I love this. In 1424, it says, in a profound sense, it's also a quote-unquote confession, meaning acknowledgement and praise of the holiness of God and his mercy towards sinful man. You know, every time you and I approach confession, every time we approach the sacrament of confession, we're acknowledging and praising the God who is holy and merciful. And that's, I love the dual miracle that happens at every confession. The first miracle of being convicted of our sins, like the first miracle, because, you know, we can numb ourselves. In fact, that's what sin does. Sin numbs us. I could numb myself to the reality of sin, but the miracle is I've been convicted by my sin. The double miracle, the second miracle is we've been convicted by God's mercy. We've been convicted by the truth, the belief that God wants to forgive us of our sins. And every person who goes to confession experiences this double miracle, the conviction of their sins and the conviction of God's mercy. And so every confession is a confession, an acknowledgement of praise of the holiness of God and his mercy towards us. It's a sacrament of forgiveness because here, when the priest says, and I absolve you from your sins in the name of the Father, and of the Son, and of the Holy Spirit, man, what a gift. Our sins are taken away. They are absolved, forgiven. And also a sacrament of reconciliation. We realize that there's a difference, right, between being forgiven and being reconciled. That you and I, we have people in our lives that we're being called to forgive them, but we're not necessarily being called to be reconciled with them. This is a deep and profound thing. You and I, we must extend the offer of forgiveness. We'll talk about that later on, what forgiveness really is. We've been commanded by our Lord. We beg it. God, forgive us as we forgive those who trespass against us. We've been commanded to forgive. We have not been commanded to reconcile. Yes, there is a section of scripture where Jesus says, if you have come to the altar with your gift, on the way you realize you have something against your brother, go first be reconciled with him. That's there, and that's real. But we recognize there's a difference between forgiveness and reconciliation. Forgiveness is when I release you from your debt. You owe me a debt, or I owe you a debt, and you release me from my debt. Reconciliation is now that relationship has been restored. And there are times in our lives where we can offer forgiveness. We must offer forgiveness, but we ought not to offer reconciliation. There are some people in our lives that I forgive you, but we can't have the relationship we had before. That's not wise, maybe not even possible. But in the sacrament of reconciliation, we have that. Our relationship is restored. We're reconciled to God. And of course, we are called to go beyond that and then go, as it says here, and be reconciled with your brother. Yes, that is true. Matthew 5, verse 24. And yet there are times. There are times when we're called to forgive and not necessarily be in relationship with again. Here's the example. Someone might borrow your car and they get in a wreck and the damage is worth $1,500. It's a lot of money. And they might say, I have no way to pay it. You say, okay, I'm going to pay it for you and don't worry about paying me back. That's forgiveness. Literally, that's all forgiveness is. Forgiveness is you owe me this. I am not going to make you pay me back. That's it. Your debt is forgiven. You're released from your debt. Now, that doesn't mean I'm going to lend you my car next weekend, right? That would be reconciliation. That would be like, I bring you into my trust once again. But sometimes if someone has wounded that trust,

0: it would be foolish to bring them into your trust again. They'd be foolish. They've demonstrated they haven't improved their driving skills. So in that case, I'm not going to lend you my car again. Does that make sense? That's like reconciliation. So that's my distinction. And hopefully we'll make even clearer distinctions as we move forward in these days. We need this sacrament because, yes, we've been washed and given new life in Christ in baptism. But also we still have this fancy word called concupiscence, right? Concupiscence is this inclination towards sin. We all have it, right? The results of the sin, the consequences of the original sin is you have a darkened intellect, right? So we can understand, but don't understand clearly. We have a weakened will. We can make choices, but we don't make those choices as strongly as we should. We experience death. And also we have this attraction to sin. There are things that you and I want that we know are not good for us. And that inclination to sin, that attraction to sin is called concupiscence. And that remains with us. But with the help of the grace of Jesus, we can prove ourselves in the struggle of the Christian life. And I love this last sentence of 1426, last sentence for today. This is the struggle of conversion directed toward holiness and eternal life to which the Lord never ceases to call us. God will never cease to call you to this life of holiness. He never ceases to call me. There are so many times when I think, man, oh man, I'm disqualified. That it's, you know, man, disqualified. And yet God never ceases to call me to holiness. Not just to like, hey, get back up there and, you know, do your best, you know, second stringer. But calling to the heights. He's calling you to the heights of holiness. You are not disqualified and he never ceases to call you. Even in the midst of your brokenness, in the midst of your concupiscence, in the midst of our sins, God never ceases to call us. And that's why I'm so grateful. Man, I was excited to talk about the Eucharist, but here we are launching into talking about Sacrament of Reconciliation. So excited. You know, today I'm praying for you. We'll keep on talking about reconciliation for the next few days. I'm so excited about this. I'm praying for you. Please pray for me. My name is Father Mike. I cannot wait to see you tomorrow. God bless.
1: Day 195 of Catechism in a Year with Father Mike Schmitz. And now we'd like to share audio from the Ascension app with scripture expert Jeff Cavins, answering the question, does God have a gender?
2: All right. That's a good question. First of all, God is bigger than male or female. And I think we all agree on that. He's bigger than male or female. God is different. He is different. He is distinct from all others, neither male nor female. Now, there was a good article written by Pete Brown from Catholics United for the Faith. He wrote a nice piece for Catholic Exchange, and I'm going to borrow a little bit from that and make sure he gets the credit. Now, the places in the Catechism for you to read about this are paragraphs. Let's see, we have paragraphs 253 to 254, and it talks in there about the fact that God transcends the distinctions between the sexes. He has revealed himself as Father. 239. Now, this is interesting because God reveals himself as Father, not like a father, not similar to a father, reminds us of a father. He has revealed himself as Father. He is Father, not a father. He is Father. Okay. And since the Holy Spirit reveals the Father as well as the Son, and the three persons are one God, the church also refers to the Holy Spirit as He. Okay. He. Now, sometimes people will make arguments from scripture that the Holy Spirit should be addressed as she, based on the fact that some of the descriptions of the Holy Spirit are grammatically feminine in the original biblical languages. Now, I think Pete did a really good job of this when he wrote about it. And I think it was really good. He gives a couple of examples here. The way of interpreting is problematic, okay, as far as grammatically. Grammatical gender has no direct correlation to masculinity or femininity of the thing that the word represents. For instance, and others have made this point, I might add, the Hebrew word for army is tzava, which is feminine. Okay, the word for army is feminine, and that's in spite of the fact that all of the armies of ancient Israel were men. The Hebrew word for spirit, ruach, is feminine, but the New Testament Greek equivalent, pneuma, is neuter. Jesus' description of the Spirit as paraclete uses the Greek word parakletos, which means advocate or lawyer. And this word is masculine. So even if one insists on connecting grammatical gender to personal gender, the evidence simply does not support any conclusion about the gender of the Holy Spirit. Now, I wanted to mention this, that Dr. Scott Hahn, who I think is one of the greatest scholars of the modern era, I truly do, and I think he's done more for biblical studies than anybody in the world right now. I have so much respect for him. He wrote a book called First Comes Love, Finding Your Family in the Church and in the Trinity, put out by Doubleday. And that raised some questions about this topic. And there was a brief but excellent defense of Dr. Hahn's writing by Bishop Bruskowitz of Lincoln, Nebraska. And it appeared in the National Catholic Register in 2003. And I would point you in that direction if you want to read more about that. But we know that, let's just settle it this way, and let's just say God is bigger than male and female. But we know that God is called he, but there are so many examples in the Bible where we see the feminine side of this. And that's what's beautiful. Wisdom is referred to as feminine. And oftentimes God is an incredibly nurturing, like a mother and a bride. And so we have to start from the standpoint of God is neither male nor female, but he is so big. The only thing we know is male and female, right? We know male and female, and God comes to us with attributes of both.
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5: Rochester area weather, it's currently 81 degrees with a few clouds. The heat index, 83 degrees. The wind is from the west at 13 miles per hour. The forecast for this afternoon, mostly cloudy and breezy with a temp 92. Then this evening, some clouds here and there and somewhat breezy. The temp about 84. Overnight, clouds here and there with some wind. Temp about 78. That's the weather brought to you by iCatholicMobile.com.
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10: 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In the name of the Father, and of the Son, and of the Holy Spirit. Amen.
11: O Holy Virgin Mary, Mother of the Lord of heaven and of earth, Our Lady of Guadalupe, Guide and protect the Roman Pontiff, Pope Leo XIV. Through your intercession, may he receive in abundance the grace of the successor of St. Peter, the perpetual and visible source and foundation of the unity of our bishops and of all our brothers and sisters in the mystical body of your divine Son. Unite Pope Leo's heart to your Immaculate Heart, leading him to rest his heart ever more securely in the glorious pierced heart of Jesus, so that he may confirm us in the Catholic faith, in the worship of God in spirit and truth, and in a good and holy Christian life. In the tumult of the present time, keep Pope Leo securely within the hollow of your mantle, in the crossing of your arms, protecting him from Satan, the father of lies, and from every evil spirit. Implore our Lord to grant him in particular the wisdom and courage to be a true shepherd of the Church throughout the world. With you, I place all my trust in Christ, the Good Shepherd, who alone is our help and salvation. Amen. Heart of Jesus, formed by the Holy Spirit in the womb of the Virgin Mother, have mercy upon us. Our Lady of Guadalupe, Queen of the Apostles, pray for us. Saints Peter and Paul, pray for us. Pope Saint Leo the Great, pray for us.
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12: This is an EWTN News Link. I'm Tom Price. Father Michael Flager, a Catholic priest in Chicago known for his social justice work, has been removed from ministry pending the Archdiocese review of accusations against him of sexual abuse. Cardinal Blaise Supich, Archbishop of Chicago, announced the investigation in a July 11th letter, saying that Flager will be removed from ministry while the Archdiocese investigates the allegations. Flager has pastored the predominantly black parish St. Sabina, located on the south side of Chicago, since 1981. Supich noted that Flager strongly denied the allegation of abuse alleged to have occurred more than 30 years ago at St. Sabina. Cardinal Supich said the Archdiocese has reported the allegation to law enforcement and that the Archdiocese takes allegations seriously. For more news with a Catholic perspective, visit EWTNnews.com. Women of Grace with John Ed Williams starts now.
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14: Well, good morning, everyone, and welcome to Women of Grace Live. I am Johnette Williams, very happy to be with you today on this beautiful day that the Lord has made. I do hope indeed that you are rejoicing in it, being glad in it, looking for the blessings He has in mind for you to receive, and then what? Receiving those blessings and reveling in them, right? Because God has so much in mind for you to receive today, and I hope that part of that has to do with our program today. I am Johnette Williams, so very happy to be with you here on Women of Grace Live. We love spending this time with you Monday through Friday at this same time on this same station or this same platform, depending on how it is that you're receiving us. We love discussing issues of importance to your life and your faith. We've got so many things coming up at Women of Grace. I thought I'd take a moment right here at the beginning of the program just to share with you a wee bit about what's happening. We have got our annual Women of Grace retreat coming up at Malvern Retreat House. That is taking place on Friday through Sunday, July 24th through the 26th. We've got a really great topic for you today, and I certainly don't want this topic to scare you. No, it's a big topic, but it is one I think that's very, very important to us, and it is this: emotional balance in an upside-down world. Basically, how do we find emotional balance when everything seems to be uprooted? You know, how is it that God is with us in that present moment, as I just mentioned a moment ago? How is it that we, you know, basically open ourselves up to receive that. And how do we discern what God is doing and what, in fact, might be, just some misconceptions that we have about what's taking place, right? What is God saying to us in the midst of every situation and every circumstance in our life? We're going to be finding out all about this as we come together at Malvern Retreat House. And I don't know about you, but these are some questions that I ask myself pretty regularly, right? It's called the process of discernment. You know, discerning what is the Lord, what is not the Lord. You know, what is the evil one, what is me? You know, where is God in this and where is he not in this? You know, this is what really connotes to us, I think, really brings to us that reality of emotional balance. We can be tossed and turned by every wave of spiritual doctrine. It says in sacred scripture, you know, every false doctrine that's presenting itself to us today, but we can get all tied up in our own angst as well. I don't know about you, but that can happen to me from time to time. And I've got to kind of extricate myself from that, get out of that turmoil, get out of that whirlwind of thought and idea and worries and concerns that seem to be consuming me in any number of ways. And there are ways, basically, to allow ourselves to perceive things that are accurate as opposed to that which the evil one is trying to stir up. There are ways for us to regain that equilibrium that we need in Christ Jesus. How do we do that? We're going to be finding out. Yes, we are. And that's all coming your way Friday through Sunday, July 24th through the 26th at Malvern Retreat House. If this sounds like a retreat that you could use, well, my goodness, you know, come. We want you to be there. We've got a marvelous panel of speakers that will be discussing this from a variety of points of view, all of which, of course, converge on the revealed truth of sacred scripture and the teachings of the church. It's going to be a powerful, powerful weekend. And I can tell you one thing. When there is a powerful weekend coming, the evil one will do everything that he can to dissuade us. He really will. He'll throw every roadblock, every obstacle, every reason at us why it is that we should not participate in something that is going to bring us great freedom, because he doesn't want us to experience freedom. Rather, he wants us to experience bondage. He wants us to experience the maladies of life and in a way that begins to take us captive. He does not want for us to know that freedom that comes from Christ Jesus informing us that we might achieve not just a balance, but really even more than that, achieve a stance, you know, a very solid stance of strength and of fortitude and of wisdom as we look at what's happening in our world today, what's happening in our own personal world in this day. So we do want to invite you to come to this beautiful retreat. We have a great roster of speakers. Gary Zimek is with us. Vivian Akel is with us. Dr. Robert Enright is with us. Father Hans Chamora is with us. We're going to be talking about this in a variety of different perspectives. We are going to be talking about this with regard to the ways in which we can begin to really appreciate the grace that is there for us so that we can be more than conquerors in Christ Jesus. As I say, it's all taking place July 24th through the 26th at Malvern Retreat House in Malvern, Pennsylvania, encouraging you to join us. You can sign up, register right at our website, womenofgrace.com. I invite you to get out there and to do just that. It's going to be a beautiful opportunity for you. I am so eager for it. And one thing I can tell you, I know that I present at these events, but I am also a participant. I love, love, love, not just listening to the talks of others that are presenting, but really growing by them, really, you know, digging deeply into them and finding that pearl of great price that is embedded in each one of them for me at this moment in my particular circumstance, situation, or state in life. So I invite you to check it out. Just wonderful things happening for you there. We're going to have music with Living Praise Worship Team there. They're with us every year, just leading us in beautiful, beautiful openness of heart before the Lord that we might receive everything that he wants us to receive. Now, I do want to let you know that this beautiful day is preceded by our Benedicta Enrichment Seminar. And that seminar webinar is happening on July 23rd, right? And it's running through about 2 o'clock in the afternoon, July 24th. So that's Thursday, July 23rd through the 24th. We get started about 9 a.m. on Thursday morning. And we have got such a treat for you. Such a beautiful, beautiful opportunity. Dr. Robert Enright, who is also going to be with us for the retreat, is going to be presenting there on this theme, understanding forgiveness. If there is one teaching of our Lord that is the most misunderstood, I think this would be vying for top position. We do not understand forgiveness. We don't understand why it's important. We don't even get that Jesus tells Peter that he's got to forgive 70 times, 7 times. We don't even get that. We don't understand. But what Jesus is communicating to us in that passage is that forgiveness is essential. It's essential to forgive others for our life in him. It's essential to forgive others for our spiritual health and well-being. It is important for us to forgive for our emotional, our psychological well-being. It is even important for us to forgive for our physical well-being. Why is that? We're going to be delving deeply into it with tools on how you can enter into the process of forgiveness. We will even have opportunities for you to explore this deeply in your own personal life with regard to this issue. So I know sometimes we say, oh, I just don't really want to go there. I don't want to look at all this. Listen, we cannot grow in holiness unless we do. So come. I have a feeling you'll walk out of this retreat, this Benedicta Enrichment Seminar, in a better place to meet Jesus and the fullness he desires for you. So get out to our website, womenofgrace.com. 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Join us. A beautiful opportunity for you. We are coming right back. We're diving into some questions that you've sent in to us, so stay with us.
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19: 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Seems like sometimes in the church, the idea of Eucharistic adoration seems a little static, a little me and Jesus, but you don't see it that way.
20: Correct. I mean, I think we've lost often the sense of the sacred, mm-hmm. and that there are sacred places, sacred times, sacred beings. Mm-hmm. And so, you know, the Eucharist, the Lord Jesus himself, body, blood, soul, and divinity, brings us to the holy, holy, holies. And that does help us then to come to the one thing necessary, but then also to go out from there and then, you know, treat others better and recognize others in the image of God.
19: The book is How to Be His, a 33-day dedication to our Eucharistic Jesus. This has been a Bookmark Brief. Thanks for stopping by. We shall catch you next time.
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14: Listening to Women of Grace Live. I'm Johnette Williams. So happy to be with you today. It's a wonderful day in the Lord. I've got some wonderful questions to delve into with you today. We're not taking any calls. We are dipping into our email bag. We're dipping into some text messages that have been left for us. And I've got you. I'm telling you, we've got some doozies for you today. And I think that they're going to be questions perhaps that you've asked in your life or might ask in the future. Do want to encourage you to get your messages to us. There's lots of ways in language, you can do that. I mentioned one of them, that's texting us. We've got a text number for you. It's the same as our call-in number, 833-288-EWTN. That's 833-288-3986. 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We will get to it on a day like today. 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In the subject line, if you want it to be answered on a particular day, such as Glory to God Friday, or if you want it to be answered on Monthly Marriage Monday, or if it's for Chris McGregor or Suzanne Bars, or, you know, if it is a Wacky Wednesday question, mention that in the subject line. It helps for us to organize the letters so that we get to them when you are most likely to be listening. However, if there's not a specific day, well, just send them to us, and I will be happy to answer them on a day like today. There's one other way in which you can reach us, and this is 24/7 to you. It is our listener comment line. That number is country code 1-205-795-5773. Country code 1-205-795-5773. Use that number. Leave your question or comment. Again, if it's for a specific one of our broadcasts, you might mention that. However, if you don't, we're just going to take it on a day like today. So lots of good ways in which you can reach us. And I got to tell you, I really look forward to hearing from you. I do. You know, when we're taking your calls, of course, that just makes me near ecstatic. But I am so happy to hear from you in any way whatsoever. So let's get started. We've got a whole bunch of these, and we'll see how far we get today. And this is a text that comes in from John. He says, my sister is in an invalid marriage. Could she be a witness to a baptism as a non-Catholic, or is that not allowed? Well, John, this is a very good question. And I'm going to tell you, the person best to answer it for you is the priest at the parish where you are having a child baptized. I am assuming that you're asking this for your own purpose. If you're not, then you could ask your parish priest and you could provide valuable information to your sister or to the person who is actually the provocation for this question. But it's a good one. So I'm going to answer it to the extent that I have knowledge about this. And I would say that if your sister is in an invalid marriage and she's a baptized Catholic, this would not qualify her to be, and it's not a witness to a baptism. You know, it is not a witness to that. It is to be a godparent to the child that's being baptized. And I would say no, because for a couple of reasons. First of all, the person that is to be the godparent has got to be a good exemplar of the faith. The idea of a godparent is really to be one who inspires the child to live the faith. In past times, and even to some extent today, the godparent would fulfill the role for the parent if the parent was no longer available. So you can begin to see that this is a very, very important responsibility. So if somebody is a Catholic, a baptized Catholic, in an invalid marriage, then by the very reality of that, they could not be a witness, I don't even want to use that word, a godparent to a child that is being baptized, because their life is not going to be the witness that child should follow, number one. And number two, you know, they're not in a state of grace. And for a godparent to be a godparent, that godparent should be in the state of grace. We have kind of basically become a victim to a convention of the day that has nothing to do with Catholic teaching, has nothing to do with good theology. And that is that the godparent is really just, you know, it's a position of honor, and that's it. It is a position of honor, but it's a position of honor because there's honor involved with it. There's the honor in the exemplary life that's being led, and it is an honor to be considered to be that exemplary that you would be a good person to replace, you know, me, the parent, in the event of my death or my incapacity. So, you know, it's not just a nice thing to do. It's not just, well, I'm going to ask my sister, I'm going to ask my brother, I'm going to ask my best friend, because they're my sister, my brother, or my best friend, and I want to, you know, show them some kind of courtesy in this. It's not about that. It's about something that's far graver than that. And I'm not really sure that we think about that today in the way in which we should. And I think that this is probably a result of poor catechesis. I think it's a fallout from, the way in which really good, solid catechesis dried up a bit for a period of time in recent history of our church. But, you know, for all of the reasons that I've mentioned, this is not a good idea. Now, what I would suggest you do is what I began with, and that is that if this is for your child, you go and you talk to your parish priest. And or if this is for someone else, I would suggest that you still go and find out and you offer them the advice, or you give them the advice that I've given to you if you are the parent, and that is to speak to their parish priest. But I think I'm on pretty solid ground with this one, John. I really, really do. So, you know, it's hard sometimes because, you know, there's these sensitivities of emotions that people have, and sometimes parents prevail upon us, and sometimes we're guilted into selecting someone that we really know is not suitable. But I think, you know, really, this is a necessity. One thing that I do know is that at least one of the godparents has got to be a practicing Catholic in good standing. But this in and of itself would make me a little hesitant. That would be my opinion. But you go check it out with a priest and see what he has to say. So thank you, though. And I'm glad, because your question expresses something, and that is that you're taking this very seriously. If not for yourself, you're taking it seriously for a friend or somebody that you know. And it tells me that your conscience is sensitive. And if it's one thing we need to pray for today, it's a sensitive conscience. We live in a time of relativism where we are likely to allow ourselves to be blown in any particular, you know, isms way. We want to stand firm in the faith. And you, I think through this question, indicate that to me and to everybody that's listening, John. So kudos to you for that. And let's see if we can't sort through this, in a way that is going to be in the best interest, obviously, of the child and obviously the way that God would want it to be. So thanks for your question. Let's get to Will. This is a really good one. He says, how important is it to say the Angelus exactly on time? I love the use of the word exactly. Conflicts do arise. Just curious if the time makes it more meritorious. Oh, Will. Okay. So, I highlighted one of the words in your question here, exactly. How important is it to say the Angelus exactly on time? And this indicates something that we should talk about, and that's scrupulosity. Sometimes we get ourselves bound up in what we think are laws or strictures, and that our prayer is going to lose its efficacy, or God is not going to honor it as beautifully as he might honor it if it was offered in a different way. Or is it the very second that, you know, the clock strikes 12, we are praying the Angelus. We don't want to become victim to that. We don't. Because this is not the way I think that God looks at things. As a matter of fact, it's not really the way in which the church looks at things, right? We know that we want to perform religious duties and obligations as closely, if not exactly, to the letter of the law. But devotional practice is not that. Devotional practice is not something that we are obligated toward. And the Angelus, beautiful prayer, lovely devotional practice, is not obligated to the Ten Commandments or even to the laws of the church. It's a devotional practice. So when we want to look at devotional practices and into the same category, I would present to you the Chaplet of Divine Mercy. It's a devotional practice, efficacious, very efficacious, as is the Angelus. But it is not something we are obligated to by church law or by the Ten Commandments. So what do we do in these cases? It's more important that we are looking to the attitude of heart that we're bringing to the prayer. So is my attitude of heart in line with what I am seeking to do? Right? If it is, then that is what God looks at. He looks at the intentions of the heart. Now, that being said, it doesn't give us a pass. It doesn't give us a pass. You know, we want to strive to perform the devotional practice that we've determined is good for our spiritual life. And we have the freedom to do that. You know, we have the freedom to make that decision. It would be impossible for us to participate in every devotional practice, right? Think about that. We can't do every litany. We can't do every novena. We can't, begin to fulfill, you know, the requirements of every devotional practice. We're not always available at 12 noon. We're not always available at 6 in the evening. We're not always available at 6 a.m. We're not always available at 3 p.m., right? We're not always available because real life, everyday life, better phrased, prevails upon us. But when we're striving, when we're striving to the best of our ability to participate in those devotional practices that we feel that God is calling us to, when we're striving for that, and sometimes we're simply not able, do you think that our God in his mercy would say, oh, check that one off, that prayer is no good? Absolutely not. That's not what God does. He sees the intentions of the heart, right? So what we want to do is to make a determination prayerfully, perhaps with a spiritual director, on what devotional practices we ought to have for a given period of time. Sometimes those spiritual practices stay with us throughout a lifetime. One of those devotions that is very important to me is the rosary. And I pray that I'll be praying the rosary until I draw my last breath, right? Very important to me. This is a mainstay of my spiritual life. This is something I don't want to not do. I have a prescribed time of the day that I like to pray my rosary, but sometimes I can't do it. Is praying it at a different time a problem? Absolutely not. We decide what devotional practices ought to be a part of our life for a period of time. Others will float in and float out. We might pray a novena for a special intention. I oftentimes recommend the novena prayer to Our Lady Undoer of Knots. We might pray that for a prescribed period of time, and then we don't pray it again until maybe, I don't know, some other time in the future that a need presents itself that we think this would be a good devotional practice to pray, right? So we have some freedom with devotional practices. So, you know, we don't want to begin to look at these devotional practices in a way that is a requirement of the church when it isn't, or a requirement of God when it isn't. Because that's when we begin to fall to scruples. And when we fall to scruples, the scruple in and of itself, you know, undermines the intentionality of the heart, because now we're doing it out of a forced obligation on some level, as opposed to springing forth from a heart that truly wants to be raised, right? Raised, heightened through prayer, lifted up, which is what prayer is, lifting up to God, right? So, we should strive to do the best that we can. If we determine this is a practice, this is a devotional that God's asking me to participate in for this period of time or for the rest of my life, we should do everything we can to adjust our time to fit that practice, right, to the set times. But again, that still has to be done in a very realistic way, in a way that works with our schedule, right? And ways that are open to perhaps even the sacrifice that's required for that. But I do want to say this, and I want to emphasize this. The graces that come by way of that devotion are not tied to a strict adherence to the times. It's not a magic formula. If I pray this exactly at 12 noon every day, then this is what's going to happen. No. That's superstitious thinking, and we never, ever want our prayer to fall into superstitious thinking. Now, if you determine that the Angelus is one of those prayers, devotional practices that God is asking you to participate in on a regular basis, then, of course, you want to try to fulfill the obligation as best as you can, realizing that there's no, you know, lightning bolt from heaven that's going to come down and rob you of any spiritual graces. That's not going to happen. So there are things that you can do, right? Obviously, we live in a day and time where, you know, we carry with us, a way in which we can be reminded about important times times of day, you can set a timer on your phone. If you have a watch that has that capacity, set it on your watch, right? That'll be a good reminder for you. So we have that opportunity. The other thing that we want to do is to remind ourselves at the beginning of the day, okay, I want to, you know, I definitely don't want to miss the 12 o'clock noon Angelus and make preparation. Plan our schedule if we can around that. Oh, listen, I've got to get my, you know, I have a dentist appointment, I've got to go to the dentist. Try to strive to have that dental appointment be at a time or any other appointment that we have that won't conflict with it. Those are really wonderful, wonderful ways in which we can accomplish that goal. But we have to be realistic and we have to look at our lives and we should ultimately, in deciding on those devotional practices, we should really take that into consideration when we're determining what it is that we're going to do. And I will tell you this, I think that it's better to be prudent in the numbers of devotional practices that we engage in, based on the realistic kinds of situations and circumstances that greet us every day. And I think it is far more beneficial spiritually to choose devotional practices that basically fit into that reality, but also, rather than multiplying devotional practices, to prayerfully consider, what is God saying to me he would have me do at this moment in my spiritual life according to my growth and where I am in him, and those areas within my own heart that need to be attended to, perhaps areas in my own heart that need to be remedied, need to be fortified, places within my own heart that need to be taken to the confession, to the confessional. What would these be? And then select the devotional practices that basically are well suited for that. And that takes prayer and it takes discernment. And as I say, you know, if you have a spiritual director or even a good spiritual friend that you think might be just a little more advanced than you are in the spiritual life, talk with them about it. You know, sort through it with them. See what their input is. And then, of course, take that back to prayer and then come to a decision. Better to pray a couple of devotions well than to have a multiplicity of them and to not pray them well, or to be so tied up in getting them all in that we pray nothing well. No, that kind of busyness, that doesn't come from God. Just saying. All right, going to a break, coming right back. More to come on the other side of it. Got more questions to answer. Stay with us.
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5: Welcome back, friends. You're listening to Women of Grace Live. I'm Johnette Williams. Very happy to be with you today. We love spending this time with you Monday through Friday as we discuss issues of importance to your life and your faith. Always eager to hear from you. Generally, I am asking you to give us a phone call so that we can take your question live on the air. But today, we are dipping into what people have sent in to us via text message. Some of them have come in through email, some of them on our listener comment line. So let me tell you how you can get your questions to us in all of those ways. So of course, our text number is the same as the number that you would use to call us if we were taking questions live. And that number is 833-288-EWTN. That's 833-288-3986. Inviting you to use that number and to use it often. Also, you can reach us by sending me an email. And that email address that you use is womenofgrace@ewtn.com. womenofgrace@ewtn.com. Couldn't be easier, couldn't be breezier. Women of Grace, all one word, plural on women, womenofgrace@ewtn.com. So I invite you to get in touch with us via that way. I do ask you, if you are emailing us in the subject line there, to please put in if it's meant for a special day, like Wacky Wednesday or Monthly Marriage Monday, or when John Martinoni is with us at the end of the month for our Apologetics Tuesday. Just put that in there. It helps us to organize those. If it's to be used at any particular point in time, then of course you don't have to do that. But if you put in sort of just like, well, you know, the topic that you're addressing in that question, that's helpful as well. The other way in which you can get in touch with us is via our listener comment line. Let me give you that phone number. It's available 24/7, country code 1-205-795-5773. It's country code 1-205-795-5773. I'm always encouraging you to get out to our website, womenofgrace.com. We have all kinds of wonderful things coming up for you. Lots of them coming up in the very near future. Earlier in the program, I was telling you about our Women of Grace annual retreat coming up at Malvern. Just wonderful, wonderful opportunity for you to join us there. Very, very good things happening there. The theme this year is emotional balance in an upside down world. It's a really important topic today. We want to approach our daily lives, all of the situations and circumstances in our daily lives, through the gift of faith. How do we do that? When we do it, we find that even in the midst of the most chaotic, seemingly chaotic times, we have an equilibrium. What is that? That equilibrium of the Lord is the peace that surpasses understanding. And we glide through that that tension, through that turmoil, through that topsy-turviness in a way that we could never do. How is it that we find that? What is involved with that? We're going to be exploring this on so many different fronts. It's going to be an incredibly valuable retreat for you, incredibly insightful retreat for you. And I do believe that we have put together just a fantastic roster of speakers. You can read all about it out there at our website, womenofgrace.com. It is preceded by our Benedicta Enrichment Seminar, Thursday, July the 23rd. And that ends on the 24th around 2 o'clock. Our retreat, of course, begins the evening of the 24th, running through the 26th. Those are the dates. I'm not sure I gave them to you right there. But the retreat is July 24th through the 26th. The Benedicta, July 23rd through midday. Actually about 2 o'clock in the afternoon on July the 24th. And this is just an absolutely incredible, incredible Benedicta. And I am so looking forward to it. Understanding Forgiveness, being presented by Dr. Robert Enright. He is the founder of the Forgiveness Institute there at University of Wisconsin-Madison. Those two events are coming up. There's more coming up. We have a beautiful day for the young women on that very same weekend at Malvern on Saturday, July 25th. Be virtuous, be hopeful, be happy. A Young Women of Grace Retreat Day. I'm encouraging you, if you are a youth director at your church, a youth minister, if you have CCD classes there, bring your young ladies. It's going to be beautiful. It's going to be suitable for girls that are about seventh grade through high school. Just going to be a lovely, lovely day. So all of that is coming up for you. And don't forget about this. Gracious me. We are off to Poland. We're taking a pilgrimage to Poland, September the 7th through the 16th. And we are going to just be visiting some of the beautiful sites in Poland, some very important sites in Poland. And we are going to be accompanied by Bishop William Walterscheid of the Diocese of Pittsburgh. He is going to be our spiritual director. Very well educated in Poland, its history, knows these sites of the pilgrimage like the back of his hand. He has been there many, many times. He's going to be a marvelous director for us. He's going to be available to you for spiritual direction as we go along there. He's going to be available to you for confession. It's just going to be a beautiful, beautiful time. You can sign up by going to our website. So all of that coming up in the very near future. Gracious, it's going to be a very busy summer. Beginning this month and following through until the end of it, well into September. So it's going to be a lovely, lovely time. So back to our questions. Very good questions. We had two really good questions to set us off this morning. My sister is in an invalid marriage. Could she be a witness to a baptism as non-Catholic, or is that not allowed? We answered that question. Will texted us, how important is it to say the Angelus exactly on time? Conflicts do arise. Just curious if the time makes it more meritorious. The bottom line answer to that is strive for it. If you can't do it, does it make it more meritorious? No. God sees the intentions of the heart. So there is the bottom line on that one. Let's go forward here. This is from Jim. This is a very good question, too. Regarding Sunday church attendance, primarily, is it something we owe to God, or is it something we do to recharge our batteries for our relationship with God? Oh, Jim, gracious me. This is a question. Let's dig into this a little bit here. Regarding Sunday church attendance, primarily, is it something we owe to God? Well, I would have to just ask you, how do you define the word owe, O-W-E, in this sentence? Is it like we owe it to God, like we're paying a debt? I owe money, so I've got to pay it? Is it that kind of an owe? Or is it the kind of owe where we say, out of respect, I owe someone my courtesy? Now, when it comes to God, there is a certain sense in which both of these kind of apply. Remember the third commandment. thou shalt keep holy the Lord's Day. And what is the way that Jesus gave us to keep holy the Lord's Day? He gave us the way to keep holy the Lord's Day through the holy sacrifice of the Mass, the celebration of the Eucharist. That's the way he gave it to us to fulfill that third commandment. Now, do we owe that to God? Well, we owe it to him, first of all, out of the obligation that is ours by way of our baptism. So, you know, we owe him due respect. We owe him obedience to the laws that he's given us. We owe obedience to him in the way in which he's prescribed that we should fulfill that law, right? So in that sense, we do owe it to God. But it's not like something that we have to do because we're forced to do it. If that's our attitude of the heart, then, you know, we listen, every encounter with the Lord is efficacious, even if our heart's not in the right place. Something's rubbing off. But my goodness, we're not reaping the benefits of grace that we could receive if, in fact, we went in there out of an attitude of love. For example, I'm married. I owe my husband my fidelity. He is due that because he's my husband. He's due it because I made a vow. And basically, we, you know, are in obliged to the Lord through the sacrament of baptism that we're going to live out the realities of our faith, right? So, you know, is that a burden? No, it's not a burden. You know, it's an opportunity, really, to enter into a deepening relationship with God in the same way as fidelity to our spouse. It helps us to enter into a deeper relationship with our spouse. As a matter of fact, you know, our fidelity to our spouse is meant to mirror our fidelity to God. Think about that for a moment. That's something really to chew on for a bit, right? And then the second part of this question,

I don't know. That's not why we should do this. You know, when we go to the Holy Sacrifice of the Mass, there is a certain obligation to that, yes, as we've talked about already, but that shouldn't be the motivating factor. It shouldn't be. I mean, we should go to the Holy Sacrifice of the Mass because it's love. It's love. Now, I'm going to set up a comparison here, and I hope that this comparison doesn't offend anybody, but, you know, really and truly, what's happening when we go to the Holy Sacrifice of the Mass? We are entering into a love embrace with God. And what is the culmination of that love embrace? The culmination of that love embrace is receiving Him body, blood, soul, and divinity. You know, the church uses, the nuptial relationship to describe our relationship with God. And that's what I'm using here, right? So when we enter into the conjugal embrace, we're entering into the deepest part of a relationship that we can have with the human person. That ultimately culminates in the conjugal act. And we can compare that to the attitude of heart that we should bring to the Holy Sacrifice of the Mass. It's a loving embrace. We're entering into everything about the Mass is leading us to this culmination of receiving our Lord, body, blood, soul, and divinity. The epistle and the gospel, what is that? That's the love language. That's God's love language to us. It's the inspired word of God. He's talking to us through His word, right? You know, it's the sweet nothings in our ear that should lead to this beautiful expression of divine and holy love, where He gives Himself to us. He gives Himself to us, body, blood, soul, and divinity. And what should be our appropriate response? We give ourselves back to Him full-heartedly. We give ourselves back to Him. We receive Him and give ourselves back. That's the action of love. Does it recharge our batteries? Of course it does. Just like that nuptial embrace in marriage recharges the batteries of our sacrament. But it's not a self-serving thing. That's the byproduct of what happens. It's what feeds the relationship. And get this. You know, even that beautiful nuptial embrace is really what? It points to something much higher than that. You know, it points to the celebration of the Mass. And what is God doing there? I mean, God's lifting us up into the inner penetration of the Blessed Trinity. one God, three persons. We're lifted up into that. You know, my theological language might not be the best here. I don't know. But you get what I'm saying. And if that's not our intention, we want to ask God to give it to us to be our intention. We're all impoverished in this way. We're all impoverished. Only maybe the great saints, maybe they've achieved that recognition. I know that they have. I want that recognition, but we have to pray for it, asking God, asking Him, please, please, please. You see the impoverishment, the poverty of my spirit, Lord. You see it. But Lord, I want to come to You full-heartedly. I want for this to be what You intended for it to be for me. I want to come in that way. Give me the grace that I need, Lord. Give me the grace that I need. And I'll tell you one thing. The Lord will. He will give you the grace.

place that you need. He will take you there. Oh, I mean, in incremental steps, of course, but he will take you there. When he sees that willingness of spirit, he cannot deny you. He won't deny you. He loves you too much to deny you. He will give it all to you. So, I mean, you know, there's all of that. You know, I mean, we can get into, you know, the teaching of the church and all this kind of stuff. But, you know, obviously it fulfills the third commandment to keep the Sabbath holy. It's the way Jesus gave us to fulfill that third commandment. There's that. There is an obligation of it. You know, if we don't have a valid excuse, we're bound under the pain of mortal sin. But we shouldn't stay away out of fear either. The vigil option, we can, you know, if our schedules are compromising, you know, the church gives us the Saturday evening vigil mass to fulfill the obligation. But, you know, the idea is we want to go there. We want to go there because we are meeting our lover, the lover of our soul. So we go there with an openness of heart. We want to listen to those words of love that come to us through sacred scripture. We want to pray, you know, we want to be participatory, right? And then we want to engage. We want to engage as fully as we can into the nuptial reality of the liturgy. I mean, that is the deal. That is what relationship with God is all about. It really, really is. So, yeah, sometimes we can't get there. You know, illness, you know, I mean, a serious illness. You got the sniffles, you know, okay. But you could probably still go to Mass. But, you know, if you're sick or you've got a serious injury or something like that, or you've got a very contagious disease, you're not going to go out of charity for others. Caregiving, you know, sometimes, you know, moms have little children and it keeps them away, or maybe we're taking care of ill parents, you know, but we strive nonetheless. We try to make arrangements if we can. There are many places within our country today where the Mass is not available on a recurring basis every Sunday. Sometimes there is no Sunday Mass for a period of time. So that's not that person's fault, but we should still honor the Mass. You know, we still have an opportunity, even online, to attend in a virtual way the Mass. It shows where our heart is. It shows where our desire is, right? And that's what God sees, is the desire of our heart. I mean, we have a missal. We can go through our missal. Magnificat is a great way for doing that. If you prefer the Latin Mass, the Benedictus will help you to do that, right? So, you know, even if there's not Mass available, it doesn't mean that, you know, we get a free pass and, you know, we can just do whatever we want to do. No, I mean, that's not the way we treat somebody we love. You know, we can't be together today. I'm just going to let go of you then. You know, come on. Extreme weather, obviously, sometimes Masses are canceled. Although I'm not really sure that is. You know, I've been in Florida, lived there for many, many years, even in the midst of a hurricane threat. You know, and of course, if the hurricane's raging, you can't go. But even in the threat of a hurricane, even in, you know, tropical storms, very bad ones, Mass would still be celebrated. If you determine it's not safe for you, God's not asking that. So that's an important thing. Blizzards and floods, obviously, you know, we have to use common sense in this. And essential work. Sometimes our job involves public safety or saving lives, like doctors or police. But, you know, oftentimes that can be worked out, you know, with a vigil Mass. So you look about it. Now, if you've got some really serious, exceptional kinds of things going on, you know, talk to your pastor. Sometimes he can grant a dispensation for a very just reason. As I mentioned to you, pray at home. You have that opportunity. And if you've missed without a serious reason, you really want to get to confession, because the next time you go, you want to receive our Lord, body, blood, soul, and divinity, right? You want to enter in as deeply as you can enter in. So I hope that helps you. I mean, this was a very important question. I'm really happy, Jin, that you asked it, and I hope I didn't come down on you too hard. I'm sure that your intentions here, and, you know, recharge our batteries, didn't mean it the way that I was taking it, but you know, it gave me an opportunity to really expound upon this, and this is a really serious thing. And if you really want to increase your devotion to Sunday Mass, go during the week.
strive to get there as often as you can during the week. Make an extra Mass, or two, or three, or six. Why not? You're going to find that your love of the Mass absolutely increases. Those parts of your heart that were cold are going to get warmed. They're going to be set on fire. So there we go. Thank you for these wonderful questions that you sent in. They were absolutely grand. Looking forward to being with you again tomorrow, asking you to pray for us. In the meantime, get out there to our website, womenofgrace.com. Plan to join us. I want to be with you. I surely do. It's always great to be with you Monday through Friday at the same time on the same station as we discuss issues of importance to your life of faith. Till we're together again, God richly bless you. Pray for me. I'm praying for you. God bless. Bye-bye now.

Hi, I'm Jim Wright, president of the Station of the Cross. Throughout our lives, we spend a lot of time working hard, taking care of those we love, and trying to make a difference in the world. 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Through My Catholic Will, you can write a will in as little as 15 minutes, and it's free. 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

The angel of the Lord declared unto Mary, Hail Mary, full of grace, the Lord is with thee. Blessed art thou among women, and blessed is the fruit of thy womb, Jesus.

0: The Lord is with thee. Blessed art thou among women, and blessed is the fruit of thy womb, Jesus. Word was made flesh. Hail Mary, full of grace, the Lord is with thee. Blessed art thou among women, and blessed is the fruit of thy womb, Jesus.
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0: Ask a Priest Live. Guided by the Holy Spirit and honoring the magisterial teachings of the Church. Faithful Catholic priests answering questions for believers and those seeking truth. Ask a Priest, because Father knows best. And now, your host, Rudy Carlos.
1: Blessed be the holy name of Jesus. Welcome back to Ask a Priest Live. I'm your host, Rudy Carlos, on this unusually rainy and gloomy July afternoon here in Houston, Texas. Hopefully it's nicer wherever you are, probably up north in the New York area, or maybe in Boston or somewhere else. Always happy to see all of the different people that are listening from all over the world here on the Station of the Cross Catholic Media Network. Today on the show, it's well known that Saint Padre Pio was a holy man. So why exactly did God allow him to be attacked by demons while also suffering the pains of stigmata? That's a great question that God sent in. Also, if God knows when your hour is to die and wants everybody to be saved, why does it seem like he doesn't give some people enough time? I'm going to put that in air quotes here, enough time to be in a state of grace before death. And also, Sundays are for rest, not just for us, but for our livestock as well. At least that's how it used to be back in the day. But that does that also include machines that we use for work now, like the things that are automated, or, you know, maybe your car? Kind of an interesting question here. We're going to answer that. You don't want to miss these and many more today, but feel free to include yours. There's a couple ways you could do it. This is a live call-in show, so send in your questions via phone call. We always love to hear your voice here on air. 1-877-511-5483. That's the first way you could send in your questions. Phone lines are open for you. That's 1-877-511-LIVE. Also, another way, you could send in your questions to priests at thestationofthecross.com. Don't forget to add the S after priest at thestationofthecross.com. Also, you can join us over on YouTube. There's a live stream of the show happening right now. You can interact with all the other people watching us live. Big shout out to everybody watching us live, especially our regulars over on YouTube. You may find a good Catholic friend there. But to answer all of your questions, we welcome back Father Copenhagen. He's an Eastern Catholic priest from St. Nicholas the Wonder Worker, Melkite Catholic Church in Gates, New York. Always good to see you here, Father. Thanks for joining us.
2: It's great to be here, and I'm especially happy we could give you our weather, because it's beautiful here in New York.
1: Okay, well, I'll bring it back when I go in September. I'll bring it over. Safe and sound. All right, let's jump into the questions here. Tech Tony, a friend of the show watching us over on YouTube, asks, Father, why do some families go through more tragedies compared to others? Is it because they sin more? What do you think?
2: It's a really good question, and it touches on really fundamental things. So there's essentially two kinds of evil. Suffering can be something that results from a natural evil or a moral evil, but suffering isn't how God created the world. It's not what he intended. So all of the sort of bad things that can and do happen are a result of either natural or moral evil. And if you, an example of natural evil would be like a hurricane, a natural disaster, a disease. Moral evil would be, you know, where we do something bad. And that, of course, creates suffering for ourselves and others in different ways. And it can lead to natural evils, like, you know, someone runs a society in a really evil way. There can be, you know, suffering by the citizens. In natural ways, you know, sickness, the effects of war, whatever it is. So if you go back in history to ultimately, if you look at what our faith tells us, all natural evil finds its origin in moral evil, whether it's the sin of the fallen angels or our first parents, Adam and Eve. But the natural evil we experience is introduced into God's creation through the moral evil of his creatures in one way or another. I think the more direct issue of the question, though, is if someone's suffering right now and here, and, you know, there's tragedy happening, someone dies, it doesn't apparently seem to be, you know, if there's a, you know, an act that leads to the person suffering and death, that's clearly a moral fault, then you could point to that. But very often, maybe more often than not, a lot of the suffering we go through seems to be more on the level of natural evil, or maybe the moral evil of someone else that causes us to suffer. So is it because they sin more? That's the question, you know, the suffering here and now. And there's different answers you'll find in Scripture. The book of Job deals with the question of suffering. And if you look at it deeply, it really points forward to Christ. But perhaps one of the best instances is in John chapter 9. It's really a detailed meditation and answer to this exact question, you know, why do we suffer in different ways? And in that particular chapter, I want to say almost the whole chapter is devoted to a blind man that Jesus heals. So there's a few verses I'll just share with you. Jesus, passing by, saw a man who was blind from his birth, and his disciples asked him, "Rabbi, who has sinned, this man or his parents, that he should be born blind?" And Jesus answered, "Neither has this man sinned nor his parents, but that the works of God should be made manifest in him. I must work the works of him that sent me while it is day. The night comes when no man can work. As long as I am in the world, I am the light of the world." And so Jesus gives a very succinct answer, and it's a very deep meditation on divine providence, that this man is born blind. He has this natural evil. There's no immediate sin that him or his parents committed that's the cause of it. God permitted it so that his works could be manifested. And if we stand back, it's not just this particular instance. The gospel teaches things that resonate through the whole cosmos and all of created history. So what he's telling us about all of these situations is ultimately they're permitted by God because they'll manifest the good works that he does, not just his glory, but his goodness through us. So then when we look at the rest of that chapter, what that looks like becomes clear. He, in this particular man's case, he uses clay and spittle, mixes it together, and puts it on his eyes and says, "Go wash in the pool of Siloam." So there's an image of Jesus Christ as the creator God, and he is almost like Adam reintroducing the mud that he's created from, the earth, the dirt. And then he washes in this pool, which is a purification, which reminds us of the flood. And it reminds us of the crossing of the Red Sea and of the Jordan and baptism itself. It's an image of baptism that he's renewed. And so there's a washing away of sin in baptism. In this image, it's a washing away of whatever would have caused this, which ultimately goes back to the primordial sins that were committed that introduced suffering into God's creation. So ultimately, God's providential plan, this whole situation finds its resolution. And this man, the Pharisees are upset about this. And it's interesting, there's all of this irony in how the gospel relates this, that they accuse Jesus of being a sinner in virtue of the miracle he commits. So they're completely backwards and short-sighted, and they're the blind ones, is what we discover. And his parents, they don't want to be involved in risking anything. But this man's brought forward, and they ask him, "This man's a sinner. What did he actually do? You know, were you faking it? Like, what's going on? What actually happened?" And he said, "You know, from the foundation of the world," this is a wonder, "from the foundation of the world, no one has ever heard of a genuinely blind man from birth being healed in this way. And here you are asking me, where does he come from? How can he do God's works unless he's from God?" So it's quite the account. And then the man returns to Jesus, and Jesus heals him and forgives his sins. So what we see is the providence playing out. The whole purpose of allowing this man the period of suffering that he went through, which was absolutely formative for him, because he, in his blindness, was able to at least just acknowledge the truth. He wasn't filled up with himself. He goes, and God's, in his providence, wanted to heal this man, restore him spiritually, and bring him to a state where he could experience eternal life. And so he permitted this physical evil as an instrument to bring this man to redemption and ultimately to glory with him in heaven. So I think the final thing to remember about this for evil and suffering is this life is finite. It's fixed. It has an end. And so in God's plan, if we cooperate with him, all evil that we experience is brought to an end. It's an offer from his immense goodness and mercy and love for us. So there is really no evil that isn't finite if we're walking with him.
1: Wow. This is why I love the scriptural questions, or at least the ones that jump into the scriptures, because there is an ocean of knowledge there. It's deep enough for diving into and shallow enough for those who are just about to enter into it. So awesome question, Tectoni. Thank you for sending it. Also, Father, I was laughing. I had my mic muted here, but you know, for those who find it hard to convince people, or they find themselves in situations where, man, this person is just not getting it. Jesus working miracles couldn't break through to these people, so they just weren't ready for it yet. So great question, Tectoni. Thanks for sending it in. And thank you, Father, for answering that question. We're chatting with Father Copenhagen. He's here answering all your questions this hour. Send them in, 1-877-511-5483. We may have to continue answering this question on the other side, but Pat from Washington brings up this question. After reading about the life of St. Padre Pio, a question I have is, why would God allow demons to physically attack him? He was an incredibly holy man who already had the pain of the stigmata. So why would this be allowed to occur?
2: It reminds me, St. Pio, the accounts of the attacks that he had, which are, you know, his life is very well documented. So it's a fascinating thing to have someone through whom God is doing all of these miraculous things alive in our own time with all the evidence. I'll pick it up on the other side, though.
1: Awesome question. Thanks for sending it in, Pat. We're going to continue on the other side. We're going to take a quick short break here. A quick short break, same thing. Redundant, my apologies. 2 minutes. We'll be right back. We're going to continue answering this with Padre Pio. Why did he suffer so much? What's up with that? What's the point of that? We'll see Father's answer. Also, we have this one here. Anonymous is going back to church, but they find it difficult because there's a few teachings and rules that they don't fully agree with. What's a good piece of advice for Anonymous? We're going to answer that on the other side as well. But feel free to send in your questions via phone call, 1-877-511-5483. We'll be right back. Stay with us.
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1: Blessed be the holy name of Jesus and his most precious blood. 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There's some prayers on the front page dedicated to the precious blood. All right, right before the break, we got this question from Pat, reading about the life of St. Padre Pio. And why did God allow him to suffer so much, especially allowing demons to physically attack him? We were about to answer that. Got cut off there, Father. Floor is yours.
2: Yeah, I was going to say that St. Pio's life reminds me a lot of St. Anthony of the Desert, who was sort of the model for some of the first monasticism. He went to be a hermit and spent many years growing in holiness, but particularly what he suffered in his cell, demonic attacks and spiritual trials, everything that he went through. And actually the book about his life was authored by St. Athanasius, who is, you know, very important in the doctrinal history of the church and is one of the fathers and doctors of the church. So it's a fascinating story. So you see this in the early church, but then as I was saying with St. Pio, you see something that's, you know, right up front and documented in the modern period. So you see a consistency in how God interacts with the saints in different cases. Now, the way I would look at this isn't, I think the way the question is framed, we might think of St. Pio or St. Anthony or any of the saints in the different trials they go through as a victim. And they're really not victims. They're willing followers of God with a great exuberance, and they want to serve him. And so if you almost think of it, they reach a point in the spiritual life where it's sort of like being heavyweight boxers or, you know, like lifting, incredible amounts of weight. The strength that they have spiritually because of their consistent connection with God and desire to be with him is such that they're able to endure and go through things that to us would not, appear possible. But it's not so much about the degree of suffering or what he goes through. His relationship with Christ and the love that's there makes it so that the experiences of suffering he goes through, while significant in an external sense, it actually very much is a means of continued spiritual growth. So it's almost like that the devil's action is a kind of resistance you add in lifting the weight. So it adds to the spiritual strength. The devil, in spite of his attack, is actually inadvertently working in God's favor. I think of the doctrines this way, you've got this block of marble and the devil's attacking with a chisel, you know, and attack this block of marble, and God directs in his providence everything in such a way that it ends up creating the sculpture of the creed, for example. We have the creed because of the doctrinal attacks on the church. The faith is there implicitly with the apostles, but the explicit formulation of it in words, I mean, you have the scriptures, but to have a creed is so important. But it's because of the devil's attacks on the church that, he's not the ultimate cause of it. God brings it about, but God redirects the evil. It's like the previous question. He redirects the evil in a way where he's able to manifest his goodness and overcome the evil that was intended there. So that's going to be the case in these attacks that St. Pio goes through. In his goodness and his mercy, he takes everything and transforms it to the good. It's just a matter of cooperating with him.
1: So true, so true. Remember that next time you're going through something difficult. On the other side, you're going to see that maybe it was worth it. All right, so let's continue here. I thought you were going to jump in there, Father. Did you have something you wanted to add?
2: No, there's 100 directions you could go with this, but I think ultimately with St. Pio or any of the saints, they're not victims. He wants to be able to express his love for Christ. He didn't reject the stigmata. It was a bittersweet sort of thing that he carried because it was a way of being in union with Jesus Christ. It wasn't, and he was very clear on, he didn't want it to be a display. The stigmata, for example, it's not a display. It's something that brings him in union with Jesus, but Christ uses it in 1,000 other ways for the rest of us.
1: So true. All right, we're going to take a call from Laura calling in from North Carolina. Welcome, Laura. What's your question for Father Copenhagen?
9: Thank you, Rudy and Father Copenhagen. This year, I have been moved to include short notes along with my money gift inside the Sunday offertory envelopes. at church. And these little notes speak of either my specific gratitude or my specific contrition about something or someone. And lately, I've been becoming a little concerned whether this is indeed this venue and way of offering my personal prayers. Is it okay to do this, or is it inappropriate for any reason, and should I stop doing that?
2: There's a few questions I would perhaps ask. I mean, one is, do you want your gift to be anonymous? If you know the person knows who you are, it may not be the priest or a deacon at the parish. Oh, you know, it's going to be someone who's charged with, you know, opening the envelopes and actually tallying the money. So, as far as the efficacy of it, I'm not sure what effect it would have. It could be good in the sense that if you have a note attached to a gift, just giving thanks, that seems to be something that, you know, would be encouraged. Someone's counting the collection. I'm thankful for this blessing God has given me. And it attaches the gift, the financial gift, to something that you're thankful for in your life. That's fine. As far as contrition, I don't know if it's the most appropriate thing to share like specific sins with someone who would just be counting a collection. It could be anybody doing it. You know, provided it's in the proper context. I mean, there can be in any interaction in a parish, there can be spiritually edifying things. So I think you have to ask the question about like specifically what you're writing. Does it facilitate the spiritual good of the parish? It might be something to ask the priest there. You know, I'm including these notes. Are they finding it helpful, edifying, bothersome? You know, just maybe to seek guidance in the parish. In every particular community might be a little different. So I don't think it's a bad thing in itself. It's just sort of how you would do it and what would be the best way to direct the energy and the intention, because giving thanks to God is always appropriate. And contrition for sins is always appropriate. I think with contrition, sometimes it's better for it to be less public, perhaps, in the sense that a contrition in the Divine Liturgy, in the Mass, the very beginning, our sins, but to publicly kind of manifest this or that sin might not be so appropriate. So it's not necessary. I can't see that it's bad in itself, but I would just, you know, so use some prudence and maybe caution spiritually about what you're writing and if it's the best, you know, forum for writing that specific thing. Does that help at all?
9: Yes, it certainly does. And by the way, my offertory envelopes are all anonymous to begin with, and I don't attach my name on the notes. But nonetheless, despite that heavy layer of anonymity with both the notes and the envelopes, you have given me some really good pointers and guidelines. I really appreciate it.
2: Yeah, God bless you.
1: Thank you so much, Laura, for calling in. Now we turn to our friend Mustafa, the chosen one. He's calling in from Philadelphia. Welcome, Mustafa. What's your question for Father Copenhagen?
10: The question that I have for the Father is, how can we be sure that Paul's understanding of the gospel is the same as the gospel that Jesus himself preached? And I hope for a clarification to this question.
2: Okay, it's a big question. So Paul, of course, is writing in the New Testament. He's got various epistles. And he was, I mean, one thing, if you look at of course, what we've inherited in the church's traditions are, it's heavily influenced by St. Paul. It's, you know, inextricable. If you look at his life, the account of Paul's life isn't just in Paul's letters, what he's written. It's also in, for example, St. Luke, who is understood to have been he's an evangelist and one of those who went out with St. Paul and knew him well. Luke gives in his book of Acts that he wrote, the Acts of the Apostles, he gives a very clear account of St. Paul's life, of his conversion, of his service to the early church, of his relationship with the other apostles, of what he accomplished, and ultimately even leading toward his own martyrdom in Rome. So one of the things is Paul's own cooperative activity with the other apostles. That's witnessed to in the New Testament. And those apostles are the ones primarily, along with the other disciples of Jesus, who received his teaching directly. So it seems to me if the apostles and St. Paul by extension are departing from the teaching of Jesus, then it would seem to be a witness against any, not just divinity of Christ, but any prophetic mission at all that he has. Because here he chooses these people, the apostles and the disciples by extension, and St. Paul. And St. Paul's cooperating with the early apostles and sends them out. And they all teach something other than what he taught. It would seem to be a failure as a prophet, which I can't accept that. But not just as a prophet, as you know, the claims are clear if you examine what's there in the New Testament, that he's making the explicit claim of being God. And it's clear historically that the early church believed that. So there's a very, I would say, a very tightly integrated witness there if you begin to look at not just St. Paul, but the larger context of the New Testament, the book of Acts, and then the other followers of Jesus. So I hope that's a helpful start. It seems to me that the whole thing, either he's God and what the church has inherited is true, or the whole picture collapses. I don't see how there's a halfway or to just have Jesus as a prophet teaching one thing and the others falsifying, his teaching. That's not just not founded in the text, but there's not really a reason, I think, on its face to believe that that's the case. So I hope that's helpful. There's a lot of directions one could take that question.
1: Yeah, for sure. And I think just to add a little bit here, practically speaking, you know, why would they go through all the suffering, you know, for something false? That's kind of one of those things.
2: Yeah, there's a very strong, and this is why we call the resurrection itself of Christ the kerygma, the cornerstone, the central mystery of faith, because this, the experience of Jesus' resurrected state, there are so, it's so tangible and clear and present along with the grace of the Holy Spirit that the entire, not just New Testament, but the early church emerges from that. I look at the New Testament as a witness of sort of like a picture, a snapshot of the life of the church and the grace that was pouring through it at that time. And so it's, in many ways, there's an analogy perhaps with the Constitution. It's a snapshot of the legal thinking and of the minds of the founders, but in itself, it requires a living interpretation. And so we have, you know, we have the actual government as it is now interpreting the Constitution, but similarly, the scriptures, you have to have a living church, and it, the whole nature of it, like I said, it stands or falls together. It's either completely false or it's totally true.
1: Amen. Great question, Mustafa. Thanks for calling it in. Always good to hear from you, friend. Hey, by the way, if you're going to call in again, let us know. Are you contemplating joining the church? Are you having some objections about the church? Kind of unclear. Just want to get to know you a little bit better, Mustafa. Thanks for calling it in. On the other side of the break, Anonymous is going back to church, and they're having trouble with some of the teachings. Any advice on how to actually get back into it and not let those things stop you from returning to the church after a long time? Great question. Stay with us. We'll be right back on Ask a Priest Live here on the Station of the Cross Catholic Media Network.
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1: 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All righty, we're chatting with Father Copenhagen. He joins us today. And this one came in from Anonymous. Recently started going back to church. He wants to reconnect with my faith. It's difficult because there are many teachings and rules that I don't fully agree with, but I have an open mind. And I want to at least attend Mass and pray every day. I don't receive the Eucharist, and I can't honestly say that I have sincerely repented of all my sins. So naturally, I haven't gone to confession yet. Do you have any advice, Father?
2: Well, thank you for the message. It sounds like there's a struggle there. And the first line of advice I would give would be to say, you know, keep going to Mass and keep praying. Don't let those things diminish at all. But at the same time, be cautious about staying in sort of a middle state, you know, a partially practicing state indefinitely, because either you'll go further in and practice fully or you'll fall away. I don't think that that's a place you can stay in indefinitely. There's a tension there and it will resolve itself one way or the other. So what I would suggest is, you know, of course, everyone needs to pray for the grace of conversion. Add that to your prayers and meaningfully from the bottom of your heart, you know, ask for that. Whatever that means, whatever God wants for you, pray for understanding with regard to the teaching of the church, you know, transformation of heart wherever there needs to be, so that that you're living in accord with what's true. What would be interesting is if you wanted to contact us again or I'm sure any of the other priests, you know, if you happen to contact on a different day, you know, what are the specific teachings that are difficult or problematic? Are they connected? Are they, you know, individual? You know, what are the specific teachings? Because it's always helpful for us to be able to address those directly. But, you know, continue to go to Mass, continue praying. It's not always necessary to perfectly understand something to embrace it in the life of faith. You know, we can have sort of a provisional understanding and then by embracing the mystery, we become participants, and it reveals itself to us through time. There's a lot of things, you know, when we, we're being catechized, we enter the life of faith, and even, you know, for ordained priests and clergy, where God is constantly revealing his mystery to us. He's constantly showing us, you know, that what he teaches is true in a deeper fuller way. But there's a kind of, there's an attitude of heart, an attitude of spirit, of a certain humility and docility to always acknowledge that he transcends what we can know at any given time. And so we shouldn't expect to have everything completely figured out. But the grace of understanding, it comes with time and prayer. And often I find that those things that are difficulties that are, you know, reading the scriptures, for example, and there's something, I just can't understand this. It seems like it doesn't make sense to me. Those are often the things that in God's providence, we receive the greatest spiritual fruit from when the grace to understand that finally comes. And there are, you know, lots of examples of that. So, you know, there can be sins at times that we're attached to. So I would ask for the desire for contrition, for things that are anything that's sinful in your life, and the grace to make a good confession. And, you know, you want to get to the point where you're ready for that. Not rushing it, but not, don't, there's an urgency to the spiritual life. Don't just let it linger there, you know, unfulfilled and not moving in the right direction. So, you know, you can go to confession when there's an earnest willingness to lay aside your sins and a clear intention to not commit them anymore. But oftentimes before we go, there has to be, you know, prayer for the desire for contrition, even. So once that glimmers there, you're moving, in the right direction. What you're presently struggling with, and, as I was saying, those specific things, they're very likely, if you follow God's grace and his lead, to be strengths later on, the things that are difficulties now. So God works in that way. So I encourage you, you know, move forward and, you know, bring your more specific questions, not just to prayer and a personal reflection, but, you know, ask those in the church. That's why we're here. That's why, you know, we're here on the radio. It's why the priests are in the parish. It's, you know, there's a lot of faithful people in the parish often that can answer your questions very well as well. And if there's a disagreement there, there has to be a searching to understand, you know, the deeper rationale. There's, what I found is there's nothing in the church's teaching that doesn't have a sound rationale, and everything connects to everything else because God is one ultimately. So I pray for you. God bless you. And, you know, keep on the path that you're on, moving forward toward God and toward the church.
1: Amen. Thank you, Father. Thank you, Anonymous, for sending in that question. If you have a question for a Catholic priest, the phone lines are completely open for you and your question. We love to hear your voice here on air. 1-877-511-5483. That's our call-in line. 1-877-511-LIVE. Speaking of questions, on Thursday, we're going to have a special episode on the formation of men using St. John Bosco's method. It's a fantastic episode. We've had another one of these before. This is going to be the second episode that we do with Father Dalamata. So if you have a question about becoming the man that God intends you to be, whether you're single or married, or maybe you're thinking about priesthood, all of these questions are welcome. Send them in to us to priests with an S at the end, priests@thestationofthecross.com. That episode is going to take place on the 16th of July, so in 2 days with Father Dalamata. So send them in. We still have time for your questions. All righty, this one came in from Lynn. She emails this. What determines the time of a person's death? God sees a person's entire life. He knows whether they'll be saved or condemned. He also knows when they're in a state of grace and when they're not. If God wants everybody to be saved, and he's the one who determines the time of death, then why doesn't he give everybody enough time to die within a state of grace? What does the church say about this, Father?
2: Yeah, it's a very, very good question. It's one of those big questions in the church's theological history and discourse about the interaction between free will and God's divine grace and his providence. And, you know, every good thing in existence ultimately comes from him. So it's 100% from him. And yet we're also, in a sense, completely free. So since we're free, for some people, there can be a hardening in sin, and no amount of time will result in them seeking to turn that around in a state of grace. Some people they're set in a path, and they choose to consistently go down that path. And it's very often the case, if that's happening, that their condition becomes worse than the first. So the phrase Jesus uses, their condition is worse than the first. You know, when the demons have been driven out and then you let them back in, it's worse than it was when you started out. So it's very much an important thing to realize. Because of freedom, there's no guarantee that someone will cooperate with God's grace and then enter into a state of grace, other than that there is repentance there at some point. My suspicion, and kind of looking at how he interacts with the world, and this, you know, derives from the church's teaching, is that with all of our various lives interacting the way they do, his providence coordinates things in a way in cooperation with each of our individual freedom, both individually and as, you know, the entire human race through all of history. And it's done in a way that's maximally merciful. I think in the mystery of when we leave this life and how we leave this life, he deals with us in a way that's maximally merciful, maximally good. There are graces showered upon us during our entire time in this world. And it's really a matter of our own cooperation as well. And I think we'll see on the other side of this life, it will be one of the things that glorifies him at the general judgment and in eternity, how good he was and how he interacted with us. So there, for now, there's a mystery as to why this person is called from this life at the time that they are in the way that they are. But there, I think, is a deeper reason for how providence interacts with us in that way and how we leave and when we leave. What we're given in terms of grace is, you know, what's needed based on who we are. So he knows us better than we know ourselves. So it's he's very good. And just whatever his providential role, it's deriving from that goodness.
1: Yeah, that correspondence has to be there for sure with the grace that's given. Mm-hmm. I've heard that you've been given the grace. There's a certain amount for your entire life, and it's enough for your salvation. It's an interesting concept, but I believe it's true. I think it's true, but you have to correspond with it. Lynn, thank you so much for sending in that question. Anonymous writes in, what resources do you suggest for a beginner Eastern Catholic? I go to the Roman Catholic Church, but I'm very interested in the Eastern Rite as I like a lot of Orthodox material. Great question for you, Father.
2: Okay. Yeah. So there's, in general, so there's books I could point you to or sort of big picture stuff. I mean, for starters, of course, attending the Divine Liturgy, immersion for us is really central. It's not sort of at the level of, a sampling or wine tasting or something where there's, I experienced it once, that's it, I don't like it. There's an organic process of growing into the way prayer happens at the Divine Liturgy. It certainly complements the Mass, but it's distinct in its own way as well. It's a distinct kind of spiritual approach, even though it's the same grace, ultimately the same God acting. Learning about our styles of chant, there's a distinct tradition of chant that we have that's it's very involved, it's very beautiful, it's very deep. And among Slavic Eastern Catholics, it's going to be a bit different than among those who are of the Greek rites. So there's a lot there. Iconography is an entire window into our spirituality. For one example, there is the way the icons are oriented. Those depicted are looking at us, and we're invited in. So there's a kind of an experience of prayer already in how we even see the icon. There's a lot there. The Eastern Church Fathers, St. Gregory Nazianzus, St. Athanasius, St. Maximus the Confessor, there are a number that you could read there. As far as a starting place, perhaps the Light for Life series is good. It's a set of three books that is meant to be a kind of an Eastern approach to Christianity and to a catechesis. There are various books among Catholic authors. You'd have, I think, David Petrus is one, Father Robert Taft, who was probably the greatest scholar of the Byzantine liturgy of its history. Maybe that one's a little more academic. And there are others. It's very common for us in our training and formation to read Orthodox authors. We understand what the doctrinal and ecclesiastical differences are. And with that in mind, there is so much overlap in terms of spirituality, liturgical history, and common origin that it very often, if there's scholarship that's been done, for the most part, it's going to be helpful to us. So there even is provision, for example, in our liturgical books, Pope John Paul II had given us permission. If we don't have a liturgical book for some specific use that is part of our tradition that's been translated and approved by a Catholic source, we can use an Orthodox liturgical

0: sort of caveat in reading those things.
1: Great question. Thank you so much for sending it in, Anonymous. Hope that helps. We're going to be right back to answer this one. On Sundays, you're supposed to rest, and your livestock too, if you're a farmer. But does that include our machinery? That's a great question from Morgan. We're going to answer it after this very short break. Stay with us here on Ask a Priest Live, where Father knows best. We'll be right back.

0: The Station of the Cross Catholic Media Network presents Saints and Seasons. On July 14th, we celebrate the feast of St. Gaderi Decaguita, Virgin. Decaguita was born in the year of our Lord 1656 near what is now Orrisville, New York, to a Mohawk chief and an assimilated Algonquin Christian woman. Her name, Decaguita, means she who bumps into things. Her eyesight remained poor from the age of four when a smallpox epidemic killed her parents and brother and deeply scarred her face. She was adopted by her aunt and uncle and lived a simple life practicing her crafting skills, refusing to ever marry. After learning the Catholic faith from French Jesuit missionaries, she was baptized on Easter Sunday in the year of our Lord 1676, taking the name Gaderi after St. Catherine of Siena. Abuse and mockery forced Gaderi to leave her people and join a settlement of Catholic natives near Montreal. She made a private vow of perpetual virginity and practiced such severe mortifications that she was sometimes reprimanded by the priests. Her weak health failed once and for all in the year of our Lord 1680. Upon her death, all her facial scars disappeared. The Lily of the Mohawks, also known as the Genevieve of New France, is celebrated by the rest of the world on the day of her death, April 17th, and on July 14th in the United States. Also honored on this day are St. Bonaventure, Doctor of the Church, the birthday into heaven of St. Camillus de Lellis, St. Francis Solano, and many other martyrs, confessors, and holy virgins. For more about the saints and seasons of the Catholic Church, visit thestationofthecross.com/saints-and-seasons.
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3: Blessed be the holy name of Jesus. We've been chatting with Father Michael Copenhagen. He joins us today. He's an Eastern Catholic, a Melkite priest. This one came in from Morgan. On Sunday, we're supposed to rest, and so are our livestock. But does that include machinery? Are machines like computers or cars, gas pumps, modern equivalents of oxen? Should we also rest those as well on Sunday?
4: Yeah, it's a really good question. It's an interesting one to think about, and it helps to clarify in reflecting on it the overall teaching there. So the idea is that the Sabbath is a day of rest from our regular, you know, day-to-day lives where we're earning, we have that typical busyness, and it's meant to be focused on God and time with God and collective time for the family as well. With, you know, a focus on, it's meant to be kept holy. So the family's focus is on God as well. So it's why we keep it as a day to attend church. So answering this question, it becomes very clear when you understand that all of the idea of what we do and don't do on Sunday, on the Sabbath day, is interpreted in light of the purpose of it. The purpose of it is to keep it holy and set it apart for God. So, you know, animals, livestock, or, you know, beasts of burden, typically they're not going to be doing any kind of work unless people are directing them to do it. You know, the ox out in the field, it needs someone to guide it along. So it's presumed, it's implicit, I think, that the animals have to rest, not only because of their own, you know, biological need for maybe a bit of rest that we have as well, but also because by extension, we would be working if they are. So that makes a lot of sense, that aspect of the teaching. But as far as machines and devices, computers, these things are inanimate. They're not alive. They're in-

0: instruments that help us to fulfill what we need to do in life. So if the purpose of Sunday is to keep it holy and serve God, we would use those machines and instruments insofar as they help us to fulfill that. And insofar as they're a distraction, you know, if I'm, you know, turning to them to do work that really distracts from the purpose and meaning of a holy day, then I shouldn't use them in that way. So they're neutral in themselves. It's a matter of how they're used and whether they're serving the purpose of keeping, you know, that day holy. There's a distinction between, in the tradition, between servile work and more sort of academic or intellectually oriented work. And the idea there is that, you know, servile work is almost always not just going to be meant to help support us, but it's work that can be tiring in a way that it distracts us from God's presence. It's really meant to be a time of not just physical rest, but spiritual rest. So learning is sort of a cultivation of the soul is so oftenly inherently tied with a contemplative mode and with prayer itself that it's not something that the church would exclude, because there's a possibility that you know, it can really be serving the purpose of Sunday much more directly than servile work clearly isn't going to be doing that typically. So that's sort of a distinction that's been handed down. But always keep in mind, interpreting what you should and shouldn't do on a Sunday, does it serve the purpose and facilitate the holiness for myself, for my family, and even for the society I live in? You know, just sort of brazen, you know, whatever sort of commercial, you know, activities we would do on a regular weekday, it does contribute to the culture of people not resting on Sunday. So it's something maybe to consider, go out of your way. You know, if you're going to take a shopping trip for groceries, do it on Saturday or another day, if possible. You have to look at what's necessary and possible in your life and what's prudent. But, you know, if it's possible, you know, try to do those detail-oriented things apart from Sunday, insofar as it will help you to fulfill the purpose of Sunday better and contribute to a society that respects that.
1: Great question, Morgan. Thanks for sending it in. This one comes in from our friend Kevin. He emailed it. What is the Catholic stance on miracles in the Eastern Orthodox Church and the Oriental Orthodox churches, such as Our Lady of Zeytown?
0: Yeah, I think I recall this one from the last one. So the church's position, so the Catholic Church will look at and examine the claims of miracles and apparitions and supernatural happenings within the Catholic world proper. But if it's a separated entity, such as, you know, the Eastern Orthodox groups in schism, or, you know, by extension, anything else, it doesn't preclude the possibility. I mean, God is sustaining the entire creation in existence at every instant, in every detail. So he's constantly intimately involved with his creation. So it's not impossible that God can interact with his creation in whatever way he wills, in whatever context. And particularly with the Orthodox groups, what you have is the Catholic Church affirms that there is valid apostolic succession. So there are true bishops, true priests, true sacraments, divine mysteries, we call them, being conferred. The issue is existing as a separate ecclesiastical entity that's not in communion with the rest of the church that Christ established. And the Petrine office is that bond of unity and charity, that being in communion with it is what is the standard by which we know we're in communion with all the other Catholics and those who have remained and are members of the Church of Christ established. So the issue there is being separate from that unity that's established. But there's so much there that at any time that God chooses to give the grace, he could overcome that schism and heal and bring about unity. If he so chooses, if he sees the humility among you know, his followers that's necessary, the prayerfulness, the asking for, you know, whatever the conditions are, when he wants, he can restore that unity. And so these people are still his children, and he still is even acting in a sense through the sacramental mysteries that are present in a certain way, but it's not the way he intended it ultimately. There's some division from sin that's entered in there. So he can. And I could see that he would, in order to preserve those people in being in the path that ultimately would lead to the reunification of all the churches. But as to, you know, the salvation of a given person, it depends on how he, you know, the interior life and what he does with them specifically. The guarantee that we're going to be with him is in union with the church he established. So that's important to realize. But it doesn't exclude the possibility that he can do miraculous things among people who are, you know, not of the church that he established, or are separate from it, but there's a closeness where it could be overcome very easily. So there are different instances of that. I mean, if you look at the Ninevites, they were the Assyrians. They were one of the most brutal civilizations in the ancient world. And God sent Jonah to them to call them to repentance, and they did repent. So there was, you know, an interaction with them by sending an actual prophet. So there are, you know, miraculous things recorded among those in the scriptures who are not immediately part of the fold that God established and would necessarily want people to be member of. It doesn't in any way, however, make it that it's not problematic that there's a separation there, and that there, you know, there still would be a schism. So I hope that's helpful. You know, God can, and it's interesting to ask how he does. And we could see if there's a reunification, the beauty of how it would have led to that and encouraged it. So I hope that's a helpful answer.
1: Great question, Kevin. We might run out of time here, but let's risk it here. Cigar Mode wants to know, where's the line? We ran out of time here. I'm sorry, Cigar Mode. We're going to answer your question on another day here. We may reserve this for our episode with Father Dalamata on Thursday, because I think some men are struggling with this. What's the line on taking care of your body and your appearance? Where's the line between vanity and pride, or just regular maintenance? A great question. Father, thank you so much for joining us today and answering all of our questions. For those who are listening exclusively live, could you leave us with your priestly blessing?
0: Yes. May the blessing of the Lord, his mercy be upon you through his grace and love for mankind at all times, now and ever, and unto the ages of ages. Amen. God bless you guys.
1: Thank you so much for joining us, Father. We're going to take an encore tomorrow, but on Thursday, join us for that men's episode with Father Dalamata from the Priestly Fraternity of St. Peter.
2: St. John Bosco Schools is hiring. 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
3: In the name of the Father, and of the Son, and of the Holy Spirit, amen. Let us pray. O God, whose providence never fails to set things in order, we humbly beseech you to remove from us whatever is harmful and grant whatever is for our benefit. Through Jesus Christ, thy Son, our Lord, who liveth and reigneth with thee in the unity of the Holy Spirit, God, world without end. Amen. In the name of the Father, and of the Son, and of the Holy Spirit. Amen.
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0: Rochester area weather. It's currently 87 degrees with a few clouds. The heat index 90 degrees. The wind is from the west at 23 miles per hour. The forecast for this afternoon, mostly cloudy and breezy with a temp 92. Then this evening, some clouds here and there and somewhat breezy. The temp about 84. Overnight, clouds here and there with some wind. Temp about 78. That's the weather brought to you by iCatholicMobile.com.
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2: 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Early this morning, the U.S. launched strikes on Iran, hitting multiple locations. This comes after President Trump vowed to reinstate the American blockade of Iranian ports. In response, Tehran attacked U.S. allies in the Middle East. Today, Supreme Court Justices Elena Kagan and Amy Coney Barrett are making a rare appearance on Capitol Hill. They are testifying before House and Senate committees in an effort to raise the court's security budget. At Castel Gandolfo, artificial intelligence and nuclear war are the topics being discussed by the Pope alongside Nobel Prize winners and experts. It was inspired by the Holy Father's encyclical Magnificent Humanity. I'm Veronica Dudo with EWTN News Nightly. Join us this evening.
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11: As usual, you're doing all the talking.
5: Well, are you better than God?
11: No way.
5: I'm going to give you some bad news. 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
0: Now, from the studios of Living Bread Radio Network in Canton, Ohio, the hometown of Mother Angelica, here's Dr. Ray.
5: I got this question. Somebody sent it to me. Do you believe in birth trauma? I didn't. I know I had a course in grad school on how some therapists believe that being born is traumatic. You go from this kind of dark, watery, kind of easily cushioned existence. Some might say my existence here is pretty cushioned. And then you come out into the bright lights and noise and people and everything, and that's a trauma. And what's more, you bury that trauma somewhere deep in your psyche. Never believed in that, but then I started thinking about it. I started thinking there might be some truth to this. I know my own birth. It was so distressing for me that I did not utter a word for close to a year and a half, maybe more. Even more. So looking back on it, I'm gonna have to think more about this. This is Dr. Ray Grandy program here. The Doctor Is In. Radio trauma? I hope not. Certainly like to hear from you. Program's call-in show. You are the callers. I am the callee receiving the calls. I'm a psychologist. I spend time at the office during the week. Sometimes people will e-person me. Say, do you still see people? Yeah, sure do. I even see them as clients. See a lot of people. They're all over the place, but as clients too. All that said, here on the radio, we educate, give thoughts and ideas. Don't do any therapy. Don't do any diagnosis. Don't ever speak about someone in therapy with a therapist already professionally. But take your questions, ponder some options, things that you could consider, maybe some pros and cons, some generics. Specific questions are most common, but we do get general questions about cultural issues, faith intersecting with psychology, something you don't understand about the mental health field, all of that. What do you do about certain people in your life? Do you roll with them? Do you confront them? Do you just keep your head down? All of that. So the number to call, and I would definitely very much like to hear from you, 877-573-7825, 877-57-EQUAL. That's the easiest way. One very, very nice announcement here. I wanted to say hi to these great folks there at, let me see where I got my details here, Divine Mercy Broadcasting, 7 stations serving Washington State, way out there. They're on the air for 13 years. Way to go, guys. Joe Haberman, Michael Drollman, all the folks there making Divine Mercy work. Congratulations on this anniversary. That's very, very neat. Very cool, very cool. I will get to your calls. We got some calls coming in, and just want to let you know that I'm looking forward to talking to you. Can you look forward to talking to someone? How would I do that? I'm anticipating talking to you. That might be a better way to put it. Okay. Now, let's see what else we got here in terms of just information that I got to take care of. Heading out again to Atlanta. And the neat thing about all of that is that the folks there at the Quest in Atlanta, what a great, great station. We are going to bring the TV show to Atlanta on August 18th and 19th. There will be 2 shows each night, 5:30 and 7:15. We will be taping these shows at, and I want to get all my details specifically here, right at Holy Spirit Catholic Church before a live audience. You are the live audience if you're there. If you're not there, you're not the live audience. But if you would like to come, we would absolutely love to have you. The audience is an integral part of the program. The audience basically says the questions. They do the applause when they're supposed to. Sometimes they don't. Anybody who doesn't applause, we remove them. Remove them. That said also, what else can I tell you? You can sign up for 1, 2, 3, or 4 of the shows. Some people, I'm kind of shocked sometimes. People will come for all 4, which is really very, very nice. I couldn't even get my wife to come for half of one. So that's kind of cool. All, I'm teasing. She came for half. Also, we'll feed you in between. And you can bring the kids. So if it's one of these things where I'd like to go, but yeah, we got these little kids, bring them. Bring them. The youngest we've had was, I think, a month, and the oldest was 103. So we got a pretty good age span there. Go to thequestatlanta.com and Living Right with Dr. E banners right there. It says register. Big red thing says register. And you can do that. It's very simple. Are you easy going? Now, that's a pretty broad personality trait. Let me put some specifics on it. Are you easy going on a daily basis? By that, I mean, let's say that you're going to get together with some friends. And you know where you would like to go to eat, but it's not where they would like to go to eat. Would you say, hey, you call it, you pick the place? Let's say that you and your wife are having movie night, and she wants to watch a movie about orphan puppies that walk their way through the city block and meet up with some of the homeless people, and it's a heart-filled touching. You want to watch Terminator 5. Okay, what do? You say, honey, you call it. Your dad doesn't really drive anymore. And when someone drives him, say like your wife or your husband, he wants to ride shotgun. You're really not comfortable in the back seat. So what do? You say, hey, Dad, come on. I really don't like the back seat. Let's do this. You can have it this time, and the next time around, I get it. Or do you just simply say, Dad, take the front seat? There are unlimited times in every relationship, even the brief ones, where you can be easygoing. Things like, well, what do you want to do? You make the decision. Your call. Easygoing. Am I going to be taken advantage of? You're not going to be taken advantage of because you're acknowledging and allowing it. You're not taken advantage of. You're not taken advantage of if you're willingly saying that's okay with me. I've actually had friends, believe it or not, who we had planned to go out, we had planned to get together, and they didn't want to go if we didn't go to a certain place. Now, I've long since given up anybody wanting to go where I want to go. Golden Corral, the buffets, the trough eating. Nobody wants to go there. One of the reasons I married my wife, the only girl I ever dated that would go to Golden Corral. However, that said, I was shocked. It's like, no, we don't want to go there. And I got the impression that if I would have said, well, gee, I'd really like to go there, let's go there, they wouldn't have gone. Are you easy gone on a day-to-day, every little decision basis? People like that. Just flow with it. I get a lot of calls for interviews. And they'll say, what do you want to talk about? You know what I say? You guys call it. Pick what you want. Well, aren't you afraid we're going to ask you questions? I said, well, hey, look, I'm used to looking dumb. I don't have any problem with that. Not my age. What do I care? You guys ask the questions you want to ask. Or if they'll say, what about the interview time? I go, well, here's what I've got. You pick the dates. Sure. Are you easygoing about that? Heck, I know some speakers who will not allow the group to tape their presentation because their view is, well, no, that's my product. That's mine. I don't want you to use it because then that might cut into whatever sales I can get out of it. And I'm thinking, hey, if our main goal is to spread our Lord's word and teachings, then whomever copies it, good for them. Go for it. Easy going is a quality that in our culture of so many opportunities and so many preferences, it gets harder to do. Little tiny decisions every day, especially in a marriage. Tiny, tiny little things. Your wife says, what do you want to eat tonight? I don't know. What's easiest for you to make? Little stuff. It's very winsome. So I get back to my original question. Are you easy going? All right. Dr. Ray, looking forward, anticipating talking with you.
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0: ask your patience as I go to your calls. Mike from Maryland. Hi, Mike.
1: Hi, Dr. Ray. It's a pleasure to speak with you.
0: It is a pleasure to listen to you.
1: Okay, great.
0: What's up?
1: Well, I'll try to give you the Reader's Digest version as best I can. So I'm calling about my 19-year-old nephew. He graduated from high school last year. It was kind of a small private school, not a Catholic school. And he seemed to me to be, there were some issues, but overall I'd say a reasonably well-adjusted teenager. He was set to go to college, at a college that's about 300 miles from his house. And he backed out at the last minute, didn't want to go. And I somewhat understand that, but his parents just basically allowed him to do nothing. He has no job. He's never had a job, you know, even a part-time job while he was in high school. He's never contributed to doing any of the chores around the house. He hasn't gone to, there's a local community college. It's a few miles away from where they live. He doesn't go to that. And that always kind of struck me kind of strange to let him get away with that. I originally thought it was just a simple fact of being a little on the lazy side. But recently, over the last few months, he's developed some, what I would describe as kind of strange antisocial behavior. He doesn't want to participate in any of the family get-togethers. And last week, it was his birthday celebration, and he wouldn't even come down from his out of his room to take part in that. And so I guess the reason why I'm calling is I'd like to just get your general thoughts about that, and then maybe see if there's certain questions that you would ask to try to get to the bottom of what's going on there. And I've also heard you say that he has been in counseling before, but his counselor actually quit because he wouldn't do what his counselor said to do.
0: Well, my guess would be his parents pushed him into counseling against his will.
1: Yeah, but maybe I think what you've said is the better approach might be to get some counseling for the parents.
0: They don't want it.
1: They don't want it?
0: No, have they asked you? Hey, Mike, what do you think we can do here? We're really frustrated with this kid. You got any suggestions? Did they do that?
1: They definitely haven't done that, but they recognize it's a problem.
0: Well, it's only going to get worse. You're seeing more and more of a kind of social retreat. In other words, I've never really consistently been made to do anything I don't want to do. And as things more and more become intolerant for me, which is, what? I got to come down for my birthday with you people? Ew. That's no surprise to me at all. I mean, that's just the trajectory. If he is as spoiled as you say he is, that's just the trajectory of it, Mike.
1: Yeah.
0: I would wonder, just as a microcosmic question here, when he didn't even come down for his birthday, what did his parents do?
1: They talked about how frustrated they were with him. We had a little bit, probably for the first time, had a little bit of family conversation about it, and they recognize that it's unhealthy behavior, but actually do something.
0: Mike, from what you're saying, they didn't do anything for 19 years.
1: Yeah.
0: See, this is not uncommon. The parents have a hand in creating this sort of individual, and then they get frustrated with the individual. Why is he like this? Why does he have to be this way? Well, you made him this way. And as he gets older, and the trajectory, as I said, is more likely downhill, gaining momentum, you're gonna watch some real, I think, trouble spots in that family. You're going to watch some stuff. You're going to watch stuff that maybe he'll steal from them. Maybe there'll be a physical altercation. Maybe he'll take their car without permission, if he hasn't already done that stuff. And given all that, they're going to just throw up their hands and say, we can't handle him. We can't deal with it. You know, with minimal recognition that they spent all these years just allowing him, as you report here, getting away with all kinds of stuff. So I think they're embarrassed by him, very embarrassed by him, frustrated with him. But the only way you can intervene is the next time they tell you how frustrated you are, ask them this. How do you think it's got to this point? Get some insight into their looking at themselves, their role in all this. And then you might say, well, what do you want to do going forward? In other words, you're not going to tell him what to do. You're going to say, what do you want to do? Well, we don't know what to do. He's just uncooperative. If he stays uncooperative, what do you want to do? Put it back on him? Make them realize they're going to probably have to make some decisions. Now, I'll tell you the bad news, Mike. My experience is, first of all, there's a boatload of kids like this now in this culture. My experience is it's going to have to get really, really, really ugly before they finally do something. It ain't ugly enough yet.
1: Okay. Just to throw something out, I mean, one thought that I had about that is like, they still like pay for this kid's cell phone bill.
0: Yeah, I know. No surprise there.
1: I mean, it seems like maybe even a simple nudge might even get him moving in the right direction.
0: Well, the problem is, here's the thing, Mike. Here's your problem. They either don't want to or they're afraid to. The fact that they haven't, like you said, done the simplest of nudge tells you there's something paralyzing them.
1: Yeah.
0: Maybe they have marital disagreements. Maybe they're afraid of what he'll do. Maybe they're afraid he'll hate him. Maybe they're afraid that, oh my, he's so emotionally fragile now that if we do this, he'll totally unravel. There's something in there keeping them from doing what they could do at this late date.
1: Yeah.
0: And that's what you're going to probe. If they let you, I think they will, because they're going to get more frustrated. If they let you, you're going to ask them. You're going to say, so why does he still have his smartphone? Well, I mean, that's how he communicates, and we're hoping that he uses that to find a job. Okay. What if he doesn't? Well, we want to try to give him some time. You're going to see, Mike, and you're going to get a real clear picture whether you just say to yourself, well, too late for me to do anything now.
1: Yeah.
0: There you are, my friend.
1: All right. Well, I do appreciate your insights, and we'll hope and pray for the best, I guess.
0: There you go. Military strategy. Hope for the best. Plan for the worst.
1: All right,
0: my
1: Dr. Ray.
0: Take care. I'll see you. Looks like, is that Micah or Michael that we just didn't type the rest of that? Micah from Missouri. He did email me. And I have to tell you, Micah, you are, I say, 1 in 10. If I say somebody emails me and I say, can you call the program? Because I can ask some questions. I say 1 in 10 maybe calls. But you did. How are you?
2: Very good. Thank you for taking my call, Dr. Ray.
0: If I remember, you got 3 kids, right?
2: Correct.
0: Okay. And they're little. They're young.
2: Yeah, they're young. And, you know, I'm kind of waiting for, you know, everybody says, oh, you're busy when they're real little, when they're infants, you know, and then it gets easier and you have more time. And it seems to be going the other direction. So I'm just.
0: It does go the other direction. Caretaking. Caretaking when they're little. Well, when they're little, it's caretaking. When they're older, it's much more active parenting,
2: right?
0: If you will.
2: Right.
0: But I remember your frustration was, I can't juggle everything.
2: It just seems to be difficult, and I know I'm not handling it real well. I get, you know, frustrated if we're wasting time on this or that, and I'm always darting around to and fro, and I don't want to do that, but I'm just kind of looking for some, perhaps, methods to cope or things I can do better.
0: Did you ever hear that the phrase, the good is the enemy of the best?
2: Yes.
0: You may be just thinking, I got to do it all perfect.
2: Yeah.
0: One time I said to my wife, we're going to get cut off by the break. I'll take you around the other side. I said to my wife, this is back when we had the six kids before we got to 10. We had six kids under six. And I said, honey, I do not, given my schedule, given everything, I do not have the time to play with each kid like I would like to. And my wife said, Raymond, that's why they have brothers and sisters.
2: Okay.
0: She was basically telling me, you can't do it all at the level you want to do it. Stay there. Don't go away. I'll be back. I shouldn't have to say I'll be back because you know I'll be back. 877-57 equal. Time goes fast. Tempus fugit. That's Latin. Time flies.

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2: Atheists claim they don't need God to be a good person, implying God's not relevant to morality. But is this true? Well, atheists can be good in the sense of knowing behaviors that respect the goods of human nature and living accordingly. St. Paul acknowledges this natural moral law in Romans chapter 2. But this doesn't mean God is irrelevant when it comes to morality. And here's the reason. Besides God's grace being necessary to live the moral law perfectly and merit heaven, God is necessary for the law to be morally binding. How can the moral law be binding if there's no moral lawgiver behind it that surpasses human authority? The answer is, it can't. So an atheist can follow the natural moral law, but only the theist is consistent in saying that such a law is morally obligatory. I'm Carlo Broussard with the Ready Reason for Catholic Answers, Catholic.com.

0: Dr. Ray Grandy here, program Doctors In. Talking to Micah from Missouri. He's a young father of three. He emailed me and expressed some frustration trying to juggle it all, trying to stay in shape, trying to exercise, trying to find a little personal time, trying to have some prayer time, trying to spend time with his wife, spend time with the kids, trying to work. Oh, and he's like, how do you do it all? Still there, Micah?
1: Yep, I'm here.
0: All right. The first thing you do is you don't pressure yourself to do it all perfectly. You get to what you can get to. You're going to prioritize. For example, I never gave up exercising and lifting weights. Why? Because I had to function at peak efficiency. That's not selfish. That's recognizing that me, the organism that does all these things, has to do it at peak. That's one. Two, you may have to look and say, you know, that's not that important and I'll get to it later. You got to get better at prioritizing. You might say to yourself, man, oh man, I got to straighten out that garage. It's just, it's weighing on me. Okay, but what's more urgent? And you'll get to the garage when you have a chance. You break it up also. One of the things that I do a lot of is people say, how do you write so many books? I'll say, well, I kind of write them in the cracks. In other words, if I have an opening here or there, I'll sit down and I'll work on my book. Or I will alternating work on my book with a household chore. And I recognize I'm not going to get to everything. I think you're putting pressure on yourself to get to everything. And you can't. And the other thing you're probably doing is you're probably thinking, I'm shortchanging my kids and it's going to have ill effects. Are you thinking that?
1: Sometimes, absolutely.
0: Absolutely. That's what's doing it to you. You're not ruining your kids, Micah. I mean, you got to look at yourself and say, hey, I'm trying to be a good dad. You know, it used to be, and I'm not saying this is good. I'm just saying the way it used to be. The guys provided. We had to work. We had to bring in money, support. We had to do these things. And we knew that was a big part of our role in keeping the family running. We knew that. Okay, that's great. If you're doing that, then recognize that you have a certain percentage of time left over. And you got to pick and choose on any given day or any given week what gets your attention. You may decide it's more important to put one of the kids to bed, say prayers with them, than to do your Bible reading. You may just decide that. You say, I can't get to my Bible reading. Why? Because I just put two kids to bed. What you're doing is you're feeling like you are shortchanging your family and you're not living up to your peak good fatherhood if you don't do all these things sufficiently and satisfactorily. I think that's what you're doing to yourself. Am I wrong?
1: Yeah, I think that's right.
0: So, again, to reiterate, you prioritize, you make sure you function well. You don't give up on your exercising, you don't give up on your lifting, you don't give up even on your recreation. Okay, I played a lot of softball when the kids were little. And that was just part of me. And I realized if I'm going to do that, then I got to make sure that I do some other things like help my wife wherever I can, whenever I can, because I played softball last night. So given all that, you pick and choose and you don't say to yourself, I'm just falling short. I'm just falling short. Because you start thinking like this, Mike, and you're not going to have another kid. You're going to say, I'm not a good dad to the three that I have. Why would I shortchange two more? I had 10 kids under 12. You think that I could spend the individual amount of time with them that I wanted? Not even close.
1: I can't imagine.
0: Do you think we could go to all the activities that the average American family goes to? Not at all. There were times when some kids just didn't get to do anything because it was their brother's turn to have Little League. It's the way it was. I think they're better for it, actually, to tell you the truth. Put them to bed earlier, too. That's the other thing. You see, whenever you say I'm frustrated because I'm not getting it all done, sometimes when I talk to parents, I find out, you know, the kids are running things here. That mom and dad can't get these kids to bed before 10 o'clock because of the resistance. Wait a minute. You're going to be better able to do these things if you have a quiet time at night and they're in bed by 8 o'clock. Don't tell me I'm touching on that, am I?
1: We do pretty good with that. 8 o'clock is probably about average. But,
0: okay, well, then you're okay then.
1: You know, sometimes it does get late, so.
0: Well, if it gets late because of you guys, that's one thing. But if it gets late because of them, then you're losing an awful lot of this other negotiable time that you had because the kids are resisting, and that's something you got to take charge of.
1: Right. No, they cooperate with us fairly well for that, I would say.
0: Then you go to bed at 8 o'clock then. Yeah, you go to bed at 8 o'clock. That's what I said. I said, fine, honey, I'm going to bed. Ray, the kids aren't in bed yet. I know, but they'll get there eventually. When they collapse on the floor, bring them up to bed. No. So, just don't beat yourself up over this, Mike. If you do, you're not going to have any more kids.
1: Okay.
0: All right. Take care, my friend.
1: Thank you. Appreciate your time.
0: Sure. All right, and I got some calls up there. I want to take you. You know who you are. If I take a call now, I'm going to bump up against a break. So rather than doing that, I'll talk now. As opposed to going to another break. I know with Guadalupe Radio, particularly out of Dallas, we're going to be starting a 7-week parenting course. And they'll have all the information very shortly on their website on how to sign up. I'm doing it. 7 weeks. Get a chance for the deep dive into parenthood. All kinds of stuff to help you stand strong against a culture no longer on your side, to help you have the kind of quiet, calm, disciplined authority that you want to have, to help you realize you're the parent, not Dr. Yule Feelgood and not your mother-in-law. You're the parent. All this stuff is coming up. We don't have the sign-up date or time yet. It's coming. Dave Palmer told me very shortly here it's coming. It'll be a 7-week course starting in September. I'm kind of looking forward to it because I actually get to talk with some depth about a lot of the stuff. It's, you know, typically when somebody comes in for parent counseling, they don't go 7 weeks. They go 2 or 3. So this will be 7 weeks. It's kind of neat. I'm looking forward to it, actually. So I do know it's going to be on Monday night. I know that. And it's going to be 6 o'clock Central. So let's see, 7 o'clock Eastern, which is I am. And the class will be over by 8, which is very, very close to my bedtime. 877-57-EQUAL. That's the number to get onto the air. I will get to your calls. That is a commitment.

0: The Station of the Cross Catholic Media Network presents Saints and Seasons. On July 14th, we celebrate the feast of St. Gaddery d'Aguita, Virgin. D'Aguita was born in the year of our Lord 1656 near what is now Auriesville, New York, to a Mohawk chief and an assimilated Algonquin Christian woman. Her name, d'Aguita, means she who bumps into things. Her eyesight remained poor from the age of four when a smallpox epidemic killed her parents and brother and deeply scarred her face. She was adopted by her aunt and uncle and lived a simple life practicing her crafting skills, refusing to ever marry. After learning the Catholic faith from French Jesuit missionaries, she was baptized on Easter Sunday in the year of our Lord 1676, taking the name Gaddery after St. Catherine of Siena. Abuse and mockery forced Gaddery to leave her people and join a settlement of Catholic natives near Montreal. She made a private vow of perpetual virginity and practiced such severe mortifications that she was sometimes reprimanded by the priests. Her weak health failed once and for all in the year of our Lord 1680. Upon her death, all her facial scars disappeared. The Lily of the Mohawks, also known as the Genevieve of New France, is celebrated by the rest of the world on the day of her death, April 17th, and on July 14th in the United States. Also honored on this day are St. Bonaventure, Doctor of the Church, the birthday into heaven of St. Camillus de Lellis, St. Francis Solano, and many other martyrs, confessors, and holy virgins. For more about the saints and seasons of the Catholic Church, visit thestationofthecross.com/saints-and-seasons.
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0: 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Let's see. All right, let's go to Shireen here from Springfield, Illinois. Hey, Shireen, how are you?
1: Well, I'm okay, except that I have what I want to talk to you about right now. They're attacking me. I started out one fall day. I was walking from my bedroom bathroom area into my living room down this hall, and I heard a voice say, Are you having a good day? And I stopped because I thought, oh my God, someone's in my apartment. And who? And I knew there wasn't. And I took a step, and then after I stood there for a while, I took another step. And I heard, why don't you go look out the window? Why don't you go look out the window and see what kind of day it is, you know? And I took one or two steps and it said, why don't you walk through the window? And I live on the third floor. And before this happened, I've fallen about five times and hit my head. And that's why I'm beginning to think my start, if what they say is true, started this. I went to the church because I thought, well, there are demons in my apartment. I mean, I never had the, I lived here for almost 12 years now. And so anyway, I've had four priests over here, and they have blessed my home, gone through it with holy water and blessed salt and everything, and they're still here. And they said normally what they do before they do anything like that is to have you go to a psychiatrist to see if it's something psychiatric. Well, I tried everything. I've tried all the prayers. I've had all kinds of suggestions, and nothing. It's still going on.
0: And when did you first hear the words? When did you first hear these voices in your head, Shireen? When?
1: Well,
0: how long ago?
1: I don't know. I guess they're in my head. I thought they were outside. It sounded like they're outside my body.
0: When did they start?
1: 4 years ago.
0: 4 years ago. And how old are you?
1: 75.
0: So you heard it when you were 71. And prior to that, you never heard them, correct?
1: Nothing.
0: Okay.
1: And except for hearing these voices and I am being physically tortured right now. It feels like they're trying to pull my muscles. I had that big leg muscle. It's on the inside. It goes up to your crotch. I actually had it for
0: sartorius.
1: About a month. It hurt really badly. And I woke up this morning and I keep testing it. I see a chiropractor and he's worked on my healthy some. That's what he thought he could do.
0: Have you been to a psychiatrist?
1: Yes.
0: And the psychiatrist prescribed any medication?
1: He prescribed aripiprazole.
0: Did you take
1: it? It made it worse. Actually, they were coming at me more.
0: Did you tell this to the psychiatrist?
1: Pardon?
0: Did you tell that to the psychiatrist?
1: Yes.
0: And? What happened?
1: He wanted to prescribe some more medicine, and I'm scared to death of it because of the way the aripiprazole worked out.
0: Okay, so you didn't, after that ill effect of that meds, you didn't want any more meds?
1: No, because it got worse. The voices were worse, and the attacks were worse.
0: Well, there's two things here, and the church would be very clear about this. The vast majority of demonic oppression is, let me rephrase that. Demonic oppression is much, much less common than psychiatric disorders. They have to rule out a psychiatric disorder first. Church is very clear about that, and they've been very clear about that throughout their history. Even back when we thought, oh, no, we don't know anything about mental illness. If you go back and you read some of the church's exorcism teachings, you will find that they routinely emphasized heavily ruling out that this isn't something within one's own mind. So that said, there's a couple

0: holy water. They've done a whole bunch of stuff that if there would be any kind of demonic presence, you can assume, or at least hope, it's not there anymore. All right, so that's two. Three, the fact that you've never had this up until 4 years ago, it could be something related to aging. You don't have a history of mental illness. You didn't say the first time I was diagnosed, I was 21 years old. You didn't say that. You said up until age 71, none of this had ever happened.
1: Right.
0: Okay. So it could be something related to where you are right now in life and at your age. If, in fact, you're saying, well, I don't know if it's demonic and I don't know if it's my brain, but these things torture me. The one thing you can do, I think both ways you can actually do it. You can ignore them.
1: I try that.
0: Well, by ignoring it, I mean it's not that you push them out of your head, because they're going to be there if it's in your head. You don't give them any credence. If they say, go over to the window, you don't go over to the window. If they say, I need you to go wash your face, you don't go wash your face. You say to yourself, these are just voices in my head. They're not real. But I heavily recommend you go back to the psychiatrist and you tell him, him or her, the first meds. I'm sorry?
1: You last word, something.
0: Okay. You go back to the psychiatrist. You tell him or her, first med didn't help at all. What else can we try? And if, in fact, here you're doing a little experiment, Shireen. If, in fact, the voices go away, then you will have your answer. That this is just something that, indeed, my daughter is 30 years old. She's had voices off and on for approximately the last, probably 13, 14 years. When we recently visited her, she told us, she said, yeah, they're still there, but I don't listen to them anymore. And I said, Mary, that's a very healthy way to look at it.
1: Okay.
0: Give your psychiatrist another chance, Shireen, because if this stuff is in your head, we got a pretty good chance of knocking it out, and you can be at peace, my dear.
1: Okay.
0: This is Dr. Ray.
1: Could have done that?
0: I don't know. I can't know that. My guess would be probably not, unless you really banged yourself up real bad, and then you probably would have had some other symptoms of a concussion. This is Dr. Ray. I'll be right back.
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0: time for one more call. Let's go to Steve from Florida, who has waited so very, very patiently. Hi, Steve.
1: Good afternoon, Dr. Ray. Thank you so much for taking my call.
0: Sure.
1: So I've been married to my wife for over 30 years, and she was diagnosed with bipolar manic depression over 20 years ago after the third time she attempted suicide.
0: Oh,
1: and
0: my.
1: What's happened since then is she changes her doctors, and she doesn't tell them her history. And then they say that she's not bipolar, and they start giving her different medications. And then we're now in our seventh divorce process right now.
0: Does she back out every time?
1: Yes. Yeah. It takes a few days, takes a few weeks. Last time it took about 4 months. And it's just devastating for our family. It's devastating for me and my career, our savings. You know, I've lost two homes in foreclosure. I've had to file bankruptcy. I've lost all my savings in retirement. And yeah.
0: Your kids are grown?
1: My youngest is 17. This time she took him, pulled him out of school where he's a academic excellence and athlete in four different sports, and you know, she took him and you know, filed for divorce. So this time I got an attorney, and I'm you know, a faithful attorney, and he's counter filing, and this time I'm going to present everything to the court. In the past I haven't done that. You know, I wanted to honor my commitment to my marriage and my wife. But, you know, I think it's time for the court to know the truth about her mental health history this go around.
0: I think the church would teach that in a situation like this, when you're seriously threatened, as you said, your history of financial well-being has been crushed, that there could be a case for what they would call separation of bed and board, which means for your own safety, and doesn't mean necessarily physical safety, but it could mean financial safety or just serious inability to deal with her illness, that you would separate. You wouldn't be divorced. You'd still be married in the eyes of the church, but you would be away from the situation.
1: Well, she filed for divorce. Yeah,
0: okay.
1: It's not my choice.
0: Well, yeah. You said she's done that seven other times.
1: Yeah, this is the seventh time now.
0: Okay, so what makes you think this one is more serious than the others?
1: I don't know. It's just the sense that I have. She's got the support of her family. Her family and my children do not know the extent of her mental health history.
0: You say your children don't?
1: No, they don't. They don't know how bad it was. They were children at the time.
0: But they've lived with her.
1: Yeah, but I'm saying they don't know the extent of the care that she received in patient. And quite honestly, you know, it's almost like I was blamed for it. It's like, hey, you took her to the hospital. You didn't have to take her to the hospital. They don't understand how bad it was. She actually admitted herself.
0: They weren't aware of the suicidal ideation?
1: No.
0: Huh. Do they blame you? Are they blaming you?
1: Yeah. Yeah, no kidding. One of the hospitalizations, I went to go meet with the staff when they were doing her discharge planning. This was 3 weeks after her suicide attempt. And they said, well, we think she's just in a bad marriage. If she can get out of the marriage, she won't be suicidal. I can't believe that they actually said that to me.
0: Well, they just swallowed whole what she was telling them.
1: Right. Well, and that's, you know, a week later, she called me to reconcile. So each time I do is I take a step back. I give her all the space that she needs. And, you know, I pray for her every day. And, you know, I truly believe that the Holy Spirit moved in her. And this is just, it's like wash, rinse, repeat.
0: Steve, you can't drive yourself crazy expecting long-term, reasonable, rational behavior. If, in fact, the bipolar diagnosis is accurate, and if, in fact, she goes through these manic spells where she's actually seriously disturbed in her thinking, then you're not going to be able to expect her to be predictable, to be reasonable, to be reachable. and you're just going to have to weather or float through those spells and do everything you can not to antagonize, make it worse. I would think, at least at this point with the kids being older, that they would start to get a clearer picture of what's going on, and little by little they would probably not blame their dad as much as they have been. I can't give you too much perspective from here because I really don't know your wife's symptomatology and all that. But it sounds like you're persevering heroically, at least at this point. And given her track record, even through the divorce, she may decide, I don't want to be divorced anymore. Thank you for joining me here. This is Dr. Ray. Good Lord permitting, I'll see you tomorrow. Walk with God. I think Steve is. It's keeping him.
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Throughout our lives, we spend a lot of time working hard, taking care of those we love, and trying to make a difference in the world. 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
2: Hello, beloved family. Good to be with you. 2 days in a row. This is getting exciting. I had an email from someone who wanted me to just give them the summary of what I think about the SSPX. And of course, I don't know if that individual listened to the program yesterday, which was completely on the SSPX situation. But I'm going to sum it up right now. And then I'm going to go to your calls and your emails, since it's been so long since I've taken your calls and emails, and I want to respond to them. Oh, this is a bit of a mess, isn't it? Okay. In short, what I've come to, this is going to surprise a number of people, because yesterday I went through an hour explaining how I came to this, because I've always been a fan of the SSPX, and I was rooting and praying that the Holy Father would allow their consecrations and not follow through with the excommunications, but they went through with their consecrating four bishops, which gives them a total of six now, and they were excommunicated. And now what is happening is canon lawyers and others are trying to discern if the excommunications were legitimate and exactly to whom they apply. What I said yesterday is that what changed my heart on this, the last straw, so to speak, was listening to Father James Altman with John Henry Weston from LifeSite News. Father Altman gave every reason why the Vatican was the one in putting itself in schism, not the SSPX, and all the Holy Father from Pope Francis and Pope Leo have done that is, and some people think, an abomination. The bishops they've appointed, the situation with China, the LGBT approval going through the world, the blessing of so-called same-sex unions, the support of a woman in cardinal's clothing, the Archbishop of Canterbury, the appointment of a number of women over dicasteries, which even puts them over cardinals. In my mind, my heart is right where Father Altman's is, and it's an absolute mess. And the SSPX, it keeps the doctrine and the tradition of the church. But after listening to Father Altman, and I want to tell you, and I said yesterday, I agree with everything he said, every single word, not his irreverent tone, which I don't know how much I can blame him for through all this mess. But what he says, I don't agree with his glee over the consecrations being done, and the reason he said he was so happy about them, because not the consecration but the excommunications going through, the reason he was so happy about them is because now it makes clear the Vatican's schismatic position and all of that. What I said yesterday was, I think Father Alton was the last straw because I agreed 100%. And I saw, partly from his attitude and from many other things, not blaming it on Father Altman, that if we decided not to obey the Pope, if we took it upon ourselves to determine whether he was the Pope or an anti-Pope or a false Pope, we would simply duplicate what Martin Luther did. He separated from the church on some legitimate issues. He himself was not in a good position, mentally, psychologically, doctrinally. But some things he complained about were true. And look what's happened. In a little over 500 years, we have somewhere around 50,000 denominations, Protestant, Protestant, protesting the one church that our Lord established. And what I said yesterday is, if we oppose the Holy Father, if we do our own thing, as the SSPX has done, even though they can back up it being traditional and true and all that, we'll be no different. We'll be a completely Protestant nation in a matter of a few months, because God has established his church, his universe, everything on obedience. Everything on obedience. Children are to obey their parents, not if their parents are holy and right, in everything but sin. Wives are to submit to their husbands, not because they're holy, not because they're right, but because God has given them that position, again, in everything but sin. Religious are to obey their superiors, whether their superior is right or holier than them, or no matter what it is, they are to obey in everything but sin. And Christ's sheep, which is us, every one of us, is to obey the successor of Peter, whether we know for sure he is, whether we agree with him, whether we can point out definite heresy. If he's the Pope, then we obey in everything but sin. We don't come against him. So that's where I left it yesterday, and my heart was completely converted, that we need to obey the Pope, because that is the system God set up, knowing that we are sinful men, knowing the end from the beginning, knowing that all through humanity, through Israel's history, just about all but two of the kings were bad, and even the bad kings were bad. The good kings were bad. David, bad. Adultery, murder, bad. But somehow, in God's own wisdom, which we cannot plummet, he has set this up, knowing that the people he puts on top of a religious order, of a family, of the church, marriage, every place where obedience is a factor, knowing those people, like our first pope, were sinful. Well, Peter was converted. I know that he denied Jesus three times, but he's converted. No, no. Of course he was. But Paul had to correct Peter, the pope, after he was pope, in his being with the Jewish people, read Galatians. And he chastised him. We're human. We're fallen. We don't always have the right judgment. Who should be president of the United States? We needed to keep certain people out, and we put a certain person in. Is that person perfect? Ugh, absolutely not. Would we vote for him again? That's up to you individually. But nobody is perfect. And God doesn't choose perfect people. He chooses sinners. And he reforms them and he converts them, and his grace is sufficient. But we don't all walk with God. And we don't, we may all desire to, but we come out with different thoughts and positions, and our personalities are a factor, our backgrounds are a factor, everything, so many factors. So I came out yesterday, as today, firm on the fact, to the shock of my own life, that the SSPX should not have gone through with the consecrations on July 1 in disobedience to the Holy Father. Bishop Snyder and others begged them not to, begged the church, begged the Pope to allow them the consecration. Didn't beg the SSPX not to go through it, but begged the Pope to allow it. Well, he didn't. And he told them he would not. And he, the Pope wrote a public letter begging them to turn back, but they didn't. And they went through with them. Well, many people are very happy that they went through with the consecrations. I didn't know quite what to think of it all, but I know now it was the wrong move. And when I said that we're going to wind up Protestant with umpteen denominations, I want to tell you, beloved, it's already happened overnight. Overnight. Tune in to The Remnant, Matt, Michael Matt. He's hollering at people for this one denounces this, one denounces this, everyone in the name of traditional Catholicism. It's happened overnight. Now we're already split up into so many groups, the traditional Catholics. It's wrong. God knew what he was doing when establishing a church and putting a pope at the helm, because sheep will go astray without a shepherd, even if it's a bad shepherd. We'll be right back.
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2: Welcome back, beloved, to Mother Miriam Live. We are live today, and we're going to take your calls and your emails starting now rather than waiting for the second break, because we haven't taken them for over a week. And yesterday we weren't able to. So we spoke about the SSPX and the issue of obedience in the church, obedience to the Holy Father, whether or not we agree with him, whether or not he commits one error after another. I'm grieved at what Pope Leo has done over and over again. I'm grieved. Does that mean I disobey him? I'd better not, because if I disobey him, I disobey God. I obey him in everything but sin. And so if you want proof of this, I'm shocked still a little bit. I shouldn't be shocked of what's happened overnight. Traditional Catholics denouncing traditional Catholics who don't agree with them. It's bound to happen. That's why God set up someone, a system of obedience. You know, so I won't continue with that. You're welcome to call in on that if you have questions or arguments or anything like that. The toll-free number, 1-877-511-5483, or email at mother@thestationofthecross.com. We had a call from Gary from Fresno, California yesterday, or actually not yesterday. It's quite about 2 weeks ago. Oh, my goodness, Gary. And he says he's 74 and his daughter is 46. She wears immodest clothes and is trying to find a way. He's trying to find a way to discuss this with her and is finding it difficult. That's understandable, to approach the subject. He's looking for advice. Gary, if your daughter is immodest at 46, I'm going to guess that she was raised allowed to be immodest, with skirts above the knees, with sleeveless dresses, with low cut, with tight, with, you know, train up a child the way they should go. When they're old, they won't depart. It's very difficult to first teach a daughter when she's an adult at 46 about modesty. But my suggestion to you, there are a couple of good books on modesty. You can look them up. Catholic.com might have one. I think it's called Modesty. There's a few books on modesty. And I have a friend who's just published one. I can't think of the name of it. It might be titled Modesty. So go to Amazon and type in Catholic Modesty, or look at Catholic bookstores on what they have. But there's an article. There's a very wonderful site called traditioninaction.org. One word, traditioninaction.org. And if you do a search on their site, there's an article they have by Rita Stewart, and the title is Modesty in Dress for Women Relative? And it begins by saying, in the post-conciliar church, that's after Vatican II, it is rare to find proper direction on modesty in dressing. Most progressivists suggest that modest attire depends on the circumstances. It does not. Shorts may not be appropriate for mass, they might admit, but they are just fine for a casual outing with friends. No, they're not. But people think that today. A one-piece swimsuit would be immodest at the grocery store, but supposedly is acceptable for the beach. I tell you what, this is quite a good culture. I got it under the heading of culture. Quite a good article. And if I read it to you, we won't have time for other calls and emails. Just one quote in it from Pius XII, which he wrote in 1957. He said, there always exists an absolute norm to be preserved, no matter how broad and changeable the relative morals of styles may be. Style may never give approximate occasion of sin, and clothing must be a shield against disordered sensuality. Of course, I agree to that. So take a look at traditioninaction.org and look up modesty. I had to go to the culture heading, and then modesty and dress for women. Go to a couple of good websites. The Angeles Press is one. Mother of Our Savior, which combined with Refuge for Sinners Publishing, you'll find it there. You might find it on EWTN, their books, Catholic.com. Most good Catholic bookstores and websites should have a book on modesty that can help you. But to be modest is to be modest, no matter what era you live in, no matter what era you live in. And the general standard for modesty for women is skirts that are calf length. They have to be below the knee when you sit, at least calf length when you stand. Nothing sleeveless, nothing sheer, nothing tight. And 4 inches, no, 2 inches below the neckline. 2 inches, so there's no modesty showing. 2 inches below the neckline for the top. Many women today don't. They're half exposed, and it's the new thing. So that's modest. And no thongs, no bare feet. That's modesty. And, you know, people say, but the issue is the heart. It is. Modesty begins in the heart. But if the heart is not modest, many people have to be helped in the outward part of their body. And I want to tell you that modesty is not only for women, it's for men too. I see men come to our parish. We go to a Latin parish, but it makes no difference. Novus Ordo parish with shorts on. No woman wants to have bare legs, bare hairy legs of a man sitting next to her with shorts and a t-shirt. Dress properly. You're going to receive God. Men, you need to be modest also. Okay, I'm going to leave it there so we can go on to other things. Jamie writes, Mother, hey, Mother, I just, that's such a turnoff for me when people, I'm going to tell you, Jamie, when people say, hey, Mother, hey, Sister, hey, Mother Miriam, it's such, so disrespectful. It's just a real turnoff for me. I have people who are emailing companies that you don't know, and they email you and they want to be real casual and sound like they already know you. Hey, Mother Miriam, hey this, hey that. You know what I do? I delete them without reading them. It's just so respectful, disrespectful. So, but I won't delete you, Jamie. Jamie says, hey, Mother, do you have any thoughts on the Supreme Court ruling today, which was June 30th? Banning transgenders from women's sports. I'm not a big fan of women's sports because the clothing can be so immodest. I agree. But I do think it's good. I mean, women can have sports and dress modestly. They don't have to dress immodest as they do. Jamie says, but I do think it's good the court is trying to keep boys and girls separate. It's absolutely good. I think it's objectively more respectful of women, regardless of whether the transgenders are just cross-dressing perverts or boys who actually have a mental illness that needs help. God bless you. Well, I can't pin the word pervert or mental illness on transgenders. There's so many reasons for it. It's 100% disordered. There's no question about the fact that it's disordered. But I'm going to refrain from putting labels on them that I cannot affirm with each individual. But the Supreme Court's ruling today, banning transgenders from women's sports, and I would say they should be banned from men's sports as well, is absolutely right on. And I thank God for it. Hannah, I don't know, this is at HannahZ25, says, Mother Miriam, I have a question, a hard one. My child is transitioning from a man to a woman. No, he is not. He can't. A man is a man, a woman is a woman, born that way and for the rest of their life. Nobody can transition. They can dress, cross-dress. They could dress in a way that's sinful to God, because a man wearing a woman's clothing and a woman wearing a man's clothing is condemned in Scripture. They can mutilate their bodies. Doesn't matter. A man remains a man, a woman remains a woman. But in appearance, my child is transitioning from a man to a woman. Will God still love my child as deeply as I still do? She says, I worry God won't allow them into heaven. I worry if I make it, and if my child won't, it hurts to think of this. I feel torn. Well, your understanding and your faith is not mature. It's impossible for God to not love. God doesn't love us based on our worthiness, based on our holiness, based on our faith, based on our doing good. God loves us not based on us at all, but based on Him. God is love. It's not that He's lovable. It's not that He loves. It's that He is love. That's an equal. God and love are the same thing. It's impossible for God not to love. And in fact, Romans 12 said, whom He loves, He chastens, because He loves them. If He doesn't love someone, He could care less about them. He doesn't correct them. He doesn't chastise them. But God is love. Will He love your child as deeply as I still do? Absolutely not. You are a fallen, sinful being as I am. God is not. God's love is way beyond our love, and it's not based on emotion. So no, God will always love your child umpteen times more and more holy and more pure than you do. You love your child based on emotions and your own need. God loves us based on who He is and what is perfect for us. She says, I worry God won't allow them into heaven. Well, that's our choice. God is not, if we sin, if we turn from God, it's not that God doesn't allow us into heaven, it's that we've refused heaven. And the other only option is hell. It's not that God allows us into heaven. It's that from baptism, that's our home. From the moment of our baptism, we become children of God. And we have no sin against us at that point. Heaven is our home. It's in our power to turn from God and to put ourselves in a position where we refuse heaven. We'll be right back after the break, beloved. Call in with anything on your heart. 1-877-511-5483, and we'll be right back.
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2: 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We're in the middle of an email from Hannah, and I'll read it because it's just very short, although I've answered most of it already. She says, Mother Miriam, I have a question, a hard one. My child is transitioning from a man to a woman. And I've said, it's impossible. You can dress that way. You can mutilate your body. But if you're born a man, you stay a man. Born a woman, you stay a woman the rest of your life, no matter what you do to yourself. She says, will God still love my child as deeply as I do? And the answer is no. God, it's impossible for God not to love. He loves those that go to hell. He has died for them as he's died for us. But he will not come against our free will. And does God love your child as deeply as you still do? Absolutely not. God's love is much purer than ours, much deeper, much truer. She says, I worry that God won't allow them into heaven. It's not that God doesn't allow them into heaven. It's that we make a choice to refuse God and heaven. From our baptism on, heaven is our home. The only thing we have to do to not go to heaven is to turn from God. And if we are transitioning, we don't accept that God has made us a man or woman, and we destroy the creation he's made us, then we have chosen to turn our back on God and go to hell. It's our choice. She says, I worry if I make it and my child won't. It hurts to think of this. I feel torn. There's nothing to be torn about. I would do as much as I can, Hannah, with love, to learn more about your child and why this son of yours wants to be a woman, what's missing from him, what help psychologically, what love is missing. Find out what he needs to get help. Because if he continues this way, there's no heaven for him. There's no transgenders in heaven. There's no homosexuals in heaven. The scriptures say that over and over again. So it's not a matter of making heaven. It's a matter of our free will to turn from it. Okay. We have an email from Jaden from England, and he says, hello, sister. I am in year 10 of school in England, year 10. I am a recent Catholic convert. Oh, blessed be God, Jaden. I'm a recent Catholic convert who's been raised atheist, but after a long RCIA led by a great sister in my area and my confirmation and baptism, I'm getting on well. Jaden, my dear brother, in the midst of all of this craziness, it's just so beautiful and refreshing to hear this. And he says, so in religion class, the teacher wants to bring us on a school trip to a mosque. Now, religion class, I don't know if it's religion class in a public school or a Catholic school. He says, in religion class, the teacher wants to bring us on a school trip to a mosque. The idea of taking my shoes and socks off and stepping into this place of so-called quote-unquote worship makes me unsettled. It would me too, Jaden. It's not that I don't want to go or that I'm scared. I'm just sort of apprehensive. So would I be, Jaden. He says, also, my teacher has told me that the imam, which is the prayer leader at the mosque, is a white English convert. This makes me expect some awkward interaction, as he frequently preaches the worship of the same God between us, etc. Any friction or debate I give may lead to discipline at school. What do you think I should do? Thanks for reading this. I look forward to your answer. God bless you. This is a rough situation, Jason. Jaden, again, I don't know if your teacher is supposedly Catholic or Christian. I don't know if you're in a public school or a Catholic school or a church school, which would be a Catholic school. I don't know your specific situation. I would go to your teacher privately and ask if you could meet with her or him and just say, you know, I know you have your reasons for planning this trip. I'm not saying it's incorrect, but I'm a new convert to the Catholic faith, and this is too sensitive a matter for me right now. May I be excused from the trip? And maybe the teacher will have sympathy and believe that it's truly difficult for you and say, well, okay, you don't have to go if it's that bad. Don't say it's not that bad, just say thank you. If that's not the case, and the teacher says, no, you have to go, you could say, is there anything possible for me to get out of that trip? I don't want to come against you, but is there any work I can do in place of the trip? So you're not defying the teacher. Okay, if it's not possible for me to not take the trip with you, would it be a thought that you could give me an assignment rather than going on the trip, even if it's the study of Islam and Muslims and mosques? Because then you're just studying that. And if the teacher says no, that's the last of it, I would go. I would simply go and keep quiet. And you know, when you take off your shoe, don't refuse to take off your shoes, because sometimes we go into people's houses and they ask us to take off our shoes. It's not a matter of worship. It's a matter of culture. And so it's a matter of not disrespecting people. We don't believe what they believe, but we can still respect their traditions and help them to convert. So if you have to go on the trip, just do it. Don't gossip. Don't complain to a classmate. Nothing negative. Be an honorable young man. Go on the trip. Do what they ask you. And that's the end of it. And ask God, if he will, to give you opportunity to perhaps speak the truth in the future to the teacher, to the class. If the teacher says, what did you think about the trip? You could raise your hand and say, well, I'm a Catholic. And the trip was very difficult for me because I've come to believe in the one true God and that he's a triune God. And that, Islam is a false religion. Mormonism is also, but in this case, Islam is a false religion. So I am grateful to God for where he's brought me. I grieve for those who yet don't have the truth. And you could just say it. You could just say it, and if the teacher quiets you, she'll let him or her quiet you. So you might have an opportunity. But always keep your attitude reverent and respectful of others. Okay. We have an email from somebody who writes in anonymously who says, Dear Mother Miriam, I cannot thank you enough for your program. I'm so glad that you're well. Thank you so much. I was praying for you to get well. Thank you for that, too. Hoping that God will keep you here, as you've said, for 500 years so that you could save as many souls as possible. Well, I haven't reduced that. I still want to be here 500 years, and I appreciate your praying with me. I save nobody. God saves everyone. But he uses us as instruments, and I pray he'll continue to do that. Anonymous says, please know that I carried many prayer intentions, including one for your health with me during a 22-mile pilgrimage to Our Lady of Champion in May called the Walk to Mary. Your health has been in my daily intentions. Dear Anonymous, I give you a hug through the phone and through the internet. Thank you so much. That means a lot to me. And here she says, this is my third email to you, and I cannot thank you enough for the way you guided me in the previous two. First, I would like to cast my vote on reading a bit of both. Okay, let me reread that. First, I would like to cast my vote on reading a bit of both. Oh, the Christian mother and the Christian father during the same half hour. So we've said, beloved, that that's going to be our focus. Now, when something major comes up, like the SSPS situation, or something more major in the church or even in the world, we won't be a news program, but we will stop for that because it's current and it's major and it's urgent. Other than that, I'm going to stick to the two books, both written in the 1800s, The Christian Mother and The Christian Father, because that's God's design. And just like Gallagher, our first caller, who wants to know how to help his daughter with modesty, as people who've said the terms of modesty have changed in this century, no, they haven't. No, they have not. Modesty is modesty. And it's the same because God has given it to us. The same thing with the family. Family is not our design. It's God's design. And present centuries and progressivism does not change that. It does not change that. Yes, culture changes, but the principles of holiness and modesty and faith never change. They're applied to our time, but they don't change. And so someone, a woman who used to wear a skirt to the floor, now wears it above her knee, is completely immodest. I don't care what the fashions are. God's not in charge of fashions. He's in charge of our holiness. So this anonymous writer says that the Christian mother and the Christian father during the same half hour. Initially, I was going to read the Christian mother Monday, Wednesday, and Friday, and the Christian father Tuesday and Thursday, and I said, no, that's not fair, and it won't work. So I decided for the first half hour of each program that I'll read the first segment on the Christian mother and the second segment on the Christian father 5 days a week so that the Christian mother can learn the father's role and stop interfering with it. And the father can learn the mother's role and help her as the head of the family to be the best mother she can be. Okay, this writer says, perhaps it was the material or maybe just my heart as a widow and three children that have wandered away from their Catholic faith. But when you read both, it was so powerful. She goes on to say, that said, I'm asking for words to follow up with my children and ask them to come back to the Catholic faith. I lost my son less than 2 years after being widowed. Two of our three children are living in sin. One has a child with the gal he's living with, and I see that they are miserable. My beautiful grandson is not baptized. How painful. And my son shows no emotion towards him, and it breaks my heart. I'm with my grandson 2 to 3 times a week. Well, dear one, give thanks for that, that you're with your grandson 2 to 3 times a week, and let me just see if it's your daughter or son-in-law. It's your, hold on now. Let me see if it's your daughter or son-in-law that, I can't find the sentence. Okay. All right. Your son shows no, I had to find it. Your son shows no emotion toward his own children. So if you're with your grandson 2 to 3 times a week, that's an enormous gift from God. And when you can, without any portraying any judgment, any anger, any self-righteousness, just say, you know, I love your children. I know you haven't had them baptized. That's certainly your choice to do. But if you're okay, God does want our children baptized. I would be honored if you would allow me to take them on a Sunday and have them baptized. And I'd love for you to be there, of course. But I would be very happy to do that. And if they're baptized, they have to be raised Catholic. And again, I'm happy to assist you with that if you wish. Be as gentle as you can with them. We'll be right back from the break, and I'll continue with this.

0: Catskills, refusing to ever marry. After learning the Catholic faith from French Jesuit missionaries, she was baptized on Easter Sunday in the year of our Lord 1676, taking the name Gaddery after St. Catherine of Siena. Abuse and mockery forced Gaddery to leave her people and join a settlement of Catholic natives near Montreal. She made a private vow of perpetual virginity and practiced such severe mortifications that she was sometimes reprimanded by the priests. Her weak health failed once and for all in the year of our Lord 1680. Upon her death, all her facial scars disappeared. The Lily of the Mohawks, also known as the Genevieve of New France, is celebrated by the rest of the world on the day of her death, April 17th, and on July 14th in the United States. Also honored on this day are St. Bonaventure, Doctor of the Church, the birthday into heaven of St. Camillus de Lellis, St. Francis Solano, and many other martyrs, confessors, and holy virgins. For more about the saints and seasons of the Catholic Church, visit thestationofthecross.com/saints-and-seasons.
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3: Hello and welcome back, beloved. 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I'm reading through an email here, but you still have time if you wish to call in, 1-877-511-5483, and our email is mother@thestationofthecross.com. This is a bit of a lengthy email from a woman who writes it anonymously and begins by thanking us for our program and that she prays for us, which is wonderful. And she's written in twice before, and a few other things. But the important part of her email that she's writing about, I'm going to reread this really quickly. I lost my son less than 2 years after being widowed. Two of our three children are living in sin. One is a child with a gal he's living with, and I see that they're miserable. My beautiful grandson is not baptized, and my son shows no emotion toward him, and it breaks my heart. I'm with my grandson 2 to 3 times a week, frankly, as often as I can get him. Toddlers are so innocent, but do share their frustration and repeat things that are said. My grandson has cited things that make me realize how angry they must speak to each other. I've taught him to fold his hands and ask, Jesus, please come into my home, when he hears Mama or Dada yelling. The last time I called in, you had encouraged me to talk to each child. That's the son and the woman he's living with, not the babies. To talk to each child individually and be honest, but gentle, to share with them how their lives are away from the Catholic faith and they are unfortunately heading into hell. And of course, I wouldn't have said it quite that way. I must report that within 1 week, God allowed me to have time with each of them where I was able to share with them the individual highlighting that I would always love them, but it was up to me to open their eyes again as to the way they were living and how it was a sin. No, it's not up to you. It's certainly an act of love for you to speak the truth to them, but only God, the Holy Spirit, can open eyes. She says, after hearing the introduction to the Christian Woman and Christian Father, the books I'm reading, my heart breaks even more for the model that my son is portraying in his home to my sweet grandson, who will be 4 in August. Well, apparently, my dear sister, you didn't portray that to your own children, so they don't have that formation to pass on. Do you have any suggestions or advice other than praying constantly, which I do, to encourage them to come back to the Catholic faith, to baptize their son, etc.? I feel like I should suggest that the gal or mom of my grandson should move back home with her dad, and they should share custody, allowing them to date and hopefully fall in love. But you didn't say they weren't in love. You said that your son shows no affection for his son. What is your opinion? As always, I appreciate

Appreciate your honesty. Honest honesty, she says. And instructions, may God continue to bless your days. In the few minutes we have left, I'm going to say that you correct your message to them. It's not up to you whatsoever. The scriptures say, blessed are the wounds of a friend. And just tell them that love loves. And the reason you're speaking to them is because you know they don't believe in God or heaven or hell, but you do. And I would say to them, if they crossed the street and saw a truck coming, and you were blind and you didn't see it, and you were crossing in front of the truck, if they had any care for you at all or life at all, they would protect you and say, get out of the way, or push you out of the way, or stop you from crossing. And say to them, they're crossing the street and they're blind. They're spiritually blind. There's a truck coming. And it's not heaven. And God has a plan for their life. He does love them. Does he love them in their current lifestyle? Yes, he does. He doesn't love the way they're living because he wants them to be with him for eternity. That's why he created them. So he would love them to change their ways. He would love them to believe. He would love to give them the gift of faith if they only ask. He would love them to raise their son in the faith, and that the three of them spend eternity with him in heaven forever. But the least right now they can do, perhaps, if they would agree, say, God does want your little baby baptized, because if he's not, he's also destined for a life without God. I said, well, what kind of a God is that would send people to hell? It's the kind of God that knows that apart from him, that's the destiny of everyone. And he's the kind of God that would keep people from hell, that died on the cross for our sins so that we don't go there. The sins that separated us from God, every one of us, God paid for by his own death on the cross and rose from the dead to give us life. And it's free. We can't earn it. We can't be good enough. We don't deserve it. We just have to receive the gift God has given us. You can't pay for a gift. You can't earn a gift. You don't deserve a gift. But you can receive a gift and you can refuse a gift. And if they refuse a gift, God is not a tyrant. He will not force us. He respects our free will that he's given us. He gives us the free will to accept a free gift of life and live with him now and forever and know what the purpose of our life is and true happiness this side of heaven for the first times in our life, or he gives us the freedom to refuse him. And so he loves you. I can't open your eyes. Only God can. But he will hear your prayer if you come to him. He will hear your prayer. And what I would love to suggest to you is that you find a Catholic church, any Catholic church, and go into that Catholic church and look for the tabernacle. It's either behind the altar or it's on a sidewall someplace or in a chapel someplace, and you'll know it's there because there'll be a little red light that's always kept burning as long as Christ is there. I would beg you to go there. Go on your knees, just in case this is true. Just in case the God of the universe is enclosed in that little box. And say, Lord, I don't believe all this stuff. I don't. But if what my mother-in-law is saying is true, I don't believe it. I don't know how I can believe it. But I'm asking you to show me that it's true. I'm asking you to show me, to come into my life, to do what needs to be done for our lives to change, to show us what true love is, and to help us to believe, which I don't even desire to believe. But I want to know. And if you're God and if you were there, I pray that you would help us. So tell them that. They're not going to lose anything. Tell them that. And then say to them, our little grandson, my little grandson, you haven't baptized him, which God would like because it's the way to heaven. And if you wish, I'll tell you, I would love to take him to church on a Sunday
it could be other days, and have him baptized. And I would love the two of you to be present to see how beautiful it is. But to baptize a child is to agree to raise him in the Catholic faith. And right now you don't have that faith. But if you allow me, I will do so. I see him 2-3 times a week. That's okay. I can help him to be raised in the Catholic faith. So I don't know what else to present to you but those things to tell you that God is a God of love, not based on our lives, but based on who he is. He created us for himself, not for hell. Hell is for those. Hell is created for the devil, not for us, not even for those who reject him. But hell is there. And if we reject him, we are rejecting God. We are rejecting life with God. And the only other place or state for eternity is hell. Hell is not, there's not a border, a sign that says hell. Hell is life without God. And right now you're living a bit of that on earth, but it doesn't touch what you'll live eternity if you spend eternity in hell. God bless all of you, and God willing, we'll speak with you tomorrow.

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The Catholic Church teaches that when we pray the Liturgy of the Hours, we join the prayer of Christ Himself. 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To learn more, please visit us or go to liturgyofthehours.org.

0: days, our lives are so busy. Our families have varying demands, and the stress of work and even our social lives can leave things feeling topsy-turvy and overwhelming. 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Have you ever questioned what causes it? If God is at work in you, or how all of this is affecting your spiritual life? 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Our speakers, Johnette Williams, Father Hans Chamorro, Dr. Robert Enright, Gary Zimak, and Vivian Akil will address these concerns, give us insight and practical tools to establish emotional balance so that we can live free in Christ Jesus. 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
1: In the name of the Father, and of the Son, and of the Holy Spirit. Amen. Let us pray. O God, whose providence never fails to set things in order, we humbly beseech you to remove from us whatever is harmful and grant whatever is for our benefit. Through Jesus Christ, thy Son, our Lord, who liveth and reigneth with thee in the unity of the Holy Spirit, God, world without end. Amen. In the name of the Father, and of the Son, and of the Holy Spirit. Amen.

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3: As it was in the beginning, is now, and will be forever. Amen.

0: The Lord surrounds his people with his strength.
1: The Lord surrounds his people with his strength.
2: Those who put their trust in the Lord are like Mount Zion. They cannot be shaken. That stands forever.
3: Jerusalem, the mountains surround her. So the Lord surrounds his people both now and forever.
2: For the scepter of the wicked shall not rest over the land of the just, for fear that the hands of the just should turn to evil.
3: Do good, Lord, to those who are good, to the upright of heart, but the crooked and those who do evil, drive them away.
2: On Israel, peace.
3: Glory to the Father, and to the Son, and to the Holy Spirit.
2: As it was in the beginning,
3: is now, and will be forever. Amen.
4: Surround your people, Lord, within the safety of your church, which you preserve on its rock foundation. Do not let us stretch out our hands to evil deeds, nor be destroyed by the insidious snares of the enemy, but bring us to share the lot of the saints in light.
1: The Lord surrounds his people with his strength.
5: Unless you acquire the heart of a child, you cannot enter the kingdom of God.
1: Unless you acquire the heart of a child, you cannot enter the kingdom of God.
5: O Lord, my heart is not proud, nor haughty my eyes. I have not gone after things too great, nor marvels beyond me. Truly, I have set my soul in silence and peace. As a child has rest in its mother's arms, even so my soul. O Israel, hope in the Lord, both now and forever. Glory to the Father, and to the Son, and to the Holy Spirit.
1: As it was in the beginning, is now, and will be forever. Amen.
6: Lord Jesus, gentle and humble of heart, you declared that whoever receives a little child in your name receives you, and you promised your kingdom to those who are like children. Never let pride reign in our hearts, but may the Father's compassion reward and embrace all who willingly bear your gentle yoke.
1: Unless you acquire the heart of a child, you cannot enter the kingdom of God.
0: Lord, you have made us a kingdom and priests for God our Father.
1: Lord, you have made us a kingdom and priests for God our Father.
5: O Lord our God, you are worthy to receive glory and honor and power.
0: For you have created all things. By your will they came to be and were made.
5: Worthy are you, O Lord, to receive the scroll and break open its seals.
0: For you were slain. With your blood you purchased for God men of every race and tongue, of every people and nation.
5: You made of them a kingdom and priests to serve our God, and they shall reign on the earth.
0: Worthy is the Lamb that was slain to receive power and riches, wisdom and strength, honor and glory and praise.
5: Glory to the Father, and to the Son, and to the Holy Spirit.
0: As it was in the beginning,
1: is now, and will be forever. Amen. Lord, you have made us a kingdom and priests for God our Father.
7: A reading from 1 Corinthians. The unmarried man is busy with the Lord's affairs, concerned with pleasing the Lord. The virgin, indeed, any unmarried woman, is concerned with things of the Lord, in pursuit of holiness in body and spirit.

0: The virgins are led into the presence of the king amid gladness and joy.
1: The virgins are led into the presence of the king amid gladness and joy.
0: They are brought into the king's dwelling place amid gladness and joy. Glory to the Father, and to the Son, and to the Holy Spirit.
1: The virgins are led into the presence of the king amid gladness and joy.
0: Come, spouse of Christ, receive the crown the Lord has prepared for you from all eternity.
2: My soul proclaims the greatness of the Lord. My spirit rejoices in God my Savior, for he has looked with favor on his lowly servant.
3: From this day, all generations will call me blessed.
2: The Almighty has done great things for me, and holy is his name. He has mercy on those who fear him in every generation.
3: He has shown the strength of his arm.
2: He has scattered the proud in their conceit. He has cast down the mighty from their thrones and has lifted up the lowly.
3: He has filled the hungry with good things, and the rich he has sent away empty.
2: He has come to the help of his servant Israel, for he has remembered his promise of mercy, the promise he made to our fathers, to Abraham and his children forever.
3: Glory to the Father, and to the Son, and to the Holy Spirit,
2: as it was in the beginning, is now, and will be forever. Amen.
0: Come, spouse of Christ, receive the crown the Lord has prepared for you from all eternity. Christ extolled those who practiced virginity for the sake of the kingdom. Let us praise him joyfully and pray to him.
1: Jesus, example of virgins, hear us.
0: Christ, you presented the church to yourself as a chaste virgin to her spouse.
1: Keep her holy and inviolate. Jesus, example of virgins, hear us.
0: Christ, the holy virgins went out to meet you with their lamps alight.
1: Keep the fidelity of your consecrated handmaids burning brightly.
0: Jesus, example of virgins, hear us. Lord, your virgin church has always kept its faith whole and untarnished.
1: Grant all Christians a whole and untarnished faith.
0: Jesus, example of virgins, hear us. You have given your people joy in celebrating the feast of your holy virgin.
1: Give us constant joy through her intercession.
0: Jesus, example of virgins, hear us. You have admitted the holy virgins to your marriage banquet.
1: In your mercy, lead the dead to your heavenly feast.
0: Jesus, example of virgins, hear us.
1: Now let us pray as Christ the Lord has taught us.
2: Our Father, who art in heaven, hallowed be thy name. Thy kingdom come, thy will be done, on earth as it is in heaven. Give us this day our daily bread, and forgive us our trespasses, as we forgive those who trespass against us. And lead us not into temptation, but deliver us from evil.
4: O God, who desired the Virgin St. Kateri Tekakwitha to flower among Native Americans in a life of innocence, grant, through her intercession, that when all are gathered in your church from every nation, tribe, and tongue, they may magnify you in a single canticle of praise. Through our Lord Jesus Christ, your Son, who lives and reigns with you in the unity of the Holy Spirit, one God, forever and ever. Amen.

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1: In the name of the Father, and of the Son, and of the Holy Spirit.
2: Amen.
1: Our Father, who art in heaven, hallowed be thy name. Thy kingdom come, thy will be done, on earth as it is in heaven.
2: Give us this day our daily bread, and forgive us our trespasses, as we forgive those who trespass against us. And lead us not into temptation, but deliver us from evil. Amen.
1: Hail Mary, full of grace, the Lord is with thee. Blessed art thou among women, and blessed is the fruit of thy womb, Jesus.
2: Holy Mary, Mother of God, pray for us sinners now and at the hour of our death. Amen.
1: I believe in God, the Father Almighty, creator of heaven and earth, and in Jesus Christ, his only Son, our Lord, who was conceived by the Holy Spirit, born of the Virgin Mary, suffered under Pontius Pilate, was crucified, died, and was buried. He descended into hell. The third day he arose again from the dead. He ascended into heaven and is seated at the right hand of God the Father Almighty. From there he shall come to judge the living and the dead.
2: I believe in the Holy Spirit, the Holy Catholic Church, the communion of saints, the forgiveness of sins, the resurrection of the body, and life everlasting. Amen.
1: Eternal Father, I offer you the body and blood, soul and divinity of your dearly beloved Son, our Lord Jesus Christ,
2: in atonement for our sins and those of the whole world.
1: For the sake of his sorrowful passion,
2: have mercy on us and on the whole world.
1: For the sake of his sorrowful passion,
2: have mercy on us and on the whole world.
1: For the sake of his sorrowful passion,
2: have mercy on us and on the whole world.
1: For the sake of his sorrowful passion,
2: have mercy on us and on the whole world.
1: For the sake of his sorrowful passion,
2: have mercy on us and on the whole world.
1: For the sake of his sorrowful passion,
2: have mercy on us and on the whole world.
1: For the sake of his sorrowful passion,
2: have mercy on us and on the whole world.
1: For the sake of his sorrowful passion,
2: have mercy on us and on the whole world.
1: For the sake of his sorrowful passion,
2: have mercy on us and on the whole world.
1: For the sake of his sorrowful passion,
2: have mercy on us and on the whole world.
1: Eternal Father, I offer you the body and blood, soul and divinity of your dearly beloved Son, our Lord Jesus Christ,
2: in atonement for our sins and those of the whole world.
1: For the sake of his sorrowful passion,
2: have mercy on us and on the whole world.
1: For the sake of his sorrowful passion,
2: have mercy on us and on the whole world.
1: For the sake of his sorrowful passion,
2: have mercy on us and on the whole world.
1: For the sake of his sorrowful passion,
2: have mercy on us and on the whole world.
1: For the sake of his sorrowful passion,
2: have mercy on us and on the whole world.
1: For the sake of his sorrowful passion,
2: have mercy on us and on the whole world.
1: For the sake of his sorrowful passion,
2: have mercy on us and on the whole world.
1: For the sake of his sorrowful passion,
2: have mercy on us and on the whole world.
1: For the sake of his sorrowful passion,
2: have mercy on us and on the whole world.
1: For the sake of his sorrowful passion,
2: have mercy on us and on the whole world.
1: Eternal Father, I offer you the body and blood, soul and divinity of your dearly beloved Son, our Lord Jesus Christ,
2: in atonement for our sins and those of the whole world.
1: For the sake of his sorrowful passion,
2: have mercy on us and on the whole world.
1: For the sake of his sorrowful passion,
2: have mercy on us and on the whole world.
1: For the sake of his sorrowful passion,
2: have mercy on us and on the whole world.
1: For the sake of his sorrowful passion,
2: have mercy on us and on the whole world.
1: For the sake of his sorrowful passion,
2: have mercy on us and on the whole world.
1: For the sake of his sorrowful passion,
2: have mercy on us and on the whole world.
1: For the sake of his sorrowful passion,
2: have mercy on us and on the whole world.
1: For the sake of his sorrowful passion,
2: have mercy on us and on the whole world.
1: For the sake of his sorrowful passion,
2: have mercy. mercy on us and on the whole world.
1: For the sake of his sorrowful passion,
2: have mercy on us and on the whole world.
1: Eternal Father, I offer you the body and blood, soul and divinity of your dearly beloved Son, our Lord Jesus Christ,
2: in atonement for our sins and those of the whole world.
1: For the sake of his sorrowful passion,
2: have mercy on us and on the whole world.
1: For the sake of his sorrowful passion,
2: have mercy on us and on the whole world.
1: For the sake of his sorrowful passion,
2: have mercy on us and on the whole world.
1: For the sake of his sorrowful passion,
2: have mercy on us and on the whole world.
1: For the sake of his sorrowful passion,
2: have mercy on us and on the whole world.
1: For the sake of his sorrowful passion,
2: have mercy on us and on the whole world.
1: For the sake of his sorrowful passion,
2: have mercy on us and on the whole world.
1: For the sake of his sorrowful passion,
2: have mercy on us and on the whole world.
1: For the sake of his sorrowful passion,
2: have mercy on us and on the whole world.
1: For the sake of his sorrowful passion,
2: have mercy on us and on the whole world.
1: Eternal Father, I offer you the body and blood, soul and divinity of your dearly beloved Son, our Lord Jesus Christ,
2: in atonement for our sins and those of the whole world.
1: For the sake of his sorrowful passion,
2: have mercy on us and on the whole world.
1: For the sake of his sorrowful passion,
2: have mercy on us and on the whole world.
1: For the sake of his sorrowful passion,
2: have mercy on us and on the whole world.
1: For the sake of his sorrowful passion,
2: have mercy on us and on the whole world.
1: For the sake of his sorrowful passion,
2: have mercy on us and on the whole world.
1: For the sake of his sorrowful passion,
2: have mercy on us and on the whole world.
1: For the sake of his sorrowful passion,
2: have mercy on us and on the whole world.
1: For the sake of his sorrowful passion,
2: have mercy on us and on the whole world.
1: For the sake of his sorrowful passion,
2: have mercy on us and on the whole world.
1: For the sake of his sorrowful passion,
2: have mercy on us and on the whole world.
1: Holy God, Holy Mighty One, Holy Immortal One,
2: have mercy on us and on the whole world.
1: Holy God, Holy Mighty One, Holy Immortal One,
2: have mercy on us and on the whole world.
1: Holy God, Holy Mighty One, Holy Immortal One,
2: have mercy on us and on the whole world.
1: In the name of the Father, and of the Son, and of the Holy Spirit.
2: Amen.
3: This is Father Jacek Mazur. Please join me in praying the Most Holy Rosary of the Blessed Virgin Mary. In the name of the Father, and of the Son, and of the Holy Spirit. Amen. I believe in God, the Father Almighty, Creator of heaven and earth, and in Jesus Christ, His only Son, our Lord, who was conceived by the Holy Spirit, born of the Virgin Mary, suffered under Pontius Pilate, was crucified, died, and was buried. He descended into hell. On the third day he rose again from the dead. He ascended into heaven and is seated at the right hand of God the Father Almighty. From there he will come to judge the living and the dead.
4: I believe in the Holy Spirit, the Holy Catholic Church, the communion of saints, the forgiveness of sins, the resurrection of the body, and life everlasting. Amen.
3: Our Father, who art in heaven, hallowed be thy name. Thy kingdom come, thy will be done, on earth as it is in heaven.
4: Give us this day our daily bread, and forgive us our trespasses, as we forgive those who trespass against us. And lead us not into temptation, but deliver us from evil. Amen.
3: For an increase in faith, hope, and charity. Hail Mary, full of grace, the Lord is with thee. Blessed art thou among women, and blessed is the fruit of thy womb, Jesus.
4: Holy Mary, Mother of God, pray for us sinners, now and at the hour of our death. Amen.
3: Hail Mary, full of grace, the Lord is with thee. Blessed art thou among women, and blessed is the fruit of thy womb, Jesus.
4: Holy Mary, Mother of God, pray for us sinners, now and at the hour of our death. Amen.
3: Hail Mary, full of grace, the Lord is with thee. Blessed art thou among women, and blessed is the fruit of thy womb, Jesus.
4: Holy Mary, Mother of God, pray for us sinners, now and at the hour of our death. Amen.
3: Glory be to the Father, and to the Son, and to the Holy Spirit.
4: As it was in the beginning, is now, and ever shall be, world without end. Amen.
3: O my Jesus, forgive us our sins, save us from the fires of hell, lead all souls to heaven, especially those most in need of thy mercy. The first sorrowful mystery, the agony in the garden. Our Father, who art in heaven, hallowed be thy name. Thy kingdom come, thy will be done, on earth as it is in heaven.
4: Give us this day our daily bread, and forgive us our trespasses, as we forgive those who trespass against us. And lead us not into temptation, but deliver us from evil. Amen.
3: Hail Mary, full of grace, the Lord is with thee. Blessed art thou among women, and blessed is the fruit of thy womb, Jesus.
4: Holy Mary, Mother of God, pray for us sinners, now and at the hour of our death. Amen.
3: Hail Mary, full of grace, the Lord is with thee. Blessed art thou among women, and blessed is the fruit of thy womb, Jesus.
4: Holy Mary, Mother of God, pray for us sinners, now and at the hour of our death. Amen.
3: Hail Mary, full of grace, the Lord is with thee. Blessed art thou among women, and blessed is the fruit of thy womb, Jesus.
4: Holy Mary, Mother of God, pray for us sinners, now and at the hour of our death. Amen.
3: Hail Mary, full of grace, the Lord is with thee. Blessed art thou among women, and blessed is the fruit of thy womb, Jesus.
4: Holy Mary, Mother of God, pray for us sinners, now and at the hour of our death. Amen.
3: Hail Mary, full of grace, the Lord is with thee. Blessed art thou among women, and blessed is the fruit of thy womb, Jesus.
4: Holy Mary, Mother of God, pray for us sinners, now and at the hour of our death. Amen.
3: Hail Mary, full of grace, the Lord is with thee. Blessed art thou among women, and blessed is the fruit of thy womb, Jesus.
4: Holy Mary, Mother of God, pray for us sinners, now and at the hour of our death. Amen.
3: Hail Mary, full of grace, the Lord is with thee. Blessed art thou among women, and blessed is the fruit of thy womb, Jesus.
4: Holy Mary, Mother of God, pray for us sinners, now and at the hour of our death. Amen.
3: Hail Mary, full of grace, the Lord is with thee. Blessed art thou among women, and blessed is the fruit of thy womb, Jesus.
4: Holy Mary, Mother of God, pray for us sinners, now and at the hour of our death. Amen.
3: Hail Mary, full of grace, the Lord is with thee. Blessed art thou among women, and blessed is the fruit of thy womb, Jesus.
4: Holy Mary, Mother of God, pray for us sinners, now and at the hour of our death. Amen.
3: Hail Mary, full of grace, the Lord is with thee. Blessed art thou among women, and blessed is the fruit of thy womb, Jesus.
4: Holy Mary, Mother of God, pray for us sinners, now and at the hour of our death. Amen.
3: Glory be to the Father, and to the Son, and to the Holy Spirit.
4: As it was in the beginning, is now, and ever shall be, world without end. Amen.
3: O my Jesus, forgive us our sins, save us from the fires of hell, lead all souls to heaven, especially those most in need of thy mercy. The second sorrowful mystery, the scourging at the pillar. Our Father, who art in heaven, hallowed be thy name. Thy kingdom come, thy will be done, on earth as it is in heaven.
4: Give us this day our daily bread, and forgive us our trespasses, as we forgive those who trespass against us. And lead us not into temptation, but deliver us from evil. Amen.
3: Hail Mary, full of grace, the Lord is with thee. Blessed art thou among women, and blessed is the fruit of thy womb, Jesus.
4: Holy Mary, Mother of God, pray for us sinners, now and at the hour of our death. Amen.
3: Hail Mary, full of grace, the Lord is with thee. Blessed art thou among women, and blessed is the fruit of thy womb, Jesus.
4: Holy Mary, Mother of God, pray for us sinners, now and at the hour of our death. Amen.
3: Hail Mary, full of grace, the Lord is with thee. Blessed art thou among women, and blessed is the fruit of thy womb, Jesus.
4: Holy Mary, Mother of God, pray for us sinners, now and at the hour of our death. Amen.
3: Hail Mary, full of grace, the Lord is with thee. Blessed art thou among women, and blessed is the fruit of thy womb, Jesus.
4: Holy Mary, Mother of God, pray for us sinners, now and at the hour of our death. Amen.
3: Hail Mary, full of grace, the Lord is with thee. Blessed art thou among women, and blessed is the fruit of thy womb, Jesus.
4: Holy Mary, Mother of God, Pray for us sinners, now and at the hour of our death. Amen.
3: Hail Mary, full of grace, the Lord is with thee. Blessed art thou among women, and blessed is the fruit of thy womb, Jesus.
4: Holy Mary, Mother of God, pray for us sinners, now and at the hour of our death. Amen.
3: Hail Mary, full of grace, the Lord is with thee. Blessed art thou among women, and blessed is the fruit of thy womb, Jesus.
4: Holy Mary, Mother of God, pray for us sinners, now and at the hour of our death. Amen.
3: Hail Mary, full of grace, the Lord is with thee. Blessed art thou among women, and blessed is the fruit of thy womb, Jesus.
4: Holy Mary, Mother of God, pray for us sinners, now and at the hour of our death. Amen.
3: Hail Mary, full of grace, the Lord is with thee. Blessed art thou among women, and blessed is the fruit of thy womb, Jesus.
4: Holy Mary, Mother of God, pray for us sinners, now and at the hour of our death. Amen.
3: Hail Mary, full of grace, the Lord is with thee. Blessed art thou among women, and blessed is the fruit of thy womb, Jesus.
4: Holy Mary, Mother of God, pray for us sinners, now and at the hour of our death. Amen.
3: Glory be to the Father, and to the Son, and to the Holy Spirit.
4: As it was in the beginning, is now, and ever shall be, world without end. Amen.
3: O my Jesus, forgive us our sins, save us from the fires of hell. Lead all souls to heaven, especially those most in need of thy mercy. The third sorrowful mystery, the crowning with thorns. Our Father, who art in heaven, hallowed be thy name. Thy kingdom come, thy will be done, on earth as it is in heaven.
4: Give us this day our daily bread, and forgive us our trespasses, as we forgive those who trespass against us. And lead us not into temptation, but deliver us from evil. Amen.
3: Hail Mary, full of grace, the Lord is with thee. Blessed art thou among women, and blessed is the fruit of thy womb, Jesus.
4: Holy Mary, Mother of God, pray for us sinners, now and at the hour of our death. Amen.
3: Hail Mary, full of grace, the Lord is with thee. Blessed art thou among women, and blessed is the fruit of thy womb, Jesus.
4: Holy Mary, Mother of God, pray for us sinners, now and at the hour of our death. Amen.
3: Hail Mary, full of grace, the Lord is with thee. Blessed art thou among women, and blessed is the fruit of thy womb, Jesus.
4: Holy Mary, Mother of God, pray for us sinners, now and at the hour of our death. Amen.
3: Hail Mary, full of grace, the Lord is with thee. Blessed art thou among women, and blessed is the fruit of thy womb, Jesus.
4: Holy Mary, Mother of God, pray for us sinners, now and at the hour of our death. Amen.
3: Hail Mary, full of grace, the Lord is with thee. Blessed art thou among women, and blessed is the fruit of thy womb, Jesus.
4: Holy Mary, Mother of God, pray for us sinners, now and at the hour of our death. Amen.
3: Hail Mary, full of grace, the Lord is with thee. Blessed art thou among women, and blessed is the fruit of thy womb, Jesus.
4: Holy Mary, Mother of God, pray for us sinners, now and at the hour of our death. Amen.
3: Hail Mary, full of grace, the Lord is with thee. Blessed art thou among women, and blessed is the fruit of thy womb, Jesus.
4: Holy Mary, Mother of God, pray for us sinners, now and at the hour of our death. Amen.
3: Hail Mary, full of grace, the Lord is with thee. Blessed art thou among women, and blessed is the fruit of thy womb, Jesus.
4: Holy Mary, Mother of God, pray for us sinners, now and at the hour of our death. Amen.
3: Hail Mary, full of grace, the Lord is with thee. Blessed art thou among women, and blessed is the fruit of thy womb, Jesus.
4: Holy Mary, Mother of God, pray for us sinners, now and at the hour of our death. Amen.
3: Hail Mary, full of grace, the Lord is with thee. Blessed art thou among women, and blessed is the fruit of thy womb, Jesus.
4: Holy Mary, Mother of God, pray for us sinners, now and at the hour of our death. Amen.
3: Glory be to the Father, and to the Son, and to the Holy Spirit.
4: As it was in the beginning, is now, and ever shall be, world without end. Amen.
3: O my Jesus, forgive us our sins, save us from the fires of hell. Lead all souls to heaven, especially those most in need of thy mercy. The fourth sorrowful mystery, the carrying of the cross. Our Father, who art in heaven, hallowed be thy name. Thy kingdom come, thy will be done, on earth as it is in heaven.
4: Give us this day our daily bread, and forgive us our trespasses, as we forgive those who trespass against us. And lead us not into temptation, but deliver us from evil. Amen.
3: Hail Mary, full of grace, the Lord is with thee. Blessed art thou among women, and blessed is the fruit of thy womb, Jesus.
4: Holy Mary, Mother of God, pray for us sinners, now and at the hour of our death. Amen.
3: Hail Mary, full of grace, the Lord is with thee. Blessed art thou among women, and blessed is the fruit of thy womb, Jesus.
4: Holy Mary, Mother of God, pray for us sinners, now and at the hour of our death. Amen.
3: Hail Mary, full of grace, the Lord is with thee. Blessed art thou among women, and blessed is the fruit of thy womb, Jesus.
4: Holy Mary, Mother of God, pray for us sinners, now and at the hour of our death. Amen.
3: Hail Mary, full of grace, the Lord is with thee. Blessed art thou among women, and blessed is the fruit of thy womb, Jesus.
4: Holy Mary, Mother of God, pray for us sinners, now and at the hour of our death. Amen.
3: Hail Mary, full of grace, the Lord is with thee. Blessed art thou among women, and blessed is the fruit of thy womb, Jesus.
4: Holy Mary, Mother of God, pray for us sinners, now and at the hour of our death. Amen.
3: Hail Mary, full of grace, the Lord is with thee. Blessed art thou among women, and blessed is the fruit of thy womb, Jesus.
4: Holy Mary, Mother of God, pray for us sinners, now and at the hour of our death. Amen.
3: Hail Mary, full of grace, the Lord is with thee. Blessed art thou among women, and blessed is the fruit of thy womb, Jesus.
4: Holy Mary, Mother of God, pray for us sinners, now and at the hour of our death. Amen.
3: Hail Mary, full of grace, the Lord is with thee. Blessed art thou among women, and blessed is the fruit of thy womb, Jesus.
4: Holy Mary, Mother of God, pray for us sinners, now and at the hour of our death. Amen.
3: Hail Mary, full of grace, the Lord is with thee. Blessed art thou among women, and blessed is the fruit of thy womb, Jesus.
4: Holy Mary, Mother of God, pray for us sinners, now and at the hour of our death. Amen.
3: Hail Mary, full of grace, the Lord is with thee. Blessed art thou among women, and blessed is the fruit of thy womb, Jesus.
4: Holy Mary, Mother of God, pray for us sinners, now and at the hour of our death. Amen.
3: Glory be to the Father, and to the Son, and to the Holy Spirit.
4: As it was in the beginning, is now, and ever shall be, world without end. Amen.
3: O my Jesus, forgive us our sins. Save us from the fires of hell. Lead all souls to heaven, especially those most in need of thy mercy. The fifth sorrowful mystery, the crucifixion. Our Father, who art in heaven, hallowed be thy name. Thy kingdom come, thy will be done, on earth as it is in heaven.
4: Give us this day our daily bread, and forgive us our trespasses, as we forgive those who trespass against us. And lead us not into temptation, but deliver us from evil. Amen.
3: Hail Mary, full of grace, the Lord is with thee. Blessed art thou among women, and blessed is the fruit of thy womb, Jesus.
4: Holy Mary, Mother of God, pray for us sinners, now and at the hour of our death. Amen.
3: Hail Mary, full of grace, the Lord is with thee. Blessed art thou among women, and blessed is the fruit of thy womb, Jesus.
4: Holy Mary, Mother of God, pray for us sinners, now and at the hour of our death. Amen.
3: Hail Mary, full of grace, the Lord is with thee. Blessed art thou among women, and blessed is the fruit of thy womb, Jesus.
4: Holy Mary, Mother of God, pray for us sinners, now and at the hour of our death. Amen.
3: Hail Mary, full of grace, the Lord is with thee. Blessed art thou among women, and blessed is the fruit of thy womb, Jesus.
4: Holy Mary, Mother of God, pray for us sinners, now and at the hour of our death. Amen.
3: Hail Mary, full of grace, the Lord is with thee. Blessed art thou among women, and blessed is the fruit of thy womb, Jesus.
4: Holy Mary, Mother of God, pray for us sinners, now and at the hour of our death. Amen.
3: Hail Mary, full of grace, the Lord is with thee. Blessed art thou among women, and blessed is the fruit of thy womb, Jesus.
4: Holy Mary, Mother of God, pray for us sinners, now and at the hour of our death. Amen.
3: Hail Mary, full of grace, the Lord is with thee. Blessed art thou among women, and blessed is the fruit of thy womb, Jesus.
4: Holy Mary, Mother of God, pray for us sinners, now and at the hour of our death. Amen.
3: Hail Mary, full of grace, the Lord is with thee. Blessed art thou among women, and blessed is the fruit of thy womb, Jesus.
4: Holy Mary, Mother of God, pray for us sinners, now and at the hour of our death. Amen.
3: Hail Mary, full of grace, the Lord is with thee. Blessed art thou among women, and blessed is the fruit of thy womb, Jesus.
4: Holy Mary, Mother of God, pray for us sinners, now and at the hour of our death. Amen.
3: Hail Mary, full of grace, the Lord is with thee. Blessed art thou among women, and blessed is the fruit of thy womb, Jesus.
4: Holy Mary, Mother of God, pray for us sinners, now and at the hour of our death. Amen.
3: Glory be to the Father, and to the Son, and to the Holy Spirit.
4: As it was in the beginning, is now, and ever shall be, world without end. Amen.
3: O my Jesus, forgive us our sins. Save us from the fires of hell. Lead all souls to heaven, especially those most in need of thy mercy. Hail, Holy Queen, Mother of Mercy, our life, our sweetness, and our hope.
4: To thee do we cry, poor banished children of Eve. To thee do we send up our sighs, mourning and weeping in this valley of tears. Turn then, most gracious Advocate, thine eyes of mercy toward us, and after this our exile, show unto us the blessed fruit of thy womb, Jesus. O clement, O loving, O sweet Virgin Mary,
3: pray for us, O Holy Mother of God,
4: that we may be made worthy of the promises of Christ.
3: Let us pray. O God, whose only begotten Son, by his life, death, and resurrection, has purchased for us the rewards of eternal life, grant, we beseech thee, that while meditating on these mysteries of the Most Holy Rosary of the Blessed Virgin Mary, we may imitate what they contain and obtain what they promise, through the same Christ our Lord. Amen. In the name of the Father, and of the Son, and of the Holy Spirit. Amen.
5: And when Judas leaves, our Lord uses the word now. Now. Now the hour has come. The hour. When our Lord used the word hour, it was always in relation to his passion and death. It referred to evil. And our Lord now prepares to go into the garden. And mark well this interesting fact. When is the only recorded time in the life of our blessed Lord that he ever sang? The night that he went out to his death, he sang. Drawing on the Father's work of redemption. And our blessed Lord now goes into the garden and takes three of his apostles, Peter, James, and John, the three favorites who had witnessed the resurrection of the daughter of Jairus, who had seen the transfiguration. And he says to them, stay here. Watch. Pray. Watch. Be careful about the external circumstances. Pray, keep vertical relations with your Heavenly Father. Watch and pray. And our Lord went into the garden about as far as a man can throw a stone. What a peculiar way Scripture had of describing the distance that night. As far as a man could throw a stone. And then began the bloody agony. And he took upon himself all the sins of the world. From north and south and east and west. Came on this great torrent of sins. Sins of the old who should have passed the age of sinning. Sins of the young for whom the heart of Christ is tenderly pierced. Sins committed in the country that made all nature blush. Sins committed in the city's fetid atmosphere of sin. Sins too awful to be mentioned. Sins too terrible to be named. Sin, sin, sin, and Samson-like, he pulls all the pillars of guilt upon himself as if he were responsible, and the blood begins to ooze from his body like red beads, forming on the olive roots of Gethsemane the first rosary of redemption. He goes back to his apostles, his three. They were asleep. Three times he was looking for companionship, and he asks, could you not watch 1 hour with me? So our Lord said, can you not watch 1 hour with me? And then he says, the enemy's coming. Down over the hill of Jerusalem comes Judas with his band. The Greek word that is used is spira, which means about 200 men. It's a full moon just like this. And when he comes close to the garden, he turns to his policemen, to his thugs, and to his mafia, and he says, I'll give you a sign. He whom I shall kiss. That is he. Lay hold of him. Why did he give a sign? Didn't he know our Lord? Didn't they know our Lord? Hadn't they seen him on Palm Sunday in Jerusalem? Everyone knew him. Why did he have to give a sign? Because when you leave our Lord, you never know him. No one know him. You never understand him. And he thought our Lord would be hiding back in the olive groves. And so he'd have to go in the dark. And he'd have to beat him out of a thicket like a crazy animal. And then he'd give him a kiss, and in the dark, that's how the soldiers would know him. Judas had no understanding of Christ. That's what happens to us when we leave him. But our Lord came forward. Whom do you seek? Jesus of Nazareth. I am the voice of God from Exodus. And they fell backwards, and our Lord gave them strength. Then Judas, throws his arms around the neck of our blessed Lord and blisters his lips with a kiss. And not just with a kiss, because the Greek word in the gospel is katephilein. He smothered him with kisses and said, Hail, Rabbi! Why the kiss? Because when we leave the good Lord,

Now we can answer the question. Why do we leave? Particularly us priests, why do we leave? We lose our faith. That's the reason. We can give a thousand reasons. Church is too antiquated. Church is too rich. Church isn't interested in social justice. Church isn't this. Church isn't that. Our theology is not keeping up today. We're not modern enough. That's not the reason. Somewhere in the background we fail to pray. Somewhere we lost contact with Christ. We gave up the Mass. We gave up visits to the Blessed Sacrament. We had no time for a holy hour. And that's the biblical story of how we fail. It's tragic for us. It's frightening. Sociological surveys and statistics do not touch the problem at all. And that is why there was a predictability about Judas, so there's a predictability about us. One can tell when there will be a defection. In the same way that our Lord foretold Judas. Then our blessed Lord passes out of his hands, and Judas has remorse. He knew where to find our Lord after dark. It is only those who are cradled in the sacred associations of the church that know how to betray. And Judas had received 30 pieces of silver for the betrayal. And when we do this, when we betray, we get something. And we don't like it. Whatever we got. 200 lines in the daily newspaper. Half hour on television. 2,000 nights in bed. Whatever it is, we hate it. As Judas hated it. So he takes the 30 pieces of silver, sends them jingling across the floor, and says to the temple priest, "Take it! I betrayed innocent blood." It was fit for nothing but to buy a field of blood to sell them up. And then Judas, instead of going to Christ where he could have received forgiveness, repented unto himself, as Scripture says. He takes a rope and walks over the rocky ground. Every rock on which he stepped, he felt was just as hard as his heart. Every tree reminded him of a prophecy that the Son of God would die upon a tree. And every branch of every tree was like a pointing finger. Traitor. Traitor. Traitor. Every knot in every trunk of a tree was like an eye. And he took a rope and threw it over a tree and hanged, and his bowels burst asunder. And in the language of Scripture, he went to his own place. Everybody has his own place. I drop a stone from my hand, it goes to its own place. I release a bird from a cage, it goes to its own place. Judas went to his own place. That's all we know about him. And the great lesson is, and let us deeply engraven it in our hearts, we can all sell Christ, but we can't buy him. And the tragedy of his life was that he might have been Saint Judas.

I'm Jim Wright, president of the Station of the Cross. Throughout our lives, we spend a lot of time working hard, taking care of those we love, and trying to make a difference in the world. We can continue to make an impact even after our Lord calls us home. 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Through My Catholic Will, you can write a will in as little as 15 minutes, and it's free. 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Thank you, and may God bless you and your family.

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4: We Catholics have been given an incredible gift, the papacy, established by Christ himself while he walked on this earth. 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That obedience is not abstract. 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
2: A Catholic take. What do you need to know right now? A bold synthesis of inspiration and information. Keeping you up to date on the news and issues from a courageous Catholic perspective.
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4: Praise be to Jesus Christ. Welcome back to A Catholic Take, a bold synthesis of information and inspiration. I'm your host, Joe McLean. Praise be to God. It is good to be on with you. Xi Jinping wants to be the King of Kings and the Lord of Lords. And this is why in the gospel today, we're going to learn very quickly from our Savior, Jesus Christ, that hell is real and people go there forever. And we're going to talk about China attacking the underground church there. How's that Vatican deal working out? Stephen Mosier's going to be on the team at 30 past the hour. He's got a great book, The Devil and Communist China. And he's joining us at 30 past the hour to weigh in because there's a fresh story out of Newsmax. I'm going to be linking to this. China intensifying crackdown on underground Christians. I'll link to a couple of other articles as well. They go back to April, though. Report details China intense crackdown on underground Catholics, as well as China's pressure on Catholics escalate. All of that will be linked up in the show notes. Additionally, Vatican journalist Michael Haynes is going to be on the team at 14 past the hour. The SSPX have applied to the Vatican for an appeal against their excommunications, which has now suspended the excommunications and the schism decree. So they're like completely, like totally settled debate, at least until the Vatican responds. But we're going to get Michael Haynes to clarify what all of this means and what we can expect next. By the way, Father Gerald Murray will be back on Thursday to weigh in as a canon lawyer expert on the subject as well. But today, Michael Haynes at 14 past the hour. So we'll put links to everything in the show notes for you at thestationofthecross.com/ACT. Again, can I just say thank you? Sally left me a fantastic review of my fiction novel, He Is Coming Today. Says it was a page turner. That is super high praise for a first time fiction novel. So I will take it. I'm glad to have it. So thank you to everybody who has been supporting me in the purchase of either book, Catholic by Design or He Is Coming. Again, we'll link to those in the show notes, but you can find them. JoeMcLean.com would be a great place to go. Let's get after it. We have a lot to talk about today. Let's pray and share us with a friend. In the name of the Father, the Son, and the Holy Ghost. Amen. Remember, O most gracious Virgin Mary, that never was it known that anyone who fled to thy protection, implored thy help, or sought thine intercession was left unaided. Inspired by this confidence, I fly unto thee, O Virgin of Virgins, my Mother. To thee do I come, before thee I stand sinful and sorrowful. O Mother of the Word incarnate, despise not my petitions, but in thy mercy hear and answer me. Amen. In the name of the Father, the Son, and the Holy Ghost, and now your saint of the day.
5: Saint Kateri Tekakwitha, pray for us. Kateri was born in the year of our Lord 1656, near what is now Orrisville, New York, to a Mohawk chief and an assimilated Algonquin Christian woman. Her name Tekakwitha means she who bumps into things. Her eyesight remained poor from the age of four when a smallpox epidemic killed her parents and brother and deeply scarred her face. She was adopted by her aunt and uncle and lived a simple life practicing her crafting skills, refusing to ever marry. After learning the Catholic faith from French Jesuit missionaries, she was baptized on Easter Sunday in the year of our Lord 1676, taking the name Kateri after St. Catherine of Siena. Abuse and mockery forced Kateri to leave her people and join a settlement of Catholic natives near Montreal. She made a private vow of perpetual virginity and practiced such severe mortifications that she was sometimes reprimanded by the priests. Her weak health failed once and for all in the year of our Lord 1680. Upon her death, all her facial scars disappeared. The Lily of the Mohawks, also known as the Genevieve of New France, is celebrated by the rest of the world on the day of her death, April 17th, and on July 14th in the United States of America. For more about the saints and seasons of the Catholic Church, visit thestationofthecross.com/saints and seasons. Saint Kateri Tekakwitha, pray for us.
4: And now your headline news. LifeSite News reports murder of Catholic pro-life politician in the UK now being investigated as terrorism. UK police announced Monday that the murder of prominent English Catholic politician Anne Whitcomb, 78 years old, long known for opposing abortion-assisted suicide and pro-rainbow policies, is now being led by counterterrorism police, which rearrested a 28-year-old man on suspicion of commission, preparation, or instigation of acts of terrorism. Whitcomb, a 1993 convert who was found dead at her Devon home, had been named a Dame of the Order of St. Gregory the Great by Pope Benedict XVI back in 2013. God rest her soul. Just the News reports, Senator Jim Banks introduced bill to end birthright citizenship. Indiana Republican Senator Jim Banks introduced legislation Monday that seeks to end birthright citizenship for children of illegal immigrants by defining anyone who enters without authorization for birth or for birth tourism as an invader under federal law. And Zeal reports Egypt's soccer team recited anti-Christian prayer before their last World Cup match. Egypt's national soccer team recited Quranic verses rejecting the divinity of Christ and the Trinity in the locker room before a World Cup match against Argentina, according to footage circulated by Raymond Ibrahim on X. The footage shows Egyptian players reciting a series of Quranic passages before facing Catholic Argentina. The author wrote that the resuscitation was not a generic appeal for safety or teamwork or even sportsmanship, but instead consisted of verses condemning the beliefs of Christians. And by the glory of God and the intercession of the Blessed Virgin Mary, they lost and took their stuff and went home. Praise be to God. And the gospel today comes to us from Matthew chapter 11 in the Novus Ordo Missae, verses 20 through 24. At that time, Jesus began to upbraid the cities wherein were done the most of his miracles, for that they had not done penance. Woe to thee, Chorazin! Woe to thee, Bethsaida! For if in Tyre and Sidon had been wrought the miracles that have been wrought in you, they had long ago done penance in sackcloth and ashes. But I say unto you, it shall be more tolerable for Tyre and Sidon in the day of judgment than for you. And thou, Capernaum, shalt thou be exalted up to heaven? Thou shalt go down even unto hell. For if in Sodom had been wrought the miracles that had been wrought in thee, perhaps it had remained unto this day. But I say unto you, that it shall be more tolerable for the land of Sodom in that day of judgment than for thee. The Gospel of the Lord. Laus tibi Christi. Ingratitude, not ignorance, is the charge. Cornelius Lapide, in his great commentary, says Christ upbraids the extreme ingratitude and obstinate wickedness of these cities because after so many miracles and exhortations, so many threats of hell, so many promises of the kingdom of heaven, they had not repented. So many threats of hell. Hell is real and people go there. Our Savior Jesus Christ, who is God incarnate, tells us this very plainly today in this passage. So do not ever believe the lie that hell is empty, that there is no such thing. Hell is real. People go there. So let's pray, fast, do penance, acts of reparation to try to prevent so many people from going there. Because it is God's holy will that all should come to a knowledge of salvation, not just some, but all. The peril of wasted grace. Father Haydock says these verses show us how dangerous it is to resist the divine graces and not to make good use of those favorable opportunities that God gives us for our salvation. Do not squander what he has sent us. Matt Kevely says, sackcloth and ashes shows that a truly penitential spirit is manifested in penitential works, which our Redeemer here approves, giving an argument in favor of Catholic practices for penitential works. Miracles without inward grace save no one. Cornelius Lapide says, Tyre and Sidon would have repented only if the inward grace of God had accompanied the outward miracles. For without inward grace to influence the mind, all outward preaching is in vain and worthless. Something we said yesterday with the gospel. You have to walk the walk and talk the talk. You can't do one or the other. It must be both. It is both and. You must believe and then act and carry out your life as though you believe, as what you said must become a reality in everything that you do. Less light means lighter judgment. Father Haydock says, the fault of him who never had the truth announced to him was less than of him who rejected it when offered, so as his punishment would be less. The more you are given, the more you answer for. Cornelius Lapide says, Christians shall be more heavily punished than the Jews, the citizens of Rome, the inhabitants of India, priests, then laymen, religious, than seculars, if they abused greater grace and knowledge. To those that are given much, much is expected. And you have been given the fullness of faith in the one Holy Catholic and Apostolic Church. Literally, the Catholic Church that God designed. I wrote a whole book on it. 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You've been given the treasure hidden in a field. What are you going to do with it? How are you going to live your life as though what you believe is actually true? Do you identify more with the good, the true, and the beautiful, or the world, the flesh, and the devil? Choose wisely, because hell is real and people go there. We'll be back.
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7: Unbelievers often reject religion because it sometimes causes conflict. They'll say, science will fly you to the moon, religion will fly you into buildings. Is this a rational basis for rejecting religion? The answer is no, and here's the reason. First, just because something causes conflict doesn't necessarily mean it's bad. For example, many wars have been fought over land. Does this mean we should do away with the right to private property? I don't think so. Second, the objection doesn't specify which religions cause war. It may belong to the essence of some religions to spread its message by the sword, and these we should reject, but it doesn't belong to all religions. So, to the question, should I reject religion because it causes conflict? The answer is no. I'm Carlo Broussard with the Ready Reason for Catholic Answers, Catholic.com.
4: To Jesus Christ. Welcome back to A Catholic Take, a bold synthesis of information and inspiration. I'm your host, Joe McClain. Praise be to God. It is good to be on with you. Coming up at 30 past the hour, Stephen Mosier is going to be on the team. He wrote a book called The Devil and Communist China from TAN. We interviewed him on that when that came out a couple of years ago. But, you know, there's fresh reports that Xi Jinping is trying to make himself the King of Kings and the Lord of Lords. And the underground Catholics and underground Christians in China are suffering. How's that Vatican deal working out? Stephen Mosier is going to weigh in on that at 30 past the hour. But Michael Haynes is joining us. He's a Vatican journalist with Catholic Herald, and he's a contributor to Pelican Plus. And he has posted on his X, we're going to link to it, a new move. We reported this yesterday when it was breaking on Michael Haynes' X feed from the SSPX. He joins us to weigh in. Michael, thank you for your time. We do appreciate you. So what's the story here? What is the SSPX doing?
8: Good to be with you, Joe. Yes, so we're seeing now the formal response coming from the Society to the Vatican's decree after their episcopal consecrations. We, of course, we had the warning from the Vatican before the consecrations that if these took place without the Pope's mandate, which he did not give, then it would lead to automatic excommunication. That decree came through the next day. It came through on July the 2nd, and the SSPX had 10 days if they wanted to issue their own formal response to the Holy See. And they did that just over the weekend, and we got word of that via that very brief press note just last night. So they've had a number of essays posted on their website from theologians, seminary professors, but this is their very formal response to the Holy See directly. And what they're seeking, basically, it seems, is the removal of the sanctions against them. By virtue of actually making this appeal to the Holy See, they state that this will actually, if you like, impose a temporary suspension on the penalties that have been levied on them or they've incurred automatically. And so during that time where they're waiting for the Vatican to respond, then those penalties are lifted. It seems
4: that is
8: the Vatican.
4: Mm-hmm. That is fascinating to me on a number of levels, because, you know, it's been hotly debated for decades now whether or not the SSPX was schismatic or not. And depending on where you fell in that argument, you know, your opinion would mileage would vary. But His Holiness Pope Leo, the day before the consecrations, basically insinuated in his appeal to them that they were currently in full communion, but would be schismatic if they did the act, which is fascinating, which means if those penalties are suspended, then they're in full communion right now. Is that the case? Is that how we interpret this?
8: I believe, and also if you go back to even before then, Bishop Schneider, who had visited this SSPX, was saying, especially after they received faculties from Pope Francis for confessions and marriages, he was outlining that you can't have the faculties to do some sacraments, but not others, you know, and he was encouraging people to be reassured if they wish to receive the sacraments from the Society priests during that time. What the Society now, it's even among some cardinals and canonists, we're seeing this fascinating debate where the cardinals are distinguishing between a schismatic act and a state of schism between the Society. Even Cardinal Kurt Koch was making that distinction himself, which points, I think, to the incredibly messy canonical situation which this whole scenario has led us to, particularly when it comes to the Congregation for the Doctrine of the Faith's response, because that has been handled atrociously in terms of the documents they've issued and the different penalties they've tried to levy against Society, with going further than they can in the various notes. So it is incredibly confusing, I think, for pretty much everybody who doesn't have the time to follow this closely. And even for those who are, it's still immensely messy. That there needs to be a lot of clarity. And I think the Holy Father has to also have somebody with, let's say, more capabilities, particular to the task at hand, than Cardinal Fernandez, really.
4: That's been an ongoing criticism. Poor Cardinal Fernandez. Let me ask you this. Two questions really quick. Did we know this was going to happen? Was this already something like they sort of signaled that this would be the play that they would make ahead of time? And number two, does this appeal go through Cardinal Fernandez's dicastery?
8: That's right. So the last one I'll answer first briefly, because yes, it does go through the CDF. As for the first, I've not had any information that this was their plan. Perhaps I imagine the Society General House knew how the Vatican was going to respond, and so they likely had this ready we did know there was going to be some kind of response. We weren't quite sure what it was going to be. And there was anticipation that it might just be a very detailed theological essay outlining the society's position and stating why they believed the excommunications to be invalid and unjust, which I would say they have actually argued that via the different essays they've already published. They've argued that the excommunications are unjust. They are without effect. They said where there is no crime, there can be no punishment. And so that is an interesting point to me, because in previous days they've said excommunications are invalid, and now they're appealing to the Holy See for the lifting of these penalties. So to my mind, there's also a slight dichotomy in reasoning going on here. But we haven't seen the full text of the actual letter that the Society have sent to the Holy See, so maybe there is a distinction they are making there. They've not revealed what they've written directly.
4: Do we know what the official process is at this point then? Does it stay at the CDF, or does it go higher to His Holiness Pope Leo, or what happens now?
8: Right. So now the CDF will have a certain number of days, quite a short time span, I believe about 30 days to respond to the Society. And if there is no response, or if the Society's appeal is overturned, then the Society can take further recourse. They can take it higher up the chain, if you like, in the legal system, go to the Supreme Court in the Apostolic Signatura at the Vatican. But in terms of that 30-day period, which will be from now until almost the Feast of the Assumption, the Pope himself is actually on his respite period. He's on his summer vacation at Castel Gandolfo. So I imagine the Vatican is probably likely to give a response, if any, towards the tail end of that 30-day period. We've already seen the two documents which the CDF presented for the process of reconciliation for any clergy wishing to leave the society. It's likely, I think, that Cardinal Fernandez will be heavily on the themes and the rhetoric contained in those documents when he responds to the society. But
4: we've seen
8: appeal also puts into perspective, under the spotlight, his own canonical, the issues with the documents he's made, which a number of canonists have highlighted. Sorry, carry on.
4: No, that's, I'm glad you finished. We've seen a lot of bishops already starting to come out, make statements. Many in the United States, USCCB, have come out and tried to, I guess, exhort or, you know, beg their lay faithful to never go to the chapel or what have you. So we're already starting to see bishops make weigh in on the subject one way or the other. Corleone came out recently, said, you know, this is why we need to, you know, remove the restrictions. Even Father Gerald Murray made that statement clear. He's going to be on again Thursday to give us his take on all of this. But how are you seeing it from a Vatican, you know, journalist perspective? How is the Catholic world being divided over it?
8: I think the point you make about these various statements coming from bishops is very interesting, because there have been a number of statements, and to my mind, they've often been slightly more draconian than is technically allowed, and warning that if you go to a society mass, you'll be in schism, just, you know, showing up at the door once. When in actuality, even the document which Cardinal Fernandez referred to does not outline that. It states that in order to formally adhere to a schism, there has to be an internal and an external action. And the external has to involve going to the society pretty much exclusively and supporting only the society, refusing to go to other masses. So, which clearly is not the case for somebody who's going to a society mass, passing through one Sunday, for instance. So there's been a lot of, I think, very poorly worded statements and responses coming from the bishops. I appreciated Archbishop Cordiglione's response, because I thought it was quite nuanced in the sense that he highlighted the issue of this growing lack of trust, which was increasing throughout the church. And that's something which we have seen due to Traditionis Custodes, due to those restrictions on the traditional mass, which is why he and Father Gerald Murray and many others have called for the lifting of those restrictions. The society have made clear that the traditional mass is not their only identity, that they have other aspects which they they are pointing to in their declarations, but certainly they have themselves cited the continuing presence of Schützenhund's Custodes as one of the chief reasons for being so concerned to move forward with those consecrations just the other week.
4: Wasn't it Cardinal Roach? I guess it was last week, maybe the week before. I forget now exactly. But Cardinal Roach came out and basically said that his dicastery had nothing to do with the negotiations with the society, seemingly indicating that it's really not about liturgy, it's about doctrine. So is it a bit of a bait and switch here to be all focused on Traditionis Custodes as far as that's concerned when there are underlying doctrinal issues that need to be discussed?
8: I think so. And this is an element which Bishop Schneider has made before, possibly even when he's been on your show. One of his key concerns was that the Pope would grant the mandate for the consecrations, because then the society could contribute to those theological debates back and forth about the various documents of Vatican II and concerns which many others had highlighted, not just society priests and clergy, but clergy in other orders or clergy even in local dioceses, who were perhaps not able to voice those concerns with the same vivacity as the society clergy. So you're right, there is, I think it would be wrong to focus so exclusively on the traditional mass aspect. It is a large aspect, but it's not the only issue at hand here.
4: What's the expectation here? Do you think we'll hear, it's almost like a court case. The jury is now deliberating. If they come back quick, what does that mean versus take longer? Do you think it's going to happen, the response will happen quick or slow?
8: I'm partly minded to think it could be towards the end of that deadline, just given the summer recess and the sort of the holiday time which many of the staff will be taking. But we have seen Cardinal Fernandez move with surprising speed when it comes to levying excommunications against those he wishes to penalize, and including the society. So it could be that this is something he really tackles within a couple of days. I suppose 30 days is not a long period anyway.
4: Let me sneak this in really quick. We're going to run out of time here. We're down to the wire here with Michael Haynes. But Father Murray suggested that the decree was very poorly written from a canon law perspective and imprecise, and thus makes it even more difficult to understand how he could remove faculties from an organization that Pope Francis gave them to. Do you think this gives him the opportunity to fix that?
8: I think that's best for a canonist. I think certainly there needs to be a lot of clarity over those issues, over the sacraments and validity. And if he's trying to remove those faculties via the accompanying note, as the canonist has said better than I, the note can't go further than the decree. It's supposed to be explaining the decree, but expanding on it.
4: Michael Haynes, I'm sorry we're out of time, but I am very grateful for your input on this. Thank you so much. I would encourage everybody to follow Michael Haynes on X. We're going to link to his post on X, but also follow him at the Catholic Herald as well. Fantastic reportage. Michael Haynes, as always, we're very grateful to you. Coming up after the break, let's talk about China. Xi Jinping trying to surpass Jesus. Stephen Mosher joins us in two.
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9: I came into the Catholic Church a number of years ago. God got to me through EWTN, and I fell in love with Mother Angelica, and she led me to the Catholic Church. 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So I'm very happy to donate to the Station of the Cross. And God bless in all you do. Thank you.
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4: Be to Jesus Christ. Welcome back to A Catholic Take, a bold synthesis of information and inspiration. I'm your host, Joe McClain. Praise be to God. It is good to be on with you. There is a fresh report out of Newsmax. China intensifying crackdown on underground Christians. I'm going to link to this report as well as a couple of other articles that are a little bit older. I think these other ones go back to April. One out of UCA News and the other out of Human Rights Watch. Again, we're going to link to everything in the show notes for you at thestationofthecross.com/ACT. But joining us from the author of the book, The Devil and Communist China, from Mao to down to Xi from Tan Books, is Stephen Mosier. Stephen, good afternoon. Thank you for your time. We do appreciate you.
12: Good afternoon, Joe.
4: Mao down to Xi. Xi, this was a great book. I interviewed you on it when it came out. It's fantastic. I highly recommend it. Communism in the eras of Russia that have spread across the world. It is perverse. It is diabolical. And I think it's clearly being seen right now. Xi has a cult of personality, doesn't he? I've seen images. I've heard rumors that he replaces images of Jesus and puts his own images up. Is that true?
12: Well, of course he does, because he's channeling Mao Zedong, who also considered himself to be a kind of demigod. And, you know, Mao's motto was kind of, you could paraphrase it as, thou shalt have no other gods before me. And that's sort of Xi's approach to this whole issue. There have now been repeated statements from the Chinese Communist Party since Xi took power in 2012 about how the church in China must be used to promote communist ideology, to promote communist leaders, by which they mean Xi Jinping himself, and to promote the socialist road, which is socialism with Chinese characteristics. Now, Joe, this is exactly like, people need to understand, this is exactly like what the Nazis did in the 1930s with Nazification. They wanted to turn Catholic and Protestant churches. And they wanted to co-opt them and control them and turn them into vehicles to promote Nazi ideology and Hitler. And wow. China is doing the same thing. And I'm afraid that the Vatican still doesn't understand this. I remember when I was in the Vatican in 2018, before the signing of the Sino-Vatican Agreement, which has been a disaster, the Archbishop Gallagher, who was in charge of relations with state, said that sinification, he said, is nothing more than enculturation. No, it isn't. It's not just putting Chinese pictures in churches. That's been going on for centuries. Mm-hmm. It's not just putting using raised eaves on the corners of churches like ancient Chinese temples. That's been going on for a couple hundred years. It's much more than that. Sinification in Chinese means is Zhongguohua, which means Chinification. But Chinification is actually more like Marxification. It is the corruption of the church in the direction of using the church as a vehicle to promote communist ideology, communist practices, and communist leadership. The policy directives in China state this very, very clearly. And they also state that any organization that does not register with the government and does not promote communist ideology, does not promote the leadership, the core leadership of the Chinese Communist Party, again, that means Xi Jinping himself, is an illegal organization and will be eliminated. There's simply no question that sinification is Nazification, is Marxification, and it's going on in real time right now, and the walls are closing in on believers in China.
4: I was just thinking about a parallel back to the early church in the Roman Empire. You know, Trajan and some of these emperors, they really wanted a unification of religion. You can all believe what you want so long as you also you're on the team. And the pinch of incense was that sort of assurance that you're on the Roman team. And if you don't offer it, then off with your head, so to speak. It kind of feels a bit similar here, but so there's an above ground church and a below ground church in China. And from what I understand, there are more underground Christians than there are above ground Christians. Is that true, A? And B, what does that look like in the above ground? Have they offered the pinch of incense then?
12: Yeah, it's hard to get real numbers out of China on anything, all right? So all we have are estimates. But the estimate for the number of Christians, Catholics, who are registered in the official churches, the so-called patriotic churches, the three self-independent movement, which was self-rule, self-government, and self-funding, which was meaningless because it wasn't self-rule at all. It wasn't self-government. It wasn't self-funding. It was ruled by the Chinese Communist Party. And you have to report every dollar, every yuan in donations you get to the Communist Party, or you get in trouble. So about 40 million people in that. But the number of Christians in China is well over 100 million. So maybe wow. The ratio of Christians in the underground church to the above ground church, the patriotic church, is 2-1. Now, the leaders of these patriotic churches, whether they be Protestant or Catholic, come under tremendous pressure. They have to attend meetings. They have to listen to propaganda sessions with communist officials. They have to have their homilies reviewed by the state. They have to appoint priests in parishes that are approved by the Chinese Communist Party. And young men in patriotic seminaries have to go through military training, where they not only learn to use a gun, but they also are subjected to weeks and weeks and weeks of communist propaganda. So it's constant, incessant pressure to conform to the Communist Party line. Now, the laity, of course, are in a completely different situation. They know they're being monitored. They know the cameras at the entrance of the churches are watching them as they go in and out. But they're faithful to God first, I believe, almost all of them. They're faithful as Catholics to the Magisterium, to the Holy Father in Rome. But they're not the ones who are under this tremendous pressure, because a priest who doesn't sign up with the, or a bishop who doesn't sign up with the patriotic church, is going to be facing immediate and ongoing and constant persecution. What is the persecution like? Well, they put you under house arrest first. They don't let you go out. They don't let you see people. They don't let you meet with people. There's one underground bishop in China who's been on the run for years, and now he's under house arrest. For the last 5 years, he's been under house arrest. Literally, they put bars on his windows and bars on his gate so wow. that the bishop, who's a real bishop, he's got an episcopal ring, he's recognized by the Vatican, goes out in the courtyard, and there are a few brave Catholics who come to see him every day, and he will pass little pieces of communion wafers out to them and bless objects that they bring to him. But they're all under surveillance. And when these brave Catholics who go visit their bishop, Bishop Guo in Fujian province, when they go home, they're watched and visited by the state religious authorities. And here's the thing, Joe, about the state religious authorities. There used to be a government office called the Religious Affairs Office, which was run by the state government of China. And these were bureaucrats. And we know bureaucrats can sometimes be lazy and just want to go along to get along. But a couple of years ago, several years ago, the responsibility for control over religious activity in China was taken out of the hands of the religious affairs people, because the Communist Party thought that, I think, they were getting too complacent and allowing too much, and put in the hands of party officials themselves. It's a division of the Communist Party called the United Front Works Department, and it is specifically intended to co-opt and control and not only surveil, not only monitor, co-opt and control and corrupt the things that it works with, the organizations, whether they be labor unions or Catholic or Protestant churches. Those are the people, Communist Party apparatchiks, who are directly responsible for the church in China today. And they are putting tremendous pressure, even on patriotic bishops and priests. Unless they absolutely roll over, unless they absolutely do everything to corrupt the church according to the dictates of the Communist Party, they too can come under pressure. So even the patriotic church, I think the Vatican thought maybe the patriotic church was going to be a kind of safe haven for Catholics in China. Join the patriotic church and then the government officials will go away and leave you alone to worship in peace. That's not true. The surveillance is very intense over the patriotic church as well.
4: Today, back in 1949, Pope Pius XII excommunicated all communists from the Catholic Church, calling Marxism the irreconcilable enemy of Christianity. Pope Pius XII of happy memory. Today, back in 1949. I haven't heard a word out of Pope Leo on what's going on to Christians in China. Do you know where he stands on all this?
12: We don't know where he stands. We do know that he has post facto accepted the five bishops who have been nominated in quotes by the Chinese Communist Party to fill empty sees. So our listeners need to understand that the Sino-Vatican Agreement is about the appointment of bishops, but it places the initiative in the hands of the Chinese Communist Party. It is not the Vatican, but the Communist Party that advances names to fill empty seats. And when it does, the Pope then has 3 months to either accept or veto the nomination. The Pope, whether it be Francis or Leo, has never turned down a Communist Party candidate. Wow. Not once. Point to make. So he's got a veto, but he's never exercised it. And the word is that if he exercises it too many times, the Communist Party will simply go ahead and install the bishop anyway without even consulting him. So that's the kind of agreement that the Vatican is maintaining it has with the Chinese Communist Party, which over the last couple of years, by the way, has moved bishops around without consulting the Vatican. They moved a bishop into the most important see, the most important diocese in China, Shanghai, without consulting the Vatican. And the Vatican said, this is a violation of the agreement. And the Chinese Communist Party officials just smiled and said, you know, live with it. And a couple of months later, the Vatican ratified the transfer. So I believe that the agreement is not a written document. I believe, as Cardinal Parolin himself, the Cardinal Secretary of State, said, after this particular transfer of the bishop into Shanghai without the Vatican's permission, that we can't release the details of the secret agreement with China because it's a working document. Well, what is a working document? A working document is a set of notes that you set down across a green felt covered table with a communist official and say, let's work within these parameters. And they smile and nod, and then they go ahead and violate it anyway. So that's the kind of so-called agreement that we have with China. And the other thing, and really important point here, is that we have 35 or so empty sees in China, empty dioceses, without shepherds. And the was 8 years ago that those dioceses would be filled under the Sino-Vatican Agreement with new bishops, so that the people would not be left without a shepherd. Right now, at the rate that the Communist Party is proposing bishops, which is about 1.5 bishops a year, between 1 and 2 bishops a year, the number of bishops in China, and they need over 100, is declining rapidly as bishops age and die. So it seems to me the Sino-Vatican Agreement, whatever its other failures, is failing on its primary purpose, which is to appoint bishops. Because if this continues, as bishops age and retire, the number of bishops in China, which is currently about 95, is going to be only 30 or 35 in 20 or 25 years, under the Sino-Vatican Agreement.
4: That's insane. That literally is insane. We're right at a break. Stephen Mosier, don't go anywhere. Now I'm wondering, like, what are they afraid of? I'm having flashbacks to Pope John Paul II. Who, you know, I guess it was just a little bit afraid of poking that Russian bear. Didn't want to consecrate Russia all by itself. Got to name the whole world. Like, what are we afraid of? isn't it the church that has the power? Gates shall the hell have not overcome. Like, what are they afraid of? Are they getting money? Like, everybody's rumored to saying that they're getting money out of this. Are they afraid for the underground Christians to be harmed if they don't go along with the plan? Golly gee whiz. It feels like the tail that wags the dog instead of the dog that wags the tail. I want to weigh in on that with Stephen Mosier, the author of The Devil and Communist China from Tan Books in just 2 minutes from now. We'll be right back. Don't go anywhere.
2: 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On July 14th, we celebrate the feast of St. Gaudery Decaguita, Virgin. Decaguita was born in the year of our Lord 1656 near what is now Orrisville, New York, to a Mohawk chief and an assimilated Algonquin Christian woman. Her name, Decaguita, means she who bumps into things. Her eyesight remained poor from the age of four when a smallpox epidemic killed her parents and brother and deeply scarred her face. She was adopted by her aunt and uncle and lived a simple life practicing her crafting skills, refusing to ever marry. After learning the Catholic faith from French Jesuit missionaries, she was baptized on Easter Sunday in the year of our Lord 1676, taking the name Gaudery after St. Catherine of Siena. Abuse and mockery forced Gaudery to leave her people and join a settlement of Catholic natives near Montreal. She made a private vow of perpetual virginity and practiced such severe mortifications that she was sometimes reprimanded by the priests. Her weak health failed once and for all in the year of our Lord 1680. Upon her death, all her facial scars disappeared. The Lily of the Mohawks, also known as the

0: Trinity of St. Peter, the Institute of Christ the King, Sovereign Priest, the Franciscan Friars of the Immaculate, and various dioceses around the United States. 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
1: 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Praise be to God. We're glad to have them on the team. 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And as a dad who has kids that are discerning, I'm glad they have a tool to cut through the noise and find spouses instead of being unequally yoked because we get involved in some emotional thing rather than sacrament that is God's actual grace communicated through two spouses sacramentally married in sacrifice and love to get each other to heaven. 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Tell them we sent you. We'd be grateful. But we're having a conversation about China. China is attacking underground Christians on a daily basis. And it feels like it's all quiet on the Vatican front. We never hear a word about it, it seems. We're having a conversation with Stephen Mosier, author of The Devil and Communist China from Mao Down to Xi, which is published by tanbooks.com. We're going to put a link to it in the show notes for you, of course. But Stephen is on the team with us this afternoon. Stephen, welcome back. Why? What are they afraid of? Like, we never hear a word. Cardinal Zen, you know, tries to sound the alarm from the rooftops, and nobody ever pays attention to the aging cardinal. These you eloquently stated these bishops get removed, they get silenced, they go into the ether, nobody ever hears from them again. They do whatever they want in China. The Vatican says nothing and does nothing. What are they afraid of?
2: Well, I think on a personal level, someone like Cardinal Parolin, with whom I sat down, and as I recount in the book, I sat down with him for an hour and explained why signing an agreement with the Chinese Communist Party would be a very bad idea. I went through the history of broken agreements that the Chinese Communist Party agreed to and then promptly broke the agreement before the ink was dry on the paper. I told him that the Chinese Communist Party was intent upon eliminating, getting rid of all religion in China except worship of itself and its own leaders. So all of that, I think, was explained to him. I know it was because I was doing the explaining. And at the end of the conversation, he said, well, we're just waiting for the Chinese side to come over and sign. The agreement is already negotiated. Well, as we talked about, the agreement isn't working very well and really should be. It should be ended. It has not helped the church in China. It has been used as a tool by the Chinese Communist Party to force underground bishops and priests to join the patriotic church. And how has that happened? Well, the bishops, the underground bishops, the underground priests are called into meetings with a half a dozen Communist Party officials. And the officials say, we know this to be a fact, that the Vatican, under the Sino-Vatican Agreement, that you're required to join the Catholic Patriotic Church that we control. And if the priest or bishop protests and says, well, what can I see the agreement? They'll say, no, it's a secret agreement. The Vatican has agreed to keep it secret. And so there's tremendous pressure being put on underground priests and bishops to join an organization which is officially schismatic. I mean, it was schismatic from its inception. It was set up to be separate from Rome, to be independent from Rome, and that status has never changed. And when confronted with the reality of what was happening in China, in these bishops and priests being being forced, having their arms twisted.

0: being threatened with arrest and imprisonment unless they join the Patriotic Church. A year later, the Vatican issued an unsigned statement which said, if you are a bishop or priest and you're being called into a meeting with communist officials and told to join the Patriotic Church, refuse. And if you can't refuse, then bring in witnesses to witness to the fact that you're signing under duress. And if you're not allowed to bring in witnesses, at least on the document, note that you're signing under pressure. Well, you're not going to be allowed in China to do any of those things, Joe. I've been arrested in China. They don't let you call in witnesses. When they want you to sign a confession, you can't alter the language of the confession. You just sign it, or you're committing an additional crime. So the advice from the Vatican was totally unhelpful, and that's where matters stand. Now, in terms of foreign pressure, foreign influence, in terms of money flowing from China to the Vatican, I once asked Cardinal George Pell, of loving memory, may God rest his soul, who suffered a lot for his faith in Christ, of course, as we know, imprisonment in Australia on false charges for a couple of years. But he was in charge of the Vatican finances for a number of years. And after he was released from prison, and when we first heard about the possibility of payments from China into Vatican accounts, I asked him, I said, Cardinal, did you find any record of this? And he said, well, there's nothing in the official accounts, but I did not have access to the personal accounts of various people in the Vatican. In other words, he didn't say, Joe, this is nonsense. It could not possibly have happened. No one would accept dirty money from China. He simply said, there's no official record of such donations in the accounts, but he said, I can't account for the money that goes privately, perhaps to different individuals in the Vatican. So that was very interesting to me.
1: Wasn't it the Vatican auditor who didn't he get fired? I think was Maloney fired? What was the guy's name? Yeah. I actually talked to him like a year and a half ago. Interesting guy. He actually testified. It was his personal testimony that they found cash, huge chunks of cash in some of these DeCastri, you know, desk drawers. Like there was, he says there's unimaginable amounts that are unaccounted for and nobody knows. Like it's just mystery money. And they want to keep it that way, it seems. That's shady tree at best, isn't it?
0: Yes, I know the auditor in question, and his name is very close to the name of the current Italian leader, Maloney. But it's something like Coloni. But whatever his name is, I know him. I've met him. I've heard him. I've heard his explanation of what he found. And I know that's why he got in trouble. He's still trying to clear his name, even to the present day, years and years later. The process is grinding on. But cash in drawers, some of it probably, would have McCarrick's stamp on it. But there were people who were making large donations to various DeCastris to win friends and influence people, money that never wound up in an official audit anywhere, kind of a slush fund, you might call it. But back to China, would China do such a thing? Well, of course they would. The way China works its will on people is by using one of three tactics. They use money. We've already talked about that. They use honeypots. People here might remember a certain Democrat congressman from California named Swalwell. Was seduced by a Chinese honeypot. And they use drugs, illicit drugs. So drugs, money, I mean, I've heard communist officials brag about the fact that if a Western politician, person they want to influence, doesn't accept the first bag of money, you offer them two bags and then three bags, whatever it takes to get the job done. So this is a totally corrupt regime. And are they afraid of Catholics and Christians? Well, of course they are, because communism, as Pope Pius XII understood better than anyone, is a total ideology. It wants total control over not just your body, where you go, what you do, what you eat. It wants control over your mind. It rejects the idea of a soul, but it wants control over what you think.
1: Well said. Stephen Mosier, so grateful for your input today. Check him out, The Devil and Communist China from Mao Down to Xi, by tanbooks.com. We'll put a link to it in the show notes. pray for the underground Christians who are being betrayed by officials at the Vatican. Let's pray that His Holiness Pope Leo gets finds some courage and speaks out in defense. I'm Stephen Mosher. God bless you. Thanks for hanging out. We'll see you guys tomorrow or in the after show on the live video stream.
2: Rochester area weather, currently 94 degrees, under partly cloudy skies. The heat index, 98 degrees. The wind is from the west at 16 miles per hour. The forecast for this evening, partly cloudy and breezy. The temp about 84. Overnight, cloud-free and somewhat breezy. Temp about 78. And then tomorrow, clouds with a bit of wind. And the temp, 87. That's the weather, brought to you by iCatholicMobile.com.
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5: In the name of the Father, and of the Son, and of the Holy Spirit. Amen. Let us pray. O God, whose providence never fails to set things in order, we humbly beseech you to remove from us whatever is harmful and grant whatever is for our benefit. Through Jesus Christ, thy Son, our Lord, who liveth and reigneth with thee in the unity of the Holy Spirit, God, world without end. Amen. In the name of the Father, and of the Son, and of the Holy Spirit.

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2: People bandying about signs that said, you know, no justice, no peace. And I said, well, then we're going to have a problem. The justice that we want, we can't possibly have by our own will or by our own legislation.
3: This is how the secularists get things exactly back to front. You know, saying no justice, no peace. Well, there will be no justice until there is peace in our hearts. So in other words, we have to begin with the peace who is Jesus Christ.
2: Praise be Jesus Christ. This is Father Robert McTigg of the Society of Jesus, your daily host for the Catholic Current, where we bring Christ to the world and the world to Christ. 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As always, let's start with prayer. In the name of the Father, Son, and the Holy Spirit. Almighty God, through the intercession of St. Ignatius Loyola, we ask that you pour forth your Holy Spirit upon us as spirit of discernment, that we might hear your voice and obey your command. In the name of the Father, Son, and the Holy Spirit. Amen. Friends, there was a time when saying the words Christ is King was very ordinary for any Catholic to do pretty much anywhere. And in recent years, it's become fighting words and a bit of a scandal and worse. And I think we need to reclaim the declaration that Christ is King, and we need to say it proudly and gratefully, and we also need to say it with knowledge and intelligence. So to help us with that, my returning guest is a scholar, researcher. He's the author of the very important book, Return to Order, and he's vice president for the American Society for the Defense of Tradition, Family, and Property. John Horvat, welcome back to the Catholic Current.
4: Always great to be on.
2: Thank you so much, John. I want to talk about the article that you wrote in April, where you said, we must say Christ is King. It seems the story we're being told is that only bad people with nefarious intent who want to start up a Catholic theocracy and round up Jews and hate Israel, those are the only people who say that Christ is King. And if you declare Christ as King, that's a rallying cry or a dog whistle for your jackbooted thugs. How did we get here?
4: Well, definitely that is the narrative that's out there right now, because it has become fashionable to say it, and of course there's nothing wrong with saying it in that way. Mm-hmm. But there have been abuses. People who have used the phrase as what they call a culture identity marker. You know, just saying, mm-hmm. Well, if you say that, you can be identified with the Christian cause, even if you're not a Christian. Even if you mm-hmm. don't believe in these things, you can use the imagery. You can use the other all these things for a political purpose. And so mm-hmm. I think that's what we really need to be on guard against. When we say it, when we say Christ is King, we really need to mean it for what it actually stands for, not just a slogan that's sent out there and attached to very dangerous things that we don't want to get involved in.
2: So let's start there. Why should we say Christ is King?
4: Well, he is King. That's the thing. It's a reality.
2: It's the highest
4: of all realities.
2: Because it's true. You know, why do we say the earth is round? Well, because it's true. Yeah.
4: Right. But in these days, of course, it's not as obvious, or at least that people don't want to see that it's obvious. But right. No, it is. It is an affirmation that I think will put things in a proper perspective. It makes us, it really gives us a real idea of who we are. You know, if Christ is King, then we are his subjects. We are those who follow him and adore him and obey him. And he governs us, and he governs us with benevolence. So it's a very excellent way to, I mean, it's a win-win situation for us to say that.
2: Sure. And I, as I get older, John, I find myself quoting St. Anselm more and more. And he said this, without the Son of God, there is no creation. Without the Son of Mary, there's no redemption. Let's take the first part. The only begotten Son, the second person of the Blessed Trinity, the eternal Son of the Father, is the spoken word through whom all things were made. He is the Logos, in which we get words like logic and so on. So when we see order and law in creation, when we see a moral law inscribed in our heart, that is the Father's self-expression through his word. So anything having to do with law, order, authority, meaning, purpose, aren't those illustrations or occasions of the kingship of Christ?
4: Absolutely. I mean, that's excellent. I was just thinking about that a lot this morning because your topic just got me thinking a lot regarding some of the research I've been doing. And yes, the law that we have, the moral law that we have, finds itself. It's an acknowledgement of Christ's kingship. The lawgiver, he is the lawgiver. He is the word, and I think we still see a lot of that in our present law. I mean, a lot of the constitutional law that we have today is based on British common law, but church law. The church has been the source of a lot of the, let's say, the rule of law that everybody claims for themselves, but they don't really trace it back to where it belongs with God and his law and his moral law.
2: Right. And I think that one of the reasons why we have gotten kind of slippery or careless in our understanding of Christ the King is because of the change in the liturgical calendar. When Pius XI promulgated the document Quas Primas, instituting the solemnity of Christ the King, he had it in October before All Saints Day to show that Christ reigns through all of time and brings all creation to himself and governs the lives of his saints, his disciples, his chosen ones. And then Paul the Sixth said specifically that solemnity was being replaced, not just relocated on the calendar, but replaced to the end of the liturgical year, to right before Advent, the beginning of the liturgical year, to show that the reign of Christ is eschatological, that the reign of Christ is something that happens at the end of time. What was the consequence of that shift?
4: Well, I think it definitely did put people's priorities away, because if Christ the King is something that is not realizable in our times, then why should we become excited about it? Why should we think about it if it's just at the end of the world? The tendency is to say, well, let's just there's no reason to advocate for Christ's kingship on earth. Because it's obviously not true. I mean, he is king on this earth in these times, and not just at the end of the world. So, yeah, I think it was a devastating blow to the feast and to the concept of Christ the King.
2: Right, and I think we need to begin to say that out loud as well. I also don't want people who are not Catholic to determine the meaning and permissibility of Catholic practices, Catholic belief, Catholic language as well. And, you know, speaking as a Jesuit, you know, the kingship of Christ is an absolutely central part of the spirituality of St. Ignatius Loyola. When he founded the Society of Jesus, he said he wanted men who would distinguish themselves in the service of Christ the King. And I think one of the reasons we're in the trouble that we're in is also because, I'm going to say it, there's a crisis of manhood. There's a crisis of masculinity and fatherhood of the church. Do you see that as related to our loss of a sense of Christ as King?
4: Well, absolutely, because, I mean, the church, the family is the basic unit of society. And so many people have said, you know, it's going around a lot. And I agree. The head of the family is prophet, king, and what's the third one?
2: Priest, prophet, and king, yeah.
4: Right, priest, prophet, and king, yes. And so, yes, if you don't have that model of Christ the King, or if it's only deferred until the final judgment, an important part of that is lost. Each head of family, in some way, is a reflection of that, and we want the full reflection, the big reflection. That's the way we need to see it. We need to have it if we're going to do it in a small way.
2: And, you know, I think there's also a significant misunderstanding of authority. We think that, you know, someone with the biggest muscles says, because I said so, and therefore might makes right, and that's what authority is. And that's not right. I mean, the etymology of authority is fascinating. It has two roots. The first is auctor, from which we get author, we get authorized, authentic, authenticate. And then also augere, to build up, to augment. So authority is delegated by the author of the law, the lawgiver, for the sake of building up the community, not just throwing our weight around. And I think we've got such a distortion of our understanding of what authority is, the role it plays in the church, the role that it plays in the moral life, the role that it plays in family. And that's so this great concept, vocabulary, iconography, imagery, the denotative and connotative senses of the word king, they have been lost to us at a very terrible cost. And I think it's time that Catholics and people who understand things like nature and grace begin to reclaim the concept and the truth of Christ as King. Friends, we come back. We're going to continue our conversation with John Horvat. We're talking about proclaiming Christ as King, no matter who says anything to the contrary. Remember, our rallying cry here at the Catholic Current is Christus Mundo, Mundus Christo, bringing Christ to the world and the world to Christ. We do it because our Lord says so, for the greater glory of God, the love of our neighbor, and the salvation of our own soul. 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
8: 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Our topic today is this. On this timely Tuesday, we must say Christ is King. My returning guest is John Horvat of Tradition, Family, and Property. Please do read his important book, Return to Order. John, I want to talk about distinctively masculine iconography, because I think those are dirty words, certainly on university campuses, where, you know, anything male is therefore bad. Kingship is male and bad, and it might have something to do with colonialism, so that's therefore bad. And well, fatherhood, well, we all know that fatherhood and patriarchy are all bad, et cetera, et cetera. And I think that's tragic, and I think it's foolish. First of all, unlike, say, Freud or Feuerbach, we don't say, well, we start with the human and we multiply it to the nth degree and then we attribute it to God. We don't say, oh, dad is over here. I guess God is like dad. It's the other way around. Knowing what we know about God as the initiator of life, as the giver of authority, of the one who brings things to order and to their proper conclusions, that's what fatherhood is like. And that's what kingship is like. And now I'm going to double down. I'm not only going to defend fatherhood, John, I'm also going to defend the king as a warrior. The king is always depicted with a sword because he's the one who draws the line in the sand and says, this far and no farther. And he also points to the horizon and says, follow me. So the king, the father, the lawgiver, gives both boundaries and purpose. And at least since, I don't know, the French Revolution, modern man has said, nah, we don't need that. What's been the cost to us for rejecting that perennial wisdom, that God-given wisdom?
9: Yeah, I think it is immense. I mean, the whole liberal paradigm, which is the what we have lived in since the French Revolution in varying degrees, is based on that, you know, a value-neutral place where we carry out our activities. Also the idea not only of value neutrality, but we obey laws, we don't obey men. It's a very impersonal way of carrying out our social functions, which we need that very, very vibrant and necessary personal connection. And right. So, yes, I think this is what's missing. You know, it's everyone is their own world. The individualism is part of that. And so the individualism says, I don't need someone to guide, to protect, to keep the world going. I do it on my own and I just get along with everyone else. And we work out a system where nobody fights, everybody coexists together. And that is devastating for an individual, which we are social beings made for God. And it can only lead to frustration.
5: Right. And I think that we have to admit, too, that the radical individualism of modernity doesn't strengthen the individual. It weakens him because it destroys the bonds of community. It destroys the bonds of fellowship. And yet, you know, 1962 to 1965 BCE, best council ever, there seemed to be a kind of paradigm shift that kingship was somehow embarrassing. And my understanding is the Holy See went to His Most Catholic Majesty, the King of Spain, and said, please don't do that anymore. Please don't talk like that. What do you think motivated that, and what have the consequences been?
9: Well, I mean, it is, as we spoke about liberalism, the 60s was another paradigm shift that just said, well, we have destroyed the external structures that keep in focus how we govern, how we live, et cetera. Now we need to destroy the internal structures, which are identity, sexuality, unity inside the individual. And so, yes, we go from that, the liberal, this classical liberal, you know, paradigm to a post-liberal or post-modern way of going about life, where internal structures are the target, and that leads to an ever more egalitarian world that I think is the ultimate goal of these revolutionaries.
5: And it is kind of a pseudo-egalitarian, isn't it? I mean, when we've all read Animal Farm, you know, all animals are equal, but some animals are more equal than others. I remember when Leonid Brezhnev took his wife out into the woods to look at the latest palatial estate he had built for himself because he was the top of the Soviet Empire. And rather than being impressed, she said, oh, Leonid, what if the communists take over again?
9: Right, exactly.
5: So, but also, I think one of the reasons why this is so destructive, let's compare that to, say, King Louis IX of France or Blessed Karl of Austria. They knew with absolute certainty that they would be accountable to God for how they cared for the people entrusted to their care. We don't have anything like that today, do we?
9: No, exactly not. I mean, the problem is that so many people have the idea of monarchy as absolute monarchy, which is a distortion of what monarchy is. Monarchy is a two-way street. No, it's not just I obey or I follow the king. He has obligations to me. He has obligations of protection and justice, you know, which are part of what makes up a monarchy. And the people have the obligation of helping and also counsel. You know, they have to counsel the king. They're called to counsel the king. That was part of the relationship that St. Louis IX, had in place, as well as all the Catholic kings. It was a very familiar relationship. I mean, the king is a kind of father. He is not exactly the father, but a kind of father. And we are, you know, we definitely come out. We definitely benefit from this relationship. And it's a very warm relationship. It's a warm relationship. It's not this cold, you know, individualism that's just so it's just so harmful toward our well-being.
5: I want to put parentheses around that issue for a moment, the role of the king, because, you know, we're a democratic republic and we've got a constitution that was definitely a product of its time. Let's talk about governance within the church. The bishop was certainly meant to be a governing father. The pastor of a parish was meant to be a governing father. The perception of many people, if I hear them correctly, is that we have bureaucrats and managers on a career path, and that the paternity and the kingship, that sense of love and devotion and accountability before God, has fallen by the wayside, or at least receded. Have you heard similar laments?
9: Oh, absolutely. I mean, there's no doubt about that. It just yes, if you this idea of a management of a faith community, as they call it, that's not the way it was organized. That was not the way it was designed. That's for sure.
5: Right. And you know, the Greek origin of the word hierarchy, hieros arche, means a holy order, an arrangement given by God. And I have some ways of turning our next segment into a conversation about synodality, but I'll begin to warm that up now. Hieros arche, holy order, an order given by God. There is a structure and truths that we have received that we have a profound obligation to hand on intact. It seems to me, at least some of the more enthusiastic advocates of synodality say that, well, that's gone now. We're going to become congregationalists writ large, and whatever the Spirit says in the moment, that is the new revelation. There's no place for kingship or hierarchy in that kind of exaggerated synodality, is there?
9: No, absolutely not. It's a very flat society. Everyone is sitting at the same round table.
5: And then there's no sense of purpose, order, function. I don't know how you respond to emergency. You know, when you notice the house is on fire, I don't think that's really the time that you begin to call a dialogue. So what happens? Let's just say in a parish where, you know, you've got St. Typicals and there's Father Cheerful and he's been installed by Bishop Bureaucrat, and his job is to minimalize complaints, maximize customer satisfaction as measured by donations collected on Sunday. What happens to the life of a parish in that paradigm?
9: Right. I mean, it becomes a very naturalistic community and not a supernatural community. And I think that's one of the big things that has happened. So many times you go to parishes and they're a beehive of activity. And usually it's because they have Eucharistic adoration. It's because they have a very, very strong spiritual life. And so when you break that strong spiritual life and everything that's connected with God, then you will destroy what a parish is all about, which is our sanctification, and it becomes a social thing. You know, that very vague references to God and spirituality, and we've seen the consequences of the breakdown of parishes and the diminishing of the number of priests and faithful.
5: Right. I mean, I can understand why someone might give his life to Goldman Sachs, because there are very great and obvious worldly rewards. You know, you get the corner office and the Maserati and so on. But if we're presenting spiritual fatherhood and priesthood primarily as bureaucratic, primarily as low-level corporate management, and you have to work weekends and agree to lifelong celibacy, that becomes a very hard sell. And for the people who do find that kind of bureaucratic approach appealing, I don't think I want them to be priests. So I think we need to have a really serious conversation to talk about what we lost, what's been entrusted to us, and what we can do next. Friends, when we come back, we're going to continue our conversation with John Horvat of Tradition, Family, and Property. Please do look at his important book called Return to Order. 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We need to attract the attention of the listeners so that these conversations get the attention they deserve. Everything you need to take is to your family and friends we give to you. Together, let's take it around the world. We can do it with you. We cannot do it without you. Let's do this very good work together. Let's strive to be so much more than merely relevant. Back in just 2 minutes. Please do stay with us.

Hi, I'm Jim Wright, president of the Station of the Cross. Throughout our lives, we spend a lot of time working hard, taking care of those we love, and trying to make a difference in the world. 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Have you ever thought about the legacy that you want to leave behind? 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Through My Catholic Will, you can write a will in as little as 15 minutes, and it's free. 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

0: St. John Vianney says that the number of the saved is as few as the number of grapes left after the vine pickers have passed. 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The vast majority of men seek, would like to go to heaven, but they do not strive, do not exert themselves enough to find the true religion, or when they have found it, they do not sacrifice their own desires to follow God's commands.
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3: Praise be Jesus Christ. 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My returning guest today is John Horvat of Tradition, Family, and Property. We're talking about why we must say that Christ is King. John, part of what disturbs me in contemporary church life now is there seems to be not just a coyness or a reluctance from speaking of the kingship of Christ, not just eschatologically, but in the here and now, but separating the kingship of Christ from his priestly ministry. There was one of the documents released by the Synodal Study Group talk about revising priestly formation. And when I was growing up and when I was doing priestly formation, we talked about being configured to Christ as priest, prophet, and king to teach, to sanctify, and to govern. That language is not used in this document at all. Christ is referred to as head, servant, and shepherd. What do you make of that?
4: Yeah, definitely. The use of these terms is to shift. It is a shift. It's not to say that Christ is not a servant and not a shepherd, but at the same time, it's to say that it tends to forget those other ones, and deliberately so, that to make the church into a rather amorphous institution that doesn't have those rigid hierarchies that for which it was set up. So I think that's it's something very deliberate. It's the imagery that they need to use for people to grab hold onto, and I think it's probably pretty effective.
3: And also it takes out distinctively masculine language of priesthood and kingship. And if you read, yes, it's true, Christ is head, servant, and shepherd. That is true. But what makes him distinctive in those roles is that he is above all priest, prophet, and king. And it seems to me that the document I don't know how this was intended, I don't read souls, but it lends itself to an interpretation where the priest is one who simply calls a meeting and gets talked at. In fact, this is one of the most important obligations is for the priest to facilitate meetings where everyone is heard. Not that, you know, the deposit of faith is handed on intact or the sacraments are administered reverently and faithfully according to the mind of Christ and the church he founded. But it seems to be someone who simply calls a meeting. Doesn't this reduce priesthood to an exclusively human level?
4: Well, absolutely, and probably not even a human level, because our human lives are full of conflicts and full of times when we have to do things we don't want to do or to get into conflicts. I think that's, when you mentioned that, taking away king, prophet, and priest, it also takes away that dynamic of a fight. Our lives on this earth are a fight between good and evil, and that kind of thing that isn't conveyed by those other images. It's all very, very peaceful, very soft, so to speak, whereas real life, it does involve these very important and difficult decisions.
3: Well, yes. And I think, I think back to when I was a younger Jesuit and I was talking to the pastor of a large and famous parish. And this pastor said proudly that he knows for sure now that his job as priest and pastor is to call the meeting, put out a pot of coffee, and get out of the way. And I think, so I thought, well, then why take vows of poverty, chastity, and obedience and have a very long, demanding, and expensive education? Because, I think being an event planner is a very noble thing, but I don't think you have to be ordained to do it. I also think that if we diminish Christ as king, and I want your take on this, John, if we diminish Christ as king, we diminish him as priest. Because remember, he is the Logos of the Father, the one through whom all things were made. He gives right order and purpose. So he's the founder and he is the judge. And then when sin and rebellion come in, that can be remediated only through Christ as priest, who is the priest, the altar, and the victim. His sacrifice restores the right order. And then as prophet, he teaches us and admonishes us and guides us mourning and weeping in this valley of tears. If you take away kingship, don't priesthood and prophet for Christ have to go away?
4: Oh, absolutely, yes. It certainly makes sense because you need that. It gives Christ jurisdiction. It gives him the right to do those other things that he has to do. The king is sovereign. And by being sovereign, it calls for that people have to respect that sovereignty and obey him. And again, not in the sense of an absolute monarch, but as someone who is looking after their very good and will guarantee to those people the best possible life, not the worst possible life.
3: Right, and that's what I find myself puzzled. I don't understand what the appeal is for uncrowning Christ. I know this calls for speculation. We have to be careful. But, the folks who wrote that document, did they not know of the great perennial tradition of the kingship of Christ? Giving it a benign interpretation, what do you think they're intending?
4: I don't know if you can give it a benign. I mean, I think this goes back a long ways. It's not just something even from the 60s. It goes back from the French Revolution, Protestant Revolution. There have been currents inside history that have promoted this overthrow of order. Since the Garden of Eden, we've had that happen.
3: Well, sure.
4: We live in a fallen nature, and you always have those who don't like order, who don't like authority, and don't like to want to see it overthrown. And so you have people that definitely see this, and to a greater or less extent, and with greater or less malice, they are involved in this. You can't make a generalization, but you can say that this basic tendency of our fallen nature certainly gives rise to this desire not to obey, not to have someone over them who looks after them. I want to do it my way.
3: It's been my privilege to know a number of very, very faithful bishops, and because of their fidelity, they carry a heavy cross. And they would say, Father, my role in the diocese is to teach, to sanctify, and to govern. He says, I teach, and no one really protests because people disobey in their hearts. And sanctify, well, no one complains when the bishop shows up for confirmation because you need the bishop for the photographs. They said their greatest cross is in exercising governance, because then someone has to be the adult in the room and say no. And if you want to get people mad at you, be the adult in the room and say no. I'm also not a father. I've not brought children into the world, but I hear that saying no to children is also the stuff of crisis and drama as well. Do you think that that's fair, that the culture of rebellion and exaggerated autonomy has seeped into the life of the church as well?
4: Oh, absolutely. I mean, the church does not live separate from culture, and it definitely is influenced a lot by culture. Mm-hmm. And so these tendencies, they come in and they do their damage. And there's always those who say we have to keep up with the world. There always have been.
3: Right.
4: And in our world, it has much, much greater consequences than, say, back in the 100 years, 200 years, 300 years. Yeah, we are in a very toxic culture. And when those ideas start spreading inside the church, it has really, really bad effects.
3: Right. And that's why I think that, and I know, gosh, next year, God save us, there's going to be an ecclesial assembly in Rome, which is going to be even more synodal than a synod, followed by the ecclesial assembly of 2028. I'm kind of anxious about what might come of it. I mean, if this be the servant, what be the master? If these be the documents, what are going to be the announcements of the ecclesial assembly? We got about 3 minutes left. If you could address those people who are going to synodal like we've never been synodal before, what would you want to say to them about Christ the King?
4: Well, I think we'd say that they are going in a model that is not popular. It's not understood. It's a very complicated thing. And that the enthusiasm for synodality since the synod and synodality has not been that great. It's actually been quite subdued. People don't understand it. People want a king. That's right. I think we're seeing. They want a king in the Blessed Sacrament. They had the adoration. All these are very strong symbols and very vibrant symbols of not only symbols but realities of what we of the church life that we live. So right. I would say that you need to listen. That's a big buzzword there, but listen and see what has been working, not only in our times but from time immemorial.
3: Well, you know, I've been around. I hear a lot of things. I've never heard someone say, gosh, if we only had synodaled more, or, you know, looking back in my life, I realize now that what was lacking was synodality. And oh, what a wonderful thing that finally, you know, in the fullness of time, we get to synodal together. I think maybe synodality is trying to solve a problem that very few people recognize. I think people want strong fathers. I think they want to be well led. I think they want clarity. They want definition. They want a sense of purpose. You know, when I was a young man, gosh, I was a junior in college, and I went to see the movie Excalibur, which, in fairness, earned its R rating. But there's a wonderful scene where the young Arthur pulls the sword out of the stone, realizes he has responsibility, and jumps up on a horse and yells, "Any man who would be a knight and follow a king, follow me." And, you know, 20 years old, I was running down the aisle saying, take me, I want to go. There is something that appeals not just to the imagination, but really to the human soul. Again, to have a great purpose, to recognize that we follow a warrior who sets boundaries, we follow a father who gives us horizons, and our loving father not only teaches us and guides us, but sacrifices himself for us. That is a thrilling moral universe that I want to live in. And I will make bold to say it's also a moral universe that God intended for his people. And I am disinclined to trust, praise, or be enthusiastic about anyone or anything or any group or individual who says, nah, we don't really need that. In fact, we got too much fatherhood. We got too much leadership. We have too much vision. We have too much protection. We have too much guidance. I'm not interested in following that. And if I'm wrong about it, someone needs to explain it to me very slowly and clearly. John Horvat of Tradition, Family, and Property, thank you for another very good conversation. God bless your good work. You're always welcome here, and I do look forward to next time.
4: Great. Thanks, Steve. Thanks for having me on.
3: I'm Jesuit Father Robert McTague, your host here every day of the Catholic Current. Today is a timely Tuesday. You know what that means? You want to stay with us for the rest of the hour, because coming up next, you and me sharing timely thoughts, reflecting on what we've heard today. Be part of the conversation. Follow what we're following by following us on Gab. That's GAB.com. The channel is the Catholic Current. And you can influence the conversation. 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Comments, questions, suggestions, recommendations, objections, vituperations. We read everything that you said. Let's do this good work together. Back in just 2 minutes. Please do stay with us.

0: The Station of the Cross Catholic Media Network presents Saints and Seasons. On July 14th, we celebrate the feast of St. Gaddery d'Acquita, Virgin. D'Acquita was born in the year of our Lord 1656 near what is now Auriesville, New York, to a Mohawk chief and an assimilated Algonquin Christian woman. Her name, d'Acquita, means she who bumps into things. Her eyesight remained poor from the age of four when a smallpox epidemic killed her parents and brother and deeply scarred her face. She was adopted by her aunt and uncle and lived a simple life practicing her crafting skills, refusing to ever marry. After learning the Catholic faith from French Jesuit missionaries, she was baptized on Easter Sunday in the year of our Lord 1676, taking the name Gaddery after St. Catherine of Siena. Abuse and mockery forced Gaddery to leave her people and join a settlement of Catholic natives near Montreal. She made a private vow of perpetual virginity and practiced such severe mortifications that she was sometimes reprimanded by the priests. Her weak health failed once and for all in the year of our Lord 1680. Upon her death, all her facial scars disappeared. The Lily of the Mohawks, also known as the Genevieve of New France, is celebrated by the rest of the world on the day of her death, April 17th, and on July 14th in the United States. Also honored on this day are St. Bonaventure, Doctor of the Church, the birthday into heaven of St. Camillus de Lellis, St. Francis Solano, and many other martyrs, confessors, and holy virgins. For more about the saints and seasons of the Catholic Church, visit thestationofthecross.com/saints-and-seasons.
1: 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It's a bold synthesis of information and inspiration.

Praise be Jesus Christ. This is Father Robert McTague of the Society of Jesus, your daily host for the Catholic Current, where we bring Christ to the world and the world to Christ. 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Here we are, the last segment of a timely Tuesday. You know what that means? You and me sharing timely thoughts, reflecting on what we've heard today. My guest was John Horvat of Tradition, Family, and Property. We're talking about the kingship of Christ and why we must proclaim Christ as King. Well, what if we don't? What if we don't? Well, there is author H. Richard Niebuhr was writing back in the 40s, did a book called The Kingdom of God in America. And he says, this is what happens to Christians, especially Christians in America, if we don't proclaim Christ as King. He says this, a God without wrath brought men without sin into a kingdom without judgment through the ministrations of a Christ without a cross. So says H. Richard Niebuhr in his work, The Kingdom of God in America. And I think he's right on. Unless we proclaim Christ as King, Christ crucified, risen, reigning, and returning, then we just have nice Jesus, we have therapeutic Jesus, or we have Christ who is the mascot for our political causes. So let's not do that. If we don't proclaim Christ as King, if we don't say that we are servants of a kingdom that is not of this world, then we will not rise to the heights that God wants and needs for us. And this is not just my opinion. Fulton Sheen wrote about this as an address he gave on January 31st, 1932, a long time ago, even before I was born. And one of the reasons I bring this up is because, you know, I've been doing an on and again, off again series on Fridays on the written work of Fulton Sheen. His media work is well known, but his written work deserves to be discovered. And I want to do this as part of leading up to his beatification. And I'm very pleased to see that I've gotten very positive feedback from the audience for that. So I'm going to read this to you, because if we don't have Christ as King and we're not servants of his kingdom, everything else becomes hollow. Listen to this. This is Fulton Sheen. And my goodness, listen to the structure of his sentences. Every word is carefully sculpted. He says this, there is a famine abroad on the earth, a famine not of bread, for we have too much of that, and our luxury has made us forget God. A famine not of gold, for the glitter of so much that has blinded us to the meaning of the twinkle of the stars, but a famine of more serious kind, and one which threatens nearly every country in the world, the famine of really great men. In other words, the world today is suffering from a terrible nemesis of mediocrity. We are dying of ordinariness. We are perishing from our pettiness. That's just the first paragraph. And he goes on to say, if we don't want to drown in mediocrity, we have to answer the call of Christ the King and his kingdom. He goes on, the world's greatest need is great men. Someone will understand that there is no greater conquest than victory over oneself. Someone who will realize that the real worth is achieved not so much by activity as by silence. Someone who will seek the kingdom of God and his justice and put into actual practice the law that it is only by the dying to the life of the body that we ever live to the life of the spirit. Someone who will brave the taunts of a Good Friday to win the joy of Easter Sunday, who will, like a lightning flash, burn away the bonds of feeble interest which tie down our energies to the world, who, with a fearless voice, like John the Baptist, will arouse our enfeebled nature out of the sleek dream of unheroic repose, who will gain victories, not by stepping down from the cross and compromising with the world, but who will suffer.

suffer in order to conquer the world. People used to write like that and speak like that. My goodness, what an impoverished time we live in. Listen to this phrase, the enfeebled nature of the sleek dream of unheroic repose. Think of that unheroic repose. And then he brings it home. He continues, in a word, what we need are saints. For saints are the truly great men. I assume without further ado that the grace of God is the one thing necessary and that God will give that grace to those who do his will. So says Fulton Sheen, soon to be Blessed Fulton Sheen. So really, friends, we will only reach as high as our aspirations. St. Ignatius Loyola knew that. So when he founded the Society of Jesus, he said he wanted men who wished to distinguish themselves in the service of Christ the King. He wanted a kind of excellence from people who saw that good enough wasn't good enough. Remember when I was a new priest, I remember talking to a retired Army sergeant. He was a Ranger, he was Special Forces. And he said that one of the reasons he appreciated St. Ignatius and the Society of Jesus was because, like the Special Forces, there was an urgency for excellence and for achievement and for the giving of our best. Christ the King can draw the best out of us and have us offer it for the highest good, which is his kingdom. Or we can settle for mediocrity. We can settle for meh. We can lead a spiritual life where we make the deal that if we allow God to interrupt our weekend for as long as almost an hour, and we throw a couple of bucks in God's tip jar, that for that week, if we get hit by a bus, God owes us heaven. We can drag ourselves to Mass and to prayer, and maybe once in a great while to confession, but we won't change. And we won't love, and we won't improve, we won't suffer, but we won't sacrifice, and we won't know what victory is. And if, God forbid, we live and die like that, then as eternity begins, I don't think the saints will rush to Christ the King on our behalf and say, he is one of us. He lived and died for all the things that we lived and died, Lord. He lived and died for your kingdom. And if we're not confident that the saints will say that about us at the threshold of eternity, then we're not ready to die. And we certainly have some living to do, beginning with repentance, beginning with conversion to Christ the King. I'm Jesuit Father Robert McTague, your host every day here at the Catholic Current. Join us tomorrow for another lively episode of the Catholic Current. 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Together we'll take it to the whole world. We can do it with you. We cannot do it without you. Through the intercession of Our Lady of Mount Carmel, may God our Lord surround you with a legion of guardian angels with flaming swords to light your path, to protect you from all harm and every evil, and to reach the happiness of heaven. May Almighty God bless you, Father, Son, and Holy Spirit. Go in peace, and please do pray for me, for I am a sinner.

0: Rochester area weather, currently 91 degrees with a few clouds. The heat index, 95 degrees. The wind is from the west at 23 miles per hour. The forecast for this evening, partly cloudy and breezy. The temp about 84. Overnight, cloud-free and somewhat breezy. Temp about 78. And then tomorrow, clouds with a bit of wind and the temp 87. That's the weather brought to you by iCatholicMobile.com.
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The angel of the Lord declared unto Mary, Hail Mary, full of grace, the Lord is with thee. Blessed art thou among women, and blessed is the fruit of thy womb, Jesus.

0: The Lord is with thee. Blessed art thou among women, and blessed is the fruit of thy womb, Jesus. Word was made flesh. Hail Mary, full of grace, the Lord is with thee. 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
1: Holy Mary, Mother of God, pray for us sinners, now and at the hour of our death. Amen.
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2: Today we celebrate the liturgical memorial of St. Kateri Tekakwitha, the first Native American saint. She was canonized October 21st, 2012 by Pope Benedict XVI. Actually had the blessing to be there at St. Peter's that day for her canonization. St. Kateri is called, among other things, the Lily of the Mohawks, the Mohawk Maiden, the Lily of Purity, the new star of the new world. And on a gravestone, it says that she was, quote, the fairest flower that ever bloomed among red men. It's not a derogatory term, by the way. It's not just like white men and black men aren't derogatory terms. Descriptive and derogatory aren't the same thing. St. Kateri was born in 1656 in the Mohawk village of Ossonanon, now called Orrisville, in upstate New York. She died in 1680 at the age of 24, the same age as St. Therese. She was named by the Mohawks Tekakwitha, a name which means she who bumps into things. That's actually what the name means. My suspicion is that was also a descriptive name, not a derogatory name as well. My 21st century American mind hears that and thinks of the Jesuit missionaries who first arrived there, maybe laughing to themselves when they found out what her name meant. But isn't it beautiful to know that you can be clumsy and be a saint at the same time? Right, the two aren't exclusive. God focuses on the heart. God doesn't focus on the mistakes. So we have to remember that. St. Kateri converted to the faith at the age of 19, thanks to those Jesuit missionaries who gave her the baptismal name of Catherine, in honor of St. Catherine of Siena. The Mohawks pronounced Catherine as Kateri, hence the name Kateri Tekakwitha. St. Kateri was orphaned at the age of 4. Her parents and her brother both died of smallpox, and even she had it as well, but she survived. The scars from the smallpox actually remained on her face and on her head afterwards. The Jesuits described her as a modest girl who avoided social gatherings, and she typically covered her head with a blanket because of those scars that she had. The relatives who took her in after her parents had died apparently weren't very interested in her and didn't show her much care or attention. However, the good news was that God was interested in her. God was. And he showed her much care and much attention. He more than made up for what was lacking in her life. Kateri's relatives even tried to pressure her into getting married, but she refused. She was rejected by members of the Mohawk tribe after her conversion to Catholicism, but that didn't deter her. She wasn't controlled by the opinions of others. She was controlled by God's opinion of her. And embracing God's truth, as we know, is a lot more freeing than being conformed to peer pressure or political correctness, as we might call it in our day and age. She even took a vow of perpetual virginity, saying that she had chosen Jesus for her husband. The Lily of the Mohawks, as she's called, also understood the value of penance and of suffering for Jesus, since we are members of the body of Christ, and since Christ's sufferings are redemptive, therefore our sufferings are redemptive too. You know, whatever we suffer, it is Jesus who is suffering in us and through us and with us. St. Kateri understood God's logic regarding suffering, so she embraced it as Jesus, her spouse, had embraced his cross. She normally didn't eat very much. She even added undesirable tastes to her food as a penance, and she would lay on a mattress of thorns as well as a penance. On the prompting of a friend, she spoke to a Jesuit priest, and the priest told her to moderate her penances because she basically had always had poor health to begin with, so that didn't help too much. And he told her to do only the penances that he allowed her to do. Guess what she did? She agreed to do so. She obeyed him. It's actually one of the mark of the saints. The saints are always obedient in that way because it's a greater penance and it's a greater sign of conformity to Christ to give up your own will. And that's what she did. Jesus said, I have come down from heaven not to do my own will, but the will of the one who sent me, John 6:38. So Saint Kateri conformed herself to Jesus, even in that, even in her penances. She died on April 17th, 1680 at about 3 p.m. in the afternoon, and her last words were, Jesus, Mary, I love you. Last thing that she said on this earth. There are two lessons that we want to just briefly underscore about St. Kateri's life and her witness. The first is the importance of preaching the gospel. And the Jesuit missionaries of old actually gave their lives to spread the faith. St. Paul says in 2 Timothy 4, verses 2 through 3, he says, preach the word, be urgent in season and out of season. Convince, rebuke, and exhort, be unfailing in patience and teaching. For the time is coming when people will not endure sound teaching, he said. Of course, that time is upon us. We've talked about that somewhat in our homily that we gave on July 4th, a fortnight ago, so we won't repeat all of that. But St. Paul does say, where sin abounds, grace abounds all the more, Romans 5:20. So God's grace is still very much at work around us and in us, but he does expect us to do our part, which includes defending and preaching and sharing the good news in season and out of season. It's on a personal level, on a social level, also on a political level as well. Preaching the gospel also includes defending God's saints too, which are under attack. St. Juniper of Serra, St. Louis of France, they're both Franciscans, by the way. I'm sure that even the Jesuit martyrs and St. Kateri are in their sights as well. Practically speaking, that's why it's so important to vote for pro-life, pro-religious liberty politicians in November. So important to do that. The Jesuit missionaries who came to America in the 17th century would likely have all agreed that if in their mission they had succeeded in only converting St. Kateri, if that had been the only fruit of their mission, they would have said that that was a success. Why? Because they saw life from God's point of view. They had a truly supernatural vision of things, and that's why they understood the importance to share the gospel, the importance to embrace the gospel, the importance to embrace the faith and defend it as well. It leads us to the second lesson, the last lesson we'll learn from St. Kateri today, and it's this: either we're conformed to the world or we're conformed to Christ. St. Paul says, do not be conformed to the world, but be transformed by the renewal of your mind so that you may know what is the will of God, what is good and pleasing and perfect, Romans 12:2. And St. James, in his New Testament letter, tells us to not be like a, quote, double-minded man, unstable in all his ways, James 1, verse 8. Double-minded there literally means, in the Greek, having two souls. So it would be like you try to say yes to God and yes to the world, the ways of the world at the same time. That won't get us anywhere. It doesn't get us very far. That's like the seed that was planted on the thorny ground that we heard in the gospel on Sunday in Matthew 13, the seed that bears no fruit. St. Kateri was yes for God, you know, no matter what others thought, no matter what they said. She chose to be conformed to Christ. She chose to be transformed by Christ, even though it created problems in her family and even among her native people. She knew that Jesus had said, my sheep hear my voice, I know them, and they follow me, John 10, verse 27. St. Kateri heard Jesus' voice. She chose to ignore the other voices in her life, the other voices that were contrary to the voice of her Savior. That's something that I think we all need to take to heart. May Our Lady, Queen of Martyrs, grant us the grace to become saints in these troubled times as well. Praise be Jesus and Mary.
4: Amen.
1: hope you enjoyed this sermon entitled St. Kateri Tekakwitha, the Lily of the Mohawks. Our next sermon for today is entitled St. Kateri and Catholic Native American History.

name of the Father and the Son and the Holy Ghost. Amen. And I would like to speak today about one of tomorrow's saints, not in the traditional calendar, but on the ordinary form calendar. And that will be Saint Kateri Tekakwitha. She was born in the year around the year 1656 and died in the year 1680, only 24 years old. She's the first Native American canonized saint. She was of the Mohawk tribe in what is now New York. She's sometimes called the Lily of the Mohawks. And I would like to in speaking about Saint Kateri, to mention the Native American Indians, their relationship with the Catholic Church is, I would say, really a subject of gross misunderstanding by the vast majority of Americans. And even by Catholics, we know very, very little about the history, the relationship between the Indians and the Catholic Church. It's a very rich history, and most people are familiar with the term black robes, but they don't really understand how deep that relationship went. And how good it was, and how much the Indians loved and desired to be Catholic. We hear about the horrors of the tortures suffered by Isaac Jogues, John de Brebeuf, and the first of the North American martyrs, but that bore fruit, not just Kateri Tekakwitha, who was about 20 to 30 years after those French Jesuit martyrs, but even afterwards, going westwards, the Plains tribes and the Northwest tribes, many converts there. Many converts. And so we'll hear a little bit about that history as well, in addition to St. Kateri's life. As a young child, her mother was actually of the Algonquin tribe. Father was a Mohawk. And her mother actually had been kidnapped in a raid. Had been taken prisoner and forced to marry the chief and was assimilated into that tribe. Kateri had a little brother as well. But everyone in her family died of smallpox except Kateri. That was part of the growing pains, we could say, of two cultures meeting together, is that transmission of disease. And so Kateri's family was a victim of that. She survived, but was affected afterwards. Her face was pockmarked, not very comely at all. And she had lost partial vision because of it also. So she was raised by her uncle, who took over their little village's chief. And at this time, the Mohawk Indians were engaged in commerce with the French and the Dutch, and it was not always friendly. There were hostilities on both sides. And in fact, Kateri had her whole village had to pick up and flee at one point to avoid massacre by, it was French traders. But eventually a peace treaty was signed between the Indians and the French. And one of the provisions was that the Indians had to allow missionaries into those villages and places who already had Catholics. Now, Kateri herself was not baptized at this time, but others had been. And so Jesuit missionaries were sent to her little village, and she was very, very impressed by them even at her young age. However, due to the hostility of her family towards the faith and in general, she hesitated until in her later teenage years, she went ahead and desired baptism and was instructed, and at the age of 19, did receive a baptism. She was very pious, a young girl, very devoted to love of God, and did quite a number of actually extraordinary penances, which surprised even her Jesuit priests. She would put thorns in her bed at night. She would use the discipline and practice long fasts, so very, very devoted. And in fact, in obedience to the law of the church, which forbade work on Sundays, servile work on Sundays, she didn't eat at all on Sundays, because for the Mohawk, for her tribe, if you didn't work, you didn't eat. And so because she would not work on Sundays, they wouldn't feed her on Sundays. Kind of puts to shame our poor efforts here today, what faith she had. And part of what may have impressed Kateri was the courage of the Jesuit missionaries, their boldness, because they all knew what had happened to those previous missionaries, the horrors to which the Indians were capable of subjecting people. And Kateri's own tribe was practicing this superstitious ceremony of digging up the bodies of their ancestors and letting their spirits free to roam towards the west or across the land or whatever it may be. So the whole tribe is a regional gathering for this event, which was very sacred to the Indians. And they were in the midst of this when their priest, their Jesuit priest, stood up and he denounced them all in the middle of the ceremony and said these were superstitious practices. Those who were Catholic could not participate, and they needed to leave behind this false spiritualism and turn to the one true God. Imagine that. Imagine that, especially in today's ecumenical environment. And he was risking his life. He was risking torture to do that, and yet he did. And he would have been, but one of the elders intervened and would not let the braves touch him. And so they ceased. They stopped what they were doing. They put aside, at least for then, but left a big impact on people, on the Indians, and converted indeed many. This is the courage. This is the masculinity that the Indians saw in these missionaries, these true Catholic priests. But there was still hostility
hostility, which didn't cease. And at one point it grew to a level to which Kateri was actually advised to flee her village and go to a different village further away to avoid any retributions that may be planned. So Kateri, in the middle of the night, got up and began to walk 200 miles to another village, which she made safely and easily. Very tough those Indians were. And she didn't know anything about nuns or convents, but she vowed her virginity to God, wanted to give herself entirely to God. And when she found out what a convent was, she wanted to form one. She had two other young women join her. They wanted to found a convent. But the priest, there just was no way to do it. So he advised them not to, but encouraged them to form that little community among themselves. Well, Kateri would die not too long afterwards, the young age of 24. And in fact, her Indian name, Tekakwitha, was her given name at birth. She chose Kateri later when she was baptized. Kateri, of course, being the way that they would pronounce Catherine. So Kateri's, she named herself after Catherine of Siena. That's who she wanted. And her Indian name, Tekakwitha, actually in Mohawk meant she who bumps into things. So wasn't the most coordinated of youngsters, and perhaps was related to her blindness caused by the smallpox. But regardless, upon her death, Kateri, they said within 15 minutes of her death, her complexion completely changed. She'd been pockmarked and had an emaciated face, but it seemed radiantly beautiful, had the skin of a young child without seemingly any blemish. People said her face was absolutely beautiful. And there were even reported to be some miracles after her death as well. So her cause for canonization was initiated at the Third Council of Baltimore in 1884. She was declared venerable by Pius XII in 1943, beatified in 1980 by John Paul II, and canonized by Benedict XVI in 2012. So quite the history there on her path to sainthood. But what beauty. You know, all creation waits and groans in expectation of the coming of God, right? It says St. Paul. And this is one of the reasons the missionaries sacrificed what they did and gave their lives to do. If those Jesuit missionaries hadn't come to America, if they hadn't been willing to go and return even after torture and death, we wouldn't have St. Kateri Tekakwitha. She wouldn't have been a saint. Who knows? She would have lived and died as a Mohawk Indian, and who knows where she'd be now. But now she's in heaven, a glittering jewel in the crown of God, one of his saints. Blessed for all eternity. And this is exactly what God wants. This is why we go to convert other nations, not just so that people can get to heaven, but so that saints, great saints, can be found and discovered and developed. It is not enough to be good people and make it to heaven. Because for many, many regions and areas in the United States, they're not good people. The Indians were savage. They were killing each other. They were murdering each other, kidnapping each other, turning each other out. It was absolutely, there's a reason they're called savages. They themselves, actually, as we'll see later, the conversions didn't stop with Kateri, with the Mohawk Indians. They continued. And those converted Indians, many of them would refer to themselves as savages and thank the church for rescuing them from that state. And that is not something you'll hear in modern history books, especially not these days. But that is the absolute truth. And I'd like to mention at this point something of the Northwest Indians, Indian tribes who converted. One of the missionaries, or maybe adventurers, from the Iroquois Indians 100 years later walked all the way from New York over to what is now modern day Washington State, Idaho, and was telling stories of the Black Robes and the conversions. And those Indians of the Salish Nation out there, one of them remarked that the Black Robes would eventually come and that they would be converted. And 100 years after that, in the 1800s, that was true. Father De Smet came to the Indians in the Northwest part of the U.S. And I mention this because that was my last assignment was in the Northwest, in Idaho, and I became familiar. Was in the city of Coeur d'Alene, named after the Coeur d'Alene tribes, and I didn't even know that they had all been Catholic. The very first building in Idaho, it was Cataldo. It was a Catholic church. It was the first one built by Father De Smet and the Coeur d'Alene tribe. And the chief of the Coeur d'Alene tribe, his name was Andrew Celtis, was a staunch convert himself. And I would like to read actually a letter that he wrote to Pius IX. And in this letter, you're going to hear his piety, his devotion, his love, and his honesty. And this is the truth about the American Indians, the Native Americans, and what just one example of many of the reaction to the Black Robes. And we'll see even more after this. But here's a letter written by, again, Andrew Celtis, chief of the Coeur d'Alenes, and also another Indian, Vincent of the Stellum family. And this had been in the 1800s. So it begins, "Most merciful Father, it is not temerity but love which moves us to write to you. We are the most humble of all Indian tribes, while you are the greatest among living men. But you were the first to cast a look of pity upon us. Yes, Father, 30 winters ago, we were a savage people,
miserable in both body and soul, until you sent us the great black robe, Father Desmet, to make us children of God through baptism. We were blind, and you sent him to open our eyes. Many of us were still in darkness when Father Desmet left. Then you sent us another black robe, our good Father Nicholas, who came and lived with us and awakened us, directing us in the path that leads to heaven. And how many other fathers have you not given to us to teach us and our children the law of God and make us better Christians? Although we are only poor Indians, ignorant of the amenities of life, we have prayed and will continue to pray with all the ardor poor Indians are capable of, for thee, Father, and for the entire church. Moreover, having come from our various camps to assemble the mission church, we have for 9 days said many prayers and performed acts of virtue, which we offer to the heart of Jesus for thee. This morning we counted our acts and devotions and found they numbered 120,527. Judging this insufficient, we offer our own hearts to thee, excellent Father, the Pope, in this assured belief that this offering will not be rejected. And now, Father, once again, allow us to open our hearts. Oh, how happy we would be, despite our unworthiness, could we receive from your lips a word that will help us and our wives and children to find entry into the heart of Jesus. Signed, Vincent of the Stellum family, Andrew Siltis, chief of the Coeur d'Alene tribes. What faith, what poetry from Indians who have only just been converted, just learned a new language, and yet this is the expression of which they are capable, the sentiments of their heart. That is true faith, and that's a history of the American Indians. And people don't understand that the Indians, very, very many were Catholic. In fact, even today, Indians, one of the commonest religion is Catholic among them. And the whole nations, all these nations would have been converted had it not been for, once again, disastrous U.S. government imposition, which decreed every white person had to leave the Indian tribes, and then the government would assign them chaplains for those who still wanted a spiritual direction, as if it just any religion is as good as any other. There's that disaster of religious indifferentism. In fact, in the Encyclopedia of North American Indians, it says that at one stroke, 80,000 Indians, without being consulted, found themselves torn from the church or exposed to apostasy. And this was a disaster for the American Indians in this nation's history. And it wasn't because of the Catholic Church. It was despite it. It was despite the Indians' own efforts. They frequently sent messages to President Grant asking him to return their Catholic priests and Catholic schools. And they were ignored. And you find in newspapers, this is from the Catholic Indian Missions and Grant's Peace Policy. It's a book. Newspaper journalists and Indian agents agreed the Indians wanted to be and deserved to be Catholic. One journalist said that he was opposed to Catholicism, but he would personally approve of the Catholic Church being admitted to all agencies because its form of worship had a greater appeal to the red man than any other. That was a quote. Chicago Times wrote, "If the Indian asks for this kind of spiritual meat, why give him a stone?" Another journalist wrote, "It's horrible to think that these Indians, who have immortal souls as well as the Negroes lately set free, are divided into bands and placed under ministers of every denomination, regardless of their own wishes and convictions." Right? Everybody was seeing this. A Methodist minister who had been sent to the chief of the Yakimas, that's in Washington State, asked the chief how much he would want for changing to Protestantism. "A big price," the chief answered. $200, said the minister. "More than that." "And how much? $500, $600? "Oh, more than that," said the chief. "State your price." "The price of my soul." Right? This is the heritage of America. These are the American Indians. And what I've just described, that can be found. I mean, you have to dig, but you can find such similar accounts from other very famous Indians. Go ahead and search for a picture of Chief Sitting Bull. And if you'll find one that isn't cropped, you'll know if you find a full picture of him sitting down, he's got the rifle and it's fearsome looking. Well, he's wearing a crucifix. It was given to him by the Black Robes, and he wore that. When he was given it, he wore it for the rest of his life. It's unknown whether or not he actually converted or received baptism, but he respected those Black Robes more than any of the other pale faces, as they would call them. Likewise, a Geronimo. People remember that Indian Geronimo. He was called Jerome by the Spanish soldiers. They called him Hieronyme. And so he called that Geronimo, and he would yell that name when he would escape. He would jump off these incredible precipices and escape capture. So he was known as Geronimo, but that was from Jerome, Saint Jerome.
And in fact, when Geronimo died, he's buried in Fort Sill, Oklahoma. He converted. Now, he converted to it was a different version of Protestantism, but he said that the Christian religion of all religions he'd ever heard was the most sensible and the most reasonable. Also, to return to Sitting Bull, he was one of the ones that rode down on Custer during the Battle of Little Bighorn. And what many people don't realize is that many of those Indians had come together to form kind of a coalition. Many of them were Catholic. And much of the reason why they were fighting is they were not being given Catholic priests. They're being forced onto reservations. Their request for Catholic priests was not being respected. They saw that they were not only losing their lands, their dignity, they were losing their religion, they were losing their souls. And that was something they were willing to fight for. And that is not something you'll read about in you're not going to hear about that in popular history. I've kind of gone on a little bit about this, but I think it's important to mention that. And, you know, on Kateri Tekakwitha, St. Kateri, you know, this is the heritage. This is what she would have approved of and would have wanted. You know, so many, you know, we hear today about all this oppression of the poor, oppression of the Indians, oppression of the natives. They welcomed it. They wanted it. Those who truly converted, they saw the value, they saw the benefit. It is something that benefited them, their lives, and especially, most especially, their souls. So in remembering the history of our country, let's not forget those Native American Indians and their Catholic roots. And let us pray to St. Kateri Tekakwitha and any Americans, Native Indians who have baptized, given their lives to Christ, have entered into the heavenly reward. Let us pray for their intervention in these tumultuous times when this history, this country seems to be going through another historical moment that could determine the fate of millions for years and years to come. God came to call all tribes unto himself, whether that was the Jews, the Egyptians, the Romans, or the Mohawk or the Algonquins. It doesn't matter. All are called to be united in the Catholic Church. Let us pray for that such peace and unity and harmony. And God bless you all in the name of the Father, Son, and the Holy Ghost. Amen.

hope you enjoy this sermon entitled St. Kateri and Catholic Native American History. Our next sermon for today is entitled, Do Not Fear, Be Not Afraid.

0: Do not fear those who deprive the body of life, but cannot destroy the soul. The Lord has commanded us some 365 times, some researchers have said, to not fear or to be not afraid throughout the scriptures, the Old and New Testaments, one for each day. It's a nice thought. Do not fear, be not afraid. At least 365 times in scripture. By this command, the Lord means that we should not fear any human being, any human circumstance, nor the devil himself. And this is a theme that's been carried over now in this latter part of this 14th week in ordinary time. You know, in yesterday's gospel, for example, for Friday of the 14th week in ordinary time, we heard this: "Behold, I am sending you out like sheep in the midst of wolves. So be shrewd as serpents and simple as doves. But beware of men, for they will hand you over to courts and scourge you in their synagogues, and you will be led before governors and kings for my sake as a witness before them and the pagans. When they hand you over, do not worry about what you are to speak or what you are to say. You will be given at that moment what you are to say. The Spirit of my Father will be speaking through you. Be not afraid, do not fear, do not worry," depending on the translation. So, for example, we should not fear death, dying, pain, persecution, rejection, loneliness, poverty, old age. We should not fear having a large family, evangelizing, defending traditional marriage as God's masterful design for the continuance of the human race. We should not fear going to confession, being a priest, a religious, or a missionary. We should not be afraid of tithing and giving alms, of downsizing our lifestyles and the like. We should fear none of these things, my dear friends. The Lord commands us so frequently not to fear because through our fallen human nature, number one, we may frequently disobey this command in and of itself. And number two, because we are so frequently tempted to let ourselves be manipulated by fear. The fear of other persons, of human circumstances, and even of the devil. Because temptations to fear are so pervasive and strong, the fulfillment of God's plan for our individual lives, practically speaking, probably depends on whether or not we have consistently accepted God's grace to overcome fear. This is why we should daily pray, for example, when we make our morning offering or when we pray each morning upon arising, an act of faith, an act of hope, and an act of love, those three beautiful traditional prayers which help keep us on the right track of faith, hope, and love, we should pray for an authentic filial fear of God versus a servile fear of God. The filial fear of God, the one that St. Paul and St. Peter refer to, as do the doctors of the church who comment on those passages from Scripture, the filial fear of God is the fear of a son who is afraid of offending his father, not because he fears a beating from his father, no. Rather, the filial fear, the sonship fear, is the fear of a son of his father. He's afraid of offending his father precisely because he knows his father loves him, and so he doesn't want to offend him. Versus the servile fear, who, let's say, is the slave who's afraid of his master, precisely because he knows that a beating is imminent when he offends him. But the servile fear, we don't even want to fear God. So we need a proper filial fear of God versus a servile fear. Otherwise, we become lifelong slaves to fear brought onto us by other human beings, frightening circumstances in our life, and even by the devil himself, as Hebrews 2, verse 15 tells us. But faith tells us that God graces us with victory over fear of human sufferings by having an authentic and true fear of the Lord. Again, filial fear versus servile fear. 1 John 4:18 tells us that love of God casts out all fear. Love of God casts out all fear. Again, the filial fear of God. And by the power of the Holy Spirit, we are awed by the all-holy God himself, and we realize that this awesome God is our all-loving Father who cherishes us as his children. This fills us with such trust in him, then, that we take trust on as a virtue that we indeed want to grow in our life, the virtue of trust, trust in God, trust in him, that we are secure in his love and not manipulated by the pressures of various fears in our life. Simply put, the adopted children of God, the Father, do not fear God. And again, this is a theme carried out in this latter part of the 14th week in ordinary time, where Jesus presents us with some rather frightening scenarios. We'll be brought before governors. I will pit you against your own family members. Parents will hand over their children, and children will hand over their parents. St. Augustine says that our pilgrimage on earth cannot be exempt from trial. And of course, trials often lead to fear, huh? Our pilgrimage, St. Augustine says, on earth cannot be exempt from trial. In fact, we progress by means of trial. No one knows himself except through trial, or receives a crown except after victory, or strives except against an enemy or against temptations. So it's these very things that help build up our stamina against fear. And hearing that quote from St. Augustine, what St. Augustine is saying is that we need self-knowledge. You need to know yourself. Something that St. Thomas says is the first step needed to grow in holiness. If you don't have self-knowledge, if you don't know yourself, your limitations, your growth in virtues, your propensity to certain vices, in order to help advance the virtues and help root out the vices, you can't grow in holiness. Again, St. Augustine says, we progress by means of trial. No one knows himself except through trial, or receives a crown except after victory, or strives except against an enemy or against temptations. Now, a lot of this type of thing comes against us when we speak up for truth, when we stand up for the truths of the faith. All that sacred scripture, sacred tradition, and the magisterium of Holy Mother Church as the Bride of Christ has proposed to us as true, revealed doctrine, revealed truth, elements of both the ordinary and extraordinary magisterium of the Church, in fact. Saint Boniface, the great bishop and martyr who surely stood up for truth, once stated that the truth can be assaulted, but it can never be defeated or falsified. The truth can be assaulted, but it can never be defeated or falsified. And we see this a lot in the life of the martyrs. And regardless of what the martyrs of the church may have died for, certain threads hold them together in common. So what the martyrs have in common is a good lesson for us, because the martyrs died for the faith, some element thereof, because they stood up for truth, regardless of the category. And I'll go through just a few of them now as examples. But the martyrs are great witnesses of us. You know, Kateri Tekakwitha, the virgin saint that we celebrate today, although not a martyr, she was greatly persecuted because she had made a vow of virginity, something which was not accepted at that time in her tribe. And having converted to Christianity, she was persecuted in that regard. And so the martyrs, though, died for the faith. They actually died for the faith, something that they stood up for. And so defending and propagating the faith is one thing that the martyrs have in common, regardless of the category of which they died for. They defended and they helped propagate the faith. Thus, they defended and promulgated the truth by doing so. And this, whether the martyrs were killed when, for example, attempting to lead others to the faith, as in the cases of St. Isaac Job, St. John de Brebeuf, and companions, whether attempting to defend a certain Christian virtue, like chastity, as in the case of Saint Maria Goretti, or whether they died, for example, when attempting to defend a specific church doctrine, like that of the sacrament of matrimony, as in the cases of Saint Thomas More and Saint John Fisher, and their concern over the divorce and subsequent remarriage of King Henry VIII, or when laying down one's life for another, as in the case of Saint Maximilian Kolbe at Auschwitz. So whatever the category might have been, when the martyr died for the truth in question, they were defending that truth. They were propagating the faith. They were defending that truth, and they were thus propagating truth in and of itself. Now, what all martyrs have in common is that they said yes to God. Pope Benedict XVI, before he was elected pope, once said, as the prefect of the Congregation of the Doctrine of the Faith, "Let your yes mean yes to God, and your no mean no," quoting scripture. In other words, stand up for the truth. Jesus himself says, the lukewarm souls are the ones that he will spit out in the book of Revelation. We have to stand up for the truth. The martyrs defended the church's teachings, her moral, dogmatic, and liturgical teachings, by their own effective teaching, preaching, and example of living a life of heroic virtue. And yet it's difficult because of this fear that we have to cast out. And one of the main ingredients that helps us stay on the right track of promoting the truth and propagating the truth of the faith is by having an authentic filial fear of God versus a servile fear of God, as I said earlier. Saint Padre Pio once said, "Be firm in your resolutions. Stay in the ship in which Christ has placed you, and let the storm and the hurricanes come. Long live Jesus Christ. You will not perish. What is there to fear? Let the world turn upside down. Let everything be in darkness, smoke, and noise. God is with us." Amen to that. What a great quote to meditate on, to cast out unreasonable fears. Unreasonable fears caused by other persons, caused by human circumstances, and caused by the devil himself, because he knows our weaknesses. Again, Padre Pio, "Be firm in your resolutions. Stay in the ship," which is a great image of the church herself. Think of St. John Bosco's famous vision of the church, with the Pope at the helm leading it, between the two great pillars rising up out of the ocean. On top of one pillar was the Blessed Sacrament exposed in the monstrance, and on top of the other pillar was our Blessed Mother, specifically under the title Our Lady Help of Christians. And the taller of the two pillars, of course, was the one with the Blessed Sacrament exposed in the monstrance. "Be firm in your resolution, stay in the ship in which Christ has placed you, and let the storm and the hurricane come. Long live Jesus Christ. You will not perish. What is there to fear? Let the world turn upside down. Let everything be in darkness, smoke, and noise. God is with us." So again, we should not fear death, dying, pain, persecution, rejection, loneliness, poverty, old age, having a large family, evangelizing, defending traditional marriage as God's masterful design for the continuance of the human race. We should not fear going to confession, of being a priest, a religious, or a missionary, of tithing and giving alms, downsizing our extravagant lifestyles, and the like. We should fear none of these things. With authentic filial fear of God, we know that God, that loving Father, is with us.
1: We hope you enjoy this sermon entitled, "Do Not Fear, Be Not Afraid." Our final sermon for today is entitled, "Saint Kateri on the Frontier of Faith."

My dear brothers and sisters in Christ, today the church in America celebrates the memory of Saint Kateri Tekakwitha, one of the new saints of the church. She was canonized in 2012 by Pope Benedict XVI, and she is remembered as a virgin. And it's remarkable that this first Native American saint gained her sanctity with this desire to belong entirely to Christ and to even renounce marriage so as to be able to dedicate herself completely to her Lord. The Native American culture did not include this practice or this option, which makes Saint Kateri's decision not unlike that of the Blessed Virgin Mary, who also took a vow of perpetual virginity when this was unheard of among her people. And so Saint Kateri shows this similarity to the Blessed Virgin Mary. She too also, within a brief period of time, from the time she was baptized, grew in holiness and is now recognized as a saint. She was 20 years old before she actually was baptized. She was born of a Christian mother of the Algonquin tribe and to a Mohawk pagan father, chief of the tribe. She lost both of her parents at the age of 4 when smallpox devastated their village. It was such a devastation that the entire village of longhouses was burned down after this epidemic of smallpox took the lives of so many. The village was burned, and she went as an orphan, lost both her parents and a brother, and went to live with her father's brother, who also shared her father's, perhaps even more so than her father, distrusted Christians and disliked Christians. However, due to a treaty made with the French, his tribe agreed to allow the French missionaries to come. And one of the writers, speaking of Saint Kateri, points out how even in her case, we see the truth of that saying that the blood of martyrs is the seed of new Christians. It was only 10 years prior that the Jesuit saints Isaac Jogues and Saint Jean Lalande had given up their lives in that very region where Saint Kateri was born 10 years later. And we can trust that their intercession had something to do with Kateri's survival in a pagan environment and her openness to receiving the truth of the faith, the one faith that saves. Kateri, she wasn't named Kateri until she was baptized, which Kateri is the, in her native tongue, how it means Catherine, Saint Catherine. She was named after Saint Catherine, I believe, of Siena. And she was born Tekakwitha. In any case,

baptized at the age of 20 on Easter Sunday in 1676. And it was within 4 years of this baptism then that she lived her Christian life and became a saint and died just a few years later. She suffered already from the beginning for her faith. As I said, her own uncle who had raised her was distrustful and disliked the Christians, and her tribe did not accept the faith either. And so more than once she was pelted with rocks when she was going to church. And on another occasion, a brave of her tribe threatened her with a tomahawk, and she simply bowed her head, showing that she was willing to die for her faith. And the brave was confused by her courage and drew away and fled. It was actually only when her purity was, she was accused of not being pure, that's when she decided to leave her village, and she went several hundred miles away to live at a mission, and to, she actually desired to enter religious life. And at first the Jesuits didn't take her seriously, but soon saw how devoted she was, and she was allowed to become a sister of the mission and devote all of her time and energy to helping out in the mission. She was noted for her great devotion, spent many hours in the chapel. She would make visits 5 times a day without fail. And in that region of Canada, it's near Montreal, where the mission was, many, many months passed in bitter coldness, and she would nonetheless maintain her devotions and remain kneeling in front of the altar. And it would be difficult to get her away. The priests, concerned for her health, would invite her to come and warm herself by the fire. And after just a brief time accepting this act of kindness and invitation, she would return saying that she was really fine and would go and take up again her post in front of the altar, kneeling, which is all signs of her great love for our Lord. And a year before she passed away, she was allowed to make a vow of virginity, and so renounced marriage and fulfilled this mysterious teaching that not everyone can accept, but she renounced the pleasures of this life and the natural course of marriage in order to devote herself entirely to our Lord. So we have here in modern times and in our own country an example of a person born in a non-Christian culture who is drawn to Christ, so much so that she desired to be married, espoused to her Lord, and renounce natural marriage in order to live out this complete devotion. One thing that I failed to mention is that in that smallpox epidemic, she was also infected, but survived. The results, however, were that she was left with a scarred face. And one of the signs of her holiness came immediately upon her death. She had been dead only 15 minutes, and there was a priest who was attending her and praying. And when he looked at her after these 15 minutes had passed, he let out a yell because her face had become beautiful and all of her scars had disappeared and her skin was brilliant. And he thought that this was a sign that she had already entered into heaven and her body here on earth was already giving a sign of that beatitude and glory that awaits us in the next life. After her death, many miracles ensued, and she was beatified in 1980. She was actually
declared venerable in 1943 by Pope Pius XII after investigating the miracles

beatified in 1980 and canonized in 2012. She remains for us an example of the universality of the faith and of the universal nature of holiness, which in her case was expressed through this great love for the cross, for our Lord in the Eucharist, and her desire to imitate him and his most holy mother in the practice of virginity and perfect chastity. May she intercede for us, this beautiful saint by the name known as the Lily of the Mohawks. May she intercede for us, a lily in the day of our neo-pagan and ever worsening culture of impurity. She stands as an example to follow. May she inspire youth and all Americans to once again look to the cross, look to Christ, and embrace that love which cannot be quenched, the love for our Lord, which leads us to salvation. Praise be Jesus and Mary. Amen.

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Please pray three Hail Marys for the priest who preached in today's show. 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

0: Let us pray for our Bishop John Bonici. May he stand firm and shepherd his flock in thy strength, O Lord, in the loftiness of thy name. Let us pray. O God, the shepherd and ruler of all the faithful, look favorably upon thy servant John, whom thou hast willed to be the shepherd in charge of the Church of Rochester. Give to him, we beg thee, by word and example, to profit those he has placed over, that he may come, together with the flock entrusted to him, to eternal life. Through Christ our Lord. Amen.
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2: In the name of the Father, and of the Son, and of the Holy Spirit, amen. 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Amen. In the name of the Father, and of the Son, and of the Holy Spirit. Amen.
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0: Rochester area weather. The temp 88 degrees with a few clouds. The heat index 90 degrees. The wind is from the west at 23 miles per hour. The forecast for this evening, partly cloudy and breezy. The temp about 84. Overnight, cloud-free and somewhat breezy. Temp about 78. And then tomorrow, clouds with a bit of wind and the temp 87. 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
1: The essence of evangelization is to tell everybody Jesus loves you. We're all called to be great saints. Don't miss the opportunity.
2: Well, tonight I was going to take one thing, and I decided a minute ago to take something else. That's the beauty of not knowing what you're doing. You don't have to worry, you see. If you don't like what you start out with, you just change it. I was going to take the part about the Gerasene demoniac. But as I walked in these happy faces, lots of them, I thought, they don't want to hear about the demoniac. I didn't know what they were going to hear, so I asked him, and they didn't know either. So I turned the page, and I says, the woman who was a sinner, which has absolutely nothing to do with you. Okay? So I don't make that clear. They'd rather I had the Gerasene. But both have to do with mercy. The scripture pastors say, Luke, the 7th chapter, 36th verse. We all need mercy. We all need mercy. We must give mercy. The wonderful thing about mercy is you get it back. You know, if you give somebody a tie, you don't get a tie back, do you? No. If you give somebody a cake, you don't get a cake back. If you do something nice, if you even smile at somebody, you might get a smile back. Today I smiled at, no, it was yesterday. Yesterday I smiled at this woman and I went, and she went. I didn't know whether she knew me and didn't like me or she wondered, what do you got to smile about? I couldn't figure out why. And by the time I turned around, she was gone. So if you're listening, I'll get back at him. But anyway, there's a lot of things you do for people that you can't get back. In one of the Beatitudes, however, the Lord promised us that if I give mercy, I'm going to get it back. And not only do I get it from my neighbor, I get it from God himself. Isn't that amazing, huh? Did you ever think of that? If you forgive someone, God forgives you. And maybe your faults or sins were greater than the ones you forgave. But God gives you mercy. Because the Beatitude says, blessed are the merciful, they shall obtain mercy. Now, we're going to see here where our dear Lord did just that. One of the Pharisees invited our dear Lord to a meal. When he arrived at the Pharisee's house and took his place at table, a woman came in. It's going to make the feminists very upset. But I got some good news for you. I have a few thoughts about the men also. And this woman had a bad name in the town. She had heard that Jesus was dining with the Pharisee and had brought with her an alabaster jar of ointment. Now, alabaster is a kind of a marble. In those days, extremely expensive. worth about a year's wages. High class. That's a lot of money. Today, $15,000, $20,000? Just for the jar. Forget what was inside. So here she comes, and she's got this alabaster jar of ointment. Now, the important thing, my friends, is how did she get in? Aha! There's where the men come in, you see. Unless that woman was there before on a little business. You didn't get it? Maybe I'd explain the facts of life today, yeah? Okay. So she went behind our dear Lord, crying. And her tears fell on his feet. Can you see that in your imagination now? The tears fell on our Lord's feet. And she noticed that, you see. So she knelt down. She had long, beautiful hair. And what happened? Well, she wiped his feet with her hair. Then she covered his feet with kisses and anointed them with this very expensive ointment. You can kind of see that today, and look at your own soul. Now, that's the important thing about when we read Scripture. We want to look at ourselves. In other words, in this particular incident, whose side would you be on? The Pharisees? Jesus? Or the woman? Think now, whose side would you be on? Here is a public sinner. Everybody knew her. And all of a sudden, she walks in. She kneels at our Lord's feet. Now, remember, a lot of these people were not too sure who Jesus was. They should have known, especially the Pharisees and the doctors of the law. The people should have known by all the miracles. But they weren't quite sure. And what happened was that everybody was kind of shocked when this sinner comes in. Because she was a well-known sinner, and they were not sensitive to anything good about her. Not a thing. They could not think of one good thing about her. So their judgment was very harsh. Very harsh. Well, maybe you say, well, they were sensitive to the fact that she was a sinner. But how could you be so sensitive to a person's sin if they came in and wept and washed our Lord's feet with her tears and then wiped them with her hair and kissed them? Would you begin to kind of think this woman is changed? This woman is repentant. Would you thought that? Or the Pharisees who had invited him saw this. He said to himself, if this man were a prophet, he would know who this woman is that's touching him and what a bad name she has. He thought it. My Lord's about to give it to him. So Jesus looked at him. This would have proven he was God because he knew what he was thinking. I'd be a little nervous if I thought somebody around me was knowing what I was thinking. Although most of the time I tell you what I'm thinking. said, Simon, I have something to say to you. He said, speak, master. You hypocrite, that's what I would have said. So Jesus said, there was once a creditor who had two men in his debt. And one owed him 500 denarii and the other 50. So 500 denarii was about, if a poor man would have earned a denarii a day. And they were both unable to pay, so he pardoned both of them. Which of them would love him more? Now, isn't that a question, huh? You know, before we condemn all these poor sinners, we have to realize that many poor sinners, once they know Jesus, love a lot. Why? Because they have more to be grateful for. You say, well, if that's the case, I'll go out and do all kinds of things that I'll be grateful. Ooh, don't do that. You can't do that. But here's our Lord was talking about a woman and the man's criticism. So he got a little smart. The Pharisee said, well, I suppose the one who was pardoned more. And Jesus said, you're right. You know, my friends, each one of us didn't say that. Before we condemn people to hell, we can correct their failings and we can correct them for what they do that we know is not pleasing to the Lord. That's an act of love. Ezekiel puts it very clearly. But we can never condemn them without hope. See? Most of the time, we write people off. And it doesn't have to be for very much. We know that there's awful things happening in the church. For myself, I know my liberal brother could think of 100 places for me to go, except right here. And I know that, and they know that. I still love them. But I'm not going to stop pounding at them. Why? Because somewhere along the line, even if one gets the light, you're on the wrong track. You're on the wrong train. You're going the wrong direction. Love makes you say that. But we still have to love them. We have to pray for them. That's true of your friends, your relatives, maybe even your family. I bet there's not one person in this audience and not one person listening to me on this television night that doesn't have a heartache at home that you don't understand. Have you noticed that things that you understand are easier to forgive? Have you noticed that? Don't you think they are? Huh? If you understand that somebody was just hot-tempered and you excuse them, you say, well, he was just out of sorts. And things you understand, you seem to have an easier time forgiving. But however, sometime when things are very, very hard, very hard. For example, say somebody says a lie about you and ruins your reputation. That's a hard one. If somebody cheats on you, if somebody proves to be a hypocrite, they pretend to be your friend, oh, when you turn around, they knife you in the back. How many people have gotten into partnership with somebody, had all kinds of hopes, and all of a sudden the money's gone, the partner's gone, and there you are. Stuck with debts and disgrace. That's a big one. What happens when a woman or a man married 20, 25, 30 years, and then one of them begins to cheat, and all of a sudden there's a divorce, and you don't know what happened? You don't know. You're in a daze. That's a hard one. And none of these things do we ever understand. None of them. Many people don't understand this poor woman. How she got so forgiven for so many terrible things she did. But see, God forgives out of love. And we don't understand love, then we don't understand forgiveness, and we don't understand mercy. It takes a loving heart to forgive, and even a more loving heart to forget. Very hard. So let's go on with our little story here. And he said, Simon, do you see this woman? Oh, did he see this woman? I like the way our Lord does things like that. You know, he kind of rubs it in a little bit. He just said, do you see this woman? Oh, yeah, I see that one. I just had a thought I won't share with you. Oh, dear. I came into your house, our dear Lord said, and you poured no water over my feet. See, the custom was that when you walked into the house, the host, they would take their sandals off, and the host would kneel down and wash their feet. And they would put oil on their hair or head. That never appealed to me, but anyway, that was the custom. It was a sign of love and respect. You know what amazes me about this is our dear Lord missed it. Now, isn't that something? I mean, Jesus, the second person of the Most Holy Trinity, the eternal Word. The eternal Word. Who had all the love of the Father and all the love of the Spirit. He comes on because he loves human beings so much. He loves mankind. He loves everybody he created so much. And we're knowing we're wandering and we're just in a mess. So he comes down in our nature. Never losing at all, nothing of his divinity. And yet he missed that little tiny act of love. You know, why is it that so many people have a hard time just talking to God? They use prayer. I'm not against prayers. They're wonderful. Use them all you want. But you know what? I think Jesus misses those little things you could say to him or do for him. Like, Jesus, I love you. One night I have a statue of Our Lady of Grace. And I kiss her goodnight every night. All my Protestant brethren, don't get excited because I'm not an idol worshiper. I kiss that statue of Our Lady like you kiss your husband's picture. I hope you do. When he's gone. Anyway. One night I said, good night, sweet mother. Take care of yourself. And one of the sisters looked at me and she said, what'd you say? I said, take care of yourself. Don't you say that to a friend if they're leaving your house? Take care of yourself. I said, well, why would you say that to our lady? She's taken care of. She's great shape. I don't know. I just felt like saying that. Do you have to have a reason for everything? And you see, we don't do these little things. We don't do these little things. I'd say almost every day. I get up in the morning, I say, Lord, did you have a good night? Now I can see those theologians up there jumping up and down. Can't you see them? Woo! Why not? See, what if you just don't, if you just act like you love Jesus, huh? You know, when you read some of the terrible, terrible, terrible, terrible, terrible things going on in our beloved church, you have to look at him and say, Jesus, I know you're having a hard time. Why can't you say something little like that, huh? Our minds so intellectual, you know, that we don't treat them like they are, our mother, our brother, our father, our spouse. You know, we don't speak to them on our level. We can't speak to them on their level. When I have a meeting with my engineers, with our engineers, I don't know what they're talking about. They'll say, I like the SR-55. No, I don't like that. I like the C-62. I look back and I don't know either one of them. But I make all the decisions. SR or BF, I make the decisions. But to show you, we get so uppity sometime with God even. And we can't be too familiar either, but we just have to be ourselves. I thank him for a good night. It's rare I have a good night because I cough a lot or have pain all night, but I'm grateful for a good night. When this Pharisee, you see, he had said his prayers and he had done his fasting and gave alms and he was finished. This woman did a very natural human thing. She just went and wept and dried his feet with her hair. Well, our Lord continues. He said, you gave me no kiss. The host always kissed everybody that came in. How would you feel if I came down this row and I kissed everybody but Tom? I got to pick on somebody. Now, wouldn't that be an affront? Everybody would notice it. They'd say, oh, what's wrong with him? But see, that's what happened to our Lord. Everybody that came in there, that man kissed. And he skipped our Lord and went on to the next one. Now you see, but he was God, but he cared. He cares when you are not loving and you don't say, I love you, Jesus. Have to be an intellectual to say that. See, we're going to go on now and see how much more he missed, whatever he missed. And he said, but she has not, she been covering my feet with kisses ever since I came in. For this reason, I tell you that her sins, her many sins, he knew who she was, must have been forgiven her, or she would not have shown such great love. Many translations say the wrong thing. Many say, well, she was forgiven as much because she loved much. That can't be, see? Why? Because we can never earn God's forgiveness. We never earn grace. See, she wasn't healed because she loved much. She loved because she was forgiven much. There's a big difference, see? She loved much because she was already. At some time, maybe when our Lord was talking to a great crowd and she came up and he let her know all her sin, her many sins. He knew every single sin. Must have been forgiven her, he said. Otherwise, why would she show such love? All of a sudden, you get a contrast between this Pharisee and this poor sinner. The Pharisee who stood in the temple and said, I tithe. I fast twice a week. And I'm so happy I'm not like the rest of men, especially this one behind me. But you wonder how he knew he was behind him. You see, he had raised himself up, and our Lord said, the sinner went out justified. He struck his breast and said, Lord, I be merciful to me, a poor sinner. Well, let's go on with this. And he said, it is the man who is forgiven little who shows little love. I wonder how the feminists would say that now. Let's see. Well, I think they would like the man who is forgiven little, shows little love. We could put people in there. All the people, that doesn't work, does it? See, inclusive language is wacko. Then he said to her, your sins are forgiven. He wanted to assure her. Assure her. That her sins were all forgiven. Now, here you can see the corruptness of these Pharisees. They invite him to dinner and they show him absolutely no respect. No honor, no kiss, no washing of feet, nothing. They criticize a woman who is a sinner and she does everything that they should have done. And instead of being happy that this woman is forgiven, they're angry. Have you ever thought like that? Huh? Yeah, I bet you all have thought like that. I'll tell you about that. I've said this before in the air, but maybe you didn't hear. I had a woman come to me, she was so angry. Because her husband died. Most women cry. She was mad. I said, what's the matter? She said, he got converted just before he died. And I said, oh, that's wonderful. No, I didn't. He was a rat. A rat? Yes, all his life he was a rat. Now he'll go straight to heaven. Well, don't I make you happy? No. Want them to suffer a little bit. Now, that's funny, but I'll make a bet and I won't even ask you because I don't want to embarrass you. That when somebody that's done you in or tried to do you in or you hate or they hate you has some good fortune, you wish with all your heart they'd break a leg. You do. Let alone go straight to heaven. I mean, that wouldn't that be for you the insult of insults, huh? You'd say, Lord, do you really know this man? Yes, I know this man. But he was so sorry. See, we don't understand. That's why we can't forgive ourselves when we commit some big sin. we don't understand God's love and mercy, then we don't understand being merciful to me. Many of you who have had abortions, you've gone to confession 20 times. And you've said you're sorry, you cry, and you cry, and you cry. Why do you cry? Most of the time, it's because you can't forgive yourself. And I think our Lord meant that when we are merciful, even to ourselves, we shall obtain mercy. Because once, it's a kind of insult to God once we have been forgiven to keep bringing the same thing back. See? For example, if you did something to me and you came to me and said, "Mother, I'm very sorry," that's fine. That's wonderful. That's great. It's okay. We'll forget it. Fine. 20 minutes later, you come back. You say, "You know, Mother, I'm really sorry." That's okay. Forget it. 20 minutes later, you come back and you say, "I'm really terribly sorry." It's okay. Forget it. The next day, "Hello, Mother. How are you?" "I'm fine. You know, Mother, I'm just so sorry." "It's okay. You know what I'm getting by this time? Mad." And you say, "I'm really sorry." "It's okay. Okay? We're not going to talk about it? Got it? Got it. You're going to forget it?" "Yes." "Wonderful." 2 days later. "Hi, Mother." "Hi. You know, I've been thinking all night. I really am sorry." By that time, here comes a karate chop. Would you understand how tired you get? Huh? What would the real message be? The real message would be that they don't really think I forgave them. See? Don't do that with our dear Lord. Once you have gone to confession, you don't do the same thing again. That's important. Then trust it to him. Let him pour his mercy on you. He wants to. Now you say, "Well, I don't feel." Well, forget your feelings. That comes from your pride. Because you cannot believe you did such a thing. You don't see this woman doing that. Because he said to the woman, "Your faith has saved you. Go in peace." And you know, I'll make a bet she never even thought of her past life. She was so ready to love Jesus. Well, we have a call ready. Hello?
3: Hello, Mother.
2: Where are you from?
3: I'm from Louisiana.
2: And could you speak a little louder?
3: Yes, I'm from Louisiana.
2: All right, and what is your question?
3: Okay, at the beginning of the show, you mentioned about being lukewarm. I'd like to know, when you meet someone more or less for the first time and you're talking to this person and you really don't know them that well, but what you can gather by the conversation and what they tell you is that they're involved in multiculturalism and world viewpoint, is our example to these people enough as a Catholic, or should you tell them that they are being deceived? What would be your,
2: I think you need to enlighten anybody who is on a wrong track, even if you don't get anywhere. See, a lot of people today, I just want to warn some of you about buying books. Even books that say, one book, I forget, I read it, it's the most New Age satanic book, and it's on visions of Our Lady. Written by some woman who is supposedly to be having visions of Our Lady. And it looks good. Doesn't show Our Lady, but it looks good. Messages from Mary or whatever it says. When you read it, you're you're aghast at the error and the terrible things it says Our Lady says. Be careful. When you read anything, be careful what your children are reading. Be careful the games they play. When somebody is in New Age and they're beginning, they worship the trees and the bees and the birds and the mountains and the hills. And you ever talk to a hill? Try it. I like up here, like you, I got this, hello, how are you? Speak to me. Just drop the cough drop. Isn't that stupid? Aren't you everything so stupid? Or astrologers, they get you. You see that star up there? It's a bull. Who's the bull? It's Taurus. Oh, really? What's it saying to you? Gonna be a good day tomorrow. I didn't hear anything. 5 million people are born in April. They're all gonna have a good day tomorrow. Doesn't make any sense to you? They're all, hey, you read these things. Oh, I'm gonna have a good day. You already started wrong. How are you gonna have a good day? You see, we do things that are so. Yeah, you kind of say that. Palm readers, oh, they're the dumbest yet. Tea readers, oh, they're really something, you know. All you do is make yourself a simple cup of tea. And the leaves fall to the bottom. And they say, oh, you're going to meet somebody handsome. That's, you know, all of this, our Lord says in the New Testament, this is satanic. It's satanic. It's all fake. Fake, fake, fake. And if you know your neighbor is doing something so stupid as to endanger the eternal salvation, please tell them in a nice way. But tell them, look, you're endangering your eternal salvation. Why do you want to do that? Well, maybe they don't pay any attention to you, but that thought, that will be a seed that the most holy and wonderful spirit will bring back to their minds the more they go on with this culture and this earth spirituality. And you know, I went to a church and the baptismal font looked like a pool, but I couldn't find the tabernacle. I could not find the tabernacle. And then you hear people say, oh, isn't that nice? What do you want to do? Go to church, take a swim? It's not the place. You don't have to dunk your baby in that. You're drowning. See, we put all the emphasis on baptism, and it belongs there, a lot of emphasis, but you can't take away the Lord of the temple. If he's not there, there is no church. And you see more and more churches being called faith communities. They have neither faith nor community without Jesus present in the Eucharist, where you can see him. You have nothing. Absolutely zero. We have another call. Hello?
4: Hello.
2: Where are you from?
4: I'm from Minnesota, Mother. I just love you so much. I got a quick comment, and then I have a question.
2: Okay.
4: I want a lot of people I know. I watch you 24 hours a day, and I just love you, and I don't miss a minute. And I was feeling really guilty because it's like, I tell my kids, you know, change your own diaper. I can't miss what Father George is going to say, or Mother's on again. I can't, oh, it's Mass again. I missed that part. Shh, be quiet. And my spiritual director said, that's okay. You just watch it. You missed a lot growing up, so you just learn it. And so all those people that have scruples, just watch it. Anyway, Mother, this is kind of a follow-up question from your wonderful show last week regarding the feminists. And there's so many hurt women out there from the terrible things men have done to us. And I'm trying not to be a feminist, but I'm hurt too. And I'd like you to address the few really good men that are left out there to, and maybe address also the men that have really hurt these women, you being a product of a divorced home. If you could, you know, we address these women over and over about what they've done and abortion and the guilt, but what about these men that have, you know, practically, you know, made these women go through with this?
2: Well, we don't excuse them. We don't excuse them. Incest is been in society since way back, and it's an evil. And that evil has been spread to women from day one. The problem, I think, is a lack of mercy and forgiveness, you see? When we take revenge on men in general because of one man's abuse or two or three, whatever it happened to be, the hurt is certainly there. The injustice is there. The tragedy is there. The affliction is there. But unless we can forgive, then we become abusers. See? If a woman becomes a feminist because she was abused by a man, is she not also abusing every other man she can look at and see? And those that are not guilty at all, those that are wonderful men and good men and holy men. Why does the whole world have to suffer because some women were badly treated? Oh, sure, they need help. And don't worry, sweetheart, God takes care of them. They take care of them. Then you need to pray for these people. They're sick. They're mentally, emotionally sick. And you happen to be a victim. But was not Jesus a victim of those who were sick, mentally, emotionally sick, jealous enough to want to kill? I look back on my life, since you mentioned it, and I'm grateful to God. Not for what happened, but I know I can have sympathy now. For people, for children of divorced parents, for men and women. All these are deep afflictions. But you can't live in the past. You cannot live in the past. You must live in this present moment. When you live in the past, then you either get very revengeful and you want to punish every man, or if many men are punished, many men are abused, don't forget that. Some men are abused by their fathers, whether it's verbal abuse or sexual abuse, or the abuse of being disinherited because they want to be good, they want to be holy, they want to enter religious life, or they want to be priests. There is abuse everywhere in this world because we don't take our dear Lord seriously. Now you find in papers children abuse children and black abuse blacks and whites abuse whites, and we live in a whole world of abuse. But you see, we have to stop now and get back to Jesus and to forgiveness and mercy. We can't take something in our heart and allow it to ruin our entire lives. You can't allow that. It doesn't help you. It kills you. Emotionally, you get to be a cripple. a cripple. And you can't hate all men because you were abused. And I know, we had a great guest on the other day, last Wednesday, and she was saying that very thing. The most feminists were abused by their brothers, uncles, fathers, somebody. But if we don't act like Jesus and say, Lord, forgive them, and then go our way with a peaceful heart, we can become abusers in the very worst way. The very worst way. So I suggest you go to church someday and just sit before Jesus and say, Lord, I can't forgive. Help me. And he will. We have another call. Hello?
5: Sister, this is Joe from Philadelphia.
2: How are you?
5: Okay, how are you? You are just one of the greatest of all the ones I've ever watched on television.
2: Thank you.
5: I've been watching Catholic shows for many, many years.
2: Well, thank you.
5: And your shows also are very informative, they're constructive, and they are certainly an example for the rest of the parishes all over the country.
2: You're going to give me a big head.
5: No, well, you're great, and you deserve it. For my money, you're in the same line with Mother Teresa.
2: Well, thank you. That's a compliment.
5: Let me just make one comment. And then the audience agrees with me, right?
2: What is your question?
5: It's not a question. It's sort of a comment. In the August 28th, 1994, our Sunday Visitor.
2: Yeah.
5: There appeared an article of a poll that was taken by New York Times in which it said 70% of the Catholics, that would be about 42 million today, don't believe in the divine presence.
2: Oh, I think that's a bunch of bunk.
5: And 30% do. And it sort of ties in with the attendance in America.
2: Yeah.
5: The attendance in churches. If I think the bishops sort of focus more on educating the Catholics that really want to learn, because it's obviously some kind of an educational deficiency here. Because if they knew what was happening at every time they go to Mass, how would they ever miss it?
2: But they're not taught anymore, you see? That's the point. You're

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6: 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On July 14th, we celebrate the feast of St. Gaudere Della Guida, Virgin. Della Guida was born in the year of our Lord 1656 near what is now Orrisville, New York, to a Mohawk chief and an assimilated Algonquin Christian woman. Her name, Della Guida, means she who bumps into things. Her eyesight remained poor from the age of 4 when a smallpox epidemic killed her parents and brother and deeply scarred her face. She was adopted by her aunt and uncle and lived a simple life practicing her crafting skills, refusing to ever marry. After learning the Catholic faith from French Jesuit missionaries, she was baptized on Easter Sunday in the year of our Lord 1676, taking the name Gaudere after St. Catherine of Siena. Abuse and mockery forced Gaudere to leave her people and join a settlement of Catholic natives near Montreal. She made a private vow of perpetual virginity and practiced such severe mortifications that she was sometimes reprimanded by the priests. Her weak health failed once and for all in the year of our Lord 1680. Upon her death, all her facial scars disappeared. The Lily of the Mohawks, also known as the Genevieve of New France, is celebrated by the rest of the world on the day of her death, April 17th, and on July 14th in the United States. Also honored on this day are St. Bonaventure, Doctor of the Church, the birthday into heaven of St. Camillus de Lellis, St. Francis Solano, and many other martyrs, confessors, and holy virgins. For more about the saints and seasons of the Catholic Church, visit thestationofthecross.com/saints-and-seasons.
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4: Rochester area weather, the temp 88 degrees, under partly cloudy skies. The heat index is 91 degrees. The wind is from the west at 20 miles per hour. The forecast for this evening, partly cloudy and breezy. The temp about 84. Overnight, cloud-free and somewhat breezy. Temp about 78. And then tomorrow, clouds with a bit of wind and the temp 87. That's the weather brought to you by iCatholicMobile.com.
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6: This is an EWTN Newslink. I'm Teresa Tomeo from Catholic Connection. Father Michael Flager, a Catholic priest in Chicago, known for his social justice work, has been removed from ministry pending the Archdiocese's review of accusations against him of sexual abuse. Cardinal Supich, Archbishop of Chicago, announcing that investigation in a July 11th letter, saying that the priest will be removed from ministry while the Archdiocese investigates the allegations. He has pastored the predominantly black parish, St. Sabina, located on the south side of Chicago since 1981. Supich noted that the priest strongly denied the allegations of abuse alleged to have occurred more than 30 years ago at the church. Cardinal Supich says the Archdiocese has reported the allegation to law enforcement and the Archdiocese takes allegations seriously. For more news with a Catholic perspective, visit EWTNnews.com. I'm Teresa Tomeo, and Beacon of Truth with Deacon Harold Burke Sivers starts now.
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8: 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I'm your host, Deacon Harold Burke Sivers, and you're listening on the EWTN Global Catholic Radio Network. So great to be here with you, my friends, as always. And beautiful day today. You know, today is one of those days in Oregon where, you know, it makes it all worth it to live here in the Pacific Northwest. You know, everybody talks about the rain, but you know what? We don't have, you know, the wildfires that you hear sometimes. You don't have the tornadoes or the tsunamis or the hurricanes or those things that people have to deal with in other parts of the country. You know, every few years or so, there's like a little minor earthquake or something like that, but no biggie, you know. But it does rain a lot. But this time of year is just absolutely gorgeous outside. It's like the perfect day. You know, sunny, hardly a cloud in the sky, not much humidity at all. It's just absolutely spectacular out there today. So I was particularly in a good mood doing the walk today, praying the rosary, and it was just a great day just to be alive. Well, today, my friends, we're continuing our discussion of Magnifica Humanitas, the greatness of humanity, the magnificence of humanity. Our Holy Father, Pope Leo XIV's first encyclical letter on artificial intelligence. You know, a great document by the Holy Father. And so we're going to be continuing our discussion of that document. Now, again,